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1: All right, Scott Emerson will be joining us for the Mark Katze Show coming up here in just a little bit. By the way, I had to get this note in. Because we're told that clutch doesn't matter. It doesn't make sense to me. And whenever people bring that up, it's just like I really don't listen to it. There are certain players that rise to the occasion more than others. The moment. We're human beings. We have feelings. We feel pressure. We feel the moments. We're just built that way. And looking at Shea Langeliers this year, Shea Langeliers is hitting .438 from the seventh inning on with an OPS of 1,226. It's another example of showing you of an athlete who performs those last at-bats, can be those at-bats. Not saying all four at-bats don't have pressure, but usually if you're playing tight games, those last at-bats are so important. And I'm not trying to sound like a homer here, but if you just look at the numbers, and that's usually what we go by, it's hard to say that Shea Langeliers is not in that early conversation of best player in the American League and a guy that could win the MVP. Because let's face it, last year we went purely on numbers why Aaron Judge won the MVP. Well, also, the city he plays in is a big factor.
2: That helps.
1: Right? Because Cal Raleigh had an all-time year, but they said, well, look at all these. Look at these numbers. Well, if you look at Shea's numbers, especially what Shea is doing late in games, I mean, Shea Langeliers is here. I mean, he's leading everybody with a .340 average.
2: And what he's doing, there's a stat in MLB Network notes about him and what he does in the seventh inning. He's clutch. And it's incredible what he's doing. And he's taking on the pitching stuff. That was the big thing that you were championing last year with him, with Cal Raleigh, about him in the he has to be in those meetings every day with the pitchers and take care of the pitching staff. That's what makes him so valuable. Now, I know he's on the IL for the first time in his career this year, and he's not having the same year. But what he did last year was outstanding, hitting 60 home runs as a catcher. That's why he's so valuable, and that's why Shea's so valuable to this staff.
1: Well, you know what? It was one of those things where when that was happening last year, where we said, hey, everybody should just kind of, even though they're the Mariners, we don't like the Mariners, but you should enjoy this because this is going to be, you may never see another year like this in your lifetime. The whole back of the baseball card thing doesn't, I mean, look, after Bonds hit 73, Bonds never hit 50 again. You're talking about a catcher hitting 60 home runs. You know, what Shea is doing this year, this could be the best year that he ever has as an Athletic in his career. I mean, this is starting to mount as an absolute career year, and it's very important that we all sit here and absolutely enjoy it. Tyler Mahle up against Aaron Civale, as you see the graphic there tonight. Civale, by the way, has just been fantastic for the Athletics. And we had him on the show the other day. It's a lot of fun. Really good personality, veteran guy, and really, really settling in with the A's. Now time for the Mark Katze Show, brought to you by Folsom Lake Ford. Mark Katze is at his daughter's graduation down in Southern California, so filling in the good doctor, Dr. Emo, hey. Scott Emerson. How are you?
3: What an honor to be on the Mark Katze Show.
1: Did you get the car for the day?
3: Oh, maybe. I have driven it once.
1: Have you?
3: Last year.
1: It's a nice Jeep, isn't it?
3: When he went to the airport and asked me to drop him off.
1: Yes, Folsom Lake Ford taking care of Mark Katze. All right, Aaron Civale was here a couple days ago, and he really talked about just how comfortable he is with the ball club, and he talked about the platform that he's allowed to be him. Thought that was interesting. How do you feel about that when you hear that?
3: Well, it feels good, you know. I mean, when you worked with players for a long time, they always want to find their comfortability zone and who they are and want to be who they are. So, you know, there is some persuasion sometimes where you're trying to lead them into a position. If they're not having success, you want them to do certain things and you lead them in that. It's always great to make it their idea. But the best thing with Aaron is he's got the ability to move his baseball to both sides of the plate. He's got good pitches. He's a command artist. And he's got the ability to exploit a hitter's weakness with a strength. We just got to find the hitter's weakness, what pitches work best for him to certain hitters. And what I love about it is he can execute them. And that, you know, it goes back to when we had Chris Bassitt here, who you could game plan for. And, you know, obviously everybody has to execute pitches, but he's a joy to watch pitch. I love listening to him talk pitching and you know, there could be some persuasion and things that I like him to do that he's already doing, and he's fun to watch.
1: Okay, but that's different. And he was being very nice about it and talking about the other teams that he played for. It sounds like there are certain teams that are going to take their data and they're going to look at it and they're going to go to their pitchers and say, this is what you do well, only do that.
3: Well, obviously,
1: and pitchers, I know for me, if I had a boss who did that, I'd be like, yeah, I get it, but there's other things. You know, it's your career. It sounds like the platform with the Athletics is you allow him to be more than just, hey, listen, you're just good at a curveball and a cutter and only throw those.
3: Well, I think that, you know, pitching is more than taking two pitches and going out there and throwing it. It's actually reading hitters. You have pitches for a reason. When you play golf, you got a lot of clubs in your bag. You know, when you go to putt, you don't pull out your driver. Look, I'm an amateur, and we've talked about this with some of our pitchers the other day, actually. I'm a bad golfer. I like to play, but I'm not very good. If I'm 160 out, I'm hitting a 7-iron. If I'm 150 out, I'm hitting a lighter 7-iron. And if I'm 170 out, I'm trying to muscle up on a 7-iron. Why? Because I like the 7-iron.
1: It's a bad idea.
3: That's a bad idea. Because I don't like the other clubs. That's why you have pitches. That's why Savali has pitches. So in my opinion, when people say don't throw that pitch, no. Tell me when I should throw it, when it's time to throw. When do I want to throw this certain pitch? Sometimes a slider early in the count may help out the curveball later in the count. If you're just throwing them all curveballs, and if you keep throwing them the same pitch over and over, these are major league hitters. They're really good. So is there conversations? Yes, absolutely. We don't pigeonhole them into like two pitches. Hey, this is what your pitches work for in this moment in time. This is what this pitch works for in this moment in time. Because you find they want to throw them. And they work on them, and they have them in their bag. And if they're going to throw them, give them the best time to throw them that those pitches have success. Don't just say, no, you can't throw it. And then what happens, you know, they throw it anyways. No, well, let's find the times, the opportunities to throw them. And that's what we talked to Aaron about is, hey, this is a better slider guy. This is a better curveball guy. Or this is a guy that we throw curveballs early, sliders late. This is the guy we go sliders early and curveballs late. So, you know, by just blanking it and saying you have to do that, you're pigeonholing the game.
1: So would the catcher be like your caddy when you're pulling out that 7-iron to hit at 170? And I'm like, no. Let's get that 6-iron. Let's just have a nice swing here, make some good contact.
3: Absolutely.
1: Because you've got no shot to hit that 7-iron 170. And so the catcher would be like your caddy.
3: Absolutely. And if you look at what we do, it's sitting right on the catcher's wrist. And, you know, our catchers, I give them a lot of freedom because they're back there watching the game. And when they go to that band, it just kind of reinforcing, hey, these are what pitches work for him best. Each pitcher has his own data card, and the catcher's carrying it on the wrist. And now, obviously, there's some points in the game where all of a sudden something's working, and you're feeling really good about it, and you're feeling terrible about another pitch. At least you got that club in the bag.
1: All right, JT Ginn looks like the guy. When we heard Chris Bassitt was going to New York, JT Ginn's coming over, and we start looking at his bio, drafted high by the Dodgers, but then he goes to college, drafted out of Mississippi State by the Mets. A lot of people thought front of the rotation type stuff with JT Ginn. and he hasn't been able to stay healthy, and there's times where he looks just fantastic. Well, lately, he looks like the dude. What is different?
3: I think if you look back at a lot of guys' careers, sometimes it takes 300-400 innings before they're really comfortable in pitching in the big leagues, and that's what JT is doing. You know, we talked about, you know, make JT Ginn pitches. You don't have to make other people's pitches.

0: day rest, and then we're playing 16 in a row where you don't get any extra days rest. So I think it's about, you know, making sure guys are staying fresh and healthy in this 16-game span.
1: All right, bullpen has had some troubles lately, 11 blown saves. I believe it's tied for second the most in Major League Baseball. You've used a lot of guys. I say it all the time. You can throw that high-leverage stuff down my throat all you want. I still think the toughest three outs are the finality of the game. Those final three, we saw it yesterday with what happened. How are you feeling about the bullpen? A lot of guys learning these roles.
0: Yeah, I think also, you know, when you look at that blown save statistic, Dan Hubbs reminded me, we also had the most holds in the big leagues. So, I mean, these statistics.
1: That is fair.
0: You know, so.
1: It also means, in my opinion, it's just modern day baseball. You and I are old schoolers. It means the bullpen pitches too much.
0: Yeah, well, it just means, you know, we got a lot of statistics out there, too. We got a lot of categories.
1: You're asking
0: out there.
1: These guys to get 12, 11, 10 outs a game.
0: Yeah, I think, you know, the ninth inning is tough on the person because now you're asked to be the closer. And then what comes with that is a great deal of responsibility. And, you know, guys are filling in these roles, trying to figure out where we sit. You know, we've lost a couple close games that we could have won. We came back into some games, and then we lost it late. We've also closed out some games that we could have lost. You know, I think that's just the way bullpens work these days, is it's not easy. So do we need to find a consistent guy coming out of that pen? Absolutely. Do guys need to be consistent? You know, we just talked to the relievers just now and talked about just be who you are. Don't try to put too much pressure on yourself. And if you're pitching the ninth inning, be who you are and go out and be the guy that you want to be and you're supposed to be. Execute your pitches, and then let's see what happens. Don't try to overthrow. Don't try to throw harder. Don't pitch above your means. Just be who you are. That's why you're here.
1: All right, since this is the Mark Kotze Show, we're going to do more than just talk pitching. I want to talk hitting because you study how to get hitters out. That's your job. That's your expertise. So you know a lot about hitting. When you look at some of our guys who are struggling, if somebody just said, hey, Emo, can you give me some advice? For some of the guys who are having a little bit of a struggle, what advice would you give them? Because you're constantly looking on how to get hitters out.
0: Yeah, I think it always goes back to don't chase pitches outside the strike zone. Know what you can handle early in the count. You know, I'm not saying you're sitting on pitches. Stay on the fastball. If he makes a mistake on a breaking ball close, turn and burn and hit it. But I remember I played with a certain individual in Double-A in the first half of the season. He was in the 7-hole, and he hit 15 home runs in the first half of the season. In the second half of the season, he was struggling really bad because we moved him in the 3rd hole.
1: Yes.
0: He was getting pitched a little different. And now that he's in the 3rd hole, he's starting to chase breaking balls. He's getting a little bit more breaking ball. The pitcher subconsciously may think, this is the best hitter on the team. He's hitting in the 3-hole right now, back in the day before they moved it to the 2-hole. But so now these guys are executing pitches, and, you know, he was just swinging at everything. So we're sitting in the dugout, and our hitting coach, Gomer Hodge, at the time came up to me and said, Emo, what do you think? I said, well, if he stopped swinging at bad pitches, he'd be a lot better. So for me, you know, it's you know, when you're pressing, you're going to chase a little bit more outside the strike zone. And when you're on fire, that ball looks like a beach ball that's inside the strike zone, and you're turning, burning, pulling everything and hitting everything hard. So hitters that struggle, I think, you know, basic. Get back to seeing balls in the strike zone and doing damage to those with malicious intent.
1: Yeah, I think if I was a hitter, I would come to you because I know you study how to get me out. I'd be interested to see what you think if I was struggling. Do you have hitters talk to you in the dugout?
0: Maybe sometimes. There's, you know, obviously there's a lot of data that, you know, that we use to look and see, okay, where's his hot zones? What is he hitting hard? What is he damaging? What's he swinging at and missing? What's he swinging at for soft contact? What is he getting out on? I mean, when you put together a game plan, there is so much information.
1: Yes.
0: And everybody kind of has a different style of how they're going to put this game plan together. Whether they're going to throw more fastballs in, they're going to throw more fastballs away, they're going to be a north and south profile. The data will tell us, you know, what's good, and the data will tell us on our pitchers, too. Hey, you're throwing this pitch too much in a 1-1 count, putting yourself in a hole when you could be throwing this pitch more and taking more chances. Execution wins. Execution wins.

0: All right, when we've now had a little bit of time, when you start thinking about the ABS challenges and the ABS system and when to challenge, how to challenge, all the numbers, pitchers stink at it, hitters and catchers are the best. When you look at it, though, walks are up. Just in your opinion, how has ABS changed baseball right now, start of the season?
1: Well, obviously, you know, everybody's playing with the height of the strike zone per the hitter, so we know everybody's height. We know the height at the top of the zone and the height at the bottom of the zone. What is different is that the pitches on ABS are being called in the middle of the plate rather than at the front of the plate. So these umpires that have been around for a long time, you know, that ball is you know, barely below the strike zone. Last season, that's a strike because we're calling balls and strikes at the front of the plate. Now we're calling balls in the middle of the plate. The strike zone, the bottom, has definitely changed for sure because, you know, it's got to travel 8.5 inches deeper into the strike zone. So we do have a different strike zone than we've had last season, and it's obviously changed baseball a little bit because it's harder to throw strikes at the bottom.
0: Do any A's pitchers have permission to challenge?
1: Well, the comment from me is that we're not challenging.
0: It should be hell no, but what is the comment from you?
1: The comment to me is we're not challenging, but, you know, if you're like Hogan Harris, natural reaction, he thought it was a strike.
0: He was right.
1: And boom, and he was right. So, you know, I'll say that they don't have permission, but if it's a strike and they go to their hat and they're right, hey, that's a good challenge.
0: If you're going to challenge, you better be right.
1: You better be right.
0: It's like if you're going to steal third, you better be safe.
1: Yeah, don't make that second out at third base. Can't do it.
0: Can't do it. Can't. Mike Singletary. Can't do it. Can't win with him.
1: Can't with that. That was a great one.
0: When we start looking at the year Shea Langeliers is having, you can explain it better than me. I try and stick up for these catchers because the meetings, they're in meetings with you, they're in meetings with the pitchers. Marcus Jensen's working them out. I mean, they do all this stuff before the game. Then he's got to go out, he's got to squat, he's got to call the game. To do what he's doing offensively, just talk about as a complete player, how you've watched him evolve as a complete player now into what it looks like right now is an MVP candidate.
1: Yeah, what I love about Shea is, you know, when we start our meetings at the beginning of every series, he's well-informed. He does his homework as well. He gets our scouting stuff, but he's also taking the test and studying for that test before the game every night. He comes in with certain ideas that pretty much match what we're talking about, so he's well-prepared on that end. And then the preparation that he does on the field with Marcus and with Darren Bush and our hitting guys is, you know, to be able to do that as a catcher. That's why we talked the other day about catchers becoming managers in the big leagues, because there's so much responsibility during the game. So when they're done playing, they've already gone through a lot of responsibilities. They see the game in front of them. And what Shea has done has been unbelievable. And then just to watch him grow over the last 3+ seasons has been amazing. It really has. He works hard. He loves it. He loves talking to pitchers. I think he loves the meetings. And he gives great feedback, and he's well prepared. That's why, you know, the wristband is plan A. Plan B is how they're reacting to our pitchers. And plan C is, okay, our pitcher doesn't have anything. What are we going to do to fight to keep him in the game as long as possible? And he does a great job of it.
0: Like, how many times when he comes in do you pull him aside and go, does he have it tonight?
1: Oh, yeah.
0: I mean, do that a lot?
1: Yeah, there's certain times where, you know, hey, how's the stuff look?
2: And we're
1: going to grind tonight, Emo. But that's fine. Because, you know, if you look at starting pitching throughout the history of the game, a third of the season they have electric stuff. Doesn't mean they're going to win. You still got to execute with electric stuff. A third of the season is just going to be okay. They got to fight through it. And a third of the season, they're not going to be very good at all. They're not going to have their pitches. We're talking, you know, 11, 12 starts. They just don't have it that day. But that doesn't mean you still can't pitch and compete and be good. You just got to find a different way to get those outs. So, you know, that's part part. That's plan B and C happen often. They're coming in the dugout. He's got no changeup today. He's got no fastball today. He's got no breaking ball. The command's all over the place. What do? Set up a little different. Move over here. Try to use this as a show-me pitch. Get this in the zone. So there's a lot of in-game discussion that's going on.
0: Our in-game discussions tonight, Mark Hotze is not here. Darren Bush, who managed in the minor leagues. Bobby Crosby, who managed in the minor leagues. I do not believe you ever managed in the minor leagues. Is that correct?
1: Well, 10 games in Midland.
0: You managed 10 games?
1: 10 games in Midland.
0: What was your record?
1: I think 7-3. Let's get to this one, though, the California League. The California League, we were down 2 games to 1. And Vaughn Hayes got suspended for the rest of the series for maybe a little contact, though,
0: with the umpire.
1: With the umpire.
0: Oh.
1: Not only did I coach third base, but I managed the rest of the last 2 games to beat the Lancaster Jethawks, who were managed by Wally Backman. So I won those last 2 games as manager of the Modesto Nuts in 2004.
0: So you're 7-3 regular season, 2-0 postseason?
1: I'm 2-0 postseason for sure, yes.
0: Why are you not managing tonight? When I need the big win, I'm bringing in the pitching doctor.
1: Well, I will say this, that I was Darren Bush's pitching coach for 4 years, 2 years in Midland, 2 years in Sacramento. We won a championship in 2009 in Midland against North Arkansas. I can't remember the name.
0: Razorbacks?
1: Which were the Kansas City Royals organization, who those players went on to win the World Series.
0: Oh, the Arkansas, who they got like the muskrat guy.
1: Great place to play.
0: Yeah, yeah, yeah.
1: Well, they beat us in 2010.
0: You came back?
1: Well, we won in 2009, beat them in the championship. They beat us in 2010. And then here in Sacramento, we played Omaha for the championship, for the PCL championship. Unfortunately, they got us again.
0: But so you and Bushy get to the championship.
1: Well, we did those three out of 4 years. We're in the championship, yes.
0: And what you're saying, to get back on a serious note, what you're saying, well, I didn't even finish the question. It'll be different tonight because the chain of command. So now it's Bushy, it's you. How much is it business as usual? Does it change a little bit when the manager is not there, somebody else takes over?
1: I mean, obviously, Kotz has got a lot of influence. He's still the manager of the team.
0: Yeah.
1: I want to congratulate him and his daughter for graduating.
0: Pretty cool for
1: his daughter.
0: Oldest daughter,
1: that's
0: yeah.
1: Awesome.
0: He's got two left.
1: He got two left. But, you know, and we get our data sheet from the data team that we look at and go over as well. Kotz, you know, probably talk to Darren, hey, let's do this, let's do that, here's the lineup. So it's going to be business as usual.
0: All right, so this is what I want to ask you, because I think people may think I overplay this, but these high school guys that go through the system, you just heard, you've been the big league coach, you've been the
1: 12
0: big
1: years.
0: League, is it 12? So he's been here 12 years. So think about this. All the years that all of you guys have been through the system. So when you have a Tyler Soderstrom, when you have a Lawrence Butler, when you have a now Henry Bolte, and a high school kid goes through, you guys like raise these guys. You teach them how to be young men, to be professionals on and off the field. These kids are a part of the system, and when they finally get up to the big leagues, it's like a win for everybody. Talk about that as a guy who's been at the highest level for 12 years and you're down in the minor leagues, that when these kids that you were a part of their career get to the big leagues, it's a win for everybody in the baseball ecosystem.
1: Yeah, I think what people don't see as well is the job of our scouting department, Eric Kubota and all the guys, all the area scouts who drive in miles and miles and miles and miles a year to find these guys, the background checks, the home visits, the games that they go to, and then player development, Ed Sprague and all the guys in player development who are you know, making player profiles and trying to figure out how to get this guy to the big leagues. What's the best path for him? What position are they playing? I mean, you look at Zach Geloff playing third base right now, and I was talking to Bobby Crosby, who's done a great job in our infield, about like, hey, how many games did this guy actually play in the minor leagues at third base? And it was very minimal. A lot of second base, and then Geloff is playing center field. I think, you know, when you draft a great athlete like that who has the ability to move around is awesome, and now he's settling in at third base. Our player development doesn't get enough credit that they do. Definitely the scouting department doesn't get enough credit at all. I mean, those guys are the ones, they're the guys that first see the player. They go out, they find him. They do their background checks. They understand who this guy can be and what he can do. They're writing reports on guys. I mean, I just love it when a guy comes through our system knowing that he made a jump from our system, from the scouting department, player development to the big leagues.
0: The Mark Kotze Show brought to you by Folsom Lake Ford. That'll do it for you. Enjoy the weekend. Enjoy baseball. We'll be back A's Cast Live on Monday.
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13: 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And Clark reaches up, and Clark robs him of a home run! 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
14: 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The A's take the lead in grand fashion!
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13: Well, hi, buddy. Yeah, it's rivalry weekend around Major League Baseball as the Giants in town for three. So it should be a lot of fun this weekend as the pitching matchup will feature the right-hander Tyler Malley, who's 1-4, 5.18, has really struggled away from Oracle Park, and he goes against right-hander Aaron Civale, who's been fantastic for the A's, 4-1, 2.59 ERA. And what do we have on every Friday night when we're at home? We have the roundtable.
15: The Round Table, featuring Martin Gallegos and David Philbin.
13: Yes, indeed. David Feldman, Feldy Files, all-around great guy, A's historian. Martin Gallegos, the pen is mightier than the sword. Covers the A's for MLB.com. And, hey, the Giants in town. When you think Giants, A's, Feldy, I know you have so much history with this rivalry, so to speak. What do you got on this Giants, A's stuff?
4: Well, I think that's the question. Is this still a rivalry? It's rivalry weekend, and the A's and the Giants shared the Bay Area for a long time. They do not share the Bay Area anymore. Is it still a rivalry?
16: I think for people who grew up in the Bay Area, like someone like me, you know, growing up going to games both sides, I think there's still some hint of rivalry there. I mean, as far as the players, I don't think it's been a rivalry for the players for a while now. I mean, as long as I've covered this team, they view other teams as bigger rivals, I would say, on the field. But I think for fans in the Bay Area, I think it still means something to them. I think it's still a little bit more intense than your average game.
4: I think watching the crowd tonight, that's what I'm interested in, because this is the Giants minor league team's ballpark.
13: Yes.
4: So there's definitely a Giant base here. Is it going to be a pro-Giants crowd compared to a pro-A's crowd?
13: You know, I think it's a great question. I do think there has been more energy for the A's this year as far as the crowd. You see more green and gold at the ballpark.
4: Yes.
13: But, yeah, look, this is the Giants of Philly. You'll see a lot of orange and black in the stands. I think it'll be pretty, I don't know if it'll be 50-50, but it'll be pretty close.
4: Yeah, I think it's going to lean towards the Giants. Yeah. And Sacramento, as definitely as a whole, even before the A's got here, seemed to lean more Giants than A's. So I would expect a big showing for the Giants. But you're right, as far as the fans this year, I thought the A's have done a really good job of reaching out to the community and putting more of an effort to bringing A's fans to the ballpark. And I think they've succeeded so far for the first 2 months.
16: Yeah, for sure. I think you feel like a little bit more energy in the crowd this year, especially on the weekends. They got the Sacramento Saturdays every week now, and they're wearing the Sacramento jerseys. So obviously embracing the name a little bit more has been big, and I think it's helped the fans. You know, it's always helps when you're winning, you know, in their first place, people tend to come out more. But at the same time, the fact that they've kind of acknowledged the giveaways with the Sacramento hats and stuff like that, I think that makes local fans who love baseball kind of draw more attention to this team and want to be a part of coming out here and cheering this team on.
13: You know, the beauty of baseball is there is a tomorrow, right? You have a game like yesterday where you're one strike away from winning the ball game, and it just gets snatched from you. And look, the A's will have games this year where they snatch a win, right? So a game like that, you just have to turn the page pretty quickly.
4: Well, for me, this is I hate harking back to last year, but I'm going to. Because last year they were 22-20. Same record the A's had going into yesterday's game. They were in L.A. Kurtz hit his first major league homer. Wilson hit two homers. Everything's happy. They actually are in a tight game on Wednesday in Dodger Stadium, and it gets away from them in the eighth. They lose. They end up losing that game. They lose 20-21. For the A's, they can't let that happen. They can't let yesterday's loss snowball into this weekend. You're playing a poor Giant team, a Giant team that's not playing very well right now. So they need to take advantage of that, and you can't have what happened last year happen again.
16: No, no question. And I think this team is a better team than last year. I think they learned from that stretch, and I think we saw it early on in the season. I mean, when they got off to that tough stretch in Toronto and Atlanta, it felt a lot like last year where it's like, oh, no, like here we go again, obviously. And they didn't let that snowball too much. They got things back on track, obviously, and ever since that Atlanta series, they've been playing pretty good baseball for the majority of it. So, yeah, I think, yeah, you can't have a stretch like that, obviously. And I think they feel like their mentality is a lot different this year to where they don't think that'll happen. But, yeah, I mean, when you have a game like that, you're always curious how they're going to respond. So this series, like Feldy said, is a series that they should win. I mean, on paper, this team, it's a better roster. They got the pitching matchups in their favor as well with Savali, Springs, and Severino going. So, you know, this is a series that they should win. And if they don't, I think it'll be a disappointment.
13: You know, speaking of Savali, look, he's been the stopper, right? You lose a couple games in a row, he's found a way to get you five and two-thirds, work into the sixth, find a way. He's been really good.
4: You know, back in the 90s, my nickname was Dr. Gloom. And this is why. As good as Savali's been, he's got to give you more than five innings. It's too taxing on a bullpen that is not going that great as a whole. Savali's got to get you at least through six. And we see the difference in the games that he pitches when he does. The A's win those games because as long as he can go six, maybe even in the seventh, and shorten the amount of outs the A's have to get, be much more successful. These five and fly games from him, they're killer on this team.
16: Yeah, it seems like he has good outings, but he does have. It seems like there's one inning where he just like starts to load the bases, just throws a lot of walks, and all of a sudden his pitch count kind of balloons. So yeah, it'd be nice to see him not have that inning and pitch a little deeper. Because other than that, I mean, when he's pitching, he's given them at the very least a chance to win every time he's gone out, and that's been big.
13: You know, when you have a stretch of 16 games in 16 days, at some point you're going to have to get some length.
4: You have to. It's just too important. Now, the A's do add a bullpen arm in Suarez today, right? The left-hander who works quite slow. I think we all remember that.
13: Pitch timer.
4: Pitch timer is going to help. He's going to use all of it. But he's also a guy who can give you a little bit more length. He can go multiple innings down there, and they need that in case of short outings.
16: Yeah, and I think, the length thing, I mean, that was an issue last year when they went through that stretch of 2021. I know, we all kind of looked at the bullpen and guys blowing games, but that was a product of starters not going in deep into games. It was five innings pretty much every time out, the most, five or six, and then the bullpen was trying to mix and match and trying to be perfect every time out, and they just weren't, and guys were taxed. I mean, I remember that stretch where, what was it, Tyler Ferguson pitched like 4 days in a row. I mean,
4: and that was the end of it.
16: It was rough.
4: That was the end of it.
16: So the workload definitely is something that through the stretch you need the starters to kind of take a little bit of the load off the bullpen.
13: You're not hearing a lot of people talk about the on-base streak of Kurtz at 37, but we talk about him hitting home runs in bunches, and he does. He now has seven homers on the year, driven in 26 runs. He's second in the league in walks behind Taylor Ward by two. He's starting to get into his groove.
4: You're starting to see it's just not getting on base. It's hitting his way on base. It's walking and hitting, and now it's double homer. This is the Kurtz that we saw for a huge portion of last season. And I think this is where it's going to start to really go. He's starting to figure out how teams are pitching him. He's making the adjustment back. And now we're going to see his talent shine.
16: Yeah, I mean, he mentioned it that night where he hit the grand slam. Seeing the ball go the other way is usually a sign for him that he's about to get it going. It's too early to see if he's on a hot streak yet, but, I mean, he goes back-to-back days with a homer, both similar to the opposite way. And even the double that he hit, too, to the opposite way as well. When everything's going the opposite way like that, as we saw last year, that was the sign when he was, like, truly on a tear. So, he's looking really good right now.
13: You know, when you see him with the bases loaded and they're still being very careful with him, he's
4: well, because of the damage that this man can do.
13: Yeah.
4: He's just bases loaded and scoring position now. His scoring position numbers are off the chart right now, because when he's coming up in RBI situations, he is locked in, and pitchers are either going to walk him, but if they give him a strike, he's pounding it.
13: Yeah,
16: it's similar to last year when he had that four homer game, and it was so evident the way pitchers were so careful with him after that game. That's why he went on that stretch without a homer for a while, because he wasn't getting a lot of pitches. Yep. But he was taking his walks. And similar to this year, he's taking his walks, but now he's starting to drive the ball more. And like Feldy said, if they're throwing him anything in the zone, there's a good chance he's going to hit it out or hit it very far and get extra bases.
13: Darren Bush talked about Zach Geloff today and talked about they saw in spring training something different from Geloff. Just swing path is kind of the way his approach was. He's a different Zach Geloff.
4: What I noticed, I was thinking about this watching him play yesterday, is Zach Geloff, the athlete, is playing baseball now, not Zach Geloff, the thinker. I think so much last year when he came up, you could see the wheels turning and the pitching and this, and boom, swing and a miss, sit down.
13: Yeah.
4: That's not happening anymore. This is just play and react. And you're seeing it on defense, too. A guy who hadn't played third base in a few years, never at the major league level, and he looks like a natural, coming in on the ball, going back on balls. I just think it's Zach Geloff, the athlete, turn his brain off and play.
16: Yeah, no, I've said this with Johnny a couple times when I've been on. I noticed in spring training, he was just a different guy when you talk to him. Mentality-wise, he's different. He said he spent a lot of this offseason just, kind of working on that mental side of the game and just kind of figuring out, learning how to let things go, not letting things snowball on him, not letting a bad day carry over into the next day. And we're seeing that this year. If he has a game where he doesn't get a hit, he'll come back the next day and pick up two hits. And just mentality-wise, he said he's more free, he's more loose, and it's very evident. I mean, at the plate, he looks more free, he looks more loose. The swing looks like the 2023 swing that we saw from him. He's driving balls the other way. Defensively looks great. And like he's an athlete. So if he just can put the ball in play, he can make things happen on the field, whether it's running the bases or turning a single into a double. The problem was the past couple of years was he was striking out so much. But now that he's cut down the strikeouts, he looks like the Zach Geloff that we saw in 2023, where we felt like this guy could be a star in this league.
13: So exciting when anyone makes a major league debut. I mean, less than 23,000 have ever done it. But for Henry Bolte, with everything he did in AAA, with the nine extra base hits in two games, 24 hits in 38 at-bats, I mean, OPS at a million. Just amazing, and just being from Palo Alto and having the rooting section he has, it's been really exciting.
4: It's been great for a guy who forced his way up here.
13: Yes.
4: Said, this league, this AAA, no. It's time to go to the higher league. Ain't one no higher league, right?
13: Shooty.
4: So, and then to come out and have success right away, get a couple hits, sack fly, looks good on the bases, looks good defensively, right? The first ball goes over his head, that's all right, that's going to happen. But then coming in on a ball, he looks fantastic. Forcing his way up there. And he's going to force the A's into decision-making time.
13: What is it about him that you know? You watch ball players very carefully. What have you noticed about Bolte the first two games?
4: That he belongs.
13: Yeah.
4: That he carries himself like he's not afraid of anything.
13: Yeah.
4: Kind of the smile on his face. This just enjoying being here, not intimidated at all. And I go back to that day after they drafted him. We talked about it earlier this week when he took batting practice for the first time and the ball coming off his bat. But even that day, he carried himself as a 18-year-old kid that I belong.
16: Yeah, no, he brings a lot of energy. You know, you hear the word electric a lot. He's electric. You know, when he's up there at the plate, you just feel like, you know, he's going to make something happen at the plate with his speed. We saw him bust it down the line for that infield single. That, to me, was one of the more impressive things that he did that day. Obviously, the sack fly as well. I mean, the fact that Kotze left him in that game to face a righty, I think spoke volumes to, you know, kind of the confidence they have in him. And he responded by, you know, making a productive out, bringing in a run. But yeah, what stood out to me as well was the way his teammates talked to him after the game. They obviously saw him in AAA. They saw him in spring training as well. We all saw what he did. And they all just kind of said, you know, we've been waiting for him. I think Kurt said, we've been waiting for him to come up. You know,
13: yeah.
16: We know what he's been doing in AAA. And we know that he gets on base. He makes things happen. So we're excited to have him. So I think there's an energy in that clubhouse now that he's here because they know what type of talent that he is.
4: So what this brings now is the conundrum. It's you have Bolte, you have Butler, and you have Carlos Cortez. Well, between Butler and Carlos Cortez, one of them is hitting and one of them is not. One of them makes a lot of money, one does not. How is this going to shake out?
16: It's a tough decision for them, no question. Because, like you said, Cortez is hitting, but Butler is a guy that they invested so much in. I think this is a series. I look at it where it's a good situation for Butler to get it going. Facing three right-handers, a couple guys who have been struggling. If he's going to get it going, it should be in this series, playing in this ballpark, putting together some good at-bats. But, yes, it's been a tough year for him. There's no question. Some of it, you know, you look at the underlying numbers, there's some bad luck. But, you know, we're late into the season now enough to where you start to feel like you got to make a decision there. And if Cortez is the better player, you got to play him every day. But I think with Butler, like I said, this is a big series for him to kind of get it going. And I think he has a chance to get it going here.
13: Real quickly, look, losing Wilson is a really, really tough blow. I mean, just what he does defensively at shortstop. And the A's, look, A's had eight errors coming into that series. They had five errors in the series. And they played pretty much flawless baseball up to this point, before that series. So you got to get production defensively from your shortstop.
4: You do. You need to control it. And Hernandez, he's done an okay job so far out there. But he was the captain of the defense in Jacob Wilson, and it's just a big loss. You're going to feel it.
16: Yeah, no question. The way that his defense improved, that's what makes it such a tough loss now. You know, offensively as well, we know what he brings. But, I mean, this offense has, I think, enough firepower to where maybe you feel like you could withstand it. He is a big part of that equation, no question. But, yeah, defensively what he brings, I mean, he made that whole infield so much better. And, you know, now that we see Wilson and Denzel Clark both out, I mean, that middle defense has suffered a little bit. Like you said, we've seen a little bit more errors. We haven't seen maybe as good of a defense as we saw at the beginning of the season, but this is something that, you know, you got to navigate through and hope that Hernandez, you know, can kind of get you through however long Jacob Wilson might be out.
13: All right, guys, as always, goes too fast. Great knowledge. Appreciate it.
4: Thanks, Johnny.
13: All right, David Feldman, Martin Gallegos. We're going to take a break. When we come back, Ken Korak sits down with acting manager Darren Bush. We'll have that right after this.
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27: It's a Friday night, and the Giants are in town. First of a three-game series, and Darren Bush is with us. A's hitting guru, director of hitting for the A's, and also the bench coach under Mark Conce. And there is some news today we should get to, and that is that Jose Suarez, the veteran lefty, has been activated by the ball club. How much can he potentially take some pressure off of Hogan Harris in the bullpen?
28: That's helpful for the entire bullpen. You have a guy that's been around, been in the big leagues for 4 years. He's faced a lot of guys. He's a left-handed guy, so it gives us another option down there when we want a lefty on lefty at bat. Hogan doesn't have to be the same, doesn't have to be the guy every time. So it does help us. But also Suarez, he started in the big leagues. He knows how to navigate a lineup. So he can play multiple roles for us.
27: Yeah, the other thing I really wanted to delve into would be on the hitting side of things and some positive stuff going on. Let's start with Zach Gelof, coming off two really tough seasons. And, of course, he was hurt for much of last year. What has taken Zach's game to a different level this year?
28: I mean, Zach has done a tremendous job of acknowledging the flaws and correcting them. And, he has always been a very gifted hitter, but when you're battling yourself, it's not easy. And now Zach is fully confident in what he is doing and the adjustments that he's made. And now he can just go be who he is. And he's done a phenomenal job.
27: Is it hard to make adjustments during a season up here I mean, with him, it better off doing it in the off season, which I know he did.
28: Exactly. I mean, you think about it like this. You worked your entire life to be playing the big leagues, and you get to the big leagues, and you're going through a rough patch. You need to do what you know, because you have to trust yourself to be competitive against the best pitching in the world. So to try to make as major adjustment as he did in his swing path and how he's keeping his barrel above, you know, that's difficult to do against the best pitching in the world, especially during a season. You know, if it's spring training, okay, the at-bats don't matter. They matter, but they don't, you know, they don't matter as much. So you're willing to go in the box and try some different things. But during the season, you're out there, you're trying to win a game, you're trying to compete, you're trying to stay at the big league level, and to go in there and try to make an adjustment as major as he did, it's very difficult to do.
27: The other thing about Geloff, I've talked about it a lot on the air, is that it's not just his hitting, it's just when he gets on base, he is such a threat, he can really make things happen on the bases.
28: He absolutely can. He brings so much to our club on every aspect of it. His defense, his base running, his bat, and just him in general as the type of player with the positive mentality and the I want to win every single pitch, every single game. That energy is infectious. And the way that he goes out there and he plays his defense, and, you know, we've asked him to play center field, he's been outstanding. He plays third base, he's been outstanding. So not only what he's bringing with the bat, but the versatility and, you know, the ability to score from first on a double and steal a base, it's huge.
27: And Henry Bolte was setting the world on fire and kind of unprecedented stuff during the tail end of his time in AAA this year. Two straight games of 5-for-5 with 4 home runs, 12 straight at-bats with a base hit. But he had to make some progress, didn't he, Bushy, in terms of the swing and miss that he had when he was younger?
28: Yeah, he did. You know, he did. But, you know, I like to say that his swinging and missing is a lot of times is a byproduct of how you're approaching the strike zone, right? You have to approach the strike zone the correct way. And what Henry has done this year is he's approaching the strike zone the right way, which in turn is giving him the ability to make more contact and make better decisions. A lot of times swing and miss is just a byproduct of the position you're putting yourself in the box. And once you've developed and you understand what you're trying to do and you're putting yourself in a better position, better swing decisions.
27: How do you look at him overall? Because is it too much to say that he's really a five-tool talent?
28: Oh, absolutely not. I mean, he does have all of the tools, you know. He has all the tools that he needs to be successful at the big league level. You know, how do I look at him? I look at him as a player that brings something that he can change the game with on any aspect of the game. He can change it with his bat. He can change it with his legs. He can change it with his defense. He can change it with his arm. And that's all five.
27: As we sit here, you've spent a lot of time in this dugout, not only with the A's, but during your time with the Rivercats. How tough is it to play the outfield here, Bushy, when the wind is really blowing?
28: It is difficult. I mean, the wind is definitely plays a factor in this ballpark, and you need to know which direction it's blowing, how it's blowing, the way the ball's carrying. I mean, there's balls here down the right field that look like they're going in the bleachers in foul territory, and they end up back on the field in fair territory, and they look like they're going to be foul into the stands. So when we come out every day, you know, when you come out, the way the flags are blowing, how it's playing, exactly where you need to be and how you need to play it. And we've seen it affect our games already multiple times.
27: Is there any rule of thumb there for an outfielder? Like, maybe don't be too aggressive and understand the wind is blowing like it is. Maybe think about taking a step back or anything like that that you would, in terms of advice for the outfielders?
28: It depends on the day. It really does. I mean, the wind, when this ballpark, you know, there's nothing to really block it. So it just depends on the day. What we saw yesterday, the ball Kurtz hit the left field. That's an extremely fast outfielder out there, and he still wasn't able to get in there. I mean, the wind really played a factor in knocking that ball down. So, you know, you just have to know which way it's blowing, and you need to know during BP how the ball is acting with that wind, and then adjust accordingly. You know, if it's pushing it really hard back into the field of play in right field, well, you need to know that because it's going to push it into the gap too. So you need to know how it's playing and with the hitter of what he does.
27: One final thing. How do you see this matchup of Aaron Civale on the mound for the A's against the Giants?
28: I mean, the Giants have a solid lineup 1-9. You know, whatever they've done up to this point, baseball, you know as well as I do, it's day-to-day. So hopefully Aaron goes out, executes how he wants to pitch, executes his game plan, and I'm certain of one thing. He is prepared.
27: Yes.
28: He is prepared for every single start, every single pitch he throws. So I'm very confident with him out there.
27: Okay, Johnny D, the words of the great Darren Bush. It's the A's and the Giants, first of three, and we'll send things back over to you.
13: Yeah, great Darren Bush indeed as we get ready for the first game of a three-game set. It's the Giants and the A's. The Giants 18-26 coming in. They're 8 back in the NL West. The A's 22-21 holding on to a one-game lead over Seattle and Texas. Again, the pitching matchup tonight will feature the right-hander Tyler Mahle, 1-4, 5.18 ERA against the right-hander Aaron Civale, 4-1, ERA at 2.59. Now, the matchups tomorrow and Sunday. Saturday will be the right-hander Trevor McDonald against right-hander Luis Severino, and then Sunday, right-hander Adrian Hauser and left-hander Jeffrey Springs. We will take a break. When we come back, you'll hear from the great Chris Townsend and Stephen Lewis Sachs. NBC Sports California is ready. Rivalry weekend. It's the Giants and the A's. And you'll hear from Townie and Sachse right after this.
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16: In Major League Baseball, and we're going to have a spirited weekend as the Athletics are hosting the San Francisco Giants. You talk about two organizations, and let's be real honest, they don't love each other all that much, and that's what makes a great rivalry. Chris Townsend alongside the two-time World Series champion Steve Sachs, right? You don't want to love your rival.
29: Ooh, no.
16: And you want to bury your rival.
29: You want to bury him, and that's there's no question about that, about the Bay Area. They want to bury one another.
16: And
29: no
16: now
29: question.
16: It's more of a Northern California deal the way we have it with the Athletics in Sacramento and, of course, the Giants in San Francisco.
29: Yeah, and, you know, it kind of goes the other way, too. Like me, growing up here, I grew up loving the A's and the Giants. That can happen as far as the organizations goes. If you like one, you don't like the other. That's just the way it is. And we're going to see a little bit about that out here tonight. I think that's still pretty fervent.
16: And there's still a bad taste in all of our mouths about yesterday's loss to the Cardinals, where you had the lead in the ninth inning and you blew it. You felt you should have won two out of three. We keep talking about you got to win these series at home. So it makes it even more important that you get this series this weekend.
29: Second and blown saves right now is the bullpen. And there's been a lot of good things to talk about the bullpen, especially since coming off of the middle part of last year. The bullpen was one of the tops in Major League Baseball. And they've done some great things this year as well. Let's look at it, the positive side. Hopefully they keep that going tonight.
16: Right. There's going to be a lot of energy the next 3 days here in the building, and we're going to hear from Henry Volpe.
29: Nice.
16: He joined me earlier today on A's Cast Live. Oh, cannot wait. It's the Athletics. It's the Giants. We're getting you ready for it right here on A's Cast.
30: 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You know what gets a lot of people stuck with weight loss? 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
16: Time for the Ford starting lineup. California Ford dealers will look at today's lineup. How about Nick Kurtz, Shailene Alliers, Tyler Soderstrom? It will be Brent Rooker, Henry Bolte, Zach Galloff, Lawrence Butler, Daryl Hernays, and Jeff McNeil. By the way, I got this little stat for you, Steve Sachs.
3: Sir.
16: When you look at Shailene Alliers, how good he has been, he's hitting .438 from the seventh inning on. Seventh inning on.
3: When it counts, you mean?
16: You start talking about building an MVP candidacy. He is starting to it. All right, let's get to the Diamond Notes. And Diamond Note number one, Zach Galloff. Zach Galloff, what he has been doing this month. We've talked about resurrecting his career, what he has done. He's resilient. He's healthy. He took care of the shoulder problem, had surgery. And now you look, this month hit .308, four home runs, the 1,064 OPS. Can he play third? Can he play center? Can he play second? I mean, he can play anywhere.
3: Yeah. Hey, this, you know, during the season, if a team's going to do very well, stalwart's got to play good, got to stay out of the injury tub, and you got to have a one or two surprises on the team. Townie, maybe that's a surprise. If the A's are going to look back, you're going to say the surprise this year was Zach Galloff. Look at the numbers.
16: Mark Kotze after the game on his third baseman.
13: Yeah, I think Galloff's in a good place right now. The at-bats are really professional. They're solid, even when he gets two strikes. You know, the homer today, that's a ball that's really driven. You saw the way the field played today. Balls to left field were getting killed with the wind, and so it was a little different environment. But for him to drive a ball out to left there is impressive at bat.
16: Well, we got to say congratulations to our skipper, Mark Kotze.
3: Yes.
16: Will not be here today because his oldest daughter is graduating from USC. She's a Trojan. It's a big deal for the Kotze family. The oldest,
3: that's great.
16: It's a big deal. He's got two left, but a big deal for
3: the
16: Kotze family.
3: You have that same thing going on in your family pretty soon, right?
16: I got
3: right?
16: a couple of years to go.
3: You got it twice, though, with those twins.
16: I'm getting double. I'll be working forever, Steve Sachs.
3: That's right.
16: You and I will be working forever. All right, Diamond Note number two. Blown saves. Tough one yesterday. Yep. A's had the lead. They gave it up. It was a series. You need to win these series. Cardinals are a good team. Talk about resilient.
3: Yep.
16: They're a very resilient club, and unfortunately, the A's couldn't hold it down.
3: Yep.
16: And when you're doing a bullpen by committee, you know, you're going to look at, well, you know, there's going to be some tough times. Now, you look at 11 blown saves. That's most in baseball. But on the flip side of that, they're a bullpen that has some of the most holds in all of baseball.
3: Yes, that's absolutely right. Like I said, there's a lot of good things about this bullpen going back to last year. It's not just a split shot in time right now. And that was a tough one yesterday. We're down to one more strike, and you got it done. But this was a tough loss. That team they played was kind of reminds me of, you know, the Athletics. Young team, scrappy, and they just get hits. They put the bat on the ball. And you saw all yesterday, this game was riddled with absolute soft contact, and yet they go on and win the game.
16: Yeah, you saw Pozo get the base hit, then a hit batter. Weatherholt got hit, and then here's the base hit. It's going to tie it. And Jack Perkins, clearly they would like him to be this guy in this role, going on back-to-back days for the first time. Jordan Walker is starting to become a primetime player in our game, and you just blinked, and next thing you know, the Athletics were down 5-4.
29: That was just a tough one. I mean, I was thinking about that one all last night.
16: You couldn't sleep.
29: That was a tough game to swallow last night because they had this game won. They came back after being down, and yet the bullpen gave it up. But you know what? You got to call like you see it. The bullpen gave it up, but they've also done some really great things this year. So let's see if they can jettison this bad feeling, this game of last night, and come out and put a whooping on the Giants. We'll see what happens.
16: I do agree with the data people when they tell us about high leverage innings can be so important. But if you don't think getting those final three outs is not the toughest thing to do, you're kidding yourself. And the finality of any event, any sport, is the hardest thing to close it out, and they got to figure out and get somebody who gets hot, whether it's going to be Perkins or Kunal, whoever it is, somebody who can get those final three outs. All right, diamond note number three, 77 wins for the Athletics, 77 wins for the Giants. So it's all tied right now, and I think we really need to sit back and enjoy this weekend. I don't know what rivalry weekend will look like between these two once the ball club, once we're in Vegas in 2028 and going forward after that. I have no idea. Yep. So I think we need to enjoy this because it's been a fun rivalry.

0: been around. R.I.P. to the great Vida Blue, who should be in the Baseball Hall of Fame for what he did starting pitcher. Was a rock star. He was a star with the A's. He was good with the Giants. Vida was a true superstar.
1: Yes, Vida was amazing. I loved watching Vida Blue when I was growing up, and then I got to face him when I got in the big league, so how about that one? And why isn't Dusty on here? Dusty managed Giants?
0: Well, he didn't play for the Giants.
1: No, but he managed there, and he played for the
0: A's. Well, then if you're going to go there, I got to go my guy Bob Melvin.
1: There you go.
0: Played for the Giants and, of course, won more games in Oakland as a manager than anybody else.
1: Wait, we make the rules, so we'll make the rules.
0: Get ready, Henry Bolte. He's coming on next, right here on A's Cast.
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0: Going to be sold out for the next 3 days here at the ballpark in West Sacramento. It's A's. It's Giants. It's going to get loud. They're going to be raucous in the stands. Cannot wait. Let's get to the changeup where we got Chris Carey and Dallas Braden. And I'm tired of hiding it. I'm tired. Let's go. Let's get it on. Dallas, I hope we kick the crap out of these guys for the next 3 days.
10: Tony, I am with you, brother. That chain has never looked better. You are wearing it and wearing it well. Green and gold till I'm dead and
0: Let's
10: cold.
0: Go.
10: You know how I roll. I love to see that emblem around your neck, my friend. Let's hope that we can hang a couple L's on the Giants. A few L's to hang with a couple. A few.
1: Well, listen, I'm trying to be nice about the whole thing, but I gotta ask you guys, because I'm confused. Okay, look, you got a manager that never was in the professional ranks. You got basically a new general manager that's old school. You're trying to implement new guys on the team like Bryce Eldridge, and then you got some guys that are just not having good years that are supposed to be. You guys, is this a team looking for an identity right now?
11: You know, it's an interesting question, Saxy. I was just talking to FP Santangelo, the radio broadcaster for the Giants. He said this team is starting to mesh a little bit more and take after their manager. It's taken a month and some change, but they're starting to exhibit some of the traits that he exhibited in Tennessee, and now they think that they may be able to turn a corner that way. But you can see they're still trying to find their footing, Dallas. That identity is still something they're going to try and define later this season.
10: And I'm very familiar with Tony Vitello. I was a player at Texas Tech when Tony Vitello was a coach at the University of Missouri, so I'm well aware of what Tony Vitello comes with. As a college baseball fan, I'm well aware of the culture he created at Tennessee. And I think when you talk about adapting or adopting the personality of their skipper, I think it's somebody who values the ability to play a carefree brand of baseball, but you have to be able to tie all of these things together because, Saxy, as you and I both well know, you have to be able to perform. This is a results, this is a wins-oriented business at this level. And whether you do it with your hair on fire or you do it with a button-up suit and tie briefcase type

0: approach. What matters at the end of the day is that you're taking home wins, and that has been something that this club has struggled to do.
1: Have a good call. Enjoy the game, guys.
2: Have a good call, guys.
1: We will talk to you tomorrow. Well, you know how much we all love Henry Bolte around here.
2: Well, yes, you've been talking about him forever.
1: He can do it all, and he's already shown you he can do it all in the first two games.
2: Yes.
1: And now we're showing you he can come on A's Cast Live, too. We had him on the program earlier today talking about him getting called up. Henry Bolte, I'm so happy to see you in the big leagues. We talked a lot about this down at spring training. It would happen. Did it happen quicker than you thought?
3: A little bit. I mean, I knew taking it day by day, going out and just trying to compete every night, put up good numbers and help the team win there. And, you know, whenever there was a need here, it would happen, but definitely quicker than I thought.
1: It's been your destiny, right? If you remember that interview we did at the Coliseum a long, long time ago, it's like you're right out of prom at Palo Alto High School, second-round pick, and you said you were going to be a big leaguer. Just how proud are you of yourself for fulfilling that dream that you always believed you could be here?
3: I mean, super proud. I mean, dream since I was a kid, especially, you know, it's unique with the A's, growing up an A's fan and, you know, kind of setting that goal and knowing that, you know, it takes time. It's a process, especially being a high school kid, but just, you know, sticking to it, working hard and you know, good things happen, and here we are. So it's awesome.
1: Did it drive you that you see the college guys, Jacob Wilson, Nick Kurtz, they come right out of college, boom, they're in the big leagues. And then you're going the route of Tyler Soderstrom, Lawrence Butler, where you've got to rise through the ranks as a high school guy. Did that motivate you seeing the college guys get promoted so fast?
3: I mean, it's just awesome to watch, you know, have guys come in and be able to contribute right away. So it's definitely a motivator, but, you know, everyone's got their own process. Being a high school kid, it's totally different, you know, being raised in pro ball almost in my baseball world. So it's just a different path, and I wouldn't change it for the world. But it's awesome to watch those guys and then play with a couple of them as they flew through the minor leagues.
1: All right, so he grows up in the Bay Area. Obviously, we're not far from the Bay Area. We had that footage of after the game with the family and friends. Take us through that, how emotional, it looked like you got emotional, just how special was that after the game to celebrate with them?
3: Yeah, I mean, it was unbelievable. Super, super fortunate that I'm close to home. You know, it's a drive for my buddies and my family. So being able to have a bunch of them kind of filter in throughout the week, you know, my family will be here all week, but friends of mine, coaches, just people that can come through and when it's, you know, almost convenient for them is awesome. And, you know, I couldn't be more fortunate for that.
1: Yeah, and you think about the rise through the system. I mean, you just went through a stretch where you were 12 for 12 with 9 extra base hits. I guarantee you probably never went 12 for 12 in junior varsity baseball, let alone high school baseball. Just what was that stretch like?
3: No, I don't know. I mean, the first night, I don't even know. I didn't realize it was happening until it was over. I think I finished the second game. I went 5 for 5. I go, that was fun. Surely tomorrow we'll have another normal game. And it happened again. I was like, man, this has really been crazy. And I didn't realize that it was then, whatever, 12 for 12. But it was just, you know, trying to put together good at bats, and it was, it's baseball, it's flowing. It was a great time.
1: At any point during that time, because we've always, and David Forrest has been true to his word, and he has always said, if a guy pushes his way here, he's going to get the call. At any point, did you start to think, okay, could with the way you're playing, I mean, you're hitting 600 for the month, do you ever think this could be happening?
3: I was trying not to focus on that too much. I was trying to just put together good games back to back. Towards the end of the week, kind of when I got called up, I had an idea that it was happening, but I was trying to put that in the back of my, not keep that out of my mind, actually, while I was playing, you know, just go out and compete every day.
1: And then you come right up and you get a hit in your first at bat. How'd it feel?
3: That was great. Unbelievable. Great to get it out of the way early, get back to just playing baseball, but that was surreal.
1: He's only hitting 500 right now.
2: Is that it?
1: Yeah, just 500 with 1,000 OPS. Yeah, Henry Bolte is a guy that I hope we see in this lineup every single day for a long, long time.
2: He can beat the other team, Townie, on both sides of the ball. He can do it certainly with his bat. We saw the tape of him hitting the ball out to right center field in AAA. He's got total power all the way around, but how about the closing speed in the outfield? That's something that we know that we had with a guy like Denzel Clark that could really go get the baseball. Well, this is another version of that as well.
1: Yeah, and he can hit, and he can hit for power, and he can throw. I mean, it's very rare guys are really five-tool guys. He's got all five tools because some say he might be the fastest guy in the entire system. The spin doctor. That's right.
2: There
1: the spin doctor is on the mound tonight. We got the pitching matchup for you next right here on A's Cast.
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11: I'm Michelle McPhee, and in my new podcast, Kingdom of Fraud, I'm unraveling the strangest criminal alliance I've ever reported on. 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
1: Let's take the pitching match. Let's take a look at the pitching matchup brought to you by the injury attorneys of Ashton and Price. It's Tyler O'Malley up against Aaron Civale, and Civale has no doubt been the best starter for the Athletics. You just look at the numbers. He has been spot on, exactly what the doctor ordered, what you needed in the rotation, a rock every 5 days. And in a world where we're always about velocity and how hard guys are throwing it, and is it 100, is it 102? Well, he does it with a great cutter, curveball combination, and always staying out of bad counts.
2: Yes, that's exactly right. And I think his big advantage that he has over Tyler O'Malley is that Aaron Civale throws a great big 12-6 curveball, that one right there. That changes the eye angle of the hitter, and it almost works as a changeup, because if you go on the other side and look at O'Malley, he doesn't throw a curveball. So he's got to change the eye angle with his fastball, and the difference between his fastball and his slider for O'Malley, 8 miles an hour. That's it. So you're mostly getting stuff with hard fashion. Civale, he changes that stuff up with that curveball, and that's one thing that's missing with Molly.
1: Over 3,000 RPM on that curveball,
2: yeah.
1: And we had him on A's Cast Live earlier this week. You'll see it tomorrow on this show, where he just, his entire life, the curveball has been a part of his arsenal.
2: Yes.
1: It's just naturally the way he supinates. He gets a ton of spin on it. And as a hitter, when you got a big 12-6 curveball, that's hard to barrel up.
2: Now, it's good that you see the hump in it coming out of his hand. That's one thing. But when you're talking about spin, you're talking about a curveball that's getting depth into that strike zone, that bites down and still goes deep into the strike zone. That's what that spin does. And Savali's got that in spades. That thing really works for him.
1: Well, you think about what he has done so far this year, and especially in division. I mean, you start looking at it. I mean, Best ERA, Soriano for the Angels, obviously has established himself this year, but look at the names up there. Better than Jacob DeGrom.
2: That's incredible.
1: That's how good Savali has been for the Athletics. And, you know, remember, you know, you're looking at 2.59 ERA. This is a guy that was signed late.
2: Like,
1: anybody could have had
2: a deal.
1: Yeah, and it was a fantastic. I mean, he's making himself some money now. There's no question about it.
2: Yeah.
1: But the one thing that he talked about is coming here and having freedom and having the platform to be himself. Nothing against the other franchises that he played for, but you're able to come here. They're going to help you with all the data and everything they can, biomechanics, but they allow you to be yourself here in this organization, and he truly appreciates it.
2: That's right, and that's part of the great thing about pitching here is he's able to go out and not be afraid to fail, to bounce off that fence of failure, come back and fix it, and then do well. And you saw on that little screen, too, JT Ginn was number five. So it's starting to spread around a little bit on this Athletics pitching staff that this is a good place to pitch. The guys can be themselves as Towney mentioned, but I'll tell you what, again, Savali's great at using that curveball. He uses it off his fastball. He changes speeds with that thing and in the angle of the hitter, which is so important, and it's been used to his advantage in a tremendous way.
1: And all of a sudden, when you have that kind of stuff and you're throwing that cutter and you're throwing the curveball, now it makes the fastball look a little bit faster.
2: Absolutely. Ask Springs about that. You know, you got some good off-speed stuff, some secondary stuff. It makes your fastball that's 92, 93, that thing looks like 97 or 98 coming out of the hand because you're just not sure if that thing is going to be a changeup or not. So good things working right now with this pitching staff for the Athletics as far as changing speeds and keeping the bat off of the barrel of the baseball.
1: Oh, the old tug of war, the matchup of the day. 77 wins for the Athletics, 77 wins for the Giants, and you want to make sure in the next couple of years you leave here with the all-time lead.
2: That's right. So this is going to be a rubber match, hopefully, tomorrow, because if the Athletics win this thing tonight, they win tomorrow. Hey, you got a chance to close them out with the third game, but you got to win two if you're going to take the advantage. So we'll see what happens tonight.
1: And think about your career, playing for the Dodgers and playing for the Yankees. You never got a chance to play the Angels or the Mets.
2: Nope.
1: That would have been fun.
2: It would have been great. I would have loved it. But you know what? Things change, but not soon enough.
1: A's and Giants. It's going to be rowdy. It is going to be good. And it's going to be a wild weekend here at the ballpark in West Sacramento. Enjoy, A's fans, and we'll talk to you after the ball game.
14: It's time for Athletics Baseball.
15: First and third, two outs.
14: Your home for Tower High home runs.
15: In the pitch, swung on, drive to left field. Did he do it? He did! Four home runs for Nick Kurtz! He is 6-for-6!
16: Now the 1-0 pitch.
14: And jaw-dropping moments.
16: Fly ball left center. Denzel going back near the track. At the track, right to the wall. Leaping, climbing the wall. Did he catch it?
17: He did! You can't believe what this kid is doing in center field.
14: Now for the call of today's game, here's Ken Korak and Johnny Dosko.
18: And we have baseball here tonight on a Friday night. The San Francisco Giants in town. It's the first of a three-game series. Hi again, everyone. Ken Korak with Johnny Dosko and Chris Carey and Chris Townsend and Jenny Kavnard. It's great to have you with us. The Giants in town for the first of three and playing an A's ball club that still leads the American League West by one game over the Mariners and the Rangers. Now they came awfully close to increasing that lead in the last game of their series yesterday against the Cardinals. In fact, the A's were one strike away from winning that game, but more on that later. But as we look back on yesterday's affair, the A's took the lead courtesy of Nick Kurtz leading off in the bottom of the first.
15: Kurtz, a fly ball to deep center field, going back is Scott at the wall, and it is gone! He hits him in bunches, and the grand slam yesterday, a solo homer here today, and the A's lead at 1-0, number 7 for Kurtz, and RBI number 26.
18: By the time Zach Gelof came to the plate, though, in the seventh inning, the A's were trailing the Cardinals, but then Gelof put a dent into that lead.
15: So the fly ball to deep left field, Church going back at the wall, and Gelof has hit it out. A solo homer for Zach Gelof, it's now 3-2. Oh, is he hot right now?
18: And then the red-hot Shea Langeliers stayed hot as he put the A's in front.
15: There is one out as the pitch is swung on, a ground ball up the middle and through for a base hit. In to score McNeil. Thomas around third. He scores, and the A's take the lead. It's 4-3.
18: But then fast forward, the A's still leading. Jack Perkins is on the mound. We're in the top of the ninth inning, and the Athletics one strike away. But then a hit batter on a 2-2 count, and then the Cardinals would tie the game. And then the decisive blow was struck by the Cardinals' right fielder, Jordan Walker.
15: Here's Walker. Here's the pitch. That swung on. A little pop fly down the right field line. Might be trouble. Long way to come for Thomas. Going to fall in for a base hit. Rounding third is Weatherall. He's going to score. And going to third base is Herrera. And the Cardinals take the lead. It's 5-4.
18: And so the Cards beat the A's. The Cardinals taking 2 out of 3 in that series. So now the Giants are in town, the first of three, as we said, and the first of six games between these two ball clubs this year. And the A's trying to turn around their fortunes against this San Francisco ball club. The Giants won 5 out of 6 a year ago. And over all the years of interleague play, beginning in 1997, the A's and the Giants, the A's have won 77 games, and the Giants have won 77. As far as the pitching is concerned tonight, the A's right-hander Aaron Civale will pitch for Mark Kotsay's ball club. He is 4-1. He has a 2.59 ERA. And the veteran right-hander Tyler Malley, in his first year with the Giants, he is 1-4 and a 5.18. Mentioned Kotsay, actually, he's not with the ball club tonight because he is away today attending the graduation from college of his daughter Grace. And so Darren Bush, who managed many games in this ballpark for the Rivercats, will be at the helm for the A's down in their dugout tonight. We'll have a night game tomorrow, a day game on Sunday, and then the A's hit the road as the A's take on the Angels in a four-game series beginning on Monday night in Southern California. Johnny D will have the starting lineups coming up right after this.
11: 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A polygamist from Utah and an L.A. 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
15: Back here at the ballpark in West Sacramento, getting ready for game one of a three-game set. The Giants and the Athletics, and should be a packed house here tonight. Grassy berm area getting filled up, and the lower bowl pretty packed as well. Not too many empty seats here as the Giants come in 18-26. They're 8 games off the pace in the NOS. The A's 22-21, and they find themselves with a one-game lead over the Mariners and the Rangers coming in. As far as the starting lineups are concerned for the Giants, it'll be Jung-Hoo Lee to lead things off. He's in right field. Luis Arraez is the number two hitter. He's at second base. Matt Chapman batting third. He's the third baseman. Rafael Devers is the first baseman. He's in the cleanup spot. It's Elliot Ramos to bat fifth. He's in left field. Willie Adames, 8 for his last 22. He's batting sixth. He's the shortstop. It's Bryce Eldridge, just 2 for his first 21. He's the designated hitter batting 7th. Daniel Susak, coming off that injury, was 11 for 23 before the injury. He's doing the catching and batting 8th. And Harrison Bader, he's in center field, and he's batting 9th, all against the right-hander Aaron Civale, who's pitched so well for the Athletics. 4-1, a 2.59 ERA. Now, for the A's, in first place in the West, as we said, by a game over the Rangers and the Mariners. It's Nick Kurtz, who's been on base in 37 consecutive games. He's leading things off at first base. Shea Langelier is doing the catching and batting second. It's Tyler Soderstrom. He's batting third, and he is in left field. In the cleanup spot is Brent Rooker, and Rooker is the designated hitter. Batting fifth is the center fielder, Henry Bolte. It's Zach Geloff to bat sixth, and he is at third base. Lawrence Butler
19: He is in the seventh slot. He's in right field. Darryl Hernandez, the shortstop, batting eighth and batting ninth, is the second baseman. Jeff McNeil, all against the right-hander. Tyler Mahle has been much better at home this year, but overall, 1-1, a 5.18 earned run average. Now, our key performers, brought to you by Golden State Lumber and Showrooms, with a premier inventory across the Bay Area, Sacramento, and Stockton. One of those key performers is Aaron Civale. Now, he's gone at the minimum 4 2/3 this year, worked up to 6 innings, but he can get a little length from Civale today. He's been a stretch of 16 games in 16 days. Some length from the starters. Civale can give the A's 6. That would be phenomenal. And the other key performer for the Athletics is Lawrence Butler. Butler trying to get hot here. Hit some balls right on the nose, but right at people. And Butler, 4 for 26 in the month of May. He is another key performer. Again, brought to you by Golden State Lumber and Showrooms, with the premier inventory across the Bay Area, Sacramento, and Stockton. Well, this copyrighted broadcast is presented by Authority of the Athletics and may not be reproduced or retransmitted in any form. And the accounts and descriptions of this game may not be disseminated without the express written consent of the A's. Now, the Giants, they split the series with the Dodgers. So they won the first two games of the series, then lost the last two, in a tale of two teams as they really struggled. But this team has really struggled mightily so far this year. I mean, 8 games under 500, 18-26, 8-14 on the road, 10-12 at home. But, of course, the Giants have their AAA affiliate here in Sacramento. And, Kenny, it's going to be a packed house here, to be honest.
2: It's going to be a good crowd and a lot of Giants fans, of course, and we don't mind that. As long as there's good energy in the ballpark, we're all for it.
19: Absolutely. Well, the A's, after this three-game set, will head to Anaheim, take on the Angels for 4, and then the Padres for 3. So a 7-game road trip. And all 4 of those games, Ken, in Anaheim will be night games. A's will bus on Thursday night to San Diego, get ready to take on the Padres. As the A's right now, as you said, they're in first place, right around, been hovering around that 500 mark for quite a while.
2: The A's will be very nocturnal for the next 10 days or so. Yeah. They have a night game here tomorrow, a day game Sunday. Like you said, the 4 games against the Angels are night games. And the first 2 games next weekend against the Padres, under the lights down in San Diego.
19: Yeah, this Giants team, I mean, they've underachieved so far this year. And it's a team that they thought would be a little better offensively. And the bats haven't got going yet.
2: Tony Vitello, their first-year manager, when he met the press earlier, he's talking about how he feels like they're hitting their stride right now. Now, they did lose the last 2 games against the Dodgers in L.A., but they won the first 2 games of that series and split the series, so he kind of feels like they're trending in the right direction.
19: Padres will be in Seattle taking on the Mariners. That's Vasquez and Hancock in that ball game. As far as the Rangers are concerned, well, they're trailing 1-0, and for Houston right now,
2: That is the battle for the coveted silver boot.
19: That's right.
2: In the Lone Star State.
19: And Eric Hedy right now is throwing a no-hitter through 6 innings.
2: Wow. So Civale taking his warm-up tosses. Jung-Hoo Lee and then Luis Arraez and Matt Chapman will be coming up. He has the home whites and the Giants the road grays on a perfect night. Lights are on, but a long ways from taking effect. Blue skies above the ballpark. And for Civale, he's pitched well against the Giants in his career. 5 previous starts, his ERA is 2.05. And again, night game tomorrow at 6:40. And then day baseball on Sunday before the A's hit the road. In the middle of May, exactly, the 15th of May, and the A's would like to get something going this month, Johnny. They certainly don't want a repeat of last year, but they're 5-7 in May so far this month.
19: They are, and if you look over the last few years, it's been a really tough trend, as May has been a really tough month for the A's over the last 5-6 years.
2: Here's Jung-Hoo Lee, and he's batting .267, 3 home runs and 16 RBIs. In an inside-the-park home run at Dodger Stadium last night. So the right-hander Civale goes to work on Lee, and here's the first pitch of our ball game, and that's taken for a strike. 84 degrees at first pitch at 6:41.
18: The Giants are 18-26. The A's are 22-21. And Savali delivers. And that swung out and missed. It's 0-2. Nick Kurtz at first for the A's. Jeff McNeil at second. Daryl Hernandez at short. Zach Gelofs at third. Langelier is behind the plate. Soto, Simmons left. Bolte in center. Butler in right. And the 0-2 delivery. And that's high. And it's one ball and two strikes. It's one of those things, looking at the A's in their lineup, Johnny. With the advent of Bolte, somebody has to sit.
20: Yep.
18: And tonight it's Carlos Cortez. Hitting room in right center, and the pitch by Savali, and that's a breaking ball. It's lined in a center. Bolte racing toward left center. He's there, and he makes the catch, and that's the way our ball game begins. And that'll bring up Luis Arraez.
20: Yeah, when a guy's as hot as Bolte is, he's got to be in that lineup every day.
18: And he's fun to watch, too. So here's Arraez in his first year with the Giants. And he's batting right about where you would figure he would be. Over 300, 302, 14 RBIs, left-handed hitter. And Aaron Savali to the plate, and that's taken for a strike. Alex Tosi is the plate umpire. Corey Blazer at first. Steve Jasinski is at second. And Jansen Viscotti is over at third. The 0-1 pitch, and that's high inside. One ball and one strike. Bright sunshine right now. Jeff McNeil at second base, looking right into the sun, as is the right fielder Butler. Here's the 1-1 pitch, and that's taken for a strike in the outside corner, and the count 1-2. As we said on the open, tough sledding for the A's against the Giants last year, as the Giants won 5 out of 6. Just getting started. Top of the first, no score. And the pitch by Savali is high, 2-2. It is crazy to think about the all-time interleague series in the regular season being knotted up at 77 wins apiece.
20: Amazing.
18: Not so much in the World Series, though. Now here's the 2-2 delivery by Savali, and that's swung on and stroke foul, left side out of play. You remember, of course, Johnny, the 1905 World Series.
20: How could I forget?
18: Which was won by the New York Giants over the Philadelphia A's.
20: I was not there, but...
18: And the pitch floats outside, but the A's have won the last 3 World Series matchups. 3-2, the count. Arraez, a left-handed hitter. Langelier sits up outside, now ready, and the 3-2 pitch on the way, and that swung on bounce, foul, first base side. Shane Robinson is the first base coach. Hector Borg is over at third. Tony Vitello, the longtime and successful head coach at Tennessee. Skipper of the Giants. The outfield toward left, the infield slightly to pull. And again, here's the 3-2 pitch, and that's a line drive to right. Butler went in. Now he's going to get there and makes the catch. Thought for a second that ball was going to carry farther than it did, but Lawrence got a great break. Read it right off the bat. And so Arraez lines out two away, and that'll bring up Chapman. Chapman, he's kind of a scary hitter right now, Johnny, in that at some point he's going to break out.
20: Yeah, 4 for his last 43. It's been a struggle for Chapman.
18: 6 for his last 56.
20: Man.
18: Top of the first, no score. Just one home run for Matt, 14 RBIs. He's batting .224. Aaron Savali turns, delivers, and Chapman takes a strike on the outside corner with a cutter. Well, the A's entering tonight. A game ahead of the Mariners and the Rangers. Here's the 0-1 pitch, and Chapman takes just outside. Close pitch. The A's a game over 500. The Mariners and Rangers a game under. The Astros 6 back today. The Angels back by 6.5. Hitting room in left center. Savali working from the first base side. The windup and the pitch to Chapman.
2: And that's high inside, 2-1. Two balls and one strike. It is the so-called rivalry weekend around baseball. 2-1 pitch to Matt Chapman. That's a strike on the outside. Quarterly matchups like the White Sox and Cubs, the Yankees and Mets.
20: Yeah, David Feltman on the pregame show today asked, you know, is it still the same rivalry because the A's are not specifically in the Bay Area? And I think that rivalry lives on, right?
2: Maybe somewhat diminished, but yeah, I would agree with that. Here's the 2-2 to Chapman, and it's swung on, foul back out of play, and the count holds. Some of those rivalries, it's kind of a little bit of a stretch, but yeah, like the Mariners had to have somebody to play. It's always been the Padres.
20: That's right. If there was a team in Portland, yeah, it would be, that'd be a little rivalry.
2: Exactly. Here's the windup by Savali. 2-2 to Matt. And on the inside corner, ring him up. Perfect pitch, a cutter. So Savali works a 1-2-3 top of the first, with the Athletics coming up in the bottom half.
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0: Hello, I'm Robert Smigel. 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
2: Nick Kurtz leads off for the A's, bottom of the first. After the Giants went down 1-2-3 in the top half, and Kurtz and Langeliers and Soderstrom against the veteran right-hander Tyler Mahle. He is 1-4 in a 5.18 ERA, making his ninth start. Kurtz has homered in back-to-back games, and the pitch by Mahle, and that's taken for a strike. No balls and one strike. Working for the stretch position, the first base side, and the 0-1 pitch, and that's taken outside. One ball, one strike. Rafael Devers is at first. Luis Arraez at second. Willy Adames in short. Matt Chapman's over third. The local kid, Andrew Susak, is behind the plate. And now the 1-1 pitch, Daniel Susak, right?
20: Yeah, but I think Andrew may be.
2: Andrew's his brother, right?
20: Yeah, yeah. He may be here. Sure he is. He has to be.
2: Those kids are from Roseville, right? Yep. Johnny and Daniel Susak went to college at the U of A. Yep. Number one pick of the A's at one time.
20: But a Jesuit locally?
2: At the belt, here's the 2-1 pitch. And that's a ground ball foul right side. 2-2. Elliot Ramos is in left for the Giants. Harrison Bader is in center. Jung-Hoo Lee in right. Kurtz stands in batting 275, 7 homers, 26 RBIs.
18: Bottom of the first in West Sacramento. Malley working from the first base side. Now ready and delivers the 2-2 pitch. Swung on a foul tip. Held by Susak. And that's how the bottom of the first begins. And that'll bring up Langoliers. The first inning is brought to you by Golden State Lumber and Showrooms, with the premier inventory across the Bay Area, Sacramento and Stockton. They've lost Susak this offseason in the Rule 5 draft. So Shea batting at 340. His story goes on and on. Bottom of the first, no score. Malley delivers and missing outside with a fastball. It's 1-0. 340 for Shea. 12 home runs, 27 RBIs. 397 on base. One ball, one strike, infield to pull, and the delivery. And that's taken outside. Now 2-0. A little bit of an A's flavor, Johnny, to the Giants coaching staff.
3: For sure. And, of course,
18: you have Jesse Chavez out in the bullpen.
3: Absolutely.
18: You have Wash in the dugout. Here's the 2-0 pitch, and that swung on and popped up. First base side, foul territory. Devers coming over. He has room, and he's there, and he makes the catch. About halfway between the foul line and his dugout off the right side. Langoliers is out, and that'll bring up Soderstrom. People are thinking around baseball for a good reason that Wash has, like, almost worked a miracle with Luis Arraez defensively.
3: Unbelievable. You look at the metrics, and people have been around the Giants every day watching Arraez move to his left, move to his right. Just a different second baseman.
18: Here's Soderstrom trying to get it going, hitting 195. And the pitch to Tyler is taken for a strike in the outside corner. You know that playing first base, Johnny, is incredibly hard.
3: That's right. The Moneyball quote.
18: Here's the 0-1 pitch. It's on the way by Malley, and that's taken for a strike on the outside corner. No balls and two strikes.
3: I've seen that movie like 18 times, right?
18: Moneyball. Yeah.
3: It's on. You never change it.
18: I had it on the plane today, the flight back from Denver. The 0-2 pitch, and ready, and it's swung on. Stroke to left down the line. Ramos, a long run right in the corner, and he can't get it. And it bounces over the wall for a ground rule double. So that ball hit right into the left field corner where we can't see from our broadcast location, but the signal by the third base umpire, Jansen Visconti, pitch that ran toward the outside corner, and Soderstrom hits it about, watching the replay, it's about 10 feet fair, and bouncing over the wall. So here's Rooker. Bottom of the first, no score. And the delivery to Brent, and that's taken outside. One ball, no strikes. It'd be a huge plus, of course, if Soderstrom would get hot.
3: And he will. I think it's just a matter of time.
18: Malley out of the stretch, and he throws the 1-0 pitch, and Rooker takes a strike on the outside corner.
3: And Bobby Crosby said, he said, look, you don't have to worry about Soderstrom. He is going to hit.
18: He always has.
3: Yep.
18: One ball, one strike. Here's the pitch, and Brent takes a strike on the outside corner. Of course, his early days with the A's, he struggled, but you would expect that in a way. He's a kid that was drafted out of high school down in Turlock.
3: Yeah, got up to the big leagues at 21 years old.
18: Yeah. Here's the 1-2 delivery to Rooker, a right-handed hitter. Malley throws, and that's low and outside, 2-2. Tyler Malley, a seventh-round pick of the Reds back in 13, was born in Newport Beach. He went to Westminster High School. The Reds, the Twins, and the Rangers on his resume. Bader about two steps toward left center. And the 2-2 pitch is waved at on a breaking ball away. Rooker K's, Soderstrom left at second. And after one, the A's and the Giants, no score.
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18: Here's Devers leading off for the Giants, top of the second. There's no score. The second inning is brought to you by California Community Colleges. Devers, Ramos, and Adames against Savali. Devers 247, but he's having a good month. And the left-hander hitter, the former Red Sox, takes a strike on the outside corner. Devers in May, 356. Infield to pull well off the line over third is Geloff. And the windup, and here's the 0-1 pitch, and Devers is taking low, one ball and one strike. The A's made a player move today as they activated the veteran left-hander Jose Suarez, and they sent Mason Barnett back down to AAA. Mason's getting some frequent flyer miles between Sacramento and Vegas.
1: Yes, he is.
18: Here's the 1-1 pitch, and check swing, that'll be a strike, I think. If they appeal it, I guess not. I thought he might have gone, Johnny.
20: I did not.
18: But they did not appeal it. Two balls and one strike. Savali turns, and here's the pitch to Devers. And that just missed the outside corner. Now 3-1. Elliot Ramos is on deck. Suarez is out in the A's bullpen, giving the Athletics a second lefty down there. Here's the 3-1 pitch, and that's swung on by Devers and hit foul left side out of play. It'll take a little bit of the load away from Hogan Harris, because Hogan was on a pace to throw it about 100 games this year.
20: Yeah, for sure. Well, just a note on that, Jose Suarez, the corresponding move, the A's DFA, Junior Perez.
18: Yeah, to get Suarez on the 40-man roster. Here's the pitch, and that's taken high, and so Devers works a walk, and that'll bring up Elliot Ramos. 265, four homers, 20 RBIs. Well, Suarez is left-handed.
20: Yep.
18: And so almost by definition, he's bounced around and usually finds a job. The A's are his third team in the big leagues this year. So Ramos, a right-handed hitter, leadoff man is on, top of the second, no score. Savali's pitch, and that's a cutter on the outside corner. So with Atlanta and the Mariners for Suarez this year, he threw 18 and a third innings in nine games, including one start. Here's the 0-1 pitch, and foul back out of play. They saw him when the A's played the Braves down in Georgia.
20: That's right. I do want to mention Spencer Arrighetti, the Astros, has a no-hitter through seven, Ken.
18: Keep an eye on that. Yep. We'll be keeping tabs on that.
20: That's against the Rangers.
18: Here's the question they used to ask the Dodgers when Koufax pitched. inside for ball, 1-2. They said, Koufax has a no-hitter after 7. Are the Dodgers winning?
3: Right.
18: They didn't score a lot of runs for Sandy. Now here's the 1-2 pitch, and Savali throws. It's swung on. 5-ball center field. Playable. Bolte going back, nearing the track. Midway on the track, and he reaches up and makes the catch in center field. Well, that ball really carried off the bat of Ramos, and Bolte stayed with it, Johnny. And the more he plays here, the more he's going to get used to the conditions here in West Sacramento.
3: Oh, yeah, no question about it. It's funny you talk about the Dodgers, though, and their formula for scoring run was Wills walk, steals second, steals third, sacrifice fly, right?
18: Yeah, they had the Koufax's perfect game. They had like one hit in that game. So here's Adames coming up, and the pitch to Adames, a breaking ball taken high. 1-ball and no strikes. Top of the second, no score. Devers at first. Bryce Eldridge is on deck. Here's the 1-0 pitch, and that's a strike on the inside corner, a cutter. The Dodgers lead the Padres by half game in the West. Dodgers and Angels tonight in the freeway series. Infield to pull, lots of room on the right side. And the pitch to Adames has popped up. Kurtz is coming down. Langelier is coming out from behind the plate. Who wants it? Kurtz makes the catch in front of home plate. Racing all the way down. He was just about 15 feet in front of the plate in the grass. And he made the catch.
3: And he barely avoided Adames. Look at the disaster right there.
18: Pop flies, you've got to be so careful here. And you really have to communicate, Johnny.
3: Yeah, it's not easy. And Kirk's done a great job on those pop-ups this year.
18: Here's Bryce Eldridge, and tough sledding for Eldridge since he was called up from AAA from here. He is 2-for-21, and the big left-handed hitter takes outside 1-0. He was batting .333 for the Rivercats. Top of the second, no score. Devers at first. Here's the pitch to Eldridge. A bouncy ball to the right side near the bag at first to Kurtz, and he goes to the bag. And we go to the bottom of the second. The A's and the Giants, no score.
4: I used to feel so guilty handing over the tablet just to get things done.
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22: 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I'm flying into space!
16: See? They're happy. I'm happy.
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18: Henry Bolte leads off for the A's. No score. Bottom of the second. A's and Giants first of three. So Henry 3-for-6 beginning his major league career. The kid from Palo Alto High. Tyler Malley at the belt. Here's the kick, and Henry takes a breaking ball for a strike. 6:40 tomorrow night, Luis Severino against Trevor McDonald. Sinkerballing right-hander for the Giants. Henry fouls it back. We'll pause 10 seconds for station identification on A's Cast and the A's Radio Network.
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18: The 0-2 pitch to Bolte will be on the way from Malley. Right-hander's at the belt. Here it is, and it's swung on at a fly ball to right angle down the line. Jung-Hoo Lee right in the corner, and it's going to be a catch by Jung-Hoo Lee right up against the side wall in foul territory.
3: Yeah, that is a fantastic play for a guy that hasn't played here. Knowing you're going into that side wall, very impressive. Wow, that's a great play.
18: Excellent play, and again, we can't see down in the corners here. Not to belabor the point, but it looked like that might have been ruled a fair ball. I'm not sure.
3: Yeah, it was really close. Might hit the line.
18: So here's Geloff. And the pitch to Zach is on the way by Malley, and that's swung on and fouled back. No balls and one strike.
3: Update on that no-hit bid. Justin Foscue has broken up the no-hitter of the Rangers. So Foscue has broken up the no-no. 7-1/3.
18: Is it still 1-0?
3: Yep, still 1-0.
18: Houston.
3: Yep.
18: Over the Rangers. Here's the 0-1 pitch, and Geloff takes that side. 1-1.
3: Never get he's now out of the game.
18: 275 homers, 13 RBIs. Geloff, like Kurtz, has homered in back-to-back games. And here's the 1-1 pitch, and Zach takes high. And they count 2-1. Interesting the comments by the is hitting guru Darren Bush on the pregame show today about Geloff and all the work he put in the offseason. Revamp his swing and his approach. Here's the 2-1 pitch, and that's taken outside. And you know, it's so important, as Darren said, to work on those things in the offseason, because it's so hard to do it during the season. Infield to pull, lots of room on the right side. And here's a 3-1 on the way to Zach, and that's outside. He works a walk. Like, for instance, Johnny, a couple of those pitches might have been pitches that Geloff would have chased a year ago.
3: I mean, take the might out of that, you got a true statement. It's just how he was last year. Even pitches in the zone, he was struggling to hit. You're right. I mean, it's hard to try to play catch-up during the season with some of those mechanical changes. And he did a fantastic job this offseason, and A's have done a great job with him as well.
18: So here's Butler at 175, bottom of the second, no score. Hitting room in right center, left-handed hitter, check swing, did he go? He did on the appeal to third. Hernandez on deck. Tyler Malley is making his 150th Major League start tonight. Here's his 0-1 pitch, and that floats outside, 1-1. A lot of time injured. He's on the 60-day IL for the Rangers last year with a shoulder issue. When he pitched well. 6-4, a 2.18 ERA. 1-1 pitch, and that's inside, 2-1. A's losing to the Cardinals right here, 5-4 yesterday. Thank you, Johnny, for going all nine.
3: Oh, my pleasure.
18: You got your innings in.
3: I got some help. It was nice.
18: Yeah, you had
3: Towney and Saxe.
18: Martine in here, right?
3: Yeah.
18: Here's the 2-1 pitch on the way. The right-hander sets a quick throw to first, and diving back is Zach Geloff.
3: I know it was got the pictures and the stories from you, seeing your daughter, the art. Pretty cool.
18: Yeah, it was cool. One day, junket to Denver.
3: Yep.
18: She goes to the University of Colorado at Denver. Here's the 2-1 pitch, and that's taken outside. 3-1. Had a thesis art presentation and exhibit for the seniors majoring in fine arts at CU Denver yesterday.
3: That's so great.
18: That's a great time. Proud of her. Now the 3-1 pitch, setting at the belt. And the pitch to Butler, and he swings and hits a mile-high fly ball to short center. Bader is coming on. Giants center fielder is right there, and he makes the catch. That is at number 2, and that'll bring up Daryl Hernandez. Daryl at 242, home run, 5 RBIs. Bottom of the second, no score. The Giants flew up here after their game, their night game against the Dodgers last night.

0: doing it right now again. It's not easy. Now the 2-2 pitch, Mally turns, here it is, and Darryl hits a little pop back a second, right down the right field line, could be trouble, it's going to drop for a hit, and turning at second and going to third is Geloff, on a pop fly base hit down the right field line by Hernandez. Geloff, of course, running all the way with two outs, so Hernandez dunks a single to right. And the Athletics have runners at the corners in a scoreless game in the bottom of the second.
1: And Hernandez has five hits in his last nine at-bats. Trying to heat up a little bit.
0: That's really a welcome thing to talk about.
1: Sure.
0: As he is trying to survive this stretch with Jacob Wilson on the IL. Hitting room in right center, McNeil, 276. At the belt, here's the pitch, and Jeff takes high inside, 1-0. Bolte fly to right, and a good play by Jung-Hoo Lee. Geloff walk, Butler fly to center, Hernandez, the base hits to right. His second hit. Here's Mally in the 1-0 delivery, and McNeil, it's at foul straight back. Jeff is batting 276. I don't think he's going to finish the year at 276.
1: No.
0: Yeah, it'll be better than that.
1: 90 or higher, yep. Yeah,
0: I think you're right. Nick Kurz waiting on deck. Hitting room in right center. And now the 1-1 pitch, here it is. And McNeil takes inside 2-1. This is what the A's have been doing quite a bit lately. And we talked about this on Tuesday night. McNeil batting ninth ahead of Kurz. Mally's 2-1 pitch, and a check swing, and they check, and no on the appeal down to third to Jansen Visconti in his 3-1.
1: You brought up a good point, because you get RBI opportunities for the big man, right?
0: And if you're McNeil right now, you're looking for a fastball down the middle.
1: For sure.
0: Kurz looming in the on-deck circle.
1: Kurz on deck, you're going to get it.
0: Yeah. So here's the delivery. Runners at first and third, and it's swung on and hit down the right field line for a base hit. That'll score Geloff. Hernandez around second. He's going to third. And they're going to wave him around third. Throw to the plate. It's going to be close. And the tag. And he is out at the plate. The relay throw coming in from the second baseman Arise. As the ball wound up down the right field line deep in the corner where Jung-Hoo Lee played it back. The A's get a run. But then Hernandez thrown out at the plate. That'll be a double for McNeil, and that's the last out of the bottom of the second. And after two, it's 1-0 A's.
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1: 1-0 Athletics. Susac leads off for the Giants in the third, and here's Johnny D.
2: Yeah, Susac, Bader, and Jung-Hoo Lee, 8-9-1 to face the right-hander Aaron Savali. Retired 6 of the first 7 he has faced, as the first pitch is swung on, a fly ball to deep center field. Going back is Bolte at the wall, makes the catch at the wall, and there is one away. So Susac gives it a ride, but Bolte able to make the catch in front of the 403 sign, and he's about straightaway center.
1: Everything Susac has been hitting has been hard, whether it's been in the big leagues for the Giants or as part of his just-completed rehab assignment.
2: Yeah, he's been on fire for sure. So a long out, and there's one away here in the third. Here's Harrison Bader, the center fielder, hitting 136, couple of homers and 4 driven in. He's came off the IL, right-handed hitter. Yeah, Savali, the leg kick and out of the plate in the pitch. That's taken a little high, one ball and no strike.
1: The play at the plate on Hernandez was really not that close for the last out of the bottom of the second. It was a very good relay by the Giants.
2: It was, but 9-4-2 as the 1-0 pitch. That's bounced to short, making the play as Hernandez slings it over to first in time, and they're quickly 2 away. That's 8-9 now, retired by the right-hander Aaron Savali. 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Here is Jung-Hoo Lee, who flied out to the center fielder Bolte in the first inning, 0-for-1. He's hit in 6 of his last 7. A's lead it 1-0 as Savali delivers in the breaking ball for a strike on the inside edge, and it's 0-1.
1: McNeil does get his 13th RBI. Scoring Gillum.
2: Yep, 9th double of the year for McNeil. 0-1 pitch. That's taken high. 1-1. Giants come in 10-12 at home. They're 8-14 away from Oracle Park. Gillum about 30 feet off the line, 10 feet behind the bag, as the pitch taken for a strike on the inside edge. Cutter from Savali, and they count now 1-2. Center fielder Bolte shaded 6 steps toward left center. And Butler pretty deep and right, as the right-hander delivers in the 1-2 pitch. He swung on and bounced on the right side. Munoz right, scooping it up. McNeil gathers himself, throws to first in time. It's a 1-2-3 third inning for Savali, who's retired 9 of the first 10 he has faced. We're through 2.5. It's the A's 1 and the Giants 0.
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2: We go to the bottom of the third. It's a 1-0 A's lead. As Nick Kurtz will lead things off, it'll be Kurtz, Langeliers, and Soderstrom. Top of the order against the right-hander Tyler Mahle. As the right-hander comes set, Kurtz, big left-handed hitter, first pitch. That's taken inside with a little splitter there. And it's 1-0 on Kurtz. An on-base streak at 37 games. He's hit in 10 of his last 11. As the right-hander delivers on the 1-0 pitch. That's taken high. Two balls and no strikes. Ryan Christensen, he is coaching at first. Bobby Crosby over there at third. Thanks for joining us on this Friday night. Game one of a three-game set. Giants and the A's. There's the 2-0 pitch from Mahle. That's taken for a strike on the outside edge. Kurtz didn't care for it, but a little early to challenge.
8: You know,
2: now two balls and one strike.
8: 37 straight. That's like getting on base every day for 6 weeks.
2: Yeah, amazing. He just makes it look so easy, too. The 2-1 pitch from Mahle taken for a strike, and it's 2-2. I don't think it's talked about enough. That on-base streak at 37 really is remarkable.
8: He wanted a challenge, really thought about it the last two pitches.
2: He did. 2-2 the count. One run, three hits for the A's. No runs, no hits for the Giants. Kurtz 9 for his last 23. As this little, excuse me, check swing foul ball toward Langeliers. And it remains at 2-2. Astros have added a run, and through 8 innings, it's 2-0 Houston. A win by Houston would move Texas to a game and a half behind the A's in the West. Here's the 2-2 pitch. Checks his swing. Did he go? He did. Down he goes. So Jansen Visconti, the third base umpire, saying Kurtz went around. And for Mahle, that's his third strikeout. Now, one away here is Shea Langeliers. Bottom of the third, tonight's game brought to you by Pacific Drafting and Design, your trusted partner for professional drafting, design, and permit services in Sacramento and the surrounding areas. So here's Langeliers. Shea fouled out to Devers, the first baseman in the first inning, 0-1. Luis Arise, the second baseman, shaded up the middle as Mahle delivers outside with the first pitch cutter, and it's 1-1 and no strike. And that last start for Mahle against the Pirates at Oracle, 5 2/3, 5 hits and 4 runs. He got the win. Actually, he had a no decision, but the team won as the pitch misses. Now 2-0 on Langeliers.
8: That game went like 12 innings, didn't it?
2: It did. Shea 25 for his last 61. He has been absolutely locked in this year. Mahle from the third base side of the rubber delivers, and the pitch that's taken high and away. Now 3-0 on Shea, hitting 337 overall with 12 homers and 27 driven in. Tyler Mahle to the plate, and the 3-0 pitch that swung on and fouled back. Saw something like 3-0. And he fouled it back. 3-1 on Langeliers. On deck hitter is Tyler Soderstrom. Mally's last win was on the 22nd of April. His only win, that was against the Dodgers. 7 innings of 3-hit shutout baseball. 3-1 pitch. That swung on and popped up. The first baseman, Devers. The second baseman, Arise. It'll be Devers to make the catch. Halfway between first and second, and there are 2 away. So 2 outs in the third. That'll bring up the left fielder, Tyler Soderstrom. Soderstrom doubled in the first inning. Brown ruled double. He hit down that left field line. Now Tyler now at 200 on the year. Five homers, 20 driven in. Mallee to the plate in the pitch. Soderstrom swings and misses. And a first pitch fastball at 92, and it's nothing and one. That two starts where he's gone just four innings. His longest outing was seven. That game we said about the Dodgers. But swung on and foul back. It's nothing and two on Soderstrom. Brent Rooker would be next. Keep an eye on that Texas game. Rangers batting in the top of the ninth inning against Houston. Cubs lead the White Sox 10-4 in the bottom of the eighth. Pitch taken a little bit low. And it's now one ball and two strikes. San Diego leads Seattle 1-0. That game's in the top of the fourth at T-Mobile. Dodgers and Angels scoreless. That game's in the bottom of the third as the next pitch. It's a splitter that misses. And the count on Tyler Soderstrom now. Two balls and two strikes. 1-0 A's. We're in the bottom of the third.
8: The Angels.
2: Two outs and nobody on.
8: Oh, go ahead, John. I'm sorry.
2: 2-2 pitch. That swung on and missed. On the splitter, down he goes. We'll get to your Angels point in a moment. A 1-2-3 third inning for Mallee. And we're through three complete. The A's won and the Giants nothing.
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2: A's lead 1-0. We go to the top of the fourth. And Luisa Rise will be the hitter against the right-hander Aaron Savali's. Were three shutout innings, only allowed the one walk. Issued that walk to Devers in the second. As Aaron delivers in the first pitch, taken for a strike. On the first pitch sinker, and it's nothing and one. Arise lined out to Butler, the right fielder, in the first inning, 0-1. He's hitting 301 on the year, left-handed hitter. As Savali delivers in the pitch, that swung on, a drive to deep right field. Going back for Butler near the track at the wall, and it is gone into the bullpen. And the Giants have tied it up at one. For Arise, that's his first home run of the year. And RBI number 15. And it's a 1-1 game. Just did get inside that right field foul pole into the bullpen. And here is Matt Chapman.
8: Yeah, the pitch was up just above the waist. Savali hasn't made too many mistakes this year, Johnny. That was one.
2: Here's Matt Chapman. 224. Or 222, I should say, with a home run, 14 driven in. Right-handed hitter is the pitch. Breaking ball swung on, foul back top of the screen, nothing and one. Look at Arise numbers, and the thing I look at him, we used to go through the box scores all the time and look at things when we were growing up, but he struck out a total of seven times this year, Arise. That's over 160 at-bats. That's probably high for him. 0-1 pitch. That's one fly ball to center field. Bolte going back. Has some room. Moving to his left. Reaches up. Makes the catch. 10 feet from the track. And there is one away.
8: After the first series the A's played against the Twins when Arias was a rookie, I said I thought he was going to win a batting title. Now, I'm not normally right on stuff like that. But
2: you were pretty right on
8: that one.
2: He just
8: had that look, man. He's just a pure hitter.
2: How about three batting titles with three different teams?
8: Amazing. He's on a one-year contract with the Giants.
2: Yeah. Here's Devers as the pitch to Rafael Swan. A fly ball to right center on the move. Butler and on the run makes the catch for the out. Nice play by Lawrence on the run to his right. And there are two away. The ball was well struck by Devers. Nice running catch by Lawrence Butler. So two outs, and that'll bring up Elliot Ramos, the left fielder.
8: An excellent play. And you also have to factor in the sun out there, Johnny.
2: Yep.
8: He was able to get the glove up at the last second to backhand it, and in doing so, he was able to shield his eyes from the sun.
2: Would have been at least a double for Devers there. And here's Ramos, who flied out to Bolte in center field in the second inning. Bolte has four putouts already as the pitch taken for a strike on a fastball at 90, and it's nothing and one. One run, three hits, and no errors for the A's. One run, one hit, and no errors for the Giants. That's where we are. Top half of the fourth inning. As Savali, the leg kick, and the 0-1. That's waved at and missed on the slider. And it's nothing and two. Quickly, nothing and two on Elliot Ramos. Ramos, 264, four homers, and driven in 20 runs. As the pitch, that's in the dirt. With a curveball, one ball and two strikes. Yeah, for Savali, that is the fifth home run he has allowed this year. The 1-2 Arise. A rumble on the right side and through for a base hit. So Elliot Ramos goes the other way. It's a pass to diving McNeil. And that will bring up the shortstop, Willie Adames. This top of the fourth is brought to you by Golden State Lumber and Showrooms with the premier inventory across the Bay Area, Sacramento, and Stockton. So here's Willie Adames popped up to the first baseman Kurtz in the second inning. Adames 8 for his last 23. And that is a final. Astros have defeated the Rangers 2-0. There's a line drive base hit into left field. Over to get it is Soders from stopping at second base is Ramos. So Adames wastes no time. And now the Giants have first and second, two outs for Bryce Eldred. That's the third hit in the inning of the game for San Francisco. And here is Eldridge, bounced out to Kurtz in the second inning. For Savali, six fly ball outs in this ball game. The go-ahead run standing at second base, and Ramos has Aaron to the plate and the pitch. That's in there for a strike. On the first pitch, curveball 0-1.
8: He's been a Houdini this year with runners in scoring position.
2: He has. They're going to get out of jams with the bases loaded, second and third. Runners take their leads from first and second as the veteran right-hander to the plate in the 0-1 pitch. That swung on and missed. High cutter. And it's nothing and two on Eldridge.
8: You don't have to throw him a strike right here.
2: No.
8: I'd go back up there.
2: Eldridge two for his first 22. And Savali looks in. Adames from first. Ramos from second in this 1-1 game in the fourth. As Aaron to the plate, the 0-2 pitch, misses high, did go up there, and it's one ball and two strikes. Again, tomorrow will be a 6:40 start. Trevor McDonald, the right-hander, against right-hander Luis Severino. Some Saturday baseball here, A's and Giants, hope to see you at the ballpark. Here's the 1-2 pitch. That swung on and fouled away. That got a piece of Langoliers. Not sure where it got Shea. Home plate umpire, Alex Tosi, doing the courtesy, walking the ball out to Savali, tossed it to him.
8: On the knee.
2: Yeah. Just get absolutely battered back there, these catchers, right? Just
8: They do, and the A's have been, and he's been so hot that he doesn't get any days off. It's rare because he'll DH.
2: Yeah, he don't want any days
8: off. Kind of a half a day off, and somebody else will catch.
2: First and second with two outs as Savali to the plate. The 1-2 pitch, that's taken outside. Close pitch on the curveball. Just missed off the edge. And it's now 2-2 on Eldridge. Eldridge, big, strong, left-handed hitter. He is 21 years old. The right-hander comes set. And the 2-2 pitch, one line drive caught by the second baseman, McNeil, and the inning is over. But Eldridge, they're right on the screws there, but directly at McNeil. But the Giants tie it up on the home run from Luis Arraez. One run, three hits, two left, through 3.5. It's the A's 1 and the Giants 1.
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2: It's a 1-1 game as we go to the bottom of the fourth, as Brent Rooker will lead things off against Tyler Malley. Brent, right-handed hitter, as Malley at the belt. Now to the plate in the pitch. That's taken outside and high, 1-0. Rooker, Boltake, Geloff, 4, 5, and 6. Malley worked his first 1-2-3 inning in the third. Brent, 188, 5 homers, 18 driven, and he takes a strike on a fastball at 90. 1-1 one strike on Rooker. Brent, 13 for 47 here in the month of May. As Malley delivers the pitch, that's chased and missed on a splitter. Now 1-2 and 2 strikes. Second baseman Arraez, he's shaded just about straight up the middle. The 1-2 pitch, that's chased and missed. He struck him out. He got him on the four-seam fastball. So for Malley, that's his fifth strikeout. Struck out three of the last four A's hitters. One away. Here's Henry Bolte, the center fielder.
8: That's a good pitch. Challenged him up and in, tied him up.
2: You know, for Malley, coming into this start, opponents were 5 for 33 against. That's a 152 average. 11 strikeouts on that four-seamer. Henry Bolte, right-hand hitter. He flied out to the right fielder Lee in the second inning. He is 3 for 7 to start his big league career. That pitch misses inside. And it's 1-1 and no strike. But
8: even though that was an out, an example of what Darren Bush was talking about before the game, that Bolte will take the ball the other way, something he might not have done.
2: Well, Grumble up the middle and through for a base hit. He has his fourth hit. One out single for Bolte. He's hit in all three games.
8: Another example there.
2: Hello.
8: You know, just using the whole field.
2: Yeah, absolutely. Mature hitter for 22. And here is Geloff, who walked and scored in the second inning.
8: But he's a different hitter.
2: He is.
8: He still has the power and the speed and all the tools, but his the path, he's quicker to the ball, more direct path.
2: Here is Zach Geloff. Geloff at 270, 5 homers, 13 driven in. Malley delivers, and the pitch that's fouled back to the screen. It's nothing and one.
8: You'd love to see Bolte try to steal here.
2: I mean, just like Geloff, when he gets on the base, you just want to see him go, right? 0-1 the count. Third baseman Chapman, about 15 feet behind the bag, 20 feet off the line. The pitch that swung on popped up foul out of play first base side. No balls and two strikes. Yeah, four night games, as we said, in Anaheim. They can give us the Thursday day game. They rarely do. And you get the night game on Thursday, bus down to San Diego. And you're ready
8: you
2: to
8: could
2: Petco.
8: Do some surfing, you know, down in Dana Point, Johnny. Plenty of daytime activities.
2: If you go surfing, I will go with you. Pitch is swung on and missed. Down he goes. So Geloff strikes out. And for Malley, that's his sixth strikeout.
8: How about body surfing? Does that count?
2: Do that. The two outs here is Lawrence Butler. Butler flied out to the center fielder Bader in the second inning, 0 for 1. 1-1 our score. We're in the bottom of the fourth. Chapman well off the line. He's about 35 to 40 feet off the line. Just about in on the grass as the pitch that misses. He checks the swing. Did he go? He did not, says Jansen Visconti.
8: Okay.
2: And he's 1-0.
8: 1-0 count right here, Johnny.
2: And we'll see if Bolte takes off here. Being held on by Devers. And the throw to first, and the hope. He got back in safely. They'll check it. That was close. Did Bolte get the hand in before Devers applied the tag?
8: I think he was going to run there. And the Giants felt the same way.
2: He did, yeah. He was caught leaning. Did he get the... Looked like he did get that hand in. We'll see if they check it.
8: Can't take as much time as they're taking.
2: Yeah, they're not gonna check it. 1-0 on Butler. Lawrence flied out to Bader in center field, 0 for 1. As Malley at the belt. And Bolte goes. The pitch is a strike. The throw to second base. The tag. And he is out at second. The tag applied by Willie Adames goes 2-6 on the caught stealing. Great throw by Susak. No runs, one hit, nobody left. And we're through four complete. It's still a 1-1 game.
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2: 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We have a 1-1 game. Good ball game. We go to the fifth, and once again, here's Ken.
8: It's a good game. First of three, the A's and the Giants on a beautiful night in West Sacramento. And Susak leads it off against Savali, and he pops it up. That's on the infield. Third baseman Gilov, fair territory into the grass, and he makes the catch. That is out number one. Susak retired. That'll bring up Harrison Bader. And he bounced it short in the third. A run on three hits for the Giants, a run on four hits for the A's. 6:40 tomorrow, 1:05 on Sunday before the A's hit the road. And the A's won't be back in town until the 26th of the month. And Bader pops it up. This is foul right over our heads. The clock just keeps turning, Johnny.
2: You mean the clock of life? You mean
8: the calendar and the pages. And
2: yep, sure does.
8: Now here's the 0-1 pitch on the way, and that's swung on. Drilled to left down the line. If it's fair, it's gone, and it is. And the Giants lead 2-1. Harrison Bader with his first homer of the year. Right down the left field line. 2-1 San Francisco. So each Arraez and Bader hitting their first home runs of the season. And that'll bring up Jung-Hoo Lee, who's 0-2. And the pitch to Jung-Hoo Lee, and that's taken for ball one. Hitting room in right center, shadows covering the entire field. And here's the 1-0 pitch, and ready, and Savali deals, and it's swung on, tap, foul. May 25th will be the A's next home game after Sunday, when the A's will entertain the Mariners in a three-game series. And then after a day off on Thursday the 28th, the Yankees come in.
2: That's right, Aaron Judge and company.
8: One ball, one strike. Bolte two steps toward left center. And here's the pitch. Savali throws, and it's swung on line to right. That's a base hit. So Jung-Hoo Lee delivers his first hit tonight. Now the Giants starting to make some noise against Savali. He did not allow a hit. And the Giants had just one base runner through the first three innings. But then in the fourth, the leadoff home run by Arraez. Then two out back-to-back hits by Ramos and Adames. And then the inning ending when Eldridge lined a second. But in this frame with one out, a home run and a single. And here's Arraez. The pitch to Arraez, and that's taken for a strike in the outside corner. The Yankee series will be the 29th, 30th, and 31st.
2: That's right.
8: Gelof, edge of the grass, over at third. The outfield toward left. Savali, quick throw to first, not in time. And a reminder that the Saturday game is a 7:05 start with the Yanks. So on the 29th of Friday, it's at 6:40, but then 7:05 the next night. Then the usual 1:05 for the Sunday matinee on the 31st. This pitch is popped up back at third, foul territory. Gelof leaning in. It's going to hit on the netting. And that will be it, Mr. Dosko, for the month of May.
2: Yeah, and you see, it. Pretty good idea of the club after the end of May. We'll talk about that, but there's obviously a lot of baseball to be played. But
8: yeah, the A's will finally leave California after that to play the Cubs at Wrigley on June 2nd.
2: Yeah, Chicago and Houston for that road trip.
8: Which will precede the homestand in Vegas. Arraez with a count of 0-2, and Savali with a breaking ball. That's poked to left. That's a base hit. Up to get it is Soderstrom. Arraez, a line drive, base hit to left. The alarm bells might be ringing in the A's bullpen, as the Giants are making very solid contact against Aaron Savali right now.
2: Yeah, and six hits in the last 10 at-bats for San Francisco, and Arraez, just kind of a microcosm of what he does. I mean, the home run inside the right field foul pole, and then a shot the other way to left.
8: Chris Chapman, Matt's 0 for 2. And Langelier is going to head to the mound. It's always nice to hear a little Santana during the mound visits, right, John? Yes, we were mentioning that series against the Mariners, May 26th on that Tuesday night. It's swim night, the A's and the Mariners. They lead from first and second, one out. The A's trail 2-1. We're in the fifth. Savali is at the belt, and check swing, that'll be a strike. The perfect night for swim teams, families, and fans ready to dive into summer. You can grab a special theme ticket to receive an exclusive swim night cap by checking out athletics.com/themegames. 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Swim night, the A's and the Mariners on Tuesday night, May 26th. So it's 1-1 to Chapman now. He's batting in the fifth. Two on, one out. Savali at the belt. Ready, and Matt loops it foul off to the right, back out of play. The place has really filled up.
0: It has. A little bit of a late-arriving crowd and some traffic, but yeah, it is packed here.
8: Giants in the midst of playing 13 straight games themselves, and this is the middle series for them of a 10-game road trip. 1-2, the A's look for two on the infield. The pitch to Chapman is a check swing, and they appeal, and no on the appeal defers to Corey Blazer. For the Giants, it's the Dodgers, the A's, and the Diamondbacks, 10 straight. Then they'll go home and play the White Sox. Center field, Bolte about two steps toward right center. Chapman waits. He's deep in the box, and the pitch to Matt is swung on. It popped up. Right side, Kurtz crossing the foul line. Has room. He's there on the track just beyond the Giants' dugout, and he makes the catch. Joel Kuhnel is up and throwing in the bullpen for the A's. Joel got the last out in the ninth inning for the A's yesterday. So here's Devers, who's walked and flied to right. Giants, two runs, six hits, no errors. The A's, a run, four hits, no errors, top of the fifth. 70 pitches for Savali. And again, he's pitched around traffic during many of his starts, and he's done so successfully. Sets at the belt, ready, and delivers. And the pitch is taken for a strike, and it's 0-1. Five home runs, 18 RBIs for Devers. The outfield toward left, the infield to pull. And the 0-1 pitch is on the way, and here it is, and it's high, and it's 1-1. Cutter, 88. Bolte is well over toward left center, and deep and left, a step toward the line is Soderstrom. And Butler, now they're going to move him over. He was setting up about 95 feet off the line. Now comes back a couple of feet. And here's the 1-2 pitch, and it's high. And it's 2-1 to Rafael Devers. The Giants aren't going to do a whole lot this year unless Devers has a big year. And the 2-1 delivery by Savali, and it's taken just outside. The A's challenge it.
4: Pitcher's called the ball. Catcher's challenge.
8: And by a stitch.
4: Pitcher's a strike. The Athletics have two challenges remaining.
8: And that counts.
0: It does. And Langeliers has been on fire lately with his challenges.
8: He's been fantastic. The A's and the Cardinals set an all-time high yesterday for most challenges, right?
0: It did. 12,
8: a dozen.
0: Right? Wow.
8: So now it's a 2-2 count and a whirl and a bluff by Savali. And back to the bag at second goes Jungkook Lee. 12 ABS challenges. Here's the 2-2 pitch. Savali, it's on the way to Devers. And here it is. And it's taken just outside. To have that many challenges, you have to be right most of the time.
2: You do, absolutely. And they were. It was, both teams were standing with it.
8: Now the runners will be off. Giants leading 2-1. We're in the fifth. At the belt, they run the 3-2 pitch. Is swung on and missed. Gets him with a cutter. Huge pitch by Savali. To keep the A's within one, the Giants get one. They leave two. And halfway through our ballgame tonight, after 4.5, the Giants lead the A's 2-1.
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8: Butler leads out for the A's. We go to the bottom of the fifth. It's 2-1 San Francisco. And here's Tyler Malley out of the stretch, and he delivers, and Lawrence taking a strike. I want to amend what I said about Bader. It was the third home run of the year, not his first. So number three this year for Harrison Bader. That was right down the left field line, gave the Giants the lead, and the pitch to Butler is taken for a ball. Good to hear from the legendary Marty Lurie. It's always great to talk some baseball with him.
2: One of those long pre-imposts he used to have. He is a baseball legend for sure.
8: Here's the 2-0 pitch on the way, and Butler, it's a ground ball to the hole and threw into right for a base hit. I used to finish an ace game. Then we'd go out and play 18 holes after a Sunday day game. Get in the car. And Marty was just getting into his show.
2: Just getting started.
8: About like 9 o'clock at night.
2: Yeah, Todd Steverson Trick would talk about that. He loved the long shows. Marty Lurie.
8: You could drive from here to Mount Shasta to have Marty the whole way up there.
2: Just talking some ball. Love it.
8: So here's Hernandez after Butler's leadoff base hit. Hitting room in right center. And the delivery, and around to punt, drops it down the first baseline. A beauty down to get it barehand. Susak throws to first, and just in time. Nice play by Susak. That'll be a sacrifice. But almost a base hit for Hernandez. So Susak bouncing out of the crouch, racing up the first baseline, and barehanded the ball, took it off the grass.
2: Kind of sidearm, see? Underhand.
8: Yeah. So here's Jeff McNeil. 2-1 San Francisco, bottom of the fifth. Chris Marty started his long career doing pregame and postgame shows with the Athletics. Did years of those shows for the A's.
2: He did some of the shows, I remember, from this ballpark, 2001.
8: Mm-hmm. So here's Jeff McNeil, left-handed hitter, and Jeff takes high 1-0. Jeff doubled and drove in Geloff in the second inning. But on that play, Hernandez was thrown out at the plate on the 9-4-2 relay. Jeff checks in, batting 281. Malley is at the belt. Here it is, and that's taken for a strike on the inside corner. One ball, one strike. If you haven't checked out the Marty movie, it's really worth it. Baseball Mensch, narrated by Bob Costas. Here's the 1-1 pitch. Ready at the belt. Malley throws, and that's taken high. And Marty was saying today that there will be a showing of Baseball Mensch literally at the Hall of Fame in Cooperstown.
5: Nice.
8: That is pretty cool.
5: Very cool. What is that?
8: I think he said it's coming up in June. Two balls and one strike on the way, and it's taken inside. Now 3-1. And Nick Kurtz is on deck. A's are down 2-1, bottom of the fifth. First of this three-game series. The A's have been flirting with falling back to the 500 mark for a while. Eddie Groom in right center, infield to pull. And now the 3-1 delivery, and that's in for a strike. You want to get over 500, Johnny, and then build on that and stay there. Right now, the A's are just a game over.
5: Yeah, they've been hovering around that 500 mark for a little while, and their high water mark is 3 over.
8: Mm-hmm. So 3-2. Butler is at second. Here's the pitch, and it's swung on and driven down the left field line, and Ramos coming on, diving. He can't get it. Short hops it. Butler's going to have to stop at third. And holding it first with a single is Jeff McNeil. He kind of served it down the left field line. A great effort by Ramos. But he trapped the ball. And, of course, Butler had to wait just to make sure the ball was going to drop.
5: Really good athletic play by Ramos. That ball goes past him. The A's score a run. And that was actually a nice play to give him the short hop.
8: And McNeil is 2-for-2. And that gives Kurtz the shot with runners on base here. And again, that's just what the A's were looking for with McNeil batting ninth.
5: Like Ramos is a little shaken up out there. We'll see. Keep an eye on that. He's got it on one knee right now, but he looks like he's hurting a little bit.
8: Now, meeting at the mound, all the infielders are in there and talking to Malley. And Daniel Susak going to trot back behind the plate. Malley takes a walk between the mound and second base. You're right. Even now, checking Ramos, he's trying to stretch his right leg out there.
5: Yeah.
8: Infield back, they're looking for two. Tying run, 90 feet away. That's Butler. He's over at third. McNeil's at first. And here's the pitch to Kurtz. And Nick drives one to left center. Way back. Headed for the wall and over the wall and gone. Nick Kurtz has homered in three consecutive games. And that quickly, as he's done so many times, he shoots the A's in front. It's 4-2 Athletics.
5: Well, he has talked about that. When he's on his game, he's taking that ball the other way. And we talk about him hitting those home runs in bunches, Ken. He said 3-3 games getting hot.
8: 417 feet, 108.2 off the bat. And here's Langoliers. The pitch to Shea is swung on and popped up back of first. A long run. Jung-Hoo Lee from right racing, and he can't get it. Drops fair. And almost kangaroos on a hop over his head. And holding with a single is Langoliers. And we continue, Johnny, to marvel at Kurtz. And from center field to the left field line, that's where so much of his power has come.
5: Yep,
8: it is. As a left-handed hitter.
5: He is so strong, if you close your eyes, you're not sure if it's a right-handed pull hitter the way he hits it out the other way.
8: That's a great way of looking at it. And he's now reached in 38 consecutive games.
5: Yes, indeed.
8: Soderstrom takes a strike, and it's 0-1. So 8 home runs for Nick Kurtz. He's homered in 3 straight games. He's reached in 38 straight games. Tyler taking a strike on the outside corner. 12,348. It's a sellout. It's the seventh sellout this year. Here's the 0-2 pitch, and Tyler pops it up left side. That's going to be foul, out of play.
5: I'm going to say this. I think before it's all said and done, I know it's not Tuesday, I think Nick Kurtz is going to win a triple crown. I do. I'm going to say that right now. He's 23.
8: It's a Friday hot take.
5: Yes, it is.
8: 0-2 to Tyler, and he strokes one to right field. Jung-Hoo Lee is going back on this, nearing the track, and just to the edge of the warning track. The right fielder and right center makes the play. Soderstrom is out. Two away. Back to first goes Langoliers. Well, you've already predicted a three-homer game for Kurtz.
5: Right.
8: In Philadelphia, but we'll give you a pass on that. Okay. Triple crown, I think that's... I'm not sure about the batting average. I think he'll win an MVP.
5: Yeah, I like it. Just remember I said it now.
8: Yeah. So here's the pitch to Rooker, and that's taken outside 1-0. A's lead 4-2. We're in the bottom of the fifth. And against Savali, it's been uncanny the way he's been able to navigate through traffic. 1-0 pitch, and foul back out of play as the Giants... Two on and two out in the fourth. Settled for the run on the home run by Arise. And again, they had two on in the fifth inning after Bader's home run. He got out of it, striking out Devers. And he's probably done for the night. One ball, one strike. Rooker waits. Langoliers takes his lead, and here's the delivery, and that's swung on. That's a drive to right. Lee racing over, still racing toward the line. It drops. That's going to be a base hit. Langoliers goes from first to third. Wow. Jung-Hoo Lee must feel like he's been running a marathon out in right field.
5: I don't think he's picking it up well in right field, Ken. You watch me, just not. I don't know. I mean, that's a ball I think he normally.
8: I thought he was going to catch it.
5: What's that?
8: I thought he was going to catch
5: it. I did too.
8: Off the bat. He took a little bit of a circle route to it as well.
5: Yeah.
8: Now, Justin Message, the pitching coach of the Giants, heads out to the mound. So Rooker dunks a base hit to right. Really not unlike the ball the Langoliers hit out there. So 4-2 A's. We'll pause 10 seconds to allow our stations to identify themselves on A's Cast and the A's Radio Network.
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8: Here at Sutter Health Park, is looking for more. They lead 4-2. Here is Bolte, and Henry takes high. One ball and no strikes. Nick Kurtz with a three-run home run has given the A's the lead. Sam Hentges, left-hander, up throwing in the bullpen for the Giants. Henry Bolte. And the pitch to Henry is swung on line into left field for a base hit. That'll score Langoliers. Stopping at second is Rooker. Henry Bolte going back to his time in AAA. He just stays sizzling hot. Everything he hits is right on the button.
5: How about 5-for-9 to start your big league career?
8: And the A's lead 5-2. That's amazing. So here's Geloff. Rooker at second, Bolte at first, swung on and missed. It's just, if you look at Bolte going back to his last week in AAA and counting the 2-for-3 tonight,
5: yeah,
8: he's 20-for-38 in his last 9 games.
5: Is that good?
8: The 0-1 delivery, and Geloff takes it low, and it's one ball, one strike.
5: By the way, that was 108 off the bat, that single from Bolte.
8: It'd be pretty hard to tell Henry, hey, we're going to give you a day off. Now the 1-1 pitch, hitting room in right center, and Geloff hits a mile-high pop. Short left center, and drifting out is Adames, the shortstop, and he makes the catch. But they just get up off the deck and score four times in the fifth inning. Three coming on Kurtz's eighth home run. And after five, the A's lead the Giants 5-2.
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0: position, batting 236 against the big right-hander. Here's a dribbler off the foot of Elliot Ramos. The A's offense has been perking up, Johnny. Previous 21 games, the A's team batting average was 276.
1: And they still really don't feel like they've hit their stride yet.
0: You're right. Well, a scoreboard check. The Phillies in 10 beat the Pirates 11-9. One ball, one strike to Elliot Ramos, and it's hit foul out of play to the right. The Nationals beat Baltimore 3-2. The Tigers are running the bottom of the ninth, and the Tigers beat Toronto 3-2. Kenley Jansen got the win. The Reds over the Guardians swung on him as big cut, and down goes Ramos, one away. In the Terry Francona Bowl, it was the Reds over the Guardians 7-6. Tampa Bay knocked off Miami 7-2.
1: They're unbelievable.
0: They are neck and neck with the Yankees over in the AL East. Here's Adames, a right-handed hitter. The A's lead by three, and the pitch is outside 1-0. 3-2, the Brewers beat the Twins. Two runs in the top of the eighth for Milwaukee. The Yankees beat the Mets 5-2. Cam Schlittler swung on and missed. One ball, one strike. I mean, you look at Schlittler, there are very few pitchers who have the ability to be kind of as lights out as Schlittler right now. Tough to hit.
1: No question.
0: Here's the 1-1 pitch. And that's a ground ball back at third, pass to diving Gelof, a base hit in the corner. Turning it first is Adames. He's going to cruise into second base, and that's a double for Willie Adames. And it comes with one out in the sixth off of Joel Kuhnel, and that'll bring up Bryce Eldridge. Does Cam Schlittler know Scotty Scheffler?
1: I don't know, but there was an old player. He actually pitched for the A's, Brian Schlitter. Remember that?
0: Yes.
1: Remember that name?
0: Yeah. Kuhnel out of the stretch. Eldridge, a left-handed hitter. Here it is, and he takes outside 1-0.
1: But you're right. He has absolutely dominated since coming onto the scene.
0: Now here's Kuhnel at the belt, and the 1-0 pitch hit up the middle, back hits the mound, right back a second, taken by Hernandez. He throws to first for the out. That was the break for the A's. Because that ball was sore hit. I guess maybe it hit Kuhnel.
1: Well, Jeff Collins,
0: that ball was slowed down, Johnny, working its way up the middle. And I think it might have been a kick save by Kuhnel with the ball hitting his foot and deflecting it and slowing it down.
1: Yeah.
0: So that Hernandez could go back a second to field it. He threw to first for the out.
1: Could have saved a run there. Darren Bush coming out as well with Jeff Collins.
0: As Adames went over to third, that's out number two.
1: Feel like it did it this foot.
0: The Cubs beat the White Sox 10-5 tonight. As Johnny was saying, the flirtation with the no-hitter for Spencer Arrighetti gets the win. The Astros beat Texas 2-0. Two runs, five hits, an error, Astros. No runs, one hit, no errors, Texas. Here's Susak, the local kid, and he's 0-2. Bader's on deck. Adames at third. Two outs. Sixth inning. 5-2 A's. And now they appeal to second base. This is interesting. Are the A's claiming that ball never hit the ground? Not sure why else you'd appeal it. Make an appeal at second base.
1: Kuhnel was saying, hey, it hit the ground.
0: Because the A's did. Kuhnel was in the stretch, did all the things properly, and flipped to second.
1: They say it hit his foot and then ricocheted to

0: that's what I'm surmising,
1: yeah.
0: Johnny.
1: I
0: don't know why else they would appeal. Let's check out the replay on NBC Sports California.
1: Nathan might hit his foot and never hit the ground.
0: And the ruling is that it must have picked up some dirt.
1: Yep, exactly.
0: So here's Susak. A's lead by three. We're in the sixth. Kunal at the belt, and Susak taking inside 1-0. The D-backs lead the Rockies, and it's 9-1. Rockies batting in the ninth. Atlanta in 10 over Boston, 3-2. Here's the 1-0 pitch, and that's taken for a strike. One ball, one strike. The Atlanta Braves. We get a challenge by Susak.
2: Pitch a strike. San Francisco has one challenge remaining.
0: So 3-2 Atlanta over the Red Sox. Dodgers lead the Angels 6-0 in the sixth. 1-0 Padres over the Mariners after six. And the 1-1 delivery. And Kunal throws. It swung on. It popped up. That's going to be right side. That's going to be foul and out of play. We're deep in the twilight on the banks of the Sacramento River. The lights beginning to take full effect. It's one of the calmer nights in terms of the breeze that we've had recently, Johnny.
1: Yeah, for sure.
0: Now Susak back to the plate. 5 runs, 10 hits, A's. 2 runs, 7 hits, Giants.
1: One of the nicest nights we've had out here, though. Gorgeous.
0: It's perfect. Joel Kunal working from the stretch. He's at the belt. And the big right-hander kicks. Here's the delivery, and it's taken high and tight. Fastball, 95. It's 2 balls and 2 strikes. Two-two pitch, two away, and here it is. And that swung on and missed. Down he goes. Gets him on a sinker. Runner left at third. Giants fail to score. We go to the bottom of the sixth, and it's 5-2 A's.
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0: We go to the bottom of the sixth. The Giants go to the bullpen for the left-hander Sam Hentges. And Johnny, you were spot on with your comment about Ramos maybe tweaking something. While the A's were batting in the bottom of the fifth, he's out of the game. And Casey Schmidt is in there in left field for San Francisco.
1: Yeah, it just wasn't quite right out there. And, of course, Casey Schmidt can play all over the place for you.
0: So here's Butler leading off. A's lead 5-2. Four runs in the fifth. Three coming on the home run by Mr. Kurtz. And a breaking ball is taken high, 1-0. The oft-injured Sam Hentges. Third major league appearance of the year. Fourth round pick of Cleveland a dozen years ago. He's from Minnesota. And Butler takes a breaking ball for a strike. First got to the big leagues with Cleveland in 21. Didn't pitch at all in the big leagues a year ago. And the 1-1 pitch, breaking ball is foul back. He's trying to fight his way back after injuries certainly derailed his career last year and early this season. Shoulder issues, knee issues, and Butler pokes it foul left side out of play. 12,348. As we said, the seventh sellout. I think the A's had seven sellouts all of last year. The 1-2 pitch, and that's fouled back by Lawrence.
1: We talked about the energy at this ballpark now. More green and gold at the ballpark this year. Crowd a little more vociferous. It's been really fun to see 2026.
0: Here's the 1-2 to Lawrence, and a breaking ball just outside. Well, the A's are playing their 20th home game.
1: Yeah.
0: Seven sellouts in 20 games here.
1: Love it.
0: Jose Suarez up throwing in the bullpen for the A's, the newly acquired. Two balls, two strikes, and that's just outside with a breaking ball. The A's know Suarez very well. They've faced him a ton over the years, especially with the Angels. Lefty turns, throws in. That's on the outside corner. Ring him up. Fastball 93. Hernandez coming up. He's singled and sacrificed. So many things you can do at the bottom of the order when guys in like the six and seven spots are getting on base. Because Hernandez and McNeil handle the bat well. And Darryl takes a strike on the outside corner. He sacrificed in the fifth ahead of the base hit by McNeil.
1: Yeah, I mean, 7-8-9, 4-6 between them.
0: Here's the 0-1 pitch to Darryl, and it's taken inside. The count, one ball, one strike. Hope you can join us out here tomorrow. First pitch at 6:40, then 1:05 on Sunday. Hentges. And his 1-1 pitch is at the belt, the kick, and it's swung on, hit to right. Jung-Hoo Lee has a beat on this one, now coming in about two steps, and he makes the catch. Hernandez is out, McNeil coming up. You think that the twilight was giving Jung-Hoo Lee an issue, Johnny?
1: Could be. You can tell he just wasn't picking it up. And even going after those balls, he didn't get good jumps on. There were three balls he didn't get good jumps on. So, I don't know.
0: So here's McNeil, and he's 2-for-2. He's doubled and singled. 5-2 A's. We're in the bottom of the sixth, and Hentges throws, and it's taken inside with a fastball. The A's were 0-3 against the Giants in San Francisco last year. 1-2 here. 1-0 pitch. And Jeff, a ground ball to first near the bag, gobbled up by Dever as he goes to the bag. So the A's go down 1-2-3, and after a 6, it's 5-2 A's.
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0: We played six innings on this Friday night. A's lead the Giants 5-2. Seventh inning, here's Johnny D.
1: Newly acquired Jose Suarez, the pitcher, the left-hander for the Athletics. He's acquiring Suarez from the Mariners for cash considerations. And that was on Thursday. Yesterday, on the active roster today, optioned right-hander Mason Barnett to AAA Las Vegas. So here is Harrison Bader as the first pitch. That's taken low. And the first pitch fastball at 92, and it's one ball and no strike. 5 runs, 10 hits, and no errors for the A's. 2 runs, 7 hits, and no errors for the Giants. It'll be Bader, Lee, and Luis Arraez as Suarez at the belt. And the 1-0 pitch, that's taken high. 2 balls and no strikes. This year he was 0-1, 6.38 ERA, and 9 appearances and 1 start. Longtime Angel, career 22-30, 5.34 ERA. 116 appearances now as he delivers a strike on a slider, and it's now 2-1 on Bader. Bader has bounced out in homer. That home run is third of the year. And that gave the Giants a 2-1 lead. The A's now lead it 5-2. As Jose at the belt, and a 2-1 pitch. That's taken for a strike. Fastball at 92, and it's now 2 balls and 2 strikes. He's getting another left-hander in that bullpen. 2-2 on Bader. Here's the 2-2 pitch. Off speed, banged into left field for a base hit. Little changeup, and Bader has his second hit of the night. Leadoff man aboard. That'll bring up Jung-Hoo Lee, the right fielder. He's had 63 starts in his career. He had 20 starts for the Angels back in 2022. He was 8-8, 3.96 ERA at 103 strikeouts in his 109 innings. Jose Suarez, he is 28 years old. Left on left here as the pitch to Lee is taken for a strike. On a first pitch sinker, and it's nothing and one. A's one in the second, 4 in the 5th. The Giants 1 in the 4th, 1 in the 5th. That's where we are in the 7th. Geloff about 20 feet off the line, now a couple of feet behind the bag, as the 0-1 pitch waved at and missed. The 4-seam fastball's now nothing and two. 0-2 the count on the left-hand hitting Jung-Hoo Lee. Ryan Borucki in the bullpen for the Giants as the left-hander comes set. Now the 0-2 pitch. That's Swung on, lifted to center field. Bolte coming up for, looking into that night sky, reaches up, makes the catch, and there is one away. So one out in the seventh, and that will bring up Luis Arraez, the second baseman. 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As the pitch, he checks his swing on a breaking ball. Did not go. One ball, no strikes on Arraez, who has lined out homered and singled his home run inside that right field foul pole. And his single, a sharp single to left. So left on left here as Suarez over to first to keep an eye on Bader. For Savali, 5 innings, 6 hits, and 2 runs. He walked 1 and struck out 2. Kunal, 1 inning, 1 hit, and 2 strikeouts. 1-0 on Arraez. Here's the 1-0 pitch. That's one line drive, base hit down the right field line. Butler was well offline. There's a long way to go to get it. Rounding third base, Bader. They're going to hold in there. It's a double for Arraez, who's 3-for-4 now. So now second and third, and they're going to bring the tying run to home plate here in Matt Chapman. Sharp double down the right field line. Arraez has had 4 strong at-bats in this game. Only time they got him, he lined out to the right fielder, Butler. And now Scott Emerson out there to chat with the newly acquired left-hander. 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Luis Medina, the right-hander, is beginning to loosen up in the bullpen for the A's. Still just one out. So a Bader single. The lead fly out to Bolte. Now a sharp double down the right field line for Arraez. For Luis, his 8th double of the year. And here's Chapman. Chapman has struck out, flied out, and fouled out. He is 0 for 3, and he's really struggling. He's 4 for his last 46. Right-handed hitter. As Suarez delivers, and the pitch taken for a strike. First pitch fastball, 93. It's nothing and 1. 5-2 A's. We're in the top of the 7th inning. Suarez comes set. And the 0-1 pitch, that's taken inside, close pitch, just off the inside edge. A's have 1 challenge left. I'm sorry, actually A's have 2, the Giants have 1. Chapman close pitch.
0: I was going to say, Chapman's a much better low fastball hitter than a high fastball hitter. Vulnerable to the fastball up.
1: 1-1 on Chapman. And Suarez comes set, the 1-1 pitch is hit foul, right side out of play. And it's 1-2. 12,348 here. Runner at second is Arraez. The runner at third is Bader. As Jose Suarez comes set. And the left-hander to the plate. The 1-2 pitch misses high. 2 balls and 2 strikes on the former Athletic Matt Chapman. Just 1 home run on the year. Jose looking into Langoliers. And the 2-2 pitch. Breaking ball. A fly ball down the right field line. Slicing in the corner and slicing foul. Wow.
0: That must have been by like 6 inches.
1: Had it been close because Butler didn't know it was foul. He was going to get it. And we're shielded out here. We'll take a look at it. So close.
0: Wow.
1: Wow. Was that close? I couldn't have been closer.
0: It came like a stitch of the baseball away from picking up chalk.
1: No question. What a break for the A's. And now it's 2-2 on Chapman. Yeah, Butler wasn't taking any chances. NBC Sports California showing where it hit. It was so close. Here's the 2-2 pitch. The veteran lefty The long look, and now to the plate and the pitch. That misses inside. Close pitch on the fastball. It's now 3-2 on Chapman. You lose Chapman, Devers would be up with the bases loaded.
0: And Devers likely would face Medina, don't you think?
1: Yeah. Suarez comes set. Now the 3-2 pitch is swung on and missed. He got him. Got him on that fastball at 93, elevated. He strikes out Chapman, two down. And here's Rafael Devers.
0: He really tied him up inside that time. It's a good pitch. Just tied him up right on the hands.
1: Great pitch. So here's Devers, left on left. Devers has walked, flied out, and struck out. 0 for 2. As Suarez comes setting out of the plate in the pitch. That swung on and missed. Late on that fastball at 93. It's nothing and one. Devers 8 for his last 21. Starting to heat up. 244 on the year, former Red Sox. There's the 0-1 pitch. Runners on second and third here as Jose delivers. That swung on and missed. Fastball 94. It's now nothing and two. Now second and third with two outs. 0-2 the count on Rafael Devers. As the runners take their lead. And Suarez on the plate. The 0-2 pitch swung on and fouled back top of the screen. Remains at nothing and two. 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The Rise ripping off that second base bag. Bader from third. Here's the 0-2 pitch. That swung on, hit on, one hop to Kurtz. Gloves it, takes it to the back himself, and Suarez pitches out of it. Three unassisted. No runs, two hits, two left. For those 6.5, it's the A's 5 and the Giants 2.
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1: Ryan Barucki is the new pitcher on for the Giants, the left-hander. He is the third pitcher on for San Francisco. Mally Hentges and Barucki, and Barucki will face Kurtz here. It'll be Kurtz, Langeliers, and Soderstrom. Nick with that three-run homer in the fifth, his eighth of the year, and his third in as many games. A three-run shot just to the left of center field. Nick now 8 homers. He has 29 RBIs, which leads the club. As Barucki to the plate and the pitch. That swung on a miss. First pitch slider, and it's nothing and one. Rookie, 32 years old. Former Blue Jays 15th round pick of the 2012 draft pitches squib foul off the end of the bat. For the screen, it's nothing and two on Kurtz. 1-1 this year, 4.70, his 17th appearance. Big league time with the Blue Jays, the Mariners, the Pirates. The Blue Jays again, and now the Giants. The Rocky delivers in the pitch. Look out. This is inside, hit him. It just did graze him, but Kurtz hit with that pitch. Crowd doesn't like it. Well, Kurtz hit with the pitch to lead off the bottom of the seventh inning. The Rocky. Last year, split time between the Pirates and the Blue Jays. Ramos, by the way, left the game with right quad tightness. You can tell he's kind of wincing out there in left field. There's Langoliers. Again, the Kurtz on-base streak extended in the fifth inning with a home run to 38. There's Shea, 1-for-3 on the night. Hitting 339. Baraki delivers, and the off-speed pitch has chased him. He's tried to hold up, but cannot. That was the splitter. It's nothing and one.
16: It's a pretty incredible combination, one and Sue right now for the A's.
1: It really is.
16: You look at Kurtz's numbers and Langoliers' numbers.
1: It's really tough to prepare, I'm sure, as a pitching staff. There's a hard hit ball. What a nice play by Adames. He'll sling it to second for one on to first double play. That's a fantastic play by Willie Adames. Made that play to his left. He just shoveled it to Arise, and Arise going to fire up. Adames goes 6-4-3 on the double play. Ball was smoked by Langoliers. And there are two away in the seventh. That'll bring up Tyler Soderstrom, who's 1-for-3. That's a big league play by Willie Adames. Soderstrom, little dribbler up the first base line and foul, and it's nothing and one.
16: 106.6 off the bat.
1: Man. You're right, though. That combination of Kurtz and Langoliers, how do you prepare for that, right? And talk about Kurtz in that leadoff spot and getting those RBI opportunities.
16: It's a lefty hitter and a righty hitter, too.
1: Yep.
16: With a three-batter minimum now out of the bullpen.
1: Barucci's 0-1 pitch. That misses down and away. On the slider, it's 1-1. 5-2, the A's lead, and we're in the bottom of the seventh inning with two outs and nobody on. Appreciate you tuning in on a Friday night. The left-hander comes set. Now the 1-1 pitch is waved at him. He's tried to hold up on that slider and could not. And it's 1-2. They appealed it. I didn't think there was any really need to appeal it. No question, he went around. It's 1-2. Bader shaded 8 steps toward left center. Here's the pitch. Checks his swing there. Did he go? He did not, says third base umpire Jansen Visconti. And it's 2 balls and 2 strikes. Brent Rooker would be next. Here's Barucki's 2-2 pitch. That swung on and missed. He struck him out. He got him on the slider. So no runs hit. Batsman, nobody left. With 7 complete. It's the A's 5 and the Giants 2.
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17: Michael Barabolt with you here on A's Cast and the A's Radio Network. I'll take phone calls after the game at 833-625-2278. And Johnny, where this game turned, it wasn't Nick Kurtz's three-run homer to give the A's the lead, but the Giants had just taken the lead on Harrison Bader's home run. They had first and second, one out. Aaron Civale gets Matt Chapman and Rafael Devers to end the frame, thus keeping it at 2-1 and gives the A's a chance to get that fourth spot in the bottom half and take a 5-2 lead coming to the late innings now.
1: That's a great call, Michael. Yeah, Civale finding a way, right? Look forward to hearing from all the A's callers on A's Talk after the game. Keep up the great work on that. The A's are leading it 5-2. Luis Medina taking over here for the Athletics, working the eighth. And once again, here's Ken.
18: Yeah, he's getting himself into more and more leverage situations, John.
1: Sure he is. And he's earned it.
18: That's big. The more length you have in terms of guys who can pitch in these spots.
1: Yeah.
18: Takes pressure off some of the other guys, because by the end of the season, you can't have a bunch of guys that are a little bit weary in terms of their arms, Johnny. Yep. So this is a real positive development. So the Giants come up with Casey Schmidt leading it off. And then Adames and Eldridge and the pitch, and that's a fastball for a strike in the outside corner. And he has the best fastball of any of the guys in the bullpen now, wouldn't you say?
1: Yep, sure.
18: 5-10-0 for the A's, 2-9-0 for the Giants. Schmidt, the former Aztec, and he takes low. One ball, one strike. He's having a breakthrough year at the plate, although he's been scuffling just a little bit lately, and that's dropped his average down to 276. 329 on base. 12th appearance for Medina. His ERA is 172, and Schmidt takes low. Two balls and one strike. They just turned this ball game around, or I should say, Kurtz turned the game around with one swing in the bottom of the fifth inning. Medina and the 2-1 pitch is a bouncy ball to third. Right there, convenient hop. Gelof plays it, slings it across. And that's out number one. That'll bring up Adames.
1: I do think Michael brought up a good point, though, because Civale found a way to make sure that inning did not get out of hand and kept it at a 2-1 game. That was big.
18: Especially because in the fourth and fifth, the Giants combined to leave four runners on base.
1: Yep.
18: So here's Adames, and Willie is 2-for-3. And the pitch, and that's taken for a strike, a breaking ball. Well, if the A's hold this lead, Civale would improve to 5-1. Here's the 0-1 pitch, the delivery, and that's high. And you look at Aaron's ERA right now, Johnny, after today, sitting at 270. So Civale for 5, Kunal for 1, Suarez for 1. Here's the 1-1 delivery now. And this right-handed hitter, big cut, fouls it back, a fastball, 98. A's and Giants, 6:40 tomorrow. Luis Severino and Trevor McDonald. Logan Webb, by the way, is on the IL. We haven't mentioned that.
1: That's right.
18: Tonight. He has bursitis in his knee.
1: That's a big blow for this club.
18: Sure is. Here's the 1-2 pitch, and that's inside. Plus, when he pitches here, half of Rockland comes down.
1: No question.
18: And,
1: you know, town shuts down.
18: I-80 gets pretty crowded.
1: Sure does.
18: 2-2. Hitting room in right center, the infield to pull. Kurtz well off the line over at first. And the 2-2 delivery on the way, and that swung on, lifted down the right field line, peeling off into foul territory and out of play. The berm areas, Johnny, the grassy hillsides, pretty full tonight.
1: Tough to find a blade of grass right now, right?
18: Right, exactly. 12,348. Two balls, two strikes, and Medina throws. Breaking ball, ring him up. Yes. Delayed call by Tosi. I thought I might have jumped the gun on that a little bit, Johnny.
1: So Schmidt was pretty sure, and he took a step and then tried to stop. It was a high strike, but it was a strike.
18: So here's Eldridge, and Eldridge has bounced out. He's lined out and bounced out. Medina out of the stretch.
1: Adama, sorry.
18: And the pitch by Medina, and Eldridge takes low in the count 1-0. Eldridge is 2-for-24. And that presents a conundrum for the Giants. Way off the line at third is Geloff, and the delivery, and that's taken a little bit low, and it's 2-0. You have almost two-thirds of the left side of the infield wide open here. And the right-hander is 2-0 pitch, and that's inside. It squirts off the mid of Langoliers.
1: I still think 24 at-bats, a little early to panic, you know, but yeah, but if it gets to be 3-for-44, then you start thinking about it.
18: So the 3-0 pitch, and Medina throws. Here it is, and it's taken a strike on the inside corner. If they believe, and they do certainly, that Eldridge is a cornerstone player for them,
1: yeah,
18: then is he better off fighting through it here and getting consistent at-bats rather than going back down to AAA?
1: Conundrum indeed.
18: 3-1 pitch is popped up right side, foul territory. Does Kurtz have a play? He's coming over toward the Giants dugout, and he runs out of room. Nick, the whole way, it looked like he was just trying to find that ball.
1: I think he also knows that he's seen so many baseballs come back into the field of play that look like they're destined for the seventh row, right?
18: Well, the lesson that everybody has learned beginning early last year is if you're at first base, don't ever give up on the ball.
1: Ask Bryce Harper.
18: 3-2, it's two away. Nobody on. The A's lead 5-2. Medina delivers. It's swung on line to right down the line. This is trouble, and that is going to be foul. There's so little room down there for the right fielder to navigate once you get to foul territory. Just out in front off the end of the bat. And that one hit about 5 feet foul. Three balls, two strikes. Luis Medina and delivers, and that is taken low. So Eldridge works a walk, and that'll bring up Susak. And that will bring Scott Emerson out of the dugout, the A's pitching coach. You know, I think most people know that the A's struggled at home generally here last year. But it's quirky. And I think the A's should be able to turn that into their advantage this year.
1: I think so, too. And you just talk to the players, the pitchers, and it feels more comfortable here this year. Guys that have played here last year.
18: I think especially on defense. You know, speaking really more about out there on the field defensively than the pitchers.
1: Yeah, getting a feel for it. I mean, Lawrence has learned to play right field out there. Not an easy place to navigate.
18: Here's Susak. A's lead by three. We're in the eighth. Eldridge leads it first. Medina comes set, ready. The kick, here it is, and that's taken outside 1-0. That consultation on the
2: ball. 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
1: The
18: count's 0-1.
1: He's on some kind of roll, isn't he, with these challenges?
18: 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The 0-1 delivery, and that swung on, drilled to left. Soderstrom back on it, and he reaches up at the last second and backhands it just as he gets to the edge of the warning track. Great reactions by Soderstrom. That ball had extra base written all over it. So the Giants fail to score, and we go to the bottom of the eighth, and it's 5-2 A's.
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18: The right-hander Tristan Beck comes out of the bullpen to work for the Giants. We go to the bottom of the eighth. Rooker leads it off for the green and gold. 5-10-0 for the A's, 2-9-0 for the Giants. And Beck delivers, and the pitch is taken for a strike. Fastball 94. Beck has been a little bit of a perennial prospect for the Giants. Here's the pitch to Rooker, and Brett takes outside the count 1-1.
1: There's really good stuff, and he, of course, has been a starter, been a reliever, open now.
18: Yeah. Rooker is 1-for-3, and the pitch by Beck on the way, and a breaking ball is swung on and missed. One ball and two strikes. Infield to pull. Center field Bader a step toward left center, and now the 1-2 pitch, and that's foul back out of play. The A's looking to move back to two games over the 500 mark. They have spent 19 consecutive days with sole possession of first place in the American League West. 1-2 pitch, right-hander sets. Here it is. Rooker swings and misses on a high fastball at 95. One away, Henry Bolte coming up. We mentioned the Rays beat the Marlins 7-2. The Rays are 29-14. Yankees over the Mets 5-2. The Yankees are 28-17. The pitch, and Henry Bolte takes a strike on the outside corner. The Bolte story continues, 2-for-3. Back in the second inning, navigating that right field area. Deep down the line, Jung-Hoo Lee made a good play on Bolte's ball. Now it's swung on and foul back off to the right, and it's 0-2. The Dodgers over the Angels 6-0 in the bottom of the eighth. The Angels entering that game had won the last seven meetings between the two clubs. Beck at the belt. Tall right-hander kicks. Here's the pitch, and it's swung on by Bolte, and a fly ball to right. Playable for Jung-Hoo Lee, angling toward right center, and he makes the catch. That's out number two. It's sizing up to be a very good night in terms of the standings for the green and gold. Hogan Harris is up in the A's bullpen. The Rangers lost, so the A's would increase their lead to 2 games over them if the A's hold on. As Geloff, it's a mile-high pop. Right center, Bader, the center fielder, coming on. He's there, and he makes the catch. And we are going to the ninth, and it's still 5-2 A's.
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18: So Hogan Harris comes out of the pen looking for the save, and Aaron Civale is the pitcher of record for the A's. Tyler Malley on the short side for the Giants as the A's lead 5-2, and Harrison Bader will lead it off. And the pitch to Bader is swung on and missed. So it's been Civale and Kunal and Suarez and Medina for the A's. 24th appearance for Hogan, 2-0 at 2.57, swung on and missed, fastball 95. No balls and two strikes. It's Harris's second appearance of this homestand. He worked on Wednesday against the Cardinals. And here's the 0-2 pitch, and that's on the outside corner, ring him up, and Bader knew it. Fastball 96. Good morning, good afternoon, and good night.
1: Yeah, no question. Harris looking good. How about that velocity being up from a couple years ago?
18: Here's Jung-Hoo Lee. The A's bullpen has not given up a run tonight, and Hogan delivers high, and it's one ball and no strikes. 6:40 tomorrow with Severino on the mound for the Athletics. Geloff even in the bag and pulled over in the hole at third. The pitch is the ground ball to second. Farday was left. McNeil, rim of the outfield grass. Turns and throws, two away. And that'll bring up a rise. If you can, as the A's did tonight, move Medina at least occasionally into the eighth inning when the A's have the lead.
1: But his command has been so good, right? You know the stuff's there.
18: Severino 2-4, a 4.07. Trevor McDonald 1-0, a 2.92 tomorrow. And swung on and fouled back, and it's 0-1. And Nick Kurtz tomorrow night will be looking to homer in his fourth consecutive game. Here's the 0-1 pitch, and it's taken low. He never panicked, you know, Johnny, when the homers weren't coming that frequently.
1: Yeah, he still took his walks, right?
18: The 1-1 pitch, and Arise takes outside 2-1. All the talk about Kurt's getting off to a slow start. You look now, and he's having a great year.
1: Yes, he is.
18: 2-1, here it is, and Arise hits a fly ball foul left side out of play. Six nothing, the Dodgers over the Angels. Halos batting in the ninth. Here it's 5-2 A's, two out, nobody on, top of the ninth. And the pitch by Harris is a breaking ball outside. Hogan Harris, he is lefty. The Cajun readies at the belt. The 3-2 pitch is foul back. Arise is so hard to strike out. The Padres lead the Mariners 2-0 in the ninth. Seattle batting in the bottom of the ninth. But they have two on with one out. 3-2. Top of the ninth inning. The A's lead by three. Two outs, nobody aboard. Lefty on lefty. Harris to the plate. Swung on, bounced up the middle. Back a second. Sprawling and now knocking it down. Hernandez can't make the play and the ball rolls away from him. And safe at first with a single is Arise. And that is a four-hit night for Luis Arise.
1: It could have been a five-hit night. Remember, he lined out in his first at-bat to Butler.
18: Yes. And here's Chapman. So the door is just ajar for the Giants here with two out in the ninth inning. Harris working from the stretch. The pant leg's up high. And the pitch to Matt, here it is. And it's a breaking ball inside. One ball, no strikes. Well, Devers is looming on deck. And if he bats in this game, he would be the tying run. One ball, no strikes. Hogan Harris out of the stretch. Here it is. And it's swung on and dribbled at the third baseline. Fair ball. Langeliers has it. Turns, throws to first for the out. Great alert play by Langeliers. I think everybody was thinking that ball was going to be foul. And Shea immediately out of the crouch, racing up the third baseline. The ball only rolled about 20 feet, maybe 15 feet. And Shea was able to pounce on it and fire to first for the out. And that ends the game with the A's winning the first game of this series by the final of 5-2.
1: Turns out quick he is too, Ken, right? Going up that third base line, coming out of that crouch position so quickly and scooping it up and firing it first for the final out.
18: One thing about tonight's game, among many others, Johnny, that kind of tells some of the story. Runners in scoring position. The Giants 0 for 7, and the A's 4 for 6.
1: Oh, absolutely.
18: That A's win was brought to you by Red Hawk Resort and Casino. 5 runs, 10 hits, no errors, and 4 left for the A's. 2 runs, 10 hits, no errors, and 10 left for the Giants. Aaron Civale, the winner, he's 5-1. Hogan Harris, the save, is third. Tyler Malley, the loser, his record is 1-5. 2 hours and 27 minutes, the time of the game, and the attendance, 12,348. The A's are now 23-21, and the Giants are 18-27. If the Mariners score holds, and they're trailing the Padres 2-0 in the ninth, the A's would lead them by two. The Rangers lost, so the A's lead them by two games as well.
1: Very nice night for the green and gold in the two losses in Seattle and Texas, and taking care of business here in the first game against the Giants.
18: Well, you'll be on. Well, actually, with the Saturday, it's the simulcast beginning at 6 o'clock tomorrow.
1: Yeah, we'll go on together.
18: We'll go on at 6:30, but A's Cast and NBC Sports California will kick off the broadcasting tomorrow, and that'll be at 6 o'clock. Johnny and I will greet you at 6:30, and then the A's and the Giants game two of the series coming up with Severino on the mound tomorrow at 6 o'clock. Andy here at the ballpark and Nate the Great back in our studios. This game turned on one swing by Nick Kurtz. His three-run home run in the fifth inning as the A's were trailing 2-1 after the Giants had left two runners on base against Savali in the fourth, two runners on in the fifth. The A's turned the change in momentum into their favor. Base hit by Butler, sacrificed by Hernandez, base hit by McNeil in that fifth inning, and then Kurtz delivering the left center home run. He's homered in three straight games. That was his eighth of the year. Then after that, base hit by Langoliers, Soderstrom flied out, Rooker dunked a base hit to right, Jung-Hoo Lee coming on to no avail, and then Henry Bolte. And we should mention his story continues. He delivered a wicked shot to left field for an RBI single. And Henry was 2-for-4 tonight, and he's begun.

0: We've been really excited about Henry Bolte coming up, and we've really covered Nick Kurtz's streak, his on-base streak at 34 games, but the big man is starting to really get hot. Three straight games with the long ball. Here he is with Chris in Dallas.
1: Well, we're here with Nick Kurtz, who hit the go-ahead three-run home run in the fifth inning. The A's never looked back. Three straight games with a home run after 15 straight not getting one. Nick, I just have one question for you. Do you think you've got your power back?
2: I don't know. I hope so. That's always the goal. But, I know it's the thing that comes and goes with this game, so I'm just going to take what I can do that day and try to help us win a ball game.
3: Something else that comes is young talent. You, my friend, were young talent that arrived last year, injected life and injected excitement into this ball club. How nice is it to watch young fella Henry Bolte show up and provide the same kind of punch you provided last year?
2: Oh, it's awesome. You know, I played in the fall league with Bolte, spent a lot of time spring training with him. He's a great player, and it's, you know, just a matter of time before he got up here, and you know, he helps us win every single day, and he's really fun to watch.
3: Well, congratulations on putting another big swing on a baseball and putting the boys ahead for good. Go enjoy another W, Kurtzy.
2: All right, thank you, guys.
3: Great ball game.
2: Thank you.
0: Time for the Toyota Turning Point, and you just got to look in the fifth inning when he is at the plate right now looking to do damage, and he is driving the baseball out of the ballpark. When you're hitting it out to left center, that's when you're seeing it, you're barreling it up, and he has now hit a home run in three straight games.
4: Yeah, you saw the reaction from Tyler Mahle there after Nick Kurtz made contact with that ball. He knew it was gone. The great thing about Kurtz is he hits the ball out to left field like a right-handed pull hitter. I mean, you don't see a lot of that power just everywhere now. Nick Kurtz possesses some kind of rare talent, and that's just ridiculous power. They used to call that light tower power. That's, I think, it holds true today.
0: You see a lot of the great home run hitters. They will hit them out to pull side to center field. What does that say when you're hitting them out the other way, whether it's completely the other way or for Nick Kurtz out into left center field?
4: Trending towards left center, yeah. That means you're tracking the baseball real good. You're letting it get deeper in the zone, and the only way you can do that is hit the ball a little bit further back in the strike zone. You got to have very quick, strong hands, not only to make contact with the ball, but to hit it out like he does, like a right-handed pull hitter. Is ridiculous. That power just doesn't come around, you know, every day.
0: Let's take a look at the last four games because he's just absolutely mashing, hitting .462. We told you a home run in three straight games. I mean, the power is starting to come, and everybody just be on notice because when he starts feeling it, and then you throw out there, he's been on base 38 straight games.
4: That's unconscionable how many times he gets on base consecutively. 38 games is ridiculous. And like Towney said, when he starts hitting the ball out of the park, he feels it.
0: Yeah.
4: They come in bunches. And remember last year it was 17 games before he hit a home run. And then after that, 35 more of those came. And it wasn't until May where he started hitting them. So.
0: All right, let me give you these numbers. The last 38 games, hitting .302. 8 home runs, 29 RBIs, 17 extra base hits. He's got 36 walks. They are afraid, and they should be afraid. That's an on-base of .452 and an OPS of .999. Last 38 games. When you're an offensive player, you want to bring it every day. You want to be able to do something every day that affects the scoreboard. Our game is about scoring runs, and what does this guy do, whether he's touching home plate or bringing guys home? He's factoring in every game.
4: No question. Two things about this, Towney. Number one is you can't diminish what he's doing on the defensive side. How many runs he saves by picking the ball over there at first base. He's just absolutely fantastic. I think he should win the Gold Glove at first base. That's the first thing. The second thing is kind of reminds me of the approach that Barry Bonds used to have.
0: Woo!
4: They didn't want to pitch to him now. They didn't want to pitch to him. But when they did and they finally came in that strike zone, ba-ba-boom. And that's what Nick Kurtz is doing now. When they finally do come in there, he's mashing them.
0: I mean, when you bring up Barry Bonds, Super Barry was the best player we've ever seen, and you're starting to see some similarities, no question. Kind of give the bullpen some love tonight, where the Okunal, Suarez, Medina, Harris, they got it done tonight. Because we left here, we're going to be honest, We didn't feel good about it yesterday. Yeah. That was tough. That was a game that they should have won.
4: You didn't sleep well last night.
0: I didn't sleep well last night. It bothers me, right? You got to get wins, right? And every single win they get further away from 500. They've been playing this dance, always staying just above 500. We want to see them go on a little bit of run. It's nice to be in first place. They're 23-21, but need some real separation from that 500 record.
4: Ken Korak was talking that on the radio call today. Hey, once you get above 500, you want to start building on that. You don't want to just

0: kind of, you know, hang around there, go a little bit under, a little bit above. You want to start building on that plus 500 record. This is an opportunity for the Athletics to start doing that this weekend. Good start.
1: We had Scott Emerson on my talk show, Ace Cast Live, earlier today, and this is just a bullpen world. And when you're going to go out and you're going to use four to five different guys a night, you just have to just hope that one guy doesn't have an off night. Because as you saw yesterday, that happened against St. Louis. Today, did not happen.
0: Right. And that's the same thing holds true when you're starting with an opener in a game. You know, you got all these lists of players. You hope you have a bunch guy in there in the middle. But if one of these guys in that chain doesn't do well, it can mess up the whole game. I really like what's been going on with Medina. Yeah. I know this guy's coming off that long injury, but man, he's got electricity in that arm. He challenges guys. He's got a good yakker, that secondary slider, curveball, and he's fantastic. I think he's going to see more action late in the game.
1: We made a mistake in our game where we started to think that Tommy John surgery was just a year. Then we pushed it back to 14 months. But we've now found out over time, it takes almost 2 years to completely get everything back from velocity to feel. And that's kind of where Medina is. And you think about Hogan Harris. We joke with him that he pitches so much that he's starting to feel like he's an actual position player. He plays so much.
2: That's a great point.
1: He's been in 24 games this year. By far leads baseball.
0: Yeah. Hey, you know what? The guy's got a great arm. He can go out there. He's right over the top. He's got perfect mechanics, so he's not putting a lot of undue stress on his elbow. And he's got great stuff. Fastball, big curveball, changeup. I love the way he works it. And, you know, he's got so much confidence in that curveball. He'll throw it on any count.
1: And also tonight, the way you went right, left, right, left.
0: Yep.
1: And all of them are so different. So what you're doing is you're giving the Giants a different look, a different pitcher. Right. They're all different sizes, release points, velocities,
0: yep,
1: breaking balls. So you're always seeing a different pitcher.
0: So it's not a horrible thing. I agree with you, Towny, to kind of do the thing by committee, because the less the hitter's going to be able to get a good read on the pitcher, you know, the less opportunity he's going to have to get a base hit. So the unfamiliarity with the guys coming out of the bullpen, that's a plus for the Athletics.
1: Oh, the lights are out. I know how much you love K-pop.
0: That's right.
1: It's K-pop. Sax loves K-pop.
0: Bring it on, bro.
1: Are you ready for the fireworks? The fireworks are about to start. 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
1: 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Well, we gave you the Toyota fan poll earlier today. Favorite player to play for both the A's and the Giants? Obviously, a lot of the young kids are voting here. Matt Chapman, 51%. Matt Chapman is on the struggle bus, by the way.
0: Yes.
1: Vida Blue was an absolute star. He was beyond just a baseball star. This is a guy that was on Time Magazine. This was a guy that did the late night talk shows. Vida Blue was more than just a baseball guy. He was an American sports star. Just to educate the young kids how great he was as an MVP, a Cy Young Award. Yep. He was a big deal back in the day.
0: He was, and all the youngsters that never saw Vida Blue, I had a chance to not only watch him as a young kid, but I also got to actually face him in the major leagues. And he wasn't the hard thrower so much as when I got to hit against him, but I tell you what, I was absolutely in awe as I came up to bat against this guy, because watching him grow up, he was just magical. He had the greatest arm. He struck everybody out. And just to go up and compete against this guy was one of the highlights of my career.
1: And towards the end, too, you know, you think about what a star that he was, a three-time World Series champion, once again MVP, Cy Young Award winner, was the nicest man and was so kind to all of us around the Athletics. And he was such a treat to be around, to have on my show. Absolutely loved Vida Blue.
0: Yeah.
1: He was a great A. He was a great Northern California athlete, no question. He was down in the Southeast. He was a great quarterback growing up, don't forget.
0: Yeah, that's what I was just going to say, is Vida Blue was a phenomenal athlete, all-around athlete, this guy. He was kind of like the guy that was the bridge over from just a pitcher to a guy that also pitched, that was a phenomenal athlete. As Tony Towney said, he was a great football player. But you can see this guy, when you were next to him, say, this guy could have played any sport he wanted. That's what kind of a physical specimen this guy was.
1: Darren Bush was managing tonight because Mark Kotze, and congratulations to the Kotze family as their oldest daughter graduated from USC, a huge accomplishment. So he was down in Southern California today. Darren Bush was running the show. Here he is after the game.
2: Start with Kurtz. You would face Maley a couple times earlier, struck out. Obviously, it's a home run in the third at bat. Did you see, or did you maybe talk to him about anything, maybe adjustment-wise that he made, or just product of ambushing that first pitch there?
8: No, we talked before the game about, you know, the plan, the approach, his first at bat. You know, he pitched him a little bit different than we expected. His second at bat, he made really good pitches. His third at bat, he made a mistake, and Kurtz got him. So, I mean, he had the plan going into the game. Sometimes it just takes about a two to get the pitch, and he got it.
2: Obviously, it's three straight games with a homer, and they've all seemed like they've gone to a similar spot. What does that mean when he's going the other way like that with power?
8: Well, I mean, that's for him, that's when he's going over there to that side of the field with authority, things are going the right way. You know, early in the year, wasn't getting a whole lot of pitches out there in the first place, and it kind of sped him up, but he slowed back down, and now when they're making mistakes out over for him, he's taking advantage of it.
9: Yeah, could you talk please about the performance of Civale, your starter?
8: He did outstanding. He did an outstanding job. He made pitches all night. They hit some balls hard. He didn't back away from contact. He kept on going, and he made the big pitch at the end that he needed to make, and that was a very big pitch. He made it.
9: Could you talk about the debut of Suarez with the Athletics?
8: He did a great job. I mean, that was his run of hitters, or where we knew if it came up, that was his best position for success. He went out and did the same thing. You know, we've seen him do that before on this side pitching against us, and he doesn't give in. He keeps attacking the zone, and he did it tonight and made a big pitch there for us as well.
10: We've heard a lot about Kurtz's work ethic and mindset. I'm just curious, as a hitting coach, what it's like to see somebody that young and that advanced, and does he require less coaching than somebody typically his age, or just what's that dynamic like with him?
8: No, everybody requires pretty much the same, just in a different way. You know, his may be different than, you know, a Bolte, somebody younger. Everybody requires, you know, somebody to just keep them in a positive mind frame. And you're always working to stay positive because the game's so much failure that you can't let it snowball. But he is very advanced in the fact that he's able to have a game that he's not happy about and come out the next day and put together a really good game.
1: Yeah, I was going to... Oh, the fireworks. It is loud. It's K-pop. It's fireworks. It's Friday night. The A's with the win, 5-2. this is what it's all about.
0: Well, it didn't disappoint. I'll tell you what, the game was just absolutely phenomenal. They had to, you know, circumvent some of that traffic that was out there. The bullpen did that, got the victory, and here we are in celebration mode.
1: And Bushy was so right there. I mean, so much of this game, you know, we focus on the data and everything, but it's the mental mindset of keeping guys in a positive mindset. It's a game of failure, and as he just said there, failure can snowball, and that is bad. So you got to constantly be patting guys on the back and always keeping them or trying to keep them in a good mind frame.
0: Townie, so many times I've talked to guys in other sports, other professional sports, football, basketball players, and the resounding question all the time is, how do you guys do it for 162? How do you kind of get a hold of that mind game and just keep it constant for 162? So Bushy's right about that. It is a mind game, and you got to be mentally strong to play it.
1: Time for the River Rock Daily Jackpot. Guess who? Henry Bolte. He's playing three games, Steve Sachs.
0: He just keeps hitting and running.
1: And he gets a hit every single game. He had two hits tonight.
0: Look how short this is, Townie.
1: He just doesn't disappoint.
0: Short swing.
1: Hits the ball hard. He can run like a deer. He's got the size. The power will come.
0: See how short that swing is. He pulls his hands in, and man, his ball just rockets off of that bat because his swing, the arc, is absolutely short.
1: And this is what David Force talked to us about on Ace Cast Live. He goes, if guys force their way here, they're not going to sit here and say, well, we don't want to start his free agent clock. Or whatever. It's like he's the hottest hitter on the planet. You go 12 for 12 with 9 extra base hits.
0: Yeah.
1: He called Mark Gatsby and said, listen, we got to have him up here.
0: Well, keeping him down would absolutely stunt his growth, I believe. You know, he's got to come up and face the best of the best because that's what he's showing right now, that he's ready for that test, and he certainly hasn't disappointed. I think this guy has got a chance to be a superstar. We'll see what happens.
1: He's got a shot to...
0: Yes, he does. It's like a man-child.
1: How many All-Star games did you play in?
0: Just five, my friend.
1: Just five. You only played in five?
0: Yeah, that's all.
1: He's got a chance to do something
0: like
1: that.
0: He's got a chance to do 10, as far as I'm concerned.
1: He's a very... We're talking a big game about him. Why? Because we've seen him grow. This kid is something special. All right, let's look at the pitching matchup and Aaron Civale. What does he keep doing? He keeps giving this ball club a chance to win. He gets the win tonight. He's 5-1 with a 2.70 ERA.
0: Wow.
1: You look at the numbers, he's been one of the best in the American League.
0: Well, he's scaring me because he keeps doing this. He's going to be on the All-Star team. I mean, he's going to take a little bit more, but look, this guy can pitch. He's not going to blow you away, but he can fool you. Deception is great. He's got movement on his pitches, and he knows how to do it. He's a very, very intelligent pitcher out there.
1: And if you're going to give up home runs, it's the old catfish hunter.
0: Yeah.
1: It's just a solo shot.
0: That's it. And nobody's going to get beat, you know, a long stretch by giving up solo homers like that.
1: And since we've been in this ballpark for 2 years, you are going to give up some home runs. It
0: sure
1: is what it is.
0: Part of the deal.
1: You just have to understand that.
0: Yeah.
1: But it doesn't affect him. He's done well here. He's been fantastic on the road.
0: Yeah.
1: And to think what he has meant as a leader now, because he's talking about, he'll talk to the younger hitters. He'll talk to the younger players. He feels so comfortable in this clubhouse. It has been a really good fit for him. He talked about the platform that the A's have given him, whether it's pitching or being a leader. It's fit him.
0: Well, one thing I thought was great is you get a guy like Aaron Civale on your team. Hitters go into his meetings and listen to him how he's going to face the other guys because they learn from that. I was so fortunate to do that as well, go into pitchers' meetings and listen how they set up hitters and how they want to get them out. You learn a lot as a hitter by listening to these pitchers.
1: And let's go into the clubhouse and hear from Aaron Civale.
11: Yeah, that was pretty quick and efficient first three. Ran into some trouble in the fourth and fifth there, but was able to work through it with some minimal damage. Obviously, the two homers not ideal, but I felt like we were competing before and after that. So trying to be aggressive in the zone and let the guys behind me make the plays.
12: We've seen Kurtz last year from afar. What's it been like seeing him, especially when he's on a streak like this, obviously, 3 games in a row with a homer?
11: Yeah, it's awesome. Able to pick me as a pitcher up there, able to pick up a lot of other pitchers, a lot of teammates, whatever it may be. Just quality at bat for quality at bat and always a threat. So having him at the top of the lineup is awesome.
13: You like to pitch strikeouts with your cutter. Of course, you don't throw that many times, but that's your bread and butter pitch. But just before the game, when you're going up, is a case where you know that night you're going to have a better
11: It's actually, I felt better about it in the bullpen than I did out on the mound. Felt like metrically, don't try to get too much into it, but felt like it was a little off out there at times, inconsistent. But when I needed it, it was there. And I'm always going to go to it. I'm always going to find a way to find it if it's not there. So it's part of the foundation of what I do. And when I needed it, it was there.
14: How do you feel like overall things are kind of progressing with you?
11: Just trying to go out there and compete for the guys, and they're doing the same when I'm out there. So as long as we keep that relationship going, that's all you can ask for.
14: The series overall, I mean, it's obviously fans get into this one. Getting the first one of this weekend series, what do you make of the environment? Just how fun is this series with you guys?
11: Yeah, it's always interesting when you're home and you have cheers when the other team's doing stuff. Had that in parts of my career with different teams, playing Chicago versus Chicago, whatever it may be. But energy's good. We're going to make mistakes on our end, and if the other team's fans are there rooting for them, then so be it. But yeah, it was a good game tonight, and we expect there to be two more good ones coming up.
14: What was it like seeing the bullpen come in there and make, for the most part, pretty quick work?
11: Yeah, for sure. Bullpen did a great job tonight. Ideally, like to work longer into the game, but sometimes 76 pitches feels like 100, and sometimes 100 feels like 50. But they did a great job of picking me up and finishing the game strong and keeping the score where it is.
14: Appreciate it.
11: Of course.
1: What's great about fireworks at this ballpark, they're right on top of you.
0: You feel the ash coming down. We're getting rained on.
1: It's right on top of us. It's incredible. That's a fireworks show, Steve Sachs.
0: That's a good one. No doubt.
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1: You know, we got a lot of young families with this ball club, and it's always so cool to watch the dads come out with their kids, A's players, and watch the fireworks with their kids. Always special. What do we got tomorrow? Well, pass the baton to the next guy. Luis Severino has been throwing the ball much better. Trevor McDonald, he's come up two games. He's been fantastic. Going to be another good pitching matchup, and Luis Severino's got it. As we talk about keep the line going with the lineup, you got to do the same with the starters.
0: I think it's going to be key for Luis Severino to keep doing what he's been doing at the end of last year and this year as well, as attacking with that fastball, getting ahead early in the count. That's what's really turned the things around for him. On the other side, Trevor McDonald, saw him at a few games at the Rivercats. He's got good stuff. He comes right at you, and you got to be on your best to beat him. So he's not going to be, you know, lost in the moment. He's going to come right at the Athletics.
1: You know, how do you stay in first place? How do you keep this line going? Is to keep having the starters wash and repeat day after day, give you a chance to win, right? From Ginn to Savali, now to Severino.
0: Yes. You need those guys to carry the mail. You need those starters to go out there and try to go deep in those games. Of course, that's the mindset at the get-go. But, man, getting ahead of hitters is so key, and I think that's what Sevy's going to concentrate on tomorrow.
1: And every so many days, have a guy go a little bit deeper.
0: Yes. Push, like what we like Ginn did.
1: Like what Ginn did at Philadelphia with those eight innings, just reset the bullpen.
0: Look, we can do eight innings, right? Sure.
1: Look out, Major League Baseball. Nick Kurtz is starting to hit the long ball. He's hit a dinger in three straight games. Rivalry weekend starts with a 5-2 victory over the San Francisco Giants. We will be back tomorrow at 6 o'clock. Your phone calls are up next. Enjoy.
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0: Now the 3-1 pitch on the way. Runner goes. It's swung on a high fly ball to center and deep. Taylor back right to the track at the wall. He will leap and watch it fly.
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24: 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Coming up next on A's Cast and the A's Radio Network. 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
28: I'm so fired up, I'm confused.
24: This is A's Talk. Here's your host, Michael Barrable.
29: Do you like that, Nate?
30: I did.
29: Was that fun?
30: I did like that, yeah.
29: Was that fun beating the Giants? 5-2 to final. The green and gold come out on top to start the weekend series against the San Francisco Giants. A well-played game all around. I'm going to get to the what I thought was the turning point in the fifth inning when the A's took the lead on the Kurtz three-run home run, but that was not the turning point. I'm going to get to something I talked about if you were listening on A's Cast and the A's Radio Network when I went on after the seventh with Johnny and Ken Korak. But the A's start off with a win. They're back to two games above 500. And, Nate, I think, can we have a drum roll for a very special guest?
30: Sure, let me try.
29: Okay, because we have a very, very special guest, and he's quietly getting set up right here with the chain. Chris Townsend is here.
31: Gentlemen, how are we doing?
32: We're doing well, Townie. How are you?
31: You know, anytime we beat these SOBs, it's absolutely wonderful.
32: It's nice.
29: I love it.
31: Yeah. Oh, it is! It is so nice. You know,
29: you're wearing that chain proud.
31: I'm wearing the A's chain. Strawberry gave it to me earlier today, and just to watch all the giant sad faces walking out of here tonight, beautiful, absolutely beautiful. I hope we take it to these. I hope we, the whole weekend, out of here tonight, beautiful, absolutely beautiful. I hope we take it to these, I hope we, the whole weekend,
29: I like how the filter
31: kick
29: turned
31: their
29: in.
31: Ass the yeah. whole weekend.
29: I like how the filter turned in there, you know, came yeah. into play.
32: Oh, man.
31: It's sweet the beating these guys. It's, you know, you can't express it enough. We don't like each other. And it's not about the players. The players are the players. This is like inside. If you know the businesses, if you know everything that goes on, we just don't like each other. So when you talk about rivalry weekend, this is different than Mets, Yankees, Cubs up against White Sox, the Freeway Series, Dodgers, Angels. The dynamics and the politics between these two teams for many, many years is far different than anywhere in baseball.
29: No, no doubt about it. And when you think about where the A's are going, and you talked about this on A's Cast Live earlier today, which is the fact that we only got this year and next year here in West Sacramento, then who knows how this matchup's going to be in 2028 and there on out in Las Vegas. So, you know, to your point, soaking up, you know, these final matchups, three here in 2026, three more in 2027 here in West Sacramento, specifically also the three over in San Francisco, but kind of soaking in these moments and, yeah, beating the Giants when you're still co-neighbors with them here in Northern California.
31: Yeah, it's like we don't think about it, but just think how fast our time has come here in Sacramento. We're going to look up before you know it. We're going to be in Vegas in 2028, and the dynamics will be completely different. Who will then really be our rival? Will it stay the San Francisco Giants? You're now going to be neighbors to Arizona. You're closer. Maybe it becomes the D-backs. Expansion's going to happen. Maybe Salt Lake City gets it. And obviously, that's now a border state, and Salt Lake's not too far from Las Vegas. So Giants, Dodgers, the whole Bay Bridge thing, that's gone. Now we're like trying to keep it together with Northern California. But once we're out of here, what that dynamic will be, because you got to figure the fans in Vegas, they don't care about it, right? So it's what will the rivalry be? We don't know, but I guarantee you it will never be the same, and it will just, as time goes on, as we hit like 2030, 2032, this will not be a rivalry anymore.
32: Tony, let me ask you, because the NFL schedules just like came out yesterday, I think, completely. You got the 49ers going to Vegas this year, and I was looking at ticket prices. I mean, it's... I know the, you know, you talk about it all the time. The NFL is just a different monster. It's just ridiculous. Do you think, and but still, it's a sellout. It looks like a ton of Niners fans are going there, too.
31: No doubt,
32: like it's
31: going
32: to be the same. So do you think that gives some life to the rivalry still going to Vegas?
31: This isn't the NFL.
32: Okay. All right. That's what
31: and
32: I'm not,
31: and Niners, you got to remember, people need to remember that the San Francisco 49ers were such a dominant franchise with Bill Walsh and Joe Montana, and then they went to the playoffs all those years and the five Super Bowls, then with Seifert and Steve Young. That whole generation of people, like for me growing up, the Niners were always great. They were winning Super Bowls. They were in the playoffs. So they're one of the teams, like, they're like the Dallas Cowboys or the Pittsburgh Steelers. These teams travel no matter where these teams go. So yeah, they'll be packed, but the dynamic between, you know, the Raiders and the 49ers isn't the same. But you know, this is the NFL is far different from baseball. Will change when we get to Vegas. The dynamics between the two organizations will be completely different.
29: Well, and I think also in the Niners Raiders case, that they didn't really play each other for a long time. I mean, they played preseason games here.
31: We had to stop playing. Well, from the Raiders standpoint, it stopped playing preseason because it got so violent. What was going on that they said, hey, we got to cool this down.
29: Yeah, so you don't play each other for X amount of years, and then the team goes to Las Vegas, you really lose, I think, that rivalry aspect.
31: And once again, over time, that will continue, even between the Raiders and the 49ers and how big the NFL is, that will continue to let go.
29: One thing I want to get to as we get back to baseball, I think the turning point here was in the top of the fifth, not the bottom of the fifth, when Kurtz hits the 3-run home run to put the A's up 4-2. Savali gives up the home run to Harrison Bader. Giants take the lead. Then Jung-Hoon Lee and Luis Arraez single on back-to-back pitches. So now you're looking at first and second, one out, already down 2-1. And this is kind of the make-or-break moment. Where is this game going to go? Are the Giants going to break this thing open, or is Savali going to keep him in the game? Well, what does the spin doctor do? Gets Matt Chapman to ground out, gets Rafi Devers to strike out, keeps the game 2-1, and then the A's go on to score 4 in the bottom half. They bat around in the order, but keeping the game at 2-1, and this is something that Savali's done all year, giving the A's a chance to win. And he's been the most consistent pitcher on this club since the start of the 2026 season, and he proved it again tonight, but more importantly, in that top of the fifth inning.
31: Didn't I tell you in spring training how big this signing was going to be?
29: I don't know, did you?
31: You can say I'm a liar. Hey, he has proved to be an unbelievable signing. And there's stuff behind the scenes that we don't get to see, but we had him on Ace Cast Live earlier this week, and the way he talked about how this platform that the A's have they've given him, he is just so much more comfortable here. And isn't it amazing when an athlete feels loved, when an athlete feels comfortable, and it's just the right spot for him, the way it can perform? He didn't want to throw anybody under the bus, but it sounded like whether it was Chicago or Cleveland, that their data people came down and they said, listen, your cutter, your curveball, just throw this over and over and over again. And coming here, he's allowed to do what he does well, but then explore also what can make him even better. and you're seeing a guy who is flourishing because he knows who he is, he understands what he's good at, and it's just the right fit. And then the other thing that I thought was so important was the fact that you don't see, he's kind of a soft-spoken guy. We don't get to see it, but the leadership role that he has with the younger pitchers, and he even talked about he talks to the younger hitters. He has brought an element of leadership, and that was something in spring training when, you know, he was coming, he signed late. We never thought about that.
29: Well, and what was interesting, too, I was telling someone earlier today that the signing of Savali, as well as Jeff McNeil, I think, and I've talked about this here on this program, by the way, 833-625-2278 is the number. We'll get to your phone calls. But the signing of Savali and Jeff McNeil in particular, these aren't guys that are fading stars on the back end of their careers. These aren't guys that have made generational wealth. But they've been guys that have had to grind their way throughout their entire careers, earn every single thing that they get. And I think it's so important having those two guys in the clubhouse, Savali in particular, with the pitching staff, and as you said, talking with the hitters as well. But McNeil, I know, has taken Jacob Wilson under his wing as his middle infield mate, to send that message to this young group that this is not always going to be roses and sunshine. You're going to have a lot of adversity in this game, more adversity than success. But this is how you deal with it. This is how we've dealt with it, and we've made a long career for ourselves.
31: Can you imagine Henry Bolte looking at Jeff McNeil? Talk about a guy who's not roses. You know, he's a tough guy. One of the things that I love about McNeil is that what you see is what you get. He comes ready to go every single day. He is about winning. He is about grinding. And if you're a guy like Henry Bolte and you're looking at this guy who's, what, 32 years old, you're like, wow, that's a veteran right there. And so when Jeff McNeil walks around and he starts talking, if you're a guy like Henry Bolte, you're going to be listening.
29: Yeah, no doubt about it. Let's get to the phone calls here. Dennis in Hillmar, line one, start us off on Ace Talk.
1: Hey, guys, Michael, Nate, and Townie. Man, it's great to have you back. You inspired me today. I seen you on TV. You had your Ace chain on. So I threw mine on when I made – actually, I made two laps in the cul-de-sac today because when we beat the Giants, it's worth an extra lap. So I'm a little out of breath right now, but it was worth it. You know, like I said, every time we beat those guys, it's for an old A's fan, it's another feather in the cap. I think we had 10 hits tonight, if I can remember, 10 or 9 or 10 hits. It was fireworks night, but Nick Kurtz started off a little early, the fireworks, and with a three-run homer, Bolte another two hits. You know, we're still not firing all cylinders yet because we need Tyler to get going. We need Rooker to get going, Lawrence to get going. When these guys start hitting all together, you know, another two hits from McNeil. That guy's batting, I think, around 280. What a pickup that was. You know, the Savali pitched a good game. Kuno came in. Suarez, the new guy, he got us a little dicey there, but he got out of it. Struck out Chapman. Medina's looking like he could potentially be our closer. You know, we keep putting him out there and putting him in some high leverage situations, then Hogan Harris at the end. But just a great game as an A's fan. And anytime we can stick it to them guys, I'm all for it, man.
31: Just stick it to them. Just all weekend long. It would be the just bury their season. You look how bad they are right now and all the questions around Tony Vitello, who, by the way, we're going to have tomorrow. There's so much bad mojo around them. Devers is overweight. He's overpaid. He's lazy. Adames is overpaid. He can't hit. Matt Chapman, did you see before the game they put it on NBC? Matt Chapman before, what was he? He was 0 for what?
29: He was 0 for 5 today.
31: He was batting 0.93 in May going into today, and he took an 0-for. And the way he ended, it was great the way he ended the game. The amount of money they have committed over the next decade to these guys. Buster Posey, their god, Buster. Oh, Buster Posey's back. Buster Posey's back. And now all the bad moves he's made, they're starting to question Buster Posey in their season this weekend.
29: Well, and what's also interesting,
1: hey,
29: too,
1: County.
29: Is that... Go ahead, Dennis.
1: Oh, I was just going to say, you know, talk about two organizations trending in different directions. You know, County just said a mouthful. They're spiraling downwards, and we're you know, we're reaching for the stars.
29: No doubt about it, Dennis, and thank you for the phone call. And that's kind of the point I was going to get to, is like, look at the Giants, that they've made all these moves and have gotten supposedly guys that are supposed to help their offense. Well, their offense has been bad, like historically bad, as you mentioned, in particular with Matt Chapman. I mean, you look up and down their lineup, who's a threat in that lineup? I mean, they got two solo shots, probably from the two guys that you least expect to hit home runs, Luis Arraez and Harrison Bader. And Arraez's home run was a pop-up that just kept going and going and going.
31: Arraez is badass, though.
29: He
31: I've
29: is
31: always respected. I mean, what do you have, four hits tonight?
29: Yeah, he is 4 for 5.
31: He's
29: 300.
31: He's a magician.
29: But you look at the guys like Chapman's done nothing. Devers has done nothing. Adames has come on of late, but he still hasn't really done
31: the
29: much.
31: Amount of money. I was reading it. Bob Nightingale had it. It's something like $365 million or something like that over the next decade just between Devers and Adames for the next 10 years.
29: And the Giants have been a team. They're like stuck in the middle.
31: And then someone,
29: that's the worst part of baseball.
31: Someone said, oh, you know, after the Bailey trade, the Giants are open for business. Who's going to take those contracts? Who's going to say, yeah, let's see, what is Devers good at?
29: Can't hit, can't field.
31: Can't hit, can't field, can't run, got a bad attitude. You want to bring that to your clubhouse?
32: He's pretty good at eating.
31: Oh.
32: I don't know.
29: Wow.
32: I'm trying to think of something. I don't know.
29: That's crazy.
31: Nate's just trying to feel better about himself because he got clowned last night at wrestling.
32: I got clowns in for sure.
31: One of the managers of the wrestling of the wrestlers. I believe, what were they called? The glamour or something?
32: Cody would know. I don't know. The Iceman or something.
5: Something of elegance.
31: Oh, it was elegance. The elegance group. Their manager looks right. Nate yelled at him, and the manager looked. We can't even say because it was profanity.
32: Yeah.
31: But he went after Nate, and it was hilarious.
32: He pretty much, I have like the weakest facial hair ever. I can't grow anything. And he looked at me and he's like, well, let me get you a Kleenex to wipe that crap off your upper lip. And I shut up. He got me really good. It was
29: Nate's still in he's still recovering.
32: Yeah.
29: Let's pause 10 seconds. 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
29: Oh, thanks for that update. Good update there, Nate.
31: The system, Nate. You can't beat the system.
32: All your guys won last night. That was insane.
31: I know. I was rooting for all the bad guys. I love the villains, the heels, and they all won last night.
32: Yeah.
29: All right, Greg, I know you're happy. Luis.
31: Thanks for the update.
29: It's in high leverage.
32: There,
29: you think I care about TNA wrestling?
31: We were all on TV last night on AMC, by the way.
32: Yeah.
31: We were stars.
29: While I'm sneezing and getting a sore throat from allergies, you guys are out having fun.
32: It was fun.
31: It was a lot of men. A lot of men at this event.
11: Jeez, man.
32: Yeah.
11: You guys are just having a great old time. I can't get a word in edgewise. Jeez Louise.
31: It's Friday night and Greg's calling.
32: Oh,
31: huh?
32: Greg can't get a word in.
31: What?
32: Uh-oh.
31: Couldn't get a date, Greg, or couldn't do anything more on a Friday night than call in?
11: Hey, a day for me is when I hear the great Chris Townsend on A's Talk. That's good enough for me, brother. I know you miss me. I miss you. How's life?
31: I was just wondering. I mean, you didn't have anything going on tonight? I mean, slow is so great. You don't have anything. I mean, what time is it on a Friday night?
32: You and your slow bros.
31: A single guy like you.
11: I was just watching A's kick the Giants' ass. That's good enough for me.
31: All right,
11: I'm easy. I'm easy, man. Come on, give me a break. You know, Tony sent me some really friendly text yesterday. I won't say him on air, but I'll let the guys tell him. What a game, man. You know, you make a really good point, Michael, talking about when we fell behind. And that's something you see with this team that's really important is teams of the past, when we lose that lead, we fold up shop. These guys, you know what? They know they're better than the Giants. We 1 through 9, everybody knows we're better than the Giants. So for them to kind of be like, you know what? 2-1, we blew the lead. Who cares? Let's go hit. And Kurtz's 3-run homer. I came out of my chair. What a big knock that was. But again, what did I tell you, Michael? Somebody put Medina in leverage. It's time to take the training wheels off, the bubble wrap off. Let's put Medina in leverage. And he just looks better and better and better every appearance. The curveball was snapping tonight, touching 98. He's got a real smooth windup and delivery. He just looks really healthy right now. And when I chatted with him in Seattle, he told me, I just want to pitch, bro. I just want to pitch. So, like Towny said, let's kick their ass all weekend. I had a great chat with a Milwaukee Mauler about 10 minutes ago. He's in town. He's 1-0. Great A's cast today, by the way, too. That was awesome.
32: He's on hold, too, by the way.
11: Oh, the Mauler, man. What? He's 1-0. I think it's really awesome. You guys are going to have a blast this weekend. And by the way, that wrestling bit, that was pretty awesome. I saw some of the pictures. Looked like you guys had a great time. I'm really jealous. But just to let Michael and Nate know, I will be your correspondent next Friday in San Diego. I will be there with my son. So you need your updates from Petco Park. I'm your guy.
32: All right.
29: Looking forward to it, Greg.
31: Correspondent.
29: Thanks for the phone call, correspondent. Coming up next, more of your phone calls here on Ace Talk.
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18: I'm meteorologist Jason Caterina with your KFC weekend weather update. On Saturday, expect a mix of sunshine and clouds with a high of 86. Sunday will be mostly sunny and very warm with a high of 90. 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
20: Left center, way back, headed for the wall and over the wall and gone. Nick Kurtz has homered in three consecutive games. And that quickly, as he's done so many times, he shoots the A's in front. It's 4-2 Athletics.
29: A's with the win over the San Francisco Giants, 5-2 to start this three-game set. Michael Barabalt, Chris Townsend here at the ballpark in West Sacramento. Nate Littlefield's back in our studios in downtown Sacramento. And the San Francisco Giants, they took the first two games against the Dodgers in Los Angeles, and they thought, oh my gosh, we're back. We've won three in a row. The Giants are going to make a run. And since then, lost 4-0, 5-2. And 5-2 again tonight. They've scored four runs in their last two games. And what's interesting to me, I saw this stat put out there on Facebook. I saw it from KNBR, actually, that the Giants, when scoring two runs or less, they've already done that 20 times this year. You want to know how many games they've won? Zero. The next closest team is the Yankees. They've done that 9 times, and they're 0-9.
31: Yankee talk.
29: Hey, he's the one that mentioned Yankees when he's talking about geographical rivalry. That was the first one he mentioned was Yankees-Mets.
32: That's true. This is a Yankees show now. I don't know if everyone knows that.
31: I went from east to west.
29: East to west.
31: By the way, Amelia Schimmel, the voice of the stadium, is listening. Will you admit that I'm wearing my A's chain?
29: He is, and we have
32: it. I see it, too, yeah.
29: Nate, do you see it? So he is wearing this chain. I'm jealous.
31: I'm not taking it off.
29: I'm jealous. You should wear it proud. Anytime you beat the Giants?
31: I've always wanted it. I'm like, why does only Strawberry get to have it?
29: Did you wear it on TV, too?
31: Yes, I did for the changeup.
29: Yep. Okay, good. Not after the game, though?
31: No, I didn't have it with me.
32: It looks heavy. It looks like it would give you a hunchback.
31: Not at all. It's okay. Wonderful.
32: Okay.
29: No, it is great.
31: It's like remember when Miami, the Hurricanes, came out with the turnover chain? Yeah. That's what I feel like.
32: That
31: turnover
32: awesome.
31: Chain.
29: Yeah, we need to come up with a name for that. Now, that chain's 1-0.
31: That's fact.
32: Oh, that's
29: so
32: fact.
29: So, guess what you're wearing tomorrow pregame?
31: What, in the changeup, I am wearing this. I am superstitious.
29: Got to keep it going. 1-0 with Tony wearing the green and gold A's chain. 833-625-2278 is the number. Lucas in Australia, line 2. What's happening, Lucas?
0: Good afternoon, all. It's a lovely Saturday afternoon in Australia, and always good to beat the Giants, as we've all said. And I'd just like to apologize for the loss yesterday. I don't normally get to watch games, but had a late start at work. I thought, finally, the game's on the streaming service I've got. Turn it on, and we lose. So I'm sorry that I changed something. I stopped listening, I watched, and we lost. So I'm not going to be watching again.
32: Thanks. Thanks, Lucas. That's very considerate of you.
0: Yeah. So I'm just going to stick to the radio.
32: That's what you should do.
31: You son of a... Okay. You can't change protocol.
32: Me?
31: No.
0: Yes.
31: Lucas, I don't care if you are in the future and you are in Australia. You can't change things. You change things. You change the system. Things go wrong. Stick to what got us here.
0: That's right. I was back on the radio today, and we won. So, radio. Yeah.
32: Stay on the radio.
29: I like it, Lucas. Thank you for the phone call. We got the Milwaukee Mahler on the line. I got to talk to you briefly at the ballpark today. What's happening?
2: Hi, Michael. How are you, sir?
29: I'm doing very well.
2: It's great to be here. I mean, I had to take a chance, and I didn't know if I would ever make it to Sacramento with a short 3-year stop there. But thanks to my good friend, the Road Trip Mike, that I decided to do a road trip with him and the Renegades. And what can I say? Everybody rolled out the red carpet as a 2-time Hall of Fame and multi-champion professional wrestler should have. And I'm just so glad that the team is rolling along. I mean, I know it's been a tough few months, but guess what? Still in first place. Now, if we can just widen the gap a little bit, I love this team. I've been listening for years, all the different callers that call in that seen these guys play in the minor leagues through Midland and Stockton. And, you know, I listen to Road Trip, Mike in Texas, and everybody talk about these players. Now they're here. Now we got it. Now we got to put it together. And I just want to go out and, you know, I want to thank Tony for today. I got to see him and I finally, Road Trip and I got him that jersey, and I was just so happy to do that. And I want to thank Johnny D for having coffee with us this morning. And Nate, I'm proud of you.
32: Yeah.
2: Reading the book of Moneyball before you see the movie, because
29: I think the
2: book is more important than the movie.
32: And I'm only doing that because
2: do
32: of
2: both.
32: You.
2: You got to do both.
32: Because you've been texting me. And,
2: amen.
32: Yeah, I'm doing it because of you.
31: Wait a minute, what?
2: And, you know, not only did I get a surprise seeing Chris Carey, but I sat with Stephon the whole game. So I was like, man, this is the red carpet, bro. Sacramento is a beautiful city. Did a tour today, still on the, still on,

0: in the history of wrestling. He made Milwaukee Milwaukee. He's the Milwaukee Mauler.
1: Yep.
2: Yeah, absolutely.
1: All right. Well, thank you for the Mauler.
0: Hey, are you here all weekend?
2: I'm here all weekend, and then I'm going to Anaheim for 4, San Diego for 3.
0: And then what happens if we win every single game? Then you just have to keep following the team.
3: You got
0: to
3: keep going.
2: Well, I am retired, so, you know, we'll see what happens.
1: And why don't you become our correspondent?
3: That's a great
2: point,
3: Michael.
2: You know, I'm based in the East Coast, and it's hard. But I'll call in.
3: Yeah,
1: just for this road trip.
2: I know. Yeah, absolutely. I can do that. No problem.
0: I'd rather hear from the Mauler, who's a world champion, versus some dude from Slow that nobody cares about.
3: Hey, he's a coach of a women's softball team.
0: Do you know Greg? Greg didn't even watch the game. I'm getting reports. Greg didn't even watch the game. I mean, he just fakes it. He was coaching. I guess he had a coach. He fakes
3: it. He's coming on here to lie. He's coming on here to impress you.
0: He's a scrub.
3: Oh, my God.
0: Didn't even watch the game. He's calling in like he watched it. Mauler's here. Mahler's here participating.
1: Put in the work.
0: Because he's a true A's fan.
3: He even said he stood out of his chair when Kurtz hit the home run. So he's just making things up. That's awesome.
0: Well, all right, Mahler, you know, Mahler, coffee tomorrow, my friend. I got a new spot for us tomorrow.
2: Excellent, excellent. Now I am the wrestler that made baristas famous.
0: Fact.
3: All right. Thanks, Mahler.
1: Thank you for the phone call. Thanks for calling in. That's awesome. By the way, the jersey, I didn't get a chance to see it, but how cool is that?
0: It brought tears to my eyes. Road Trip Mike and the Mahler gave me for my birthday, and it's a Pittsburgh Pirates jersey. And what people don't realize is that we have always thought of the Pirates being black and gold. They were not back in the day. So when my grandfather came up before he went to Boston, he was a Pittsburgh Pirate. He was a multi-all-star with the Pittsburgh Pirates, made that transition from outfield to infield, and that's when he really started his prowess as a big leaguer, playing third base, and then eventually would be the first third baseman to ever be the MVP. So when they presented me my grandfather's jersey from when he was a Pirate, very emotional.
1: Very, very cool. It was great to see. San Jose Johnny, you are on A's Talk. Line one.
4: Hey, how you doing, guys? Thanks, Michael. I got something quick for Nate. But Tony, it's great to hear your voice. When I first signed on at the beginning of the season, I heard Michael and Nate going at it, and I go, what happened to Tony? And then I turned on the TV, and I saw Tony with Sudie Babbitt, and Sudie Babbitt, the dress king, right, had a suit on and tie and just impeccable. And then Tony was there with the suit, too. So, Tony, congratulations on the promo.
0: By the way, these guys stabbed me in the back and took my job is what they did.
3: Yep. I've been gunning for it since last year.
1: I put in a phone call to my buddy.
4: Well, you know what, Tony, since you left us on the radio side, we're going to help Michael and Nate the Great come up to speed because they're two sharp kids, and we're at the very outset of what I'm going to say and what you're suggesting, Tony and the gang, is a winning team for many years to come, regardless of whether it's Sacramento or Las Vegas. But it's great to hear you guys all, and one quick history tip, right? And Tony, I think when I hear you on TV talk about the San Francisco Giants, I have this affinity with you because I hate those suckers with a passion, and Michael and Nate know that. Okay? Those sons of guns, to put it really politely, right? And I quote, the South Bay rights were the rights of the Levi's family, and they did a nice thing to hand those South Bay rights over to the Giants on a nice verbal contract because the Giants were about to leave to St. Petersburg, right? 1990-ish or so. And they should have returned those rights once they did not formulate a ballpark in San Jose and they stayed in San Francisco. They didn't renege on those rights and they clamped onto those. And we all know what happened when the current ownership tried to move the A's to Fremont and San Jose. So you know what? I dislike them with a passion. I think I always will. I love the fact that they're losing despite paying millions.

0: millions and millions of dollars for all those ball players. I feel sorry for the ball players, but, you know, baseball's tough. The South Bay rights. And I just figured out, Michael, I called a few weeks ago, and I'm calling this, I'm now calling this the curse, not of the Bambino, I'm calling this the curse of the South Bay rights. It will curse them to no end. They're not going into the playoffs this year or next year. So there you have it.
1: Playoffs?
0: Congratulations. And the last thing before I get off, something for Nate. Nate, I know you're working on that book. I just heard the other guy mention it.
2: Yeah.
0: But here's another good book. This is regarding this situation with the South Bay rights and why they're going. The A's are going to Las Vegas. Hey, I'm over it, sort of, but I'm not. So this book, Nate, is called "Greed and the Casino Society." So Joseph Kochet, Kochett, Kochett, wrote a book. I talked to him. He's an attorney, antitrust attorney. And he said, yeah, that South Bay rights was a verbal. It was some BS, but it went down. It is what it is. And me and Tony, I think we're never going to let this go. But every time the Giants get their tail beat, we're in heaven. So I'm in heaven tonight. I just want to express that to you guys. Thanks.
2: Okay. Thanks, Johnny, for the recommendation.
3: Thank you for the phone call.
1: Okay, so let me get this right. And we're not getting into it. I've done hours and hours on the whole territory rights, and the Haas family should have taken it back. Whatever. Nate,
2: yeah,
1: you've never read Moneyball or seen Moneyball?
2: No, but you knew that.
1: No, I didn't know that.
2: Well, you came on a couple weeks ago for like a second, and you trashed me and then walked away. Do you remember that?
1: No.
2: Yeah, no. That doesn't sound like you. That's weird.
1: It was just a drive-by.
2: Yeah, it was a drive-by. Yeah. No, I have it, and I kept that in my pocket all last year, and I felt just like dropping a bomb a few weeks ago. And
1: You're a Niner fan, right, Nate?
2: Die-hard Niner fan, yeah.
1: All right, so do you remember the guy Dave Pert, who was brought in to run the 49ers? He was with the Texans. He had got the Texan stadium done, and they brought him in as the big VP. I can't remember what his title was, and that's when they brought in Terry Donahue. It wasn't football-wise, it wasn't a great move. But they brought him in to get the stadium done, and he wouldn't be the guy who got the stadium done. But I had lunch with him at Momo's. Really didn't know much about him. And at that time, being around the A's, he talked about how he was having everybody in the 49ers read Moneyball. And that's the first time I ever heard that. I was like, oh, that's interesting. Yeah, it's an unbelievable book. And then you started to hear how all the organizations, the Sharks made everybody read it in their organization. The Warriors did the same. Like, everybody started making their... Because it's about how do you get more out of your business, right? How do you get more without spending more? How do you maximize?
2: Yeah.
1: So... Next, you know, everybody in sports was doing it. Then next, you know, everybody in business. The book took off like you wouldn't believe. And then next thing you know, Billy Beane became a keynote speaker at, you know, anybody that was having any type of event. Billy Beane was making far more money as a keynote speaker than he was his salary as GM of the A's. He made far more money off being Billy Beane now, the guy that Moneyball and then Brad Pitt and everything. So corporations have flown Billy Beane all over the world to speak because of Moneyball. So I'm glad that here we are in 2026 and you're finally getting on board.
2: Yeah, better late than never, I guess. But
1: Wharton School of Business, the number one business school at the University of Pennsylvania, it's the number one business school. They have a Moneyball class.
2: Oh, that's cool.
1: But you're finally getting into it in 2026.
2: So. Yeah. But I guess what really sticks out to me in the book so far, I'm like 65% done, is just how much like the jocks hated nerds. Really early on in that 80s, 90s, there was all these nerdy guys caring so much about the stats. And I was just talking to Jack Lima and Dennis and Hilmar a few days ago about this. Just all these guys who are writing these almanacs, or it's that one guy specifically, I forget his name, who wrote those 12 baseball almanacs that are just about stats and explained all this
1: Bill
2: stuff.
1: Bill James.
2: Yes. And man, no one wanted anything to do with these guys, and then the A's start to bring it in and start to develop it, and it's incredible.
1: Here's my question. Dennis and Jack, are they baseball guys or are they nerds?
2: Oof. Well, honestly, the take here is that all sports fans are nerds. Like, they dress up like the players, right? They wear the jerseys on the back. They wear all the gear. They spend all their money on it. It's just people won't admit it. It's a different type of nerd stuff.
1: Well, what you're getting at, and in life, is people fear really smart people. We see that anywhere in business, right? When all of a sudden you have high intellect come in and guys speak a different language and they look at things a different way, you fear it. Like, what is this? What are these guys doing? Who are these guys? These guys didn't play. Well, our game, a lot of our game is mathematics, right? A lot of it is math, and you can figure out our game through math. And this whole fear that you didn't play and what do you know? I mean, when you start talking about early days of data coming in, folks, we didn't have computers.
2: Mm-hmm.
1: We didn't even have cell phones, right? So you got these old baseball guys who don't even know. I mean, we didn't even have an iPhone yet, right? And these guys are coming in with all this data. How do you think these old men would? Any time, I mean, let's face it, we're all going to get old at some point, and we will fear the unknown. We will fear what's uncomfortable. But it's understandable that these old baseball people are looking at these guys who've never played baseball, and they're coming in with all this math and all this data, especially at a time where, you know, they were coming in before we even had the internet. So it was a crazy time. And all of a sudden, with Silicon Valley and everything, we had all this technology just thrown on us. You'd have these old baseball guys. You could see how they were afraid, like, what the hell is going on here?
4: Well, especially in baseball, they're not only fearing smart people, but they fear change. Look at everyone that was crying about the pitch clock. Now everyone loves it, right? Oh, baseball's the only sport without a clock.
1: You'll never have a clock baseball.
4: They complain. There's people that complain about ABS. I think 90% of people love ABS. The initial challenge system that went in close to a decade ago. People complain about that. People, particularly in baseball, are so reluctant to change.
1: You can't have the National League play the American League. That's crazy.
4: Interleague play.
2: Unheard of. It's funny.
4: What is this, caveman?
2: It's funny you guys say that because I think there's a quote in the book. Maybe it's in the movie, too. I'll find out soon. But Billy Beane talks about you have to be changing all the time. Comfortability is not good. You have to be uncomfortable. You have to... Yeah, constantly evolve, constantly make yourself uncomfortable with what's going on.
1: Adapt or die.
2: Yes.
4: You don't get that reference yet.
2: I do. I get part of them just from hearing them all day, every day with you guys.
4: Yeah, but you don't fully get. You have to, like, you have to watch it and just get the full scope of it.
2: Okay, I will. So, I'm getting there.
4: Just like, you know, when we were talking about Devers, he can't field, he can't hit.
1: What does he do?
2: Eats.
4: And then you said he eats.
1: He beats up the spread.
2: He crushes the buffet.
4: All right.
2: He's going to kill me. If I ever show my... I'm dead, so I'm going to hide here.
1: Hey, don't worry. He couldn't catch you.
4: Wow. All right. Coming up next, we'll wrap things up here on Ace Talk.
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6: Second is Rooker. Henry Bolte going back to his time in AAA. He just stays sizzling hot. Everything he hits is right on the button.
7: A's with the win, 5-2 over the Giants. Henry Bolte, another RBI, two hits today. He continues to stay hot. Coming up from Las Vegas, again, two more hits tonight. He has been absolutely fantastic, a five-tools guy. He has been super exciting to watch early in his major league career. We talked about Aaron Civale. We haven't gone over many of the numbers tonight, but when you look at it, Aaron Civale, five innings, six hits, two runs, one walk, two strikeouts. Now, it was interesting because Civale probably could have gotten longer. He threw 76 pitches on the night, but if you look at those fourth and fifth innings, he was starting to get hit a little bit. He gave up the home run to Arise to start the fourth, and two more singles after that. Then in the fifth, the home run to Harrison Bader, and then two singles after that. So the Giants were starting to see him a lot better. So it was a great decision, I think, by acting manager Darren Bush, and I'm sure Scott Emerson having some influence there, to go straight to Joel Kuhnel, get Civale out of there while you still have it at 2-1. And of course, the A's would take the lead in the bottom half. But you know, you look at the bullpen tonight, and the bullpen has certainly has had its ebbs and flows. But Kuhnel, Jose Suarez in his first appearance as an Athletic, danced in and out of trouble, got some big outs there in the seventh inning. And Luis Medina, well, has been great all year, a scoreless eighth, and then Hogan Harris, a scoreless ninth to close things out after the A's were a strike away from finishing off a series win yesterday against the St. Louis Cardinals. They were unable to do so. Hogan Harris slams the door on the San Francisco Giants here tonight. But I want to get your take on this because you're at 76 pitches. We've talked a lot about how the bullpen's been taxed and overworked, and here you have a chance for Civale pitch count-wise. And even in today's baseball, can go that extra inning. But to have a feel of where the game is going, to see that the Giants were having better at-bats or were making hard contact, that was the lane to get him out of the ballgame.
8: No comment.
7: Wow, just going to leave me hanging.
8: I hate that, but I understand it. I mean, it's a bullpen game now. I don't like it. And yesterday reared its ugly head when you go out and have to get 12, 11, 10 outs. I talked with Scott Emerson about it today. He knows what I'm talking about because I know deep down, wink, wink, he doesn't like it. Because just one guy has to have an off night. Well, tonight, nobody had an off night, so you won. But when you start having your bullpen pitch 44 to 45 to 46% of all the innings, that's not going to be good long term. Just is. And sometimes you got to, I wish, but, you know, we talk about the data people, they disagree. I would always try and get a little bit more out of my starter. Because what happens if one of those bullpen guys came out and did not pitch well? What are we talking about tonight? And my guy, Paul Himbakides, who is, you talk about one of the smartest data guys in the business. He's the main data guy for ESPN. And also Eno Saris, who's one of the main data guys for The Athletic. They will tell you, every extra inning that you get out of your starter, what it does for your bullpen in that game, the next week is critical. One more inning. You just get 5 to 6, 6 to 7. Just that one more inning, what it can do. Here's a great example. JT Ginn went 8 innings. And what did that do for the bullpen? It was like, oh, thank God. Hogan Harris has thrown 24 times already this year. It's May what?
7: May 15th, and we've played now 44 games.
8: I mean, I get it. What I like about tonight was that you bring in Kuhnel, you went right, left, all these guys are different. So the point of always going to the bullpen is that you're giving the opposing team a different look with every single guy. Every guy is different. Every guy's stuff is different. Every guy's release point, plus one guy's right, one guy's left. You know how you're going to. So every single time a Giants hitter is coming to the plate, he's seeing a guy different. That is the number one thing about bullpen. That's why they want to throw so many bullpen arms at you, because you talk about they're starting to get used to the starter. When it's the second, it's the third, it's the fourth at bat, we're always throwing a different look. I get that. But just know you're dealing with human beings, and it takes one guy to have an off night, and you lose like you did yesterday against the Cardinals.
7: And just going back to Savali really quickly, has walked one guy or fewer in 6 of his 9 starts this year for the Athletics, has won 3 straight starts with a 1.29 earned run average over that span. That's 3 earned runs over 21 innings. And look, we're in a stretch now. Starting with the Cardinals game on Tuesday, 16 games in a row. Your next off day isn't going to be until May 28th in between that homestand, in between where the Mariners are here and the Yankees are here. So it's going to be another test to see how far can this rotation take them, how many outs can they get, and how can this bullpen hold up. And, I mean, you're going into a road trip. You're going to have 4 down in Anaheim with the Angels, and the Angels aren't very good, but the Angels had your number last year. They had the A's number
8: last
7: year.
8: Well, just update. When's the next day off?
1: May 28th.
8: What's the day today?
1: 15th.
8: Today's the 15th, and you're not having a day off till the 28th? Somebody said it recently, and then I asked Mark Kotze about it. I actually asked David Forrest. And remember, sometimes you have to lose a battle to win the war. Right? And we focus so much on every single game. But sometimes, because what happened to us last year when we lost 20 of 21? What happened was the bullpen was torched. And the bullpen had like a 10 ERA during that time. So you have to be very careful. When I mentioned Hogan Harris has pitched, he's pitched 24 times this year. You have to be very careful with how you deal with this when you have so much of every single game, the percentage of the game is pitched by the bullpen. We're not even close to halfway there. So tomorrow, the best thing that could possibly happen is if you could get maybe 7 out of Severino, especially against a weak offense like the Giants. Having a little trust and sometimes allowing a guy to go a little bit deeper. Tonight, it worked out. Yesterday, it didn't. So when you play the bullpen game, you just got to hope that everybody that comes out of that pen has a hot hand.
7: And you got to feel pretty confident about where Severino's been over his last 4 starts, a 1.88 ERA in those 4 starts, 20 strikeouts in that span. But what I think has been more important is just the 9 walks in that span. So he's throwing a lot more strikes, and there's obviously all this talk about, well, can he do it at home, and he hasn't pitched well at home. Well, he hasn't really pitched much at home this year. A lot of his starts have been on the road. So I think actually tomorrow is a really good matchup for Severino, his stuff against this lineup. I mean, and the Giants were struggling. They were way behind on fastballs from Jose Suarez, who throws 92-93. I mean, this Severino's a guy with power stuff. I think he matches up really well with this Giants lineup tomorrow night.
8: By the way, just one more guy to look at. Joel Kuhnel. Tonight was his 17th game. He didn't even start the season with the team. He didn't pitch in the big leagues last year. He's already got 17 appearances. So when you just start to think about when you hit July, August, September, it's a long way away.
7: No doubt.
8: I always like to plant that seed. It's a long way away.
7: And guys are going to have to step up. Some guys that aren't on the roster. There's been guys up and down AAA in here, and I'm sure there's going to be many.
8: Medina's interesting. Medina kind of reminds me of Bassett, to where not every Tommy John is the same. Chris Bassett really struggled after Tommy John, and I remember it was a conversation that I had with him at the Tokyo Dome in Japan when he was getting optioned down. They were using a four, they, you know, usually get three, and they were able to use, because of a medical, they were able to use a fourth on him, and he was angry about it. But David Force knew. He's like, hey, I understand. I'd be angry too, but we're able to do that, so we're doing it. And then Bassett finally would figure it out. But Chris Bassett struggled with always feeling something was wrong. And even though there wasn't anything wrong, it just felt, you know, it's like whatever is happening after the surgery, the stretching, the, you know, there's little micro tears that are happening and everything. But the elbow, the structure of the elbow was fine. But it took him a while before he really felt like himself. And if you look at Luis Medina, you're kind of seeing that also, right? Because it's more than just, is the velocity there? There's got to be the velocity. There's got to be the trust that your elbow is okay. The feel has got to come back. And some guys take a little bit longer. It's been a little bit longer for Luis Medina. But what we're seeing, it's starting to look like Luis feels confident. He's got his feel back and that he knows he's healthy. And once again, it's not a cookie cutter. You get Tommy John, it's 12 months. We've now pushed it to 14 months to make sure guys are healthy, but it's not cookie cutter. It's not the same for everybody. Some guys, it takes just a little bit longer, and Luis Medina reminds me of Chris Bassett in that way.
7: And the confidence is going higher and higher every time he steps out on the mound. He has been truly terrific so far for the Athletics. Well, they do get the win over the San Francisco Giants, 5-2 to start this three-game set. The A's move to 23-21. Now a full two games up on both the Texas Rangers and the Seattle Mariners, who both lost tonight, who are both shut out by their respective opponents. So two games up in the American League West. The Giants drop to 18-27. How do you like that? 23, the A's are 23-21, the Giants are 18-27.
8: I mean, you just think about how far they are behind L.A., San Diego.
7: And even the Diamondbacks.
8: But just think about what L.A. has, what the Padres have. I mean, the Dodgers and Padres are so light years ahead of what the Giants are. And the Giants have spent so much collateral, so much money, that they're at a point, where do you go from now? Where do you go? Because you can't just unload this money. Someone's not going to come in and go, oh, let me take your bad contracts.
7: They're stuck in the middle.
8: I hope by the time we're leaving Northern California, they are just a dumpster fire. And that dumpster fire is happening as we speak.
7: Kind of a slow, painful death, right?
8: Just make it whatever you want to call it. Just be able to look at it and just, I want to see miserable faces. And I am a bad person, and I want to see miserable faces.
7: Well, I've only made the playoffs once since 2016, and
8: you think they like us? You think they like us? You think they're ever rooting for us? You think they're ever pulling for us? You think they're upset we're leaving? No, they're not.
7: They've proved that with their actions.
8: Actions speak louder than words, as my late mother used to say.
7: No doubt about it. Our coverage tomorrow will begin at 6 o'clock with Ace Cast and NBC Sports California with Townie and Steve Sachs. Townie will be wearing his new A's gold chain for the changeup tomorrow night. So 6 o'clock on NBC Sports California and simulcast here on Ace Cast and the A's Radio Network. Ken Korak and Johnny Dosco will have the call. 6:40 first pitch. Luis Severino will go up against Trevor McDonald for the San Francisco Giants. Should be a whole lot of fun. For Nate Littlefield back in our studio, Townie here at the ballpark, Michael Barabald here, thank you for listening to A's Talk, and we'll talk to you all tomorrow.
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21: Speaking of the University of North Carolina, one of the best graduation speeches I've ever heard in my life. And I mean, of all time, I mean, of every great speech you can think of, Admiral McRaven level. But he used his guitar and music and the symphony of balance and how one being out of balance, out of tune, can ruin everything. But the power of the balance working together. Here he is talking about faith.
22: I believe your life runs on this principle. And I'm going to break it down for you right now and tell you about your strings, okay? String one, the low E, that is your foundation. The low E is the thickest string. It is the heaviest. Every chord a guitar can make rests on this string being in tune. Your faith is the low E of your life. The thing that sits at the very bottom of you. Your belief about what this life is for, what you owe, what holds the universe together when science reaches the edge of its own explanation and shrugs. The people who tend to their faith in ordinary seasons do not come undone in extraordinary ones. They still hurt. They still sit in hospital waiting rooms asking unanswerable questions at 3 a.m. But they have a foundation to return to. The world will try to untune this string through busyness, through slow accumulation of a full schedule, a full inbox, a full life. Listen to me. Tend to your faith, not just when you're broken, but when you're whole.
0: That is so deep. I watch people who are so busy being busy that you wonder if there's even a human being left inside there. Everything they do is through the portal of a phone. Communications that have no meaning beyond that minute. LOL, ROTFMALOL, oh my God, OMG. Here's a meme, here's another one, here's a meme, here's another one, here's a meme, here's another one, here's a GIF, here's a TikTok. Let me scroll TikTok, let me scroll whatever the dating side of the week is, let me scroll this. And there's nothing left. That human being has not used their brain. I saw a discussion Jordan Peterson had the other day. And he was talking about how few people read anything meaningful, challenge themselves to read anything meaningful. And I must say that my mother never went to college. She didn't go beyond high school. And she never left the United States. She couldn't get a passport because the place she was born burned down. The little clinic where she was born burned down. So we fought and fought and fought, and she gave up. She was so frustrated. And so never having left the United States, barely having traveled outside of Texas, never having gone to college, she taught me to travel the world by reading. And the power. 1 year for Christmas, I got a set of books. Last of the Mohicans was the one that really took me on my travels and made me a voracious reader. And I just think to myself, people are going to wake up one day and realize that life passed them by in momentary blips that they can't even recall because none of it was important. None of it was important. It's this momentary text, respond, three dots showing up because the other person is responding. But none of these conversations are meaningful. None of them matter. None of them feed our souls and nourish our minds. It's crazy. And he does such a good job really putting that into perspective. The next one, he talked about faith. The next one, he talks about family.
22: String two. String two is family, okay? Look out at these bleachers. Look around. Somewhere in that crowd is someone who has loved you longer than you've been easy to love. It's true. Someone who saw you at your actual worst, not your public-facing worst, and didn't leave you. Someone who worked a job they didn't love to put a book in your hands you sometimes didn't open. Someone who sat alone in a quiet house and cried the weekend you moved into dorms and wondered, have I done enough? That is family. And the A string is where the music starts to get warm. It gives a chord its body, its richness. It's the string that makes you feel like you're not alone in a room. I want to warn you about something. You're about to get busy in ways that feel important, and many are. Professionally ambitious, creatively alive, building the life you've been pointed toward for 4 years, and family, because they love you with a grace you will spend most of your life trying to deserve, will rarely demand your time. They'll tell you they understand, and they'll mean it. Do not take them up on it. Call your people. Not when there's news, not when there's nothing. Show up when it costs you something. Let them see you when things are hard. The A string is not a holiday string. It's an everyday string. Protect it.
0: Then there is something that doesn't get talked about enough, and that is your spouse, your life partner, the person you trust and honor and respect and serve. Too many people don't understand how important that is to make you whole. Too many people do not understand how much better that can make your life. Let's play that one real quick.
22: The D string, the heart of a chord. On a guitar, the D string sits right at the heart of the instrument, in the middle of the low and high strings, giving the chord its body and its soul. Strike a full chord in a D string is what you feel in the center of your chest. That is not an accident. That is exactly what the right spouse and partner will do for your life. The person you choose to share your life with is the most important decision you will ever make outside of your faith. They will either amplify every other string you're playing or slowly pull the whole instrument into an out-of-tune mess. Not that I know that. I love you, honey. Find your best friend, someone you want to talk to at the end of a long day. Look for shared values over shared interest. You don't need to love the same food or music. You need the same compass, though it would be a benefit if you both...
0: Did you hear that? Find your mate for life not based on shared interests, but shared values. Boy, that's not something you'll hear very often. We both really like the Dave Matthews Band. Okay. Well, what if they're not performing anymore? What about when you have kids? What about when you want to move your mom in with you because she's ill and that person doesn't believe that we should make sacrifices like that? You didn't share values, you shared interests. Interests change, values don't. Values are the bedrock of who you are. Find a person, they don't need to like the same music or food or movies or whatever. Talk about having kids. You know, the Catholics are very good about this. Do we want to have kids? How many? How do we want to raise them? What faith? What tenets? 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We don't know how long those will last. They may go up, they may go down. That's the volatility of commodities. But I can tell you that over the long haul, I have found that gold and silver are good investments. The number one gold and silver company in the country is Gold Co. 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
11: I'm Michael Toscano. An Iraqi national named Mohammed al-Saidi is under arrest and charged with targeting Jewish institutions in New York, California, and Arizona for terror attacks. More from correspondent Carissa Lawson in New York.
23: Prosecutors say on April 3rd, al-Saidi sent maps of a New York synagogue and Jewish centers in L.A. and Scottsdale to an undercover officer, agreeing to pay him $10,000. The next day, al-Saidi is alleged to have sent $3,000 in crypto as a down payment for the New York attack, texting, "I want to see good news tonight, not tomorrow, bro."
11: Prosecutors say the suspect is tied to attacks in Europe and Canada. Thousands of workers on New York's Long Island Railroad went on strike 2 hours ago, paralyzing the busiest commuter rail system in North America. Union Vice President Kevin Sexton is fully aware the strike will begin to inconvenience tens of thousands of people within hours.
24: We are truly sorry that we're in this situation. You know, these riders are our friends, our neighbors. They live in our communities. We understand the service that the Long Long Island Railroad provides this region. This is a truly unfortunate situation.
11: The bodies of two children, believed to be 5 and 7 years old, were found in a burning car in San Antonio, Texas. Jesus Salome is assistant police chief.
25: We're going to continue working to find the truth, seek justice for these children, and support everyone affected by this tragedy.
11: Their mother has been arrested and charged with capital murder. Longtime Democratic Congressman Steve Cohen of the Memphis area in Tennessee won't seek re-election now after Republicans in the state legislature carved up his district.
26: This is by far the most difficult moment I've had as an elected official. I signed a paper that was sent to Nashville stating that I request not to be on the ballot, which otherwise, if I didn't make the statement, they would keep me on the ballot in the 9th district. And the 9th district that they have under these new lines is nothing like the 9th district. I've had the great honor to represent for the last 19 and a half years.
11: There has been controversy over Israeli involvement in the Eurovision Song Contest because of the war in Gaza, leading to demonstration. Hundreds showed up in Vienna, including this English-speaking man who lives in Austria.
27: It's up to the people of the civil society to teach not only the world, but especially Austrians, that you just do not stand idly by.
11: After a week's build-up, acts from 25 countries will take to the stage in Vienna Saturday night to battle for the continent's pop music crown. Alex Smalley and Maverick McNeely share the lead after round two in the PGA Championship. This is CBS News.
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0: church's speech is pop culture meets school bond. You know, he's a University of North Carolina graduate. He makes a joke about Coach K, you know, their big rival at Duke, and about beating Duke. And, you know, there's some of that. You got to have that. But in the midst of all that and just the overall cool vibe that Eric Church has given your speech, there's some deeply profound messages buried, and they're beautiful. The next string he talks about, he goes through each string in the guitar. I encourage you, it's on YouTube, it's on my Facebook page, you can find it anywhere. Just look up Eric Church graduation speech. The next string is ambition and resilience.
1: The G string. That's what it's called. Sorry. I didn't name the damn thing. That's just what it is. The G string drifts faster than the others on a guitar. I can promise you that is true. I have dealt with it my whole life. It's because ambition and resilience both live on this string, and they pull in opposite directions. I want you to want things. You should want things. The world has more than enough people standing at the edge of their own potential, waiting for a permission slip that was never going to arrive. Want the thing. Say it out loud. Build toward it with everything you have. And when you fail, and you will fail, Hemingway wrote it plainly right in the sternum. The world breaks everyone. Afterward, the best of us are stronger at the broken places. Get back up, tune the string, keep playing.
0: It's true. Resilience is everything. You know, I was talking to a show sponsor in Houston that does credit card processing. And he was saying, as everyone tells me, the toughest part of people's business today is getting employees who can do what you need them to do. It's not even a question anymore of being able to afford employees. There was a labor cost to value ratio out of whack a few years ago where it didn't make sense to hire people, especially in hospitality, for the rates they wanted. The COVID era and all, it was hard to get people off the couch. Everybody was getting paid to stay home. And then a lot of people got used to staying home. And it became an option that they'd never considered before. Now, all of a sudden, oh, wait a second. I can find a job where I get up and not have to get dressed, not have to put on a coat and tie. And all of a sudden, the world changed. It changed in a way that it hasn't gone back. And so people will tell me that their biggest challenge is finding people to work who can handle the job. So I'm talking to, there's three brothers, the Petrie brothers, they own a company in Houston called Redstone Credit Card Processing, Redstone Payment Systems. And I said, I always ask my show sponsor, what's your biggest challenge? And I say, well, finding good people. All right, what can the people not do? And they said, well, when we get a lead that comes in and we send somebody out to pitch a deal, that we'll handle your credit card processing and here's how much it'll cost and here's how much we'll save. A lot of people don't want to change. Maybe we can save them money, but they don't want to go somewhere different or whatever. He said, but you know, you think about this, and in professional baseball, if you fail 7 out of 10 times, you're going to be in the Hall of Fame because you batted a 300 or better. But you get a guy that fails half the time and you can't get him to go back up and go back in the game. And resilience is such an important life skill. It's amazing to me watching Little League sports growing up, how many parents never taught their kids how to lose with grace. The team would lose and the parents would be blaming the ref and or the umpire and the coach and all that. Whoa, whoa, whoa. I got news for you. You're going to lose in life. You're going to lose a lot, no matter how good you are. You're going to lose a lot, and you better learn how to get back up. You better learn how to do so with grace.
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15: Boy.

0: church delivered the graduation speech at the University of North Carolina. I listen to a lot of graduation speeches, probably more than anybody you know. That's not a flex. It's just what I do. I give a lot of speeches. I study speeches. I study structure, study concept, delivery, all of it. I study TED Talks. I study sermons. I study stand-up comics. And this particular graduation speech is the second most impactful to me that I've ever seen. And that includes the Admiral McRaven speech that I think is phenomenal at the University of Texas a few years ago. Lou Holtz, the one by Lou Holtz, I think is the best. Anyway, I want to finish out the speech. I got other things I want to get to. But one of the things he does is takes his guitar and goes through each string and represents each part of your life. And any one of them being out of tune ruins the song. And the next one is community, which is the B string.
1: The B string is about community. Your generation faces a temptation no generation before has ever faced. The temptation to perform for everyone and belong to no one. To be globally visible and locally invisible. To have thousands of followers and no one knows actually where you live. Resist this. Plant yourself somewhere. Put down roots with the full intention of growing there. Learn the actual names, not usernames, of the people around you. Volunteer. Coach the team. Build the thing your community needs, even if the internet will never see it. Generosity. Generosity is not something you do after you make it. It's how you make it. And if you get lost, and at some point, I promise you, you will, you have a place you belong now. Come back, walk through the quad on a fall day, or sit on Franklin Street on a game day, and remember, these are my people because I am a Tar Heel. My last tour took me 42,185 miles over North America. And every single night, near and far, someone had on a Carolina flag, a Carolina hat, or a Carolina jersey. You will find yourselves, speaking from experience, high-fiving strangers wearing Carolina gear in faraway airports, or staying up across time zones to catch the moments, last moments of a game, or canceling a show in Texas to be with your people in the Final Four as you vanquish Coach K, you're welcome, and having the ultimate pride knowing that's the night my boys learned the Carolina fight song ends with "Go to Hell, Duke."
0: You know what my thought is on that? When your university defines itself by criticizing another university, that's all I need to know. I always tell people Aggies, Longhorns, the whole thing. I don't have a dog in the hunt. My kids go to UT. I went to University of Houston. I went to UT Law School. I'm good educational. They're all good. But when we see your team playing in a playoff game against another team that is not the University of Texas, and the sign for your school is the Longhorns of Texas turned upside down, you're thinking about UT even when you're not playing UT. I would reconsider that if it was me. When your school fight song says "Beat Duke," I don't know what the school fight song at Duke is, but if their school fight song doesn't include you, but yours includes them, I'd start wondering if maybe I'm not trying too hard. If I'm defining myself based on not being them, then who am I? Anyway, it's a fun moment. That's, you know, school rivalries. They're silly, but they're fun, right? The next one is individuality.
1: Finally, the high E string. This is the thinnest string. It's the highest note, the one that carries the melody, that single line above the chord that everyone in this room recognizes and takes with them on the way home. It's also the one bent most easily by outside pressure. Social media is going to show you 1,000 versions of a life
0: that
1: looks better than yours. The comparison will be relentless, curated, and a lie, dressed up in really good lighting. Someone's comments, someone's criticism, someone's cold opinion is going to try to convince you to retune yourself to match what they think you should sound like. Do not let them touch your string. You were made uniquely, wonderfully, distinctly. There's a sound only you can make, a voice that has never existed before you and will never.
0: And then let me close with him sticking the landing the way Carrie Strug did.
1: Six strings of life and willingness to keep them in tune. Six principles, six pillars. When all six are in tune with each other, the chord your life makes is full and resonant and true. All six will drift, not one or two, all six, in their own time, in their own season. Your faith will go quiet when you need it loud. Your family will get complicated in a way only the people who love you most can complicate things. You will go through hard seasons with your spouse. Your ambition will hollow out and your resilience will wear thin. Your community will start to feel like an obligation and your world will try to sand down the edges of exactly who you are. This is not failure. This is not weakness. It's the inevitable universal experience of living in an imperfect world that doesn't stop to let us tune up. And the difference between a life that sounds like music and a life that sounds like noise is whether you stop and listen, whether you're honest enough to hear which string has drifted out of tune and humble enough to make the adjustment instead of just turning up the volume and hoping nobody notices, because you will notice. The part of you that knows what the chord should sound like will always notice. It will not let you go. Life won't be right until it is tuned. Trust what your heart hears and is telling you about your song.
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4: CBS News Brief. CBS's Katrina Kaufman reports an Iraqi national is arrested for allegedly plotting terror attacks at Jewish institutions in California and Arizona and a New York City synagogue.
5: Prosecutors allege that al-Saadi was planning the attacks in retaliation for the war in Iran.
4: Colorado's Democratic Governor Jared Polis has commuted the prison sentence of former Mesa County Clerk Tina Peters, convicted of facilitating a security breach of voting machines. CBS's Heather Bosch.
6: Peters, who echoed President Trump's baseless claims about widespread fraud in the 2020 election, shall be freed June 1st.
4: The wildfires in the Texas panhandle continue to spread, as correspondent Jason Allen reports from the town of Canyon.
7: Powerful winds fueled wildfires that raced through the Texas panhandle. Here in Canyon, lightning sparked a fire that exploded to more than 17,000 acres, leaving homes in ashes and burned vehicles beyond recognition.
4: CBS News Brief. I'm Michael Toscano.
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0: right here about to happen right now. I got an email from a friend of mine named Kenny Allen. Kenny Allen hosts a radio show out in the country. He works at a small business. He posts goofy ass videos of himself with great old Les Paul guitars. He's got quite the collection. He's got like $10 to his name, but he uses all of it for interesting stuff. Sometimes he'll post videos of himself on a riding lawnmower popping wheelies that he's, you know, took it to John Hennessy and juiced it up, or maybe the guy that's the new mayor of Magnolia. Anyway, he always sends me interesting stuff. So he sends me a picture. He sends me a deal here, and it said, "Czar, I figured you'd appreciate this. Yes, it is real. I checked. It was listed on the LaGrange page, but I think the barbershop is actually in Fayetteville. It's a handmade sign. It's pink. It's taped to the wall with blue painter's tape. And it says, free summer buzz cuts for kids under 12. Larry's Barbershop. Number 1, 2, 3, and 4. I guess that's the clipper length. And I called him and I said, why'd you send me that? He said, because I knew you'd like it. What do you think I'd like about it? That in 2026, a dude is giving free haircuts to the kids for summer, A, and B, that he's giving buzz cuts. And I said, you're right. I love it. So we've tracked him down. He didn't want to do the interview today. He said he could do it one day next week. He could take some time off. And we said, no. We want to talk to you while you're cutting hair. So we're making a very rare variance. I've issued a variance for him to do the interview on speakerphone because he's cutting hair during that time. Larry the Barber?
1: Yes, sir.
0: Okay, well, first of all, I think it's real cool that you do this.
1: Okay, I'm ready.
0: Okay, we started. We're in it. We're in the thick of it.
1: All right, well, I have Michael, one of my longtime customers, in the chair right now.
0: Okay.
1: So I'm going to let him hold the phone while I try to talk.
0: Okay.
1: I hope you can hear me loud and clear. On your end, it's a little bit soft.
0: Okay, I'll try to talk a little louder.
1: The table here.
0: Okay. My first question is, I looked at the picture of the sign you put up, and you got a tractor back behind it that says Minneapolis Moline, and they haven't made that brand since 1963. I'm wondering what the history of that tractor is.
1: The tractor is actually a calendar from First National Bank.
0: Oh, okay.
1: And I love tractors. I love farm work and farmers and all of that. You know, I work here in Smithville for 12 years, and majority of my business is all farmers and all of that stuff, just hardworking Americans.
0: All right, Larry, I'm going to ask you a question that is intended to stump you. So if you don't know it, it's not a bad thing. But if you do know it, then you're a superstar with tractor knowledge, okay?
1: Okay.
0: The brand of that tractor, Minneapolis Moline, MM, was established by the merger of three companies that come together. Do you know what they were?
1: No, sir.
0: It was Minneapolis Steel and Machinery, Minneapolis Threshing Machine Company, and the Moline Implement Company. Does that jar your memory?
1: Oh, yeah, a little bit. Okay. Yes, sir.
0: Okay. Somewhere out there, there's an old farmer that can't believe that that was just discussed on the air.
1: So, yeah, I tell you.
0: How come you do free buzz cuts for the kids?
1: Well, because I want to give back to the community of Smithville. You know, they've been so kind to me. I've been an outsider. I'm not born and raised in Smithville. I was born in Austin. And, you know, everything I can do to help out the community that adopted me, why not? So it's not, I don't just stop with free buzz cuts for kids. I also go to the volunteer fire department. I've been going for 10 years and giving money and donations to the volunteer fire department. I also like to go to the school in Smithville and do haircuts for kids going back to school. I even thought about later maybe doing for the guy that is trying to get a job and he ain't really got much money to do a free haircut for someone that's working, that's trying to get a job. Mm-hmm. You know, my barber story, you know, it has a lot of ups and downs, a lot of corkscrews. It's like, I've been a barber my entire life. I went to barber school when I was 14 years old. I got my barber's license at 16. And like Forrest Gump once said in his movie, you know, life is like a box of chocolates. You never know what you're going to get. So I never forget, ever, have I ever forgotten where I came from. I've had a lot of hard times, a lot of hard struggles. So that encourages me. That puts the fire under my feet to constantly always thinking about others and how I can give back. What's good about being a barber is you become a jack of all trades and a master of none. One day I'm in here talking to a guy struggling with drug addiction. Another time I'm here talking with a kid that's been abused. Another time I'm in here talking to one of my church customers and talking about God. And we just talk about everything. One thing I've learned in a small town like Vegas, whatever I say in the barbershop kind of stays in the barbershop. You don't know who somebody's related to. We have less than 5,000 people here. When I first would be here in town, I didn't know anybody. 12 years later, I can't even stand outside without people honking their horn, driving by, yelling out the window, I'll be in at lunch to get a haircut, and I'll see you tomorrow, Larry. And that's what I really love my job, when I can help somebody else out that struggled, because I have a whole barber story about struggles from where I came from.
0: All right, I want to hear that in the next segment. So here's the deal. We got 2 minutes left in this segment, and then we got a couple-minute break, and then we'll come back, and I want you to tell that story. Why don't you go ahead and start with the buzzers, and we'll just listen in while you're doing the buzzer. You're using the buzzer on him.
1: Okay, I'm going to hand him the phone, okay. And I'm just going to work.
0: Yeah,
1: we'll just listen in. I can't hardly hear you with the buzzer, though.
0: That's okay. We'll be able to hear you. Go ahead. I like the hum of the buzzer.
1: I got one you can hear that's a lot louder.
0: Yeah, I like the
1: That's the sound of money right there.
0: Well, I did do the math, 400 times 40. Here we go. Let's see what we got. I'd really like to see a little refrigerator in there. Wouldn't you? You could even do those little drinks. You know, I like those little drinks. Just some Diet Cokes and Cokes, some Dr. Peppers, and then some throwback stuff. You know, I bet people would bring a six-pack of, you know, Old Knee High and Tab. I bet somebody brings some Tab in.
1: We used to have coffee in the morning for my customers. Yeah. The old farmers wanted coffee. Then I wound up throwing a half a pot of coffee away. Then they asked me to get donuts. Then I grabbed donuts on Saturday mornings, have donuts with customers and kids and stuff.
0: Yeah.
1: Then I wind up taking them home and looking like a donut myself.
0: Oh, my goodness. Okay, well, take us to break. We got just a few seconds before we go to break, and then we'll have a quick break, and then we'll hear your barber story. But let's hear the buzzers.
1: My barber?
0: Yep.
1: Okay, you'll hear the barber story. Yeah,
0: here
1: okay.
0: We go. Here we go. I mean, that's a very distinctive.
1: How you been? Doing great.
0: Well, they're having a conversation. I'm not getting the buzzer.
1: The sign outside just says free buzz cut. And then they got
0: like a reality
1: hold of me
0: TV
1: from
0: show.
1: Holding that sign.
0: Y'all just
1: and
0: act normal.
1: Hear my story.
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0: Story, there's a guy in Smithville who is doing free buzz cuts for the kids to start the summer. So they got a summer haircut. And then he does it again when they start school in the fall. And he does it free for the kids. And I thought that was the coolest thing ever. And Larry the Barber is our guest. You got him? Okay. Larry, you were going to tell your barber story. Go ahead.
1: Yeah, I'm going to tell my barber story. Let me cast my customer out. And I got another customer.
0: How much is his? How much does his cost?
1: His cost $25.
0: Okay.
1: Regular haircuts here at Larry's Barbershop Smithville are $25. And for seniors and veterans, I also give veterans a discount for $20. And kids under 12 are $16.
0: But they get a free buzz cut to start the summer. But they get a free buzz cut to start the summer.
1: Yes.
0: All right.
1: Most definitely. I'm going to do free buzz cuts for kids 12 and younger for the summer. And I'm going to love every minute of it. I did my very first buzz cut on my brother when I was 6 years old. I had to stand in my dad's barbershop and stand on the milk carton to cut his hair. And I laugh and giggle. My dad said, "Why are you laughing, Larry? When you're done with brother, brother gets to buzz your hair." Anyway,
0: I love it. All right, so tell your story.
1: Okay, my story starts back in 1985. I was 14 years old, and I got out of high school at 11:45, and I went to barber school. So I want to give a big shout out to Roffler School of Hair Design on Burnett Road. And my barber instructor was Ron Brown. He became my whole life dad kind of speak. So 14 years old, the only one close to my age was a boy or girl, probably about 19 years old. So I went to barber school, and then I got my barber's license at 16 years old. And then I went on my journey of being a barber. And my stepdad that raised me, he had a problem with alcohol. And he was very abusive to me and my brother, my stepmom. So I had to deal with that. And then that led me into becoming a drug addict. I went through that in my life about 20 years. I've lost my kid. I became homeless on the streets of Austin, sleeping under a bridge. Horrible time in my life. But I kept moving forward. You know, I'll never forget where I came from. I kept moving forward. I knew one of these days that barbering was going to take me where I'm at today. But I had to go through the fights and the struggles and the pains and tears and all of that. And so I was a ranch hand for about 2 years, and then one of my friends from a recovery center says, "My dad left me $180,000. I want to give you $5,000 to open up a barber shop. And if you go back on drugs, you know, you're just pretty dumb." So I said, I'm done with drugs. I want to straighten my life out. I put drugs down 112. And I'm fixing to come up on a birthday, 14 years clean and sober. I give all the credit to Jesus Christ. Thank you, God. My friend gave me the money, and then I bought me a soccer mom van. I know it's a soccer mom's van because I had all them little stick people in the back, and there went 25, and I still don't have a barber shop. Then I windowed the other 25 down to 1600, and my buddy John Gardner, which has passed now in 17, he said, "Are you going to open up a barber shop or not? Are you going to work for free the rest of your life on that ranch for a room and board?" "I'm going to open up a barber shop, but I don't know where to go." He said, come to Smithville and talk to my friend Bob Parker. So I talked to Bob Parker, and he said rent was $425 a month, and okay. And then I got $200 to pay for the turn the lights and everything on. Okay. And I got to get barber supplies and all this stuff. Okay. Okay. And then I said, you know, Mr. Parker, what if I don't make it? Then what? Larry, you're a ranch hand and you're working for free in Bastrop, taking care of 18 horses and building fences. So I have a barn that needs to be painted. Okay. And if you're short, then you just work it off. Okay. And then I said, I just don't know. You know, I was barely a year clean and sober. So I'm a little sketchy at this time. And I don't know if I'm going to make it, Mr. Parker. You know, what if I crash and burn? Well, at least you tried. He goes, shake my hand, Larry. Let's make it happen. So I shook Mr. Parker's hand. We made it happen. I put my first sign out there, February the 1st, 2012. It was a cold booger that time. I stand outside with a huge sign that says, barbershop now open. And my first customer come was a woman. Oh, come on, God. I'm just a regular barbershop, not a style shop. And hang on, God said, it might have a little boy or husband or grandpa or something. She come in the sign, come in the shop and looked at the sign that said, barbershop now open. I thought that said bakery shop now open. No, it's a barber shop. Then another week, another one saw the sign holding out there outside and said, he came in and it said barber shop now open. I thought that said banner shop now open. I said, God, I am doomed. People in Smithville cannot read. But, you know, I made it my first month. I did not have to touch a paintbrush. I thank God for that a bunch of times. And I paid my first month's rent, $425. I paid my utility bill. I had $100 to my name. So grateful to have $100. And I started building my building blocks, and I remember where I come from. So anybody struggling with drug addiction, homeless, child abuse, it don't matter what it is. Larry the Barber's been there and done that. I love, love helping people out in those areas. So I paid my first month's rent, and then I made the money to pay my next month. And here I am 12 years later. I got married to my sweetheart. Also a recovering addict. She's recovering from heroin. And she has two more years clean time than me. And her name is Jamie Simpson. And she works across the street from me at 7-Eleven. She's my rock. She's my everything. And she's a little bitty thing. And I'm a big 230-pound guy. And she keeps me straight and I keep her straight. I've got my kid back. I bought me a house. We got vehicles. And life is really good as long as I continue to do the next right thing.
0: God bless you, Larry.
2: Ladies and gentlemen, Elvis has left the building. Thank you and good night.
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6: I'm Michael Toscano. Iraqi national Mohammed al-Sadi is behind bars in Brooklyn, charged with plotting to attack a New York City synagogue and Jewish sites in California and Arizona. Prosecutors say he's linked to at least 18 terrorist attacks in Europe that targeted Americans and Jews. CBS News national investigative correspondent Tom Hansen is following this in New York.
7: His defense attorney said al-Sadi is being punished for his ties to Soleimani.
8: This case is a political case, and it's a political prosecution, and we're going to be litigating it as such.
7: Prosecutors also say after the war began, al-Sadi helped launch 18 terror attacks across Europe, including on a synagogue and a Jewish school in Belgium, and the stabbing of two Jewish men in London last month.
6: Al-Sadi was arrested in Turkey and then taken to New York. Jurors deadlocked in Harvey Weinstein's rape trial Friday, forcing another mistrial in this one of the cases against him that's gone to trial three times now. Loyola Law School's Lori Levinson.
9: Practically, there are already many convictions against Harvey Weinstein. He's 74 years old. He faces a lengthy sentence in California and then another lengthy sentence already in New York. So it's unclear whether the district attorney will give it one more try to try to convict him of just one more count of rape.
6: Jeanine Pirro, the top federal prosecutor here in the nation's capital, says her office is planning to target parents if their teenagers violate the local Washington, D.C. curfew. It's a move aimed at curbing the growing problem of teen takeovers of certain areas, she says.
10: If you drop your kid off and you fail to supervise them or you let them skip school to join the chaos, you are going to face fines, court-ordered classes, and possible jail time.
6: A large fire and explosion at a lumber mill in Searsmont, Maine killed a firefighter and injured others, some critically. Correspondent Usher Kuriyashi has more.
11: 11 people, including firefighters and civilians, were injured. One hospital confirms one patient is in critical condition. Robbins Lumber has been a fixture of Maine's forest industry since 1881.
6: The Ebola outbreak in Congo has killed dozens of people and sickened hundreds of others, with doctors now saying it has spread into Uganda. Director General of the World Health Organization, Dr. Tedros Ghebreyesus, says WHO is ramping up its involvement.
12: Additional WHO experts in risk communication and community engagement, infection prevention and control, clinical care and logistics will join the WHO team already on the ground in coming days.
13: Every Sunday, moderator Margaret Brennan goes face-to-face with top leaders to make you better informed. 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
6: We have another follow-up on the effort to place beagles rescued from a research facility in Wisconsin into their forever homes. Here's CBS News Minnesota's Tony Peterson.
17: Sarah Bamani with the Animal Humane Society says they're one of the few organizations that could take in such a large number of animals at one time. This time, it's 49 beagles. 33 will stay with them, and the others will go to the Tri-County Humane Society in Rough Start. What's next for these beagles?
18: We'll start getting them their medical evaluations, their behavior evaluations. If they need medical care, if they need behavior support, we'll make sure they have all of that.
17: Bamani says they should be available for adoption starting in a week.
6: Social media CEOs have been called to testify before the Senate Judiciary Committee amid growing pressure to protect young users. It's set for June 23rd, which is Social Media Victims Remembrance Day. Recent court verdicts have held social medias accountable for their harm to young users. Michael Toscano, CBS.
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4: 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And we'd love to have you do that. 833-JOE-PAGS, 833-563-7247, joepags.com. Got Mel Kay on the program. Mel is an author. She's a host of her own podcast, and she's an expert on the CIA. The big news yesterday was breaking news. What was it? Fox News. This is the Fox News alert. And then the alert was that the CIA raided Tulsi Gabbard's DNI office. That was the news alert. That was in the beginning of the Jesse Waters show, I believe, on Fox. Don't know Jesse. I think he's a good guy. It wasn't true. According to the DNI, according to the Department of, or the Director of National Intelligence, Tulsi Gabbard, in her office, there was no raid. But yes, the CIA did have papers from the DNI's office. They had to do with, allegedly, the JFK assassination and MK Ultra, which is a very interesting operation that may still be going on. Well, Mel Kay is going to break down what it is they did have, what they didn't have, what is MK Ultra, what is all of this stuff, who was involved in January 6th. I mean, we get into all of it. Don't miss a second of that. Did they raid the office? Allegedly not, but they still somehow had some paperwork that they're going to return. Well, how do you know they're going to return exactly what they took? We'll get into that with Mel. Also, Representative Brandon Gill just does an incredible job every time he's in one of these committees questioning some leftist loon about something. The other day, it was about abortion. Now, the hearing was about the FACE Act, which the left has been using
0: to try to stop people from peaceably protesting outside of abortion clinics. And he asked this woman, who is a pro-abort-the-child person, what her favorite form of abortion was. I thought it was masterful. And then he started listening. Do you like this one? Well, how about this one? Is this your favorite? I just thought that was great. So I asked him, how is it that he always has this opportunity? And is he doing it to corner them, or is he doing it to educate us? I think that's the important angle here. And we go there. So again, Mel Kay and Brandon Gill on this program today. Do not miss a second of that. The president, Sam, as far as we know, is he on his way back?
1: Yes, he is.
0: Okay. And we heard you twice, three times, four times. You sound cool, though.
1: Yeah,
0: it's great. I can do that, too. Hey, how you doing?
2: Doing.
1: Nice.
0: No, it's all good. On a Friday, it's all good. If we have that kind of fun with the audio, A, we get rid of Kimberly, which is our goal.
1: Right?
0: That's the first goal. And the second goal is to give the people the enjoyment that they deserve.
1: Yes.
0: And I think they enjoy that. All right.
1: Mm-hmm. Yeah.
0: Let me tell you about this trip. The president is on Air Force One. As far as we know, he's still on Air Force One somehow via satellite link or something. They got us some sound bites. I'll be playing some audio for those of you listening, audio and video for those of you watching, of the president on Air Force One talking about the meeting with Xi, answering some questions about that, about Iran, about some other stuff. So make sure you stick around for that. But here's the latest story from the BBC. So it could be fake news with an accent. Trump and Xi conclude very successful, in quotes, talks but few deals confirmed. In one headline, they gave a quote to President Trump and basically denied that anything got done. In one headline. Written by Suranjana Tiwari or something like that. U.S. President Donald Trump left Beijing after a two-day summit saying he had struck fantastic trade deals, great for both countries, but few details have emerged on what the two superpowers agreed. The reporter's skeptical, I guess. Trump arrived for a high-stakes summit with Chinese leader Xi Jinping on Wednesday, accompanied by several CEOs, a high-profile business delegation, spanning agriculture, aviation, electric vehicles, and artificial intelligence, AI chips. Trade was near the top of the agenda despite recent tensions over the Iran war, and businesses hoped for key deals as well as an extension of the tariff truce that is due to expire in November. The visit was defined by warm rhetoric and symbolism. Trump was wooed with a packed itinerary that included an honor guard, a state banquet, and an invitation to the exclusive compound where China's Communist Party leaders live and work. The U.S. president seemed impressed and invited Xi to the White House in September. He said talks had been very successful, while Xi called it an historic and landmark visit. China's foreign minister Wang Yi confirmed on Friday, today, that Xi would visit the White House in the autumn. But neither side has announced the trade breakthroughs or significant business deals. President Trump, however, spoke to reporters aboard Air Force One and said China had agreed to 200 Boeing jets and so on and so forth. We'll give you the actual sound bites from Air Force One. It's an overtone of negativity there. And then Fox News reports, Trump says China's Xi Jinping offered to help end Iran conflict. President Donald Trump said Chinese President Xi Jinping pledged not to provide military equipment to Iran and offered to help end the conflict. Following their meeting in Beijing, Trump also said Xi would like to see the Strait of Hormuz reopened. All they have to do is tell Iran open it. And why does he want it reopened if it's already open? I thought we opened it. It's not open? I don't know. I asked the question yesterday on X, simple question, is the Strait of Hormuz open or closed? And then immediately, a bunch of people told me that I was up the president's rear end or something, such a lackey. And then other people said, why are you hating on the president? So, Sam, I don't know what do you say, and you know what I mean?
1: Yeah, fake news.
0: And I mean, just it's some of the dumb back and forth. It was just, I mean, is that a better term for it? Dumb, ignorant, unintelligent, whatever, back and forth just followed it. And it's a simple question. Everybody should be allowed to ask this simple question. Is the Strait of Hormuz open or closed? Because we're saying it's open and we control it. Iran's saying it's closed. President Xi said he's going to help open it. Why do you have to open it if it's open? You should be able to ask that. And the second thing everybody should be able to ask is, why does Marco Rubio keep saying the straits? Can somebody
1: help
0: me out with that?
1: Great, great question. I have no idea.
0: I just counted how many straits of Hormuz there are. There's one. I don't know.
3: Maybe that's the problem.
1: Yeah, there's just one.
0: There's more than one. One's open, one's closed?
3: Yeah. Maybe that's what it is. There's a confusion. There's one that's open, that one that's closed.
0: Are you telling me straight?
3: Much like the highways here.
1: Straits.
0: You know, are you telling me straights?
3: Yeah.
0: Well, the highway is here. You can listen. For those who don't know, a couple of things about Texas. Love Texas. Deep in the heart of Texas. That said, when you're moving your ass here from California, or wherever it is that you're running away from ridiculous progressive Democrat policies, and you're driving 58 in a 60, you're the problem. If you're in the left lane and you're driving 58 in a 60, you're still the problem. If you're in the left lane and you're driving 63 in a 60 and people want to pass you, you're still the problem. It's not us. It's you. And also, I want you to realize we have some of the dumbest people making decisions about how to fix roads here. I mean, again, if you're a road fixer and you're mad at me now, you're going to shut me off. Have a nice day. Dumb. Because you can have a road under construction for 72 years. You know what I'm saying?
1: It feels like 72 years. Yeah. I
3: mean, you should have told them, like, they're trying to exit the show. Good luck trying to find one. So
0: right. Yeah. You're not going to be able to find an exit. You might have to do a detour and wait to get off the show. But having said all of that, I mean, I don't understand. You've got like beautifully made a highway that's still got barriers all over it, not allowing you to use the entire thing. Can you just finish the construction? Now, growing up in South Florida and also parts of New York, Florida does it better. And I'll be honest with you, I'm just talking about road construction. I'm not dunking on Texas. Love Texas. We've been here a long time. But Florida says we're going to redo the road, and like tomorrow it's done. Hey, we redid the road. Because there's an incentive process. I ask you for a bid to redo the road. You give a bid of, let's say it's $1,000. Clearly it's going to be in the

0: I was just going to say,
1: people still don't know how to do it.
0: Remember when you first moved here and over there in 281 before they made actual like overpasses and stuff, how they had those super street things or whatever for a while?
2: They have the super street things, which makes you take a left and go back around and then
1: Oh my gosh.
2: You're still moving the whole time, though.
1: So stupid.
2: Yeah. You're still moving. It's like a J turn or a super street or where the hell it is.
0: Super street, yeah.
2: When Sam and I first came here in 2005 and started scoping the area out, we literally were hauling ass on 281. For those that don't know, 281 is a major highway through the middle of Texas. Hauling ass on 281, then there's a traffic light. I'm like, I'm sorry, there's a traffic light?
1: Yep.
2: This is a highway.
1: That made no sense.
2: Like, Sam, is that a real? I thought somebody was trying to rob us. They put a fake traffic light up to stop us so they can come and rob us. I was like, what's going on? And then you'd start hauling ass again, and then there'd be another traffic light. Now, since then, it's built up a lot. But let me say it again. We should incentivize those getting the road work done to give them more money if they finish early, give them less money if they finish late. That will solve the problem. But let me just make sure you understand. If you've got a bridge closed like we had for 3 years near where I live, and both way traffic is going on fewer lanes than you normally would, and you've got to merge from two lanes down to one, it's called the zipper. If there are two lanes open, sorry, because everybody's in the right lane, and there's a wide open left lane, you don't get to get mad at the guy taking the left lane because you were dumb enough to get in the right lane too early. Stay in both lanes until the end, and then zipper. You go, I go. You go, I go. You go, I go. It's literally the fastest, best, most efficient way to get it done. And I can't tell you how many times, and we got a lot of big vehicles. Look, I've got big vehicle. I'm not cutting the big vehicle people because I've got a big vehicle. But people in big vehicles would block the two lanes to disallow somebody from using the lanes that were open. And they thought that they were winning because they were there for us. No, dummy. Get in the other lane if you wanted to get up further, because if that lane's open, I'm allowed to take it. Then we zipper at the end. Don't argue with me. Don't give me a face. Don't call in. Don't get mad. Don't see me at the grocery store and give me a face. I don't want to hear any of your crap. If you're not doing the zipper merge, you're the problem. Sam, anything?
1: I totally agree. But I will say that people in Texas, for some reason, always end up getting in one lane way too early. And I don't understand why. I always feel so rude, like passing everyone. But I'm like, but this is the zipper merge my dad taught me.
2: The lane's literally open. There's a reason there are two lanes there aren't.
1: Right.
2: You use both of them and zipper merge, and everybody gets there faster. I had some guy beeping me the other day on one of the roads that's been under construction for 17 years. It's a two lane, and then it merges into a one lane, and the left lane's wide open. You got 32,000 cars in the right lane. Screw you. You're dumb. You're in the wrong lane. Use the other lane and zipper merge. And I got in front of him. Oh, he's beeping and he's waving and he's flagging me down and everything else. And I just, I always just, I don't, like Sam for a long time would flip people off. And I said, Sam,
1: what?
2: Stop flipping people off. Yes, you did.
1: I did that once and you were there and you were like, you can't do that.
2: Right.
1: You can't do that. And I was like, okay.
0: She's just letting them know that they're number one.
1: Number
2: wrong
1: one.
2: Finger.
1: Yes. Yeah.
2: I will do the Mutombo wag though. I'll do this. Like I blocked your shot.
1: You not only do that. You stare at people too. You like, you pass them and you're like, oh, you give them a look.
2: I can give them a look.
1: You do.
2: I'm also known to pass this slow person in the left lane, get in front of them. I will never brake check you. I'm not looking to get into an accident. And I do this, which means get the hell out. You're in the wrong freaking lane.
1: Do you think it helps though, really?
2: I hope that they'll next time they'll say, I don't want the guy to give me the get in the other lane thing again next time.
1: Right.
2: So maybe it does help. But again, we're saying it for educational purposes only. Do not text me. Do not email me, because you're wrong if you don't agree with me on the zipper merge, and you're wrong if you don't agree on incentivizing. Now, listen, we haven't talked about road work on this show for a long time. Sam, don't you agree that if you incentivize them getting done early, they'll get done early?
1: 100%. I'm so tired of all of these road construction projects taking years and years and years. And then when they're like, hey, we're going to finish last year. And it takes two or three more years. What in the world is going on? It's not like it's, I don't understand it. It's ridiculous.
2: Paula, does it not make sense to tell them we're going to take some of your money away if you go past your deadline?
0: Yes.
2: It's like they're not doing it here.
0: Yeah.
2: It's like, I'm sorry. It's like they're saying it's going to take me 15 years to do it. And somebody said, great, you got the deal. 15 years.
0: Yeah, like what was it?
1: By that time it changes.
0: Like, I don't remember if it was a Seinfeld episode or if it was in a movie where somebody like, said that here's your tip, and I've got, it was like a stack of like dollar bills. It's like, whenever if you start doing things I don't like, I'm gonna start taking dollars.
2: Oh, that's smart. That's pretty good.
0: So, but this could be yours at the end of the meal. But you know,
2: it takes them so long to finish construction in this part of Texas that when they're done, it's time to expand again.
1: Like actually.

0: Like right 100%. When they're about to get done. Oh, we made it four lanes. Got to have six now. 833 Joe Pags. Don't give me crap about the zipper merge. You're wrong. 833 Joe Pags. 833-563-7247. JoePags.com. 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We're back after this. Stay here.
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0: Well, that's really interesting, Sam.
14: Right.
0: Before getting on Air Force One, think about it. This is actually pretty smart. Pretty smart. The Times of India is reporting that Trump-Xi summit ends with a twist. U.S. staff dump Chinese-issued phones, badges before boarding Air Force One. U.S. staff and members of the traveling press accompanying President Donald Trump reportedly dumped all materials handed out by Chinese officials before boarding Air Force One on Friday today. The move came as Trump concluded the high-profile two-day visit to Beijing after meeting with Chinese President Xi Jinping. According to the White House press pool, American officials collected and threw away several items issued during the visit, including press credentials, delegation pins, and burner phones used by White House staff. The materials were reportedly dumped into a bin placed near the aircraft stairs shortly before departure from Beijing Capital Airport. Does this video show that?
14: I don't think so.
0: Okay, so we're seeing the president get on Air Force One here in this video. But that would be interesting. I mean, again, he's getting the full regalia. You've got the military members, you know, up and down the sides here as he goes toward it. I don't say it doesn't show the actual tossing things in the bin. But I don't blame them. I mean, I don't blame them. Now, the Times of India is calling this an unusual move. I don't think so. The unusual move came despite the friendly public optics surrounding Trump's meetings with the Chinese President Xi Jinping during the two-day stay aimed at strengthening ties between Washington and Beijing. Behind the scenes, however, tensions reportedly emerged between Chinese and American officials over security and media access during several events linked to the summit, according to The Hill. During Trump and Xi's visit to Beijing's Temple of Heaven, a U.S. Secret Service agent accompanying the American press pool was allegedly denied entry by Chinese officials because the agent was carrying a firearm as part of standard security protocol. According to pool reports, the disagreement led to nearly 90-minute delay before the media was allowed into the venue following what reporters described as intense discussions between U.S. and Chinese officials. Further friction was reported during Trump's departure when Chinese authorities allegedly prevented members of the U.S. press pool from immediately joining the presidential motorcade before American aides intervened and pushed through security restrictions. What did they think was going to happen? It's a Chinese country. It's a communist country. China has been communist for a very long time. China is well known for having killed millions upon tens of millions of their own people. You know what I mean? I mean, what do you think they were going to do? Yeah, I mean, we have Chinese solar panels, some of which that have had some sort of beacons on them. Technology so China can find out where they are. Do you really think they're going to give you a free phone and there weren't going to be any strings attached? I mean, It actually, although the optics are pretty rough, it's actually pretty smart to get rid of anything they gave you. I don't care if they gave you cufflinks, get rid of them. Because China has shown itself to want to infiltrate everything America, everything United States, whether it's movies, academia, technology. I mean, come on. This is not surprising. So as much as the Times of India thinks that's a surprising story, it's not. That's exactly what the American contingent should have done. When we come back, I'm going to have those sound bites on Air Force One with President Trump. Lots of time for your phone calls as well on a Free Speech Friday, 833-JOE-PAGS. We're back after this.
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24: CBS News Brief. A terror plot targeting Jewish institutions in New York, California, and Arizona has been foiled, and Iraqi national Mohammed al-Sadi, linked to 18 attacks against Jews and Americans in Europe, is behind bars in Brooklyn. NYPD Commissioner Jessica Tisch.
25: He allegedly stated, either they eradicate us or we eradicate them.
24: Federal prosecutor Janine Pirro will target parents if their teens violate the local Washington, D.C. curfew.
26: It sends a clear message to the parents. You must supervise your kids or face criminal consequences.
24: CBS's Asher Karashi reports Searsmont in mid-coastal Maine is mourning the death of a firefighter at a lumberyard blaze and explosion.
27: Investigators believe the blast originated in a silo packed with wood shavings. The force of the explosion so intense, multiple fire trucks were damaged.
24: 10 people, firefighters and civilians, are hospitalized, some critically. CBS News Brief, I'm Michael Toscano.
28: I had a comment on...
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28: And it's almost a state of mourning.
29: 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We're Sacramento's place to talk. Talk 650 KSTE.
0: We're on my screen, and what I'll see is, like, you smiling as you're talking to somebody. Are people calling in and telling you jokes today? What's going on?
31: No, I just really enjoy answering the phones. I love talking to the people.
0: I mean, it only makes sense that that you would smile because our listeners are awesome. But but I mean, just like I looked over a few times today, and you're like smiling. I'm like, okay, there's something very fun happening that I feel like I'm not a part
14: of. It's Free Speech Friday. It's always fun.
0: It is Free Speech Friday. You know, what's funny is people who are not familiar with the show will say, "Oh, come on, it's only Free Speech on Friday. Why do you hate the Constitution every other day?"
14: Like, wow. Shut up. Really? Come on. Really? Listen to the show more, please.
0: I had one clown yesterday. I posted over on X, and I thought this was a smart post, but then again, I'm me, so I'm going to think it's smart. Maybe it wasn't smart, but I'm me, so I thought, hey, I'm pretty smart to write this. And I posted, as I said earlier, is the Strait of Hormuz open, yes or no? That's I think it's a simple question. And I told you, some people are responding, why are you so far up Trump's rear end? Why do you love Netanyahu? Why do you lick his toes? I mean, it's always something stupid, you know, about how I'm completely obnoxiously on one side or the other. And in the same answer pool, I had people telling me how up, you know, Netanyahu and Trump's rear end I am, as we're telling me, why are you calling out President Trump and why aren't you being nicer? It's almost like you can't win for losing. As your grandfather Larry used to say, you can't win for losing. I mean, I'm looking at it and going, what do you people want me to say? Like, literally nothing? You know what I mean?
14: I know. I feel like people just want to, like, rage bait you. Like, they're just trying to, like, boil your blood. And, you know, you just don't let it get to you anymore. It's awesome.
0: Right. Well, I mean, I went back and forth with one idiot who decided to he said he was asking me a question with no question marks. And it was about why did Trump allow Netanyahu to drag him into a war or something. I'm like, what are you talking about? And there was no question mark. I was like, that's like a statement. You're saying that he dragged him into a war. You had no proof of that. Trump himself has said it didn't happen. And then the guy's answer to me was, oh, you're nobody. I don't even know who you are. And I'm like, you're literally tweeting to me. What do you mean?
14: I hate it when people do that. Oh, I don't even listen to the show. But
0: you're a nobody. You're a nobody.
14: Yeah, right. So stupid. They're jealous. So,
0: hey, yeah. I wrote back a few times, and finally I said, and this is what made me think of it, tomorrow's Free Speech Friday. Call the show. No, now you want me to call the show to help your ratings.
14: Like, okay. It's like, doofus, please, our ratings do not need any help right now.
0: Doofus, McAnonymous Doofus on X thinks that my ratings will suffer if he doesn't call in and tell me how stupid I am.
14: Thanks, Keyboard Kenny.
0: You know what I mean? And I mean, it makes me think to myself, wow. Where were we before all this social media garbage happened? Where were we? We were here. If Polo had a problem with me, he would say so to me. If I had a problem with you, I would say so to you. If some outside person had a problem with me, I would never hear about it.
14: Right.
0: And they would never have the huevos to say it. Like, everybody's very slick to call me stupid or I'm a dumbass and everything else. I'm like, hey, just say it to me when you see me. You know what I mean? Because that's never going to happen.
14: Oh, yeah. This age of keyboard warriors, it's so infuriating because they would never say that to you in person. They would never say the things to me in person. Sometimes people call in and they say the meanest things and then they just hang up. And I'm like, okay, thanks. I'm a real human being. Like, would you say that to me to my face? No.
0: They wouldn't. And the thing is, they feel accomplished when they do it. I mean, I don't know how you can feel accomplished saying something like, I don't know who you are. Well, I've been in this business now 37 years. Nothing you say will make me think I'm not good at what I do. Nothing, clearly. Nothing you say will make me reconsider my decisions as a talk show host or as a broadcaster or a social media guy. Nothing. There literally is nothing you can say. Now, if higher-ups that make decisions about me say something, I'll listen. Thankfully, I've realized how wrong most of them have been over 37 years. Many of them, though, and everyone I work with now is very smart, and I listen to everything they say. But, I mean, some random nobody with a fake picture and a fake name on a social media platform where you can be anonymous and hide, I guess, I mean, is the goal that I will quit my job because you called me dumb or nobody or you don't know who I am? You know what I mean? I don't get that.
14: So stupid. I just don't get it. People, we're doing a job here. We're just trying to give you information. You know, we don't need to do the whole name game thing. It's a job here. We're just trying to give you information. You know, we don't need to do the whole name game thing. It's stupid. Come on, grow up.
0: Extremely stupid. So, just when you do that, be cognizant of the fact that you wouldn't do it in real life. And there's one classic example I always give. There was a guy at a car dealership. I was getting my car fixed in the service center. Guy says, hey, are you Joe Pack? Yes, I am. Man. Nice to meet you. Hey, can I take a picture? Sure, take a picture. My wife loves your show. Well, that's great. Tell your wife I said hi. And then he got into like our Twitch stream one night and started railing on me. And I'm like, what are you doing? Well, I met you in person, and I know this, that, and the other. I don't know who you think. I said, are you the guy I met at the car dealership 2 days ago?

0: when he left. Because he knew that he was, and he had every opportunity. And not that I'm Bobby Badass, but he had every opportunity to say to me, I don't like you or your show, and here's why. But instead, he wanted to take a selfie, which I find to be kind of amazing. 833-JOE-PAGS, 833-563-7247, joepags.com. Little sound, little audio, little video from President Trump on Air Force One a little while ago.
1: We had a great stay. It was an amazing period of time. President Xi's an incredible guy. Got along, made a lot of great trade deals, including over 200 planes from Boeing with a promise of 750 planes, which would be by far the largest order ever if they do a good job with the 200, which I'm sure they will. And that's General Electric also, the engines. So they're buying General Electric. So it's approximately 400, 450 engines, 200 planes, and a promise of up to 750 if they do a good job. We had an amazing time. It was a very historic.
0: And it makes you wonder, who do you believe? The president says, we've got a deal. Got to be 200 planes. If they do a good job, could be as many as 750. The BBC report says there's no deal or no details of deals that are being released. Even though we all saw the president yesterday say they wanted 150, they're going to end up taking 200. And he says, I think it's a commitment. Pretty sure. Sound like a commitment. Pretty sure it is. Which is very interesting. Then there's this.
2: Did you talk about fentanyl at all?
0: Did you talk about fentanyl at all was the question.
1: Talked about fentanyl. As you know, I put a tariff on because of fentanyl, and they discussed that. But I put a penalty. It's a penalty. A lot of money would take in because of that. I'd prefer not taking it, and I'd prefer that we don't have. But we did talk about fentanyl.
2: What kind of agreement did you have?
1: The fentanyl is down, way down from where it was. And it could be because of the tariff penalty.
0: So they did talk about fentanyl. And yes, the fentanyl is way down. We know the FBI has seized tons of fentanyl that could have killed hundreds of millions of Americans. So all that's good. But they did bring up fentanyl. That's good. Then this.
1: President Xi and I talked a lot about Taiwan. He thinks they cannot have anything to do with what they're doing. I mean, he's against very much what they're doing. We talked about Taiwan. We talked about Iran a lot. And I think we have a very good understanding with both. On Taiwan, he does not want to see a fight for independence because that would be a very strong confrontation. And I heard him out.
3: Are you going to change your word?
1: No, I didn't make a comment on it. I heard him out. I have a lot of respect for him. On Iran, it's very interesting. He feels strongly they can't have a nuclear weapon. He said that very strongly. They cannot have a nuclear weapon, and he wants them to open up the strait. But as he said, they closed it, and then you closed them with a smile. And it's true. We control the strait. And they've done no business. Literally, they've done no business in the last 2.5 weeks, which is approximately $500 million a day. So we have, we're doing very well on all fronts.
0: Do we have a better answer? By the way, plane noise added for no extra charge for the listeners out there. Sorry. Listen, with AI, Sam, how long would it take them with AI just to fix that? She's taking phone calls. I mean, Polo, seriously, you just run it through AI in like 5 minutes. Wouldn't it fix that?
4: Of course, but then, you know, they want to keep the realism that they're on the plane.
0: I mean,
4: I'm being sarcastic, of course, but.
0: Oh, Sam, I think he's talking to a caller, and let us hear it for a second. Or are you talking, Sam, are you talking to me? Yeah, you're broken. It ain't working. Move your lips and I'll pretend I know what you're saying. Go ahead. My name is Sam. Look at my hair. Wow, this is really great that it's Friday. I can't wait to enjoy the weekend. Look at my dog over my right shoulder. We cannot hear you. I have no idea why. I thought you were talking to a caller. Yeah, you try to fix that. We'll try to fix that during the break. But yeah, I mean, it would take a second. Now those listening are going, well, why didn't you fix it? I didn't have any time. I had no time to fix it. You know why? I'm over here posting videos for you. We've got the full interview of with Lily Tang Williams from yesterday. She's running for New Hampshire representative. She's from China, escaped communist China. That's up and running right now. Got my full Unshaken and Unafraid with Joe Pags with Mel Kay, who's going to be on this program next hour. That's about 35, 37 minutes long. Go check that out. So we're busy doing stuff. If I had time, I promise you, I would have made it clearer than it just was. But that doesn't make any sense. If you're out here distributing this audio and this video, and you're with the White House, no matter whose White House it is, I'm not cutting down President Trump, I don't want him to do it, but somebody should be sending it out with clearer audio. Then there's this.
5: Have you rejected the latest proposal from Iran?
0: Have you rejected the latest proposal from Iran?
5: Or where does that stand?
1: Well, I've looked at it. First sentence, I just throw it away.
0: I looked at it. If I don't like the first sentence, I just throw it away.
5: What was the first sentence?
1: An unacceptable sentence. Because they fully agreed no nuclear, and if they have any nuclear of any form, I don't read the rest of
5: it. So 20 years is not enough for you? It's got to be a
1: problem. No, 20 years is enough, but the level of guarantee from them is not enough. In other words, it's got to be a real 20 years, not a big one.
5: You've got to get all the fuel out and no more production.
1: We have to get everything, but we're not even talking about calling the nuclear dust. Came up with a terrible regime to have brought on.
5: I'm talking about because they would not remove the...
1: They said that they can't remove it because they don't have the technology to remove it.
5: Well,
1: they don't have the type of tractors. They say the only one... They told me directly. They said the only one that can remove it is China or the U.S. We're the only ones with the equipment. They said you were right. It is a complete obliteration. With that being said, I want to get it. And they agreed to it, but then they took it back. But they'll agree to it eventually.
0: All right. So, again, I'm not really sure where this deal is with Iran. The nuclear dust that he said he coined the term. And then only the U.S. or China can do it. We certainly want China to get in there and get their uranium. They say they're going to do it, then they're not going to do it. I don't know. Sam, can we hear you now or not? Nothing. Your whole system broke. What the heck is going on? I'm telling you, it's because we're covering the CIA today. They probably have said, we can't let her have a voice on this show. Okay, try to say something again. I'll try to translate again. I love macaroni. Boom, nailed it. Oh, I think I really knew exactly what she was saying. 833-JOE-PAGS, 833-563-7247, joepags.com. Definitely want to hear from you. We're back after this in the Joe Pags Show.
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4: Pleasure to have you. Thanks. I appreciate you stopping by. It's the Joe Pag Show for your Friday, Free Speech Friday. Let's go to the phone lines. We promise free speech. Let's make it happen. Susan, Florida, what's going on?
17: Hey, Joe. I just wanted to comment on when you had Lily Tang on yesterday.
4: Yeah.
17: I lived in Taiwan for 5.5 years.
4: Wow.
17: And what she says is dead on. Do not believe a word from the Communist Party chair or anyone else over there. They call us Guoyu, which is Chinese for crazy foreign devils.
4: Wow.
17: And unless we're a legitimate friend,
4: wow.
17: I know, unless we're a legitimate friend, what they promise us holds no water.
4: So whatever deal he makes, whatever promise he makes, he can renege on. So what do you think about them dumping all the devices?
17: Yeah. I think that was the smartest thing they could have done.
4: Yeah. No, it makes sense.
17: Living in Taiwan. Yeah. Makes perfect sense to me.
4: Well, I went there, and I was very, very, you know, engaged in what were they doing? Were they adding something to the bags that I had? Were they putting us in a room that was being surveilled at all times? I got very sick from the food there. I guess because the water isn't really potable, and I must have had some water. But it was a very strange experience. I felt the entire time that I was being surveilled, and I'm sure that I was.
17: You were. I know when we could not go in from Taiwan into mainland China, but when we came back to the States, we did go over on a trip to mainland China.
4: Yeah.
17: And we walked into a park in Shanghai, and all these Chinese people came around. I never told them I actually spoke Chinese because I figured I'd probably forgotten most of my Chinese.
4: Right.
17: And we were talking to the people there, and they were telling us all about Florida and how many, you know, lakes there are in Florida. They know way more about us than we know about them. But all of a sudden, we had a woman and a man dressed in dark suits come toward us, and everybody scattered.
4: Wow. I'm telling you, there's a society there that we don't have any understanding of. Susan, I appreciate you. Have a great weekend. I appreciate the insight. That's pretty cool. It is a different way of life. And you never for a second think to yourself, but I have free speech and I'm allowed to say. No. You know that you're under the thumb when you're there. You can literally feel it. And you also feel the underground economy that's going on over there at all times. So it's a very interesting place. Let me go to Roger in Kansas City. Roger, what's going on? Hi. Hello, Roger.
0: Yes, can you hear me?
4: I can, but it's breaking up pretty badly. Let's give it a shot. Go ahead.
0: Let me move a few feet. Is this any better?
4: Yeah, give it a shot. Better? Go ahead.
0: So, of course.
4: Yeah, I can't hear him. I think his question was going to be, why did President Trump give Xi such high praise? Because that's what you do. It's all about image. Somebody of that ideology, somebody from that part of the world. It's all about image. It's all about what looks good going forward. And Roger, I absolutely would have taken your question, your call, but your cell phone sucks. Let's get a better cell phone. But yeah, I mean, he gave him the high praise outwardly. Behind closed doors, I'm sure there was some tough talk. I would hope so anyway. Delaware, Dave, what's going on? Hi.
2: Hey, how's it going, Mr. Joe Pay?
4: Living the dream, my friend. Talk to me.
2: I'm glad to hear that. Hey, I wanted to mess with you a little bit, like call you Mr. Nobody, but I'll tell you what, first time I heard you come on my station, and I have my certain people I listen to and everything. Dude, I was hooked right away. You're not a nobody.
4: Thank you.
2: You're somebody because it was fantastic. You're enthralling. You draw the audience in. And it's just fantastic.
4: Thank you.
2: And I was hoping maybe just throw me a curveball. I'm pretty up to date on everything, and I was hoping maybe you throw me a curveball, say, hey, what do you think about this? And I could throw it out there for you.
4: I don't have a curveball to throw you because I don't even know what topic we're talking about. Let's see. The internal combustion engine is neither internal nor combustion. Go.
2: Well, the internal combustion engine was detrimental a long time ago when it was invented, and it helped us proceed to be able to travel and make long trips with loads of goods that we were unable to do before. Other than that, you were talking about China, and my thought on China is you can't trust them. Anybody that... just like I was listening to a show earlier, and he said his grandmother used to say... You know, are they an honest person? If they're not an honest person, say, God bless you. I will still pray for you,
4: right.
2: But you have to cut them off.
4: Dave, I hear you, brother. Look, I got to go. I'm up against the break here. That internal combustion engine thing, I think, was from a character that Mike Myers used to play on Saturday Night Live. He would play like an older Jewish woman who would say, blah, blah, blah, blah, blah, discuss, because he was all choked up about something. I forget the name of the character, but I believe he's the one that came up with the internal combustion engine is neither internal nor combustion, which, of course, it is. But it was kind of a thing that popped into my head. I'm not used to throwing curveballs at my listeners. Let me throw something at him and see what he says. He did a fine job with it, though. Dave, good job out of Delaware. We appreciate you. Joe Pags Show coming back. Stay here.
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26: I'm Michael Wallace. Federal prosecutors have charged an Iraqi national in an alleged terror plot targeting Jewish institutions in New York, California, and Arizona. CBS's Carissa Lawson reports the man was actually plotting with an undercover law enforcement officer.
27: During his initial appearance in federal court in Manhattan Friday, Mohammed Al-Sadi smiled but did not speak. According to the complaint, the suspect helped launch terror attacks across Europe, including on a synagogue and a Jewish school in Belgium, and the stabbing of two Jewish men in London last month.
26: Prosecutors say Al-Sadi claimed he wanted payback for the U.S. and Israeli war against Iran. U.S. and Nigerian forces have killed an ISIS leader. President Trump says Abu Bilal al-Manuki was the Islamic State's second in command globally. The nation's busiest commuter railroad, the Long Island Railroad, is not moving this morning. Workers went on strike just after midnight after the LIRR and five of its unions failed to reach a contract agreement. MTA Chairman Jan Oliber.
28: We don't think we're that far apart. I really want to be clear about that. But it's up to them how long the strike goes on, really. It's their decision.
26: Tens of thousands of people ride the LIRR each day. Russian President Vladimir Putin says he will visit Chinese President Xi Jinping next week, days after President Trump's summit with Xi. CBS's Ed O'Keefe says the fate of Taiwan remains up in the air after Xi warned Trump of possible clashes and even conflicts over the island.
29: Taiwan has received tens of billions of dollars in American weapons since the late 1970s, but the president wouldn't say if he'll approve another $14 billion in weapons to that country, and he said he might break almost 50 years of diplomatic norms and directly call Taiwan's leader to discuss the issue.
26: Colorado's governor has commuted the sentence of former county clerk and 2020 election conspiracy theorist Tina Peters, who had been serving a 9-year prison sentence.
30: Governor Jared Polis released a statement saying he's not pardoning Peters, who is 70 years old. He's commuting her sentence. At the same time, Governor Polis did say Peters, who is 70 years old. He's commuting her sentence. At the same time, Governor Polis did say that Peters was given an unduly harsh sentence. President Trump championed Peters' case, which became a focus of election denialism. In addition, the administration had cut funding to Colorado. Linda Kenyon, CBS News, Washington.
26: More of the passengers who are on the cruise ship with a hantavirus outbreak have entered quarantine.
1: Five Australians and one New Zealander will spend at least 3 weeks in quarantine in an Australian facility built for the COVID-19 pandemic. Though all have tested negative for the hantavirus that killed three passengers on the MV Hondius, Australia's health minister says he wants to make sure there's no risk of transmission in Australia. Person-to-person transmission of hantavirus is rare. It's typically spread by rodents.
3: I want to know what's going on in the world.
5: I'm Tony.
3: There are big questions that all of us are asking. I want to get you the answers.
5: How are you?
3: I'm Tony DeCoppola. Join me on the CBS Evening News.
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10: What's old is new again in gaming.
11: Pacific Pinball Museum President Larry Zartarian says more players are coming back to pinball. Decades after what many consider the golden age of the game, from the 1940s to the 1960s, he thinks the game's appeal came from its availability.
13: They were just about everywhere. I mean, they were at bus stops, laundromats, grocery stores, drug stores.
11: That is until the rise of video games in the 1980s.
13: In 1980 through 82, the video game industry took in more quarters than the city of Las Vegas.
11: Now, he says there are 10 companies producing pinball machines, making their way back, bars and restaurants.
10: CBS News Bay Area reporter Charlie LaPastora. In New York, Long Island's Jericho High School has named 21 seniors as valedictorians. They all got straight A's over their 4 years. The school uses unweighted letter grades instead of grade point averages. The school's previous record was 15 valedictorians. Michael Wallace, CBS News.
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6: Great to have you. Wonderful radio stations across the land, along with Sam and Polo. It is the Joe Pags Show. Thanks a lot for stopping by. There's a lot going on. There's a lot to get to. Democrats doing dumb things that Democrats do. Also, Vice President J.D. Vance out there in support of police. And Judge, U.S. Attorney Jeanine Pirro, former judge, is promising to do something about these takeovers, these teenage takeovers. It is it's happening quite often. It's happening a lot in Washington, D.C., and she's cracking down. Like, that's not going to continue happening. If you don't know what this is, it is a huge group of people, teenagers generally, just about exclusively black teenagers that are taking over entire parts of malls, taking over entire parts of a department store, electronics store, just taking it over and just doing whatever they want to do. And nobody can do anything about it because they're doing it en masse. Well, Pirro says it's time that we held parents accountable. I think that makes sense. Because you can't just sit back and have a society where there are no rules for some people. You have to have rules. Also, the guy that was running for re-election in his district in Tennessee, the guy Steve Cohen, the white guy representing the predominantly black district, is dropping his re-election bid because of redistricting. Good. Have a nice day. Don't let the door hit you where the good Lord split you. You know what I'm saying? I think you do. But something has to be done. First of all, we had Joe Imperatrice yesterday. He's a former sergeant with the NYPD. He's a guy who is running BlueLivesMatterNYC.org, and he's talking about how police aren't getting the support they need. Police, especially in big metro areas, the big blue cities like New York City, like Chicago and elsewhere, just aren't getting the support they need. And something should change. Well, Vice President J.D. Vance says, we're going to make sure with this administration that we take care of police.
7: We have to remember that that epidemic of violence that we experienced over the last few years, you can never get rid of evil. You're always going to have terrible people who want to do the worst things. But allowing so many of those people free rein, allowing so many of them to strike at our law enforcement officers, ladies and gentlemen, that was a policy choice. And I make this solemn promise to every single person here, that so long as Donald J. Trump is the president, and so long as I am the vice president, we will never again let policymakers in the building behind us allow violent criminals to tee off on our police officers. We will fight for you just as you fight for us every single day.
6: Obviously speaking in front of a bunch of police officers who deserve to hear that. It's a thankless job anymore. It used to be you would get respect immediately. People understood the uniform meant safety and security was there, and the very few bad apples were always weeded out. But now, for some reason, the left in this country has made it like police inherently are bad. They're not.
7: Part of the reason we've seen that decline in violence is because, working with all of you, we've crushed the criminal cartels and halted the tide of narcotics and migrant crime flooding across our borders, because we knew that so much of the violence in our communities, so much of the violence that you were dealing with every single day, was coming across that wide open border. So last year, we celebrated another important milestone, that the murder rate in the United States of America fell to its lowest in 125 years, marking the largest single drop in recorded history in the United States of America.
6: people often get confused about that number. It is not the lowest number of murders. I do believe the president misspoke once saying that, but he corrected it. It's the murder rate. The number of murders per 100,000 in the population is generally how they measure that, and it's the lowest it's been since 1900, if you can believe that.
7: Since Inauguration Day back in 2025, we've seen steep declines across every major violent crime category. That's something to celebrate. Murders, robberies, aggravated assault, every single category is down by double-digit percentages. We've seen similarly dramatic numbers across the board. Shooting deaths, rapes, traffic fatalities, and overdoses are all much lower today than they were just a year and a half ago.
6: I mean, all positive. Yet you still have people railing against the police. You still have people literally running for office who would like to defund the police, eliminate the police. Call a counselor if you get raped. Call a counselor if there's a shooting. I mean, that's a sickness. That's an illness where you want a society that is lawless. So I'm glad that he's doing this. He continued in front of the police officers.
7: But I think most important is not the numbers. It's the attitude shift that we've seen. We've shifted attitudes across our society when it comes to dealing with, and most importantly, honoring our law enforcement community. We stopped handcuffing the police and started handcuffing more violent criminals. We've restored a culture that supports, not second guesses, our officers when they go out and do their important work. We've ended the shameful practice of micromanagement of state and local police started by the last administration. 1 week after I spoke before this audience last year, President Trump dropped a series of lawsuits from the Biden administration that wrongfully accused all of you of discrimination and accused your departments of discrimination. And we know that what that did is that it empowered the bad guys to tee off on you when they felt like they had an administration that was fighting with the bad guys instead of fighting for our cops and our law enforcement. Because when it comes to federal law enforcement, there's no more effective partner than all of you, than our state and local officers. We can't do everything. We wouldn't want to do everything. But we recognize that the jobs that you do every single day makes it easy for us to keep our fellow citizens safe.
6: Vice President J.D. Vance addressing police officers, and hopefully this is a wave of the future that will start showing the proper respect to civil servants again. Police officers, firefighters, paramedics, EMS, you guys and gals are taking care of business every single day, and we rely on you if we, God forbid, should need you. And I don't want us to need police. I don't want us to need EMS. I don't want us to need firefighters, but we have a need. In any society, you have a need for those services. And the fact that the left was so completely successful and effective at making it look like police somehow are the bad guys makes me crazy. And I'm glad that we're fighting the good fight and we're continuing this fight. Now back to those takeovers in malls and other places. Judge Jeanine Pirro, the U.S. attorney from Washington, D.C., addresses that directly.
3: And as we grapple with this problem, there is one area that hasn't been discussed. Parental involvement has been a noted gap in any discussion. And I am here to say, as the United States Attorney in the District of Columbia, that ends today.
6: I absolutely love this. Because if you're a teenager, if you're underage and you're not an adult yet, somebody's got to be responsible for the bad actions you're taking if they don't rise to the level of murder, something like that, where you could be tried as an adult. Somebody should be on the hook. And I'm glad she's going toward parenting here.
3: Starting today, my office will aggressively prosecute parents under D.C.'s curfew law. And the specific statute that we will use is a violation of D.C. Code 22-811. And it involves contributing to the delinquency of a minor.
6: Can I just whine and complain about the audio again just a little bit? This audio is just in the left ear, just in the left speaker. It's a little crackly when she starts speaking. It's a little overmodulated. I don't understand. She's standing at a microphone that you and I paid for, and Judge Jeanine doesn't just sound like that. You know what I mean, Polo?
8: I mean, it's funny that you mentioned that because I was thinking the same thing. And when I look at what she's talking into and the way it sounds, it reminds me of whenever I've done events.

0: And if you make enough money to pay the bills, you're way ahead of the game. And I think as you sort of think about the American dream, part of it is figuring out what you really want to do, what really turns you on, what really gives you satisfaction, and figure out how you can make that your life.
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8: Free Speech Friday on the Joe Pags Show. Thanks a lot for stopping by. Sam, I think I might have promoted Brandon Gillibottom this hour. I think I'm going to bring you Mel K. I'm going to do Mel K. I think we'll do that. Mel K is up and running, by the way, over on YouTube right now. It's a long-form interview. She's an expert on the CIA. She talks about, did the CIA raid Tulsi Gabbard's office? Did they go to the office of the DNI, or the ODNI, and take a bunch of stuff in a raid? That was reported by Jesse Waters over on Fox News Channel. And then he took the video down after it was posted for a while because the DNI responded and the press secretary of the DNI responded and said, that's not true. That didn't happen. But they did take some boxes. They did take some stuff. So I think I just heard you. That was it. I have no idea. It's a very interesting
4: thing.
8: That's
4: me, sorry.
8: For those who don't know, during the breaks, we're trying to work out an audio issue we have with Sam. And Sam is throwing us the Italian hands. So Paulo sounded like Sam for a second, I guess, when he snorted or whatever he did. At the end of the day, I don't know what happened other than, yes, the CIA got some papers from the DNI, but it wasn't a raid, but they got them. Okay, what did they get? Well, they said they're going to give them back. All right, what are they going to give back? Because I don't know what they have. So we go over all that and then some with Mel Kay. She's got a new book coming out about the deep state, and she also is has a great wealth of knowledge when it comes to what's going on with the CIA, the FBI, the deep state, and all this stuff. And it's kind of crazy. She knows so much. It's kind of crazy how we've been sort of lambs and sheep controlled by these people for a very long time. Adam, San Antonio, talk to me. Hi.
9: Hey, Joe. You know, parents need to be held accountable if the kids are underage. They need to tell their kids to just respect police. They got a job to do. They do it. You know, they risk their lives every day. But the media, I really blame them. And it goes back to King Obama. The media for years told everybody how racist and terrible our police force is. You know, people in Europe, there's people that think that thousands of black kids are murdered every day. And it's just racist cops on a rampage. You know, in our media, even in regards to Iran, only our media would be against the government, making it sound like Iran's getting the best of us. You know, this isn't even a war. This is an ass-kicking. We've taken them out A to Z, you know. Iran-Iraq war was 10 years, 100,000 dead on both sides. You know, and our media is just so bad about everything, crime, immigration, they're against us. Our media is even against our own government. You know, I know they hate Trump, but our media needs to talk to kids and tell them, look, you don't want to get in trouble. You don't want to wind up in jail, in prison. You don't want to wind up dead. No, they do the opposite. You know, teach them how to be racist and how to, they don't even want to, they break the law. They don't even want to talk to police because they don't think they have to.
8: Right.
9: They think they're talking to a racist. Thanks, Joe.
8: Adam, I hear you. I appreciate you. Have a good weekend. Steve, Cambridge. Love hearing from you, Steve. You got 1 minute. Go ahead.
10: Joe, I go to the Cambridge Public Library fairly often near my house, and I use the computers there. And we have a bunch of kids from the neighboring high school come over, and they are all kids of color. And they play video games.
8: Cool.
10: And they use obscenities, and they use the N-word.
8: They shouldn't be doing that.
10: Well, they shouldn't be doing that, but the library and the librarians are very loath to really crack down on them. And I think these kids know it, and they have a chip on their shoulder because they know the librarians are afraid of being called racist.
8: Isn't that stupid? I mean, it's not racist to tell somebody. Steve, thank you. I appreciate your anecdote.

0: I would put a sign up saying no N-word, no cursing, no profanity. You want to come to the library and use, you know, taxpayer-funded video games, I'm guessing that's what they are, well, then there should be a certain protocol, a standard operating procedure. There's no reason not to. And to say that you're afraid of to be called a racist, it's not a racial thing to be profane or say the N-word. That's stupid. It is a decorum thing. You want to use the public library that's funded by people like Steve? You should treat it the right way, or else you don't have access to it. It's kind of simple. 833-JOE-PAGS, joepags.com. Mel K when we come back.
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6: 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Hi, I'm Randall Lavolio, President and CEO of SEE International. By the end of this year, 1 million men, women, and children will have gone blind. 285 million people worldwide are visually impaired, and 90% of them live in developing countries. Here's an even more sobering fact. 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SEE International is a Santa Barbara-based nonprofit dedicated to getting them that care. All it takes is about $100 to restore someone's sight and transform their life forever. 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
7: CBS News Brief. An Iraqi national accused of plotting a terror attack against a New York synagogue is in custody. CBS's Katrina Kaufman says federal prosecutors believe Mohammed al-Saadi has been hiding behind other plots as well.
8: They allege that al-Saadi has also organized at least 20 attacks in Europe and Canada. And they say he also planned to target Jewish centers in Los Angeles and Arizona.
7: New York's Long Island Railroad has come to a halt after its workers went on strike. Union leader Kevin Sexton says contract talks have stalled.
9: We have not scheduled another round. We do not know the duration of the strike at this time.
7: CBS's Linda Kenyon reports Colorado's governor has commuted the sentence of a former county clerk and 2020 election conspiracy theorist.
10: Tina Peters had been serving a 9-year prison sentence after she was convicted in 2020 of leading a security breach of her own county's election system, claiming voter fraud.
7: President Trump had championed Peters' cause. CBS News Brief. I'm Michael Wallace.
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0: Alert was the CIA raided the office of Tulsi Gabbard, the ODNI. I'm like, what? That didn't happen. The CIA isn't raiding. First of all, CIA is supposed to be outward looking, right? They're not supposed to do anything in the United States. And secondly, can they go to a cabinet member's office and say, I'm taking all this stuff, there's nothing you can do about it? Since then, the DNI's press secretary has said that didn't happen. That's false. That's fake news. I don't know what the hell happened. This young lady does. It's Mel Kay. She's an author. She's the host of The Mel Kay Show. You can check her out at themelkayshow.com. Mel, how are you? Good to see you.
12: I'm doing great. You know, watching the world spin, trying to, wade through the fake news and real news and whatever's going on. And we are at no loss for that.
0: You know, when I saw the Fox News alert and I saw that video, I wasn't watching it on television, but I saw the video on X. Immediately, the DNI's office responds and says, that's not true. And my response was, as somebody who's got a platform and I want to tell my audience the truth, okay, then what did happen? And she never answered me. Now, I'm friends with Tulsi Gabbard. I've got her number. She's not going to answer me on there either. So I don't know, Mel, I don't know the answer. I do know that you're an expert on the inner workings of the CIA. So what do you think's going on here? Did the CIA raid that office or not?
12: It's hard to say. First, Ratcliffe ended up in Cuba at the same time, which is very strange because, you know, the history of Cuba. So Yes. The CIA director puts out a picture of himself right after this fake news blows up and everyone's going nuts, shaking hands with Raul Castro's grandson in Cuba. So there's a lot going on with the CIA. I kind of think that people are pointing at the CIA because I believe as things unfold, we're going to learn that the CIA actually never really worked for the United States of America and that the Dulles brothers reworked the entire State Department and CIA to kind of be a tentacle of the supranational architecture that has been running the world above nations rather than working for the United States of America. And Tulsi Gabbard is the biggest threat to that. She has made many moves recently that the CIA and deep state would never, ever be okay with. It's the first time the CIA is actually being challenged since 53. And you know what? Whatever's going on, it is important for the American people to understand not just the CIA and what they do, but exactly what has been going on in the State Department and the CIA in terms of regime change, particularly regime change and color revolution in America since 2016.
0: The new book is in pre-release. It's called Infiltration Instead of Invasion, America Betrayed, 1944 to 1954. It's Mel Kay. If you had to give me a 51% to 49, a preponderance of the evidence, if you will, do you think the CIA raided that office or not?
12: I would say that likely, I don't know if we would call it a raid, but I do think that there's a huge struggle going on. Don't forget the things that Ratcliffe and Tulsi Gabbard and Marco Rubio have been doing to dismantle the post-World War II architecture that was built in the State Department with the CIA by the Dulles brothers. And frankly, the DNI not only took in, removed the daily briefing for the president from the CIA to Tulsi Gabbard because we find out that between 2016 and 2020, the CIA was giving Donald Trump fake daily presidential briefings. She also removed Incutel from their purview. Now that's under the DNI. She also, along with Marco Rubio, has moved the analysis section under the DNI. So this is the first time that the DNI, since the Unconstitutional Patriot Act, is actually doing what the DNI can and should do, which is overseeing the intelligence community. And the CIA does not like that. They have an entire group, as John Brennan said the other day, legions of them that are openly talking about overthrowing Trump yet again, called the Steady State. And that's about 400 CIA agents that do not want the Cold War model changed. And frankly, Donald Trump is not the problem because Donald Trump is Donald Trump. Donald Trump is the problem because he's been trying to dismantle the post-World War II international Cold War architecture that has never worked for the United States, nor is the CIA. They've been protecting the architecture and the all of the things that they put in place, basically, to run the world above nations. And I think that's falling apart. Therefore, the CIA. I could see them panicking and wanting to get things out. But at the same time, too much has been done, particularly when Rubio pulled apart USAID, which is obviously the funneling of money mechanism for the regime change operations and the clandestine operations and all the things that have been going on against the will of the people. And of course, like you said, they're not supposed to be doing things on American soil, but it's very clear that they were very involved in spying on the candidate Trump and then in the coup and overthrow and continuing conspiracy against Donald Trump. It seems that all roads lead to Langley.
0: TheMelKShow.com. Go and check out her show every day. Get the new book in pre-release now, Infiltration, Instead of Invasion, America Betrayed, 1944-1954. Let's finish up on the raid, not a raid. They do admit that they took some stuff. They took paperwork. They took boxes. Not sure if it was a raid or not a raid, so let's move past that. What did they take, and how do we know that what they're giving back? Because, again, the press secretary for the DNI said, we're getting it all back. They're giving it all back. This is old news. No, it's not old news. What did they take? No. Why did they have the right to take it, and how do we know they didn't grab some stuff out of it to protect themselves?
12: Well, they don't have the right to take it, but as we all know, the CIA has taken very vague language in the creation documents that Truman wrote to create the CIA and has decided that they are their own agency and they have no oversight whatsoever. They're totally opaque. I don't know what they could want. Apparently, they said it was MK Ultra files, but we know that Helms at the CIA destroyed 100,000 MK Ultra files, and then they said that they also took JFK files. Well, what haven't we seen yet, and why would they do that? Frankly, I just think that they are protecting the agency rather than anything else. They do not want the architecture destroyed, and I think that it is being dismantled. And I see that all of the moves that Donald Trump has made, we have to remember, also had deep state CIA operations, including Iran, Guatemala, Venezuela, Cuba. Right. So it's not a coincidence that a lot of the moves Trump has made since he got back in office are at places where the CIA is deeply embedded and has done regime change and overthrow. And don't forget, they have a whole apparatus. It's not just the CIA. The State Department was completely reconfigured post-World War II to be a tentacle of the international banking cartel and the international global public-private partnership. So we have decades of criminality going on between the State Department, USAID, CIA, and if I was them, I would do whatever I had to do. And frankly, they don't care about law and order. They don't care about right and wrong. If they did raid, they don't really care what she's going to do. And like, you know, Brennan said on TV 2 days ago, he's got legions of people still in the CIA that work for him. So that should be the biggest problem. And why Brennan and Comey are still out there speaking without gag orders, without apparent fear and putting out their propaganda is a travesty for the American people, because the truth needs to come out. The country's not going to heal. We're not going to be truly sovereign and independent until we actually know the truth about the CIA and the State Department and everything that they have done with our trillions of dollars that have disappeared into their black holes and black budgets.
0: Yeah, I saw Comey on MS Now, whatever the hell they're calling it now, or CNN, something like that. And he's just sitting there like he's just an innocent guy. And, you know, Trump's a little bit off. There's something weird about the guy. And he's making decisions that don't make sense. And he's going on social media at 2 a.m. They're trying to paint this narrative that Donald Trump is somehow nuts or not cognizant of what he's doing. Of course, that on the heels of Joe Biden, who wasn't really, he's just a shell for 4 years.
12: Right.
0: Let me finish with the CIA on this. And I do want to get into MKUltra and what that is, because I think most people still have no clue what that is or was. But with Ratcliffe in charge, just like with Patel in charge, Mel, why can't they just freaking fire everybody? And I don't mean clean out the CIA and dismantle it. If you could, maybe do that, and then start a new intelligence agency. But you said something about there are 400 agents that are working on, you know, anti-American stuff and keeping the Cold War going. Why can't Ratcliffe identify them and get rid of them?
12: I don't know, because they've identified themselves. Steve Cash runs it. It's called the steadystate.org. They go out there. They've on our soil said that once Donald Trump messed with what was going on in Ukraine, which was a CIA operation since the 90s, that a whole bunch of CIA agents that worked in that region, again, the Color Revolution region of the EU, yeah. Got together and decided that they had to step in on American soil. Well, this guy's admitting it. I don't understand why the Steady State is running. They have all their names on there. You know, it's the same thing with why haven't they charged the 51 intelligence agents and five CIA heads who lied to the American people? They conspired to defraud the American people before the 2020 election. And brazenly, it was orchestrated by Anthony Blinken and Morrell. Don't forget, they were running a shadow foreign government through West exec advisors during Trump's whole first term while they kept him being unable to look into what they were actually doing around the world. I frankly think that Donald Trump's war is against the CIA and their operations and their strongholds around the world. So, you know, right now, what I really think we have to do is trust. I really am. I'm a big fan of Tulsi Gabbard. I don't care what anyone says. I think she is doing the most brave and courageous thing that could ever happen, which is dismantling the CIA and the shadow government that has been running the world for way too long and needs to be taken care of. And people need to go to prison for a lot of the things that have happened over there.
0: I mean, I may be kind of a simpleton, and there's a good chance, but the 51 that gave the intelligence that was requested by Anthony Blinken, who was running the campaign of Biden or was in it, that was handed to Joe Biden simply so he could respond to Trump bringing up Hunter Biden's laptop. I mean, 51 say it's this, and these are either former or current directors and everything else. They all lied knowingly. Now, their answer will be, and Brennan's answer will be, well, we just said it had the earmarks that it could be Russian disinformation. Yeah. But I mean, the bottom line is that swayed a lot of people in their vote for Trump or for Biden. And then we don't even know about, you know, what stealing of the election might have happened as well. But all that said, why do you think they're not pulling the trigger? Cash can just say, go and arrest these people. Ratcliffe can say these people, you know, did traitorous activity hoping to change the outcome of an election and probably was successful. Why can't President Trump say, hey, what's going on? Why aren't these people being held to account? It's a long question for a very simple, really, you know, inquisitive thought that I have. Why hasn't it happened? What do you think?
12: Well, I think there's two things. First of all, the American people are not aware that we have something still in place called the International Organization Immunity Act of 1945. And we have all these international organizations on our soil that we have no jurisdiction over. We have no ability to investigate them. I'm talking about in D.C., in New York. We're talking about the IMF, the World Bank, all the tentacles of the UN, the BIS. They are all on U.S. soil without any jurisdiction by the DOJ or FBI or anyone else. To this day, nobody's challenged that to now. I think it's much more deep-rooted. A lot of us thought Cash should have gone there and just shut down the FBI and Redcliffe, the CIA, day one, and gone through and pulled everyone out. We certainly know the people that worked on the fake Mueller-Weissman special counsel team should have been fired. Many of them are still there. I am not sure why the FBI still has so many people in it that participated in January 6th, that participated in the 2020 election and Lawfare. I don't know why the Lawfare guys, particularly Norm Eisen, Mark Elias, Andrew Weissman, I don't know why none of them have been dealt with at all. But I do know that this is very deep rooted. And frankly, we don't know who has some kind of immunity. And I believe that maybe there's a lot more CIA agents in elected positions and in these agencies and in the media than we could ever imagine. And that Mockingbird media never ended, that it only got worse. And at this point, I believe basically that the entire intelligence community is compromised. And frankly, maybe these people are scared. I don't know. But I do think Ratcliffe being in Cuba yesterday is very, very, interesting.
0: I didn't know about it. I had no idea. What the hell was he doing there?
12: Yeah. Nobody knows. But what I do know is that Cuba, as we know, has been a source of tension for a very long time, all the way back to what my book is based on is JFK's speech in 1961 for where he talks about infiltration instead of invasion. And a lot of people wrote that off as being about communism. I don't think so. I think that's about the Dulles Brothers architecture that they built in our country with our money, trillions of dollars, where the State Department and the CIA and U.S. USAID and National Endowment for Democracy are actually their own kind of entity, and they make their money and they live their lives, and we the people pay for it, and they get rich and they get away with it over and over. Don't forget, the CIA was started by two Wall Street lawyers, the Dulles brothers, and frankly, they took that whole idea of Wall Street and multinational corporations, public-private partnership, NGOs, this whole nonsense that we have that is destroying our country was created then by these people, and the CIA is the hub of it.
0: And we're funding it all, which is crazy. It's Mel Kay. Go get her book. It's in pre-order now. It's called Infiltration Instead of Invasion, America Betrayed, 1944 to 1954. Let's talk about Cash for a minute. I know Cash very well. He's been on the show 20-plus times, not since he's been the FBI director. It's hard to get him on unless you're Fox. But a couple of things are important. You're right. When he was on my show, he has a book called Government Gangsters. He's going to get rid of all of them. He's going to clean house. He becomes the FBI director. I'm like, yeah, he's going to get rid of everybody. I don't know if anybody's been fired, to be honest with you. But that said, he's also, instead of dismantling it, which is what he told me he would do, he's getting a new $300 million facility for the FBI, which is crazy. But even more importantly than that, I think, for those who are watching and listening, I think that you'll agree with me. He said there were 270-something or something like that FBI agents in the crowd on January 6th. He announced that. And I said, well, why? Were they part of getting this thing going, starting the riot, starting the vandalism, and enticing people to go inside and get arrested? And his answer was, they were there for crowd control. Now, Mel, I know I'm kind of dumb, but if you want to be the FBI and you want to control the crowd, you'd have a mask on, FBI across your chest, FBI in the back of you, your guns very, very visible to stop people from going into the House chambers and doing whatever they wanted to do. That didn't happen. So is it viable? Is it viable in your mind? And you've studied this way more than I have, that they were there for crowd control, but nobody knew that they were there?
12: No, not at all. I mean, listen, Chris Wray was as dirty as anyone else. And frankly, Chris Wray, Lisa Monaco, and Merrick Garland should be brought up on charges for the entire Arctic Frost. You know, that was basically a takedown. 3 million American citizens, it looks like, were warrantless surveilled during that project. Jack Smith was an illegal and unconstitutional appointed special counsel. That whole thing, I believe that the Mar-a-Lago raid is going to end up being a criminal investigation. As for Cash, and I've been the same, I've also done full shows with him on Brookings and Lawfare and Norm Eisen. I've done shows with him on West Exec Advisors.
0: Yes.
12: He knows all of this. Also, the 274 agents on January 6th, they were dressed as Trump supporters. That came out already. So
0: for
12: again,
0: crowd control. For crowd control. I'm a Trump supporter. I'm going to control. Mel, I mean, am I stupid? Or if you're there for crowd control, you would say FBI crowd control on your chest, wouldn't you?
12: Yes, of course. And more is coming out, as you know, about Yogananda Pittman and the whole operation. And don't forget what the significance of January 6th was. Within 2 minutes of the breach of the Capitol, so-called breach, while Donald Trump's still speaking at the Ellipse, Nancy Pelosi suspended all normal January 6th certification protocol and went right to an emergency and then pushed through the election. So nobody, the 10 people that were going to question the 2020 election, were not allowed. And then what happened? They didn't get standing. So none of the lawsuits and investigations went forward.
0: Right.
12: This was a well-planned, organized thing. And I think Chris Wray, all roads lead to him. And I want to know every single FBI agent and where they were, because I don't believe that that front line that was breached and Nancy Pelosi called the emergency was at all in any way organic. That was
0: Mel Kay. There's a lot more to that. Go to joepags.com/YouTube. It's about 35 minutes long. A lot of information there that's going to make you go, really? We're back after this. Stay here.
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0: Man, that was a good conversation with Mel Kay. We ended up going about 35 minutes, something like that. 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We always give it to you guys first, and then we put it up over there. 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Another big hour coming your way. 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
7: I'm Michael Wallace. An Iraqi national who has allegedly plotting terror attacks on Jewish institutions in the U.S. smiled as he made his first court appearance in New York. CBS's Anna Schechter reports Mohammed Bakr Saad Dawood al-Saadi allegedly carried out attacks in Europe and Canada.
6: He was getting closer to carrying out attacks on U.S. soil.
7: Federal prosecutors say al-Saadi planned to attack a synagogue in New York, but they wouldn't say which one.
6: The motive, according to prosecutors, is retaliation for the war with Iran and those strikes that killed the leadership of the Iranian regime.
7: The Long Island Railroad has screeched to a halt. Its workers went on strike just after midnight. The two sides had agreed on 9.5% pay raises over 3 years, but could not agree on a fourth year. Jeno Lieber chairs the MTA, which runs the LIRR.
8: We cannot and will not do a deal that shifts huge costs to our riders by forcing extra fare hikes.
7: Kevin Sexton is the vice president of the Brotherhood of Locomotive Engineers and Trainmen.
26: We are truly sorry that we're in this situation.
7: He says no new talks have been scheduled.
26: There are things that we had tried to talk about, and they flat out said they weren't interested.
7: The LIRR is North America's busiest commuter railroad with 270,000 riders each weekday. Democratic Senators Tammy Duckworth and Tammy Baldwin want the FAA to review the safety of airline evacuations.
27: Right now, the standard is you have to be able to evacuate an airplane in 90 seconds or less. They have concerns that that's not actually what plays out in the real world. They're also concerned about these minimum staffing on some wide-body aircraft, fewer flight attendants than exit doors. The FAA standard is one flight attendant for every 50 people. The airlines are well within that requirement, and in order to set a minimum staffing, they have to demonstrate that it can be safely evacuated in a certain amount of time. The lawmakers would like to see the regulation change to require at least one flight attendant for every exit door on a wide-body airplane, and they want an update on why the FAA evacuation testing hasn't been done. It's 2 years overdue.
7: At least 65 people have died in the Ebola outbreak in eastern Congo. CBS News medical contributor Dr. Celine Gounder says battling this outbreak will be different.
28: We've pulled out of the World Health Organization. We also essentially dismantled USAID. We do still have the CDC providing some technical expertise, but USAID was the real boots on the ground arm of the U.S. government to respond.
7: 43 people died in Congo's last Ebola outbreak 5 months ago. Movie mogul Harvey Weinstein's rape retrial has ended in a mistrial. Defense lawyers argued his 2013 encounter with a woman at a New York hotel was consensual. This is CBS News.
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9: 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Tuesday, when the average price is nearly 18% cheaper, followed by Wednesdays and Saturdays. 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
7: Mixed martial arts fighter Gina Carano has disclosed she lost 100 pounds to make weight for her fight tonight with another MMA legend, Ronda Rousey. Carano says she was pre-diabetic. She hasn't fought since 2009. Rousey's last match was in 2016. Michael Wallace, CBS News.
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0: Great radio stations all over. Glad to have you along with Sam and Polo. It is the Joe Pags Show. Appreciate you stopping by. Lots going on, including Representative Brandon Gill at the bottom of the hour. If you're floating around social media, you probably see Brandon Gill. He's a young guy from Texas. He asks questions that really make sense, depending on who he's talking to. Questions like, you on your website support all of these different pronouns. Z and Zir and Zim and Bim and Dibbapapoop, whatever. And he says, what does that mean? And the person's like, I don't know what that means. I'm not here for that. In other words, you have something on your website, something you promote, you have no clue about. Now, somebody who's an abortion advocate, he'll say, what is your favorite kind of abortion? They go through some of the list of some of the types of abortion. Person gets very uncomfortable. I'm not here for that. Or somebody, is one race better than the other? And the guy squirmed in his chair before he said, oh, you're being racist to me right now or something. Brandon Gill has very well thought out questions. And I ask him, do you do that for them? The people that you're questioning, or do you do it for us, those of us who are watching, so we gain some more information about how loony these people are? And his answer is very interesting. That's at the bottom of the hour. Do not miss a second of that. We appreciate him coming on today. That's for sure. We've got a couple other stories going on. Do we care about Gina Carano and Ronda Rousey? Polo, do you care about that?
17: I mean, I like Gina Carano.
0: But you're going to watch them beat each other up?
17: Probably not.
0: Sam, you care about that?
18: Yes, but I don't know if I'll watch the full thing or if I'll just like watch highlights.
0: Yeah, I mean, I don't know. Maybe I'm old fashioned. A couple of chicks beating each other up. I'm not sure that's my thing. I mean, they're very good. They're very skilled. I'm not taking anything away from their abilities, but it just seems to be a couple of guys beating the snot out of each other makes sense. And, a couple of women doing it. You know, again, they both obviously like it. They've been doing it for a long time. Gina Carano, many don't know, before she was an actress, was an MMA fighter, so this isn't new for her. But it reports that she lost 100 pounds.
18: What?
17: Yeah, she looks,
18: no
17: she
18: way.
17: Looks a lot different. Because like even like I thought she looked great when she was in The Mandalorian, but she was definitely thicker. You see her now, and she's like really leaned out. I mean, Ronda Rousey has too. Like she looks really like cut up.
0: Is this an actual sanctioned fight? Because neither one of these two have fought in like the past 5+ years, right?
17: Well, I guess so. I mean, but it's not through the UFC. It's through somebody else because it's gonna happen on Netflix. So it's like a big deal because it's I'm assuming I guess one of the first Netflix type like MMA shows that they're doing, and they're gonna make a lot of money.
0: So, I mean, I would think you'd have to make a lot of money to punch somebody in the face over and over again.
17: Well, to get the names too, like, and then the other people that are fighting on that card, like they're real big names from like the world of UFC and MMA.
0: Are they men or is it all women?
17: Men. The rest are men.
0: Okay.
17: But it's just these two are like two of the biggest names from MMA. You know, I guess you'd have to say MMA because I don't think Gina Carano ever fought in the UFC because I don't know if they had a women's division at the time.
0: Okay.
17: And then Ronda Rousey came like after her and then she did all the stuff she did there. So, and this is like their first ever meetup.
0: Yeah, this is the MVP MMA. It's not UFC. You're right.
18: So, that's interesting.
0: So, Sam, you're gonna probably watch some of this.
18: Honestly, now that I know that it's on Netflix, I probably will tune in because I mean, Netflix has been doing a lot more live stuff lately, and it's actually pretty good.
0: How much do you pay for Netflix every night, every month?
18: You know what? It's actually like $30. I'm not on your account. No, I'm not because they don't allow password. There? I don't know. They don't allow password sharing anymore, so I have my own account.
0: I'm not so sure about that one, Sam.
18: I am sure. I see it come out of my bank account.
0: Here's the story. I think they're taking it out of your bank account. You're still using my account. It's Carano lost 100 pounds to make Rousey fight on MVP's first MMA card. This is written by Brett Akamoto. That's what it looks like. Ronda Rousey and Gina Carano have each successfully made weight for their upcoming clash on Netflix. Rousey, who's 12-2, weighed in at 142 pounds on Friday today. In Inglewood, California, Carano, 7-1, came in at 141.4. The bout, which is booked at 145 pounds featherweight limit, will headline the first MMA event for Jake Paul's Most Valuable Promotions on Saturday in Intuit Dome. Intuit Dome. So this is Jake Paul owns this thing now?
17: I guess so.
0: Now, is that the guy who fought Mike Tyson? Is that his brother?
17: I don't know because they both fight. I want to say it was Logan was the one that fought Tyson.
0: I don't know. Sam, do you know?
17: But his brother,
18: it was Jake Paul.
0: Was it Jake? Okay. And, you know, Mike Tyson didn't punch the guy. I mean, we're all clear on that, right? He had every opportunity to knock this guy out like crazy. And he was like biting his gloves, like literally biting his gloves.
18: Oh, that's right. That was so awkward.
0: And somebody said, why do you keep biting your gloves? I've always done that. And then you look at his old fights. He never bit his gloves. So, I mean, he's biting his gloves to not knock the guy's block off. So, and I'm not saying it was rigged. I'm just saying I don't think Mike wanted to hurt the guy because he could have. But this will be interesting. Now, I wonder if they're going to come out there. I mean, you would assume they're going to come out and go all out, right? They're not going to come out and be easy on each other just to make the money.
17: You would think so. I mean, and on my feed, they were showing the weigh-in of both of them. Because, you know, like, I guess that's a big deal, you know, because they usually show the guys, like, in their boxers or whatever.
0: Right.
17: And so, like, the women came out and like, they were in, like, Ronda Rousey was like in a two-piece, like bikini kind of thing, I guess.
0: Okay.
17: And then Gina Carano was like in a, I don't know, they looked like kind of like
18: a red thing.
17: Like pajamas, you know, like shorts and a top. Yeah.
18: Yeah. Yeah.
0: A red thing?
18: Yeah, it's just like a tank top and shorts, but it's loose.
17: Yeah.
0: Huh. Now, when they fight, they normally wear like boxing trunks and like a sports bra, right?
18: Right.
17: Yeah.
0: I'm making this, but for those who are listening, I'm making a thing like this is a sports bra to me.
17: That's how you wear it. Yeah.
18: That's a sports bra. Yeah, that was perfect. Yeah, that's what they look like. Yeah.
0: Right, exactly right.
18: You're right. You have five daughters, so.
0: Yeah, listen, I'm here for my daughter's birthday. I need a sports bra. If I did that, do you think that would. For those who don't know, my hands are my arms are out wide, and then I'm just sort of.
17: The funny part is
18: gesturing.
17: The funny part is because I guess since you're a dad, you're not actually going over the chest area, you're doing it above, like kind of like below the neck and like even with the shoulders. Like that's where you were doing it. You're not coming here.
0: Yeah. Yeah, I was up here. I'm like sports bra, almost like shoulder pads. Sports bras are shoulder pads for women. Let's be honest.
18: Right.
0: So, I mean, we'll see. I'm sure I'll see the highlights of it. Now, Gina Carano and I used to be friends online, and then she like dropped me or something. I'm not really sure what the story was. She probably figured out I'm an idiot. But at one point, because when she got fired from The Mandalorian, I took up for her. And then people were complaining about her on Twitter or X, and I said, I don't know who Gina Carano is, because I honestly didn't. And this was several years ago. I didn't even realize that she was the one that was in the, what was the movie? Something where she was fighting the superheroes or something. She had really short hair. She was with the Chrome guy. She was in that movie. Paula, what is that
17: G.I.
0: movie?
17: Joe?
0: The Chrome guy. No. With the big giant who's Chrome. I don't think it was the Avengers or some superhero
17: Colossus,
0: movie.
17: Like the X-Men?
0: It might have been the X-Men. I don't know what the hell movie it was. It might have been one of the guy who can't die.
17: Oh, okay.
18: Deadpool?
0: Well, I think she was in the first Deadpool, right? Wasn't there some gigantic Chrome guy?
17: Well, that's Colossus.
18: I don't remember.
0: Oh, that's what the guy's name is, Colossus?
17: Yeah, because he's supposed to be like Russian.
0: Did you realize that was her, the little woman standing next to him? That was Gina Carano. Yes, they're very different hair than you're used to seeing. That's her.
18: Yeah. Oh, yeah. Her hair isn't that short. It's just in a very, like, high.
0: Do I know something about a movie that Polo doesn't know? How is that possible?
18: Yes, you do. I'm looking at it right now.
0: Totally Gina Carano in that. And she wasn't thick, like, fat in that, but she was very muscular in that.
18: She's very thick, though.
0: I would assume more than 141.
18: Oh, yeah. Way more.
0: I'm pretty sure she was wearing the sports bra. What is this?
18: Why is it getting higher?
0: I have no idea what that is.
18: What is this?
0: Pretty sure she's wearing the sports bra. Paul, did I just educate you on something movie-wise? Give me something. That's 21 years.
17: No, I just didn't remember. I mean, I see the picture. I mean, you can clearly tell that it's her. The reason I'm getting confused is because there was another version of Deadpool. And
0: I got him. And, Sam, I got him. He's not going to admit it, but I got him.
18: Yeah. Nope. Never.
0: Totally got him.
17: I'm already confused.
18: You remember something?
17: Because I've seen all the Deadpools, but I thought there was like another version where they had this young girl that was on there, and it wasn't Gina Carano. It was somebody else.
0: Well, this one was Gina Carano. You can't deny
17: that. No. I'm looking at it. Yeah, it's her. That's her.
0: I didn't even know that that's who she was. I certainly have never watched The Mandalorian, so I took up for her on social media, and I said, I don't know who Gina Carano is, but she was right. I mean, whatever she posted, she was correct. And she said, that's not a big deal. And she followed me. And then when they were in San Antonio, probably 6 months or maybe a year ago, because she was definitely bigger then, I said, hey, can we stop by whatever the con was, some Comic-Con or something? She was here for that and never got back to me. Then I noticed that she wasn't following me anymore. So probably I posted something dumb. Definitely wasn't negative on her. I wouldn't do that. I don't know her. But probably posted something she didn't want to be attached to, and then unfollowed me. I was like, oh, okay, whatever.
17: I was going to say, because like she won like a settlement with Disney, I believe. So maybe she was trying to like back away from stuff to kind of like get back into things. Because remember, for a while, I think you had even talked about she was working with somebody.
0: She was working with the Daily Wire, Ben Shapiro.
17: Yeah. But there was somebody else. I want to say, what's his name? Kevin Sorbo. You know, like, I don't know if it was him.
0: They did a movie that was about Hunter Biden, and she was like the narrator. Yes, she was in that.
17: So she was doing all that stuff because I think she was getting blacklisted by Hollywood for a while. And then I don't know if when
0: she took a break and got a little woke just to get back in.
17: Yeah.
18: Yeah.
0: I got you.
18: Can I just say, though, I absolutely love her. I have no idea like what her personality is, but every movie that I've seen her in as a strong woman, I absolutely love that, because I'm so tired of seeing these little teeny tiny 110 pound women acting like they can do this ridiculous muscle stuff. And it's nice to see someone who actually has muscle portraying someone who has muscle. It's awesome.
0: Well, I'll say this. I was going to introduce you to her, but she dropped me. So, I don't think she's weak minded enough to have to not follow a conservative anymore. I'll bet I posted something that she would not have been happy to have been somehow. And again, I don't post anything so outrageous that you would have to run away from it. But I mean, Polo could be right. Maybe she's going, all right, let me sort of disconnect from the conservative side and just be sort of down the middle. And maybe I was a part of that. Reset. Who knows?
17: Or maybe Polo.
18: Yeah, I mean, I could see that.
0: Could be.
18: Yeah, I see a lot of times celebrities go through something and then they just kind of like purge their, you know, social media accounts. So that's probably what happened.
0: You don't get to purge me.
18: Well, she did, so.
0: God bless her. Listen, I don't really care who wins tomorrow night. If they're both getting paid a lot of money, if they enjoy doing it, more power to them. But without a doubt, you don't get to drop me. And somebody, by the way, it could have been like an algorithm thing too. There were several that dropped me over on Instagram that I asked them because they're like conservative influencers. I'm like, did you? No, we didn't drop you. So that could have been a thing too.
18: It could have been. But, you know, like I said, I think a lot of celebrities go through this where they're like, oh, I got to just, you know, reinvent myself, so to speak. And It looks like she is doing that, which is interesting.
0: Could be. Well, let's live tweet because I know that the listeners love this. This is actually some of the best radio you're ever going to get. Let's live tweet to Gina.
18: Yeah. Okay.
0: Hey, at Gina. Let's see if she comes up. Might even not even come up. I'm so disconnected now. Best of luck tomorrow night. Is it tomorrow night?
18: Yes.
0: Let's see if she responds. Now I'm just poking for no reason. Hey, look at that. Hey, you know what I mean?
18: Yeah. Now it's going to be exciting. I'm going to tune in. I'm going to see what it's all about.
0: Because you tune in really my account or your account?
18: I don't have access to your account. We don't live in the same house.
0: I will show you your name on my Netflix.
18: I believe you.
17: That's probably from like 10 years ago or something.
18: Yeah.
17: She had a
18: profile. Delete that account.
0: Sam has been using my accounts on everything forever. Don't even.
18: You use more of my accounts at this point than I use of yours.
0: I'm sorry. What's the DirecTV password? I'm sorry. I couldn't hear you.
18: I couldn't even access that the other day. It didn't work.
0: Yes, you did. Because I had to give you the password.
18: It didn't work, though.
0: It did, too.
18: Yeah.
0: Polish
18: and that's because I'm so annoyed because the NBA just won't pick one streaming service. They keep changing it every single playoff game.
0: That's a whole show. One guy was mad that I talked about the NBA for 8 minutes the other day. He literally said, you talked about the NBA for 8 minutes and they're Black Lives Matter, blah, blah, blah. I'm like, shut up, man. Just shut it up for 8 minutes if you need to. That's fine. But I'm with you and we'll have to do like a whole show on this. Maybe I'll bring an expert on because I don't get how the NFL and the NBA and everybody's getting away with putting it on Prime Video.
18: Right?
0: You have to buy Prime Video from Amazon just to see an NBA game?
18: Yeah. Even just that. Like, you have to have extra add-ons just to watch some of these games. Ridiculous. That's
17: Didn't they say something about the Super Bowl or something being on ESPN?
0: They said something about it being on a cable service and not over the air, because you always thought that you had to have it over the air.
17: Right.
0: And somebody just in the past week has asked President Trump, how do you feel? I forget who he sat down with, but I think it might have been Cheryl Atkinson. How do you feel about the NFL, you know, being so hard to find, or the NBA so hard to find? And he actually was saying, well, the NFL, the way they kick it off is no good anymore, and college is so much better. But, we'll take a look at it. I don't think that you should have to buy something as far as the streaming service, fill in the blank streaming service to go watch your favorite sport. There's just something very un-American about that. I don't know.
17: I agree when it comes to the playoffs. I mean, if you want to do that during the regular season, I mean, I guess because as it is, they're already doing that with stuff here locally. Like you have to have like I can't remember the name of the stupid channel. But like if you wanted to watch the Spurs here locally, a lot of the games end up being on Some I don't know if it's like FanDuel or whatever the channel is.
0: It doesn't make any sense.
17: Yeah, so it's just dumb. So,
0: well, in the home market, every game should be available, and it should be over the air, in my opinion. And when it comes to the playoffs and the actual championship, whether it be NFL or NBA or whatever, that should be available to people over the air. I mean, that's just simple. That's simple to me as an American.
17: And I think the Western Conference and the Eastern Conference, those I think will be on over the air channels. But
0: I hope so.
17: But these, because I mean, as it is, like my girlfriend's mom, she's going to come by here later to watch the game because she doesn't have that channel.
0: Why confuse the fan base? Let us know where it is and keep it there. 833-JOE-PAGS, 833-563-7247, joepags.com. 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

0: Hale, U.S. Representative, District 26, Republican, great state of Texas. He's a young up-and-comer. He's a great guy. And I really like what he's doing in the House of Representatives for his district and for this country. Make sure you go check him out. If you see him in your feed, make sure you stop and watch the video. It's going to be excellent. I got to give you an update on Hanta or Hanta. Are we saying Hanta or Hanta virus? What are we saying?
1: You know, it depends. You know, are you sneezing or are you Italian? You know.
0: What? Are you sneezing or are you Italian?
1: You know, tomato, tomato.
0: Sneezing or Italian is not the same as tomato, tomato.
1: It could be.
0: What
1: you know.
0: The heck? I'm half of those things, by the way. I'm Italian. I'm not sneezing.
1: Oh, you're a tomato?
0: Well, exactly right, tomato.
2: If you sneeze, I'm sure it sounds like Hanta. Even if you're Italian, Hanta.
0: Mm-hmm. Okay. So,
1: yeah. Bless okay. you.
0: Yeah. I mean, that doesn't at all give her any cover for that dumb comment. WHO officials explain high-risk Hanta virus, depending on if you're Italian or not, classification. This is written by Sean Noon, for God's sakes. Officials with the World Health Organization are explaining their decision to classify every patient on board the MV Hondius as a high-risk contact, saying the nature of Hanta virus requires a precautionary approach. Quote, we have classified everybody that's been on the ship as a high-risk contact because we simply don't have all the answers yet. So we're taking a precautionary approach, assuming that there might be additional cases that were on board, which is why the quarantine measures are so strict for those who have left the ship already. Dr. Maria Van Kerkbal from the WHO. I think that's her name, right? Dr. Maria.
1: Whoa. Are you all right?
0: It's Van Kerkhove. Kerkhove. I'm pretty sure that's how you pronounce it.
2: Unless you're Italian.
1: I think so.
0: Unless you're Italian, then it's not true.
1: You know, hey.
0: What does that even mean? 833-JOE-PAGS, 833-563-7247, joepags.com. What's wrong with you? Brandon Gill, U.S. Representative, when we come back. Stay right here.

0: 844-844-IHEART.
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13: CBS News Brief. Federal prosecutors have charged an Iraqi national with plotting terror attacks in the U.S. CBS's Anna Schechter reports one of the targets was a prominent synagogue in New York.
14: The motive, according to prosecutors, is retaliation for the war with Iran and those strikes that killed the leadership of the Iranian regime.
13: Workers at the nation's busiest commuter railroad, the Long Island Railroad, have gone on strike, bringing trains to a halt. MTA Chair Jan Oliver.
15: We cannot and will not do a deal that shifts huge cost to our riders by forcing fare hikes.
13: Union leader Kevin Sexton.
16: There are things that we had tried to talk about, and they flat out said they weren't interested.
13: Two U.S. senators want improvements made to airline evacuation procedures. CBS's Chris Van Cleve.
17: Right now, the standard is you have to be able to evacuate an airplane in 90 seconds or less. They have concerns that that's not actually what plays out in the real world.
13: The senators say minimum flight attendant staffing may not be enough. CBS News Brief. I'm Michael Wallace.
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19: Video of Brandon Gill, U.S. Representative. If you see him actually in a hearing asking questions, stop what you're doing and watch what he's saying. Because I have never seen somebody this well thought out before asking a question of some loon that's in front of Congress. It is my friend, it is District 26 Republican Brandon Gill. Brandon, how are you? Good to see you.
20: I'm doing great, Joe. Thanks for having me.
19: I just love it, man. I'm watching the other day, and there's some loon who thinks that abortion is reproductive health care. And you decided to ask her what her favorite form of abortion was. And what I loved even more is it wasn't a gotcha question. You literally started talking about what some different forms of abortion are. And every single form that you brought up kills the baby. Did you think that she was going to answer it all? I mean, I thought your question was very well thought out.
20: Well, you know, before that, I had asked her essentially, is there any form of abortion that you disagree with? Do you believe in any restrictions whatsoever on abortion?
19: Right.
20: And her answer was essentially no. So I thought if you truly don't, then why don't I describe to you some of the common methods of abortion and see which one you prefer? I mean, this is somebody, by the way, who is, she calls herself a reproductive rights advocate. I mean, she says it very condescendingly, very smugly. Right. She's an abortion advocate. And if you're going to advocate for abortion, why don't you explain which form you prefer? So I asked her that, and she didn't have a preference, she said. So I just described to her a few different methods and asked her which one she likes the best. The reality is, whenever you describe those methods, you realize how incredibly horrific they are. I mean, these are really brutal, gruesome procedures. I mean, very barbaric, incredibly painful for the baby. And she didn't want to talk about it.
19: What's interesting is she then tried to, as you said, she was being condescending anyway. She tried to tell you the purpose for the hearing. She tried to say, that's not why we're here. And that's happened quite a few times with you. When you question somebody on, what does this pronoun mean? Can you describe it? Or when you ask somebody, are you hiring only one race of people? And then you shut up and wait for them to answer. And their answer almost exclusively is, that's not why I'm here. Right, but you're a human being, and you're somebody who actually advocates for this stuff, or this is in your bylaws or whatever organization you're with, or you love every form of abortion. Why can't we talk about it? Brandon, when you're asking questions like that, when you're confronting these people who are obviously lunatics, do you think to yourself, I'm going to ask the question because I might actually get them to think about what it is that they're doing, or are you doing it for us? Because it does benefit us. I think there are a lot of people that didn't realize abortion can be that brutal. I think there are a lot of people who didn't realize that even those who are pushing pronouns like this don't know what they mean. Are you doing it for us, or are you hoping that they'll have a come to Jesus?
20: Well, it's always a little bit of both. You know, one of my favorite things is whenever they tell me that they didn't come here to talk about whatever question I'm asking them. But my questions are always pertinent to the conversation.
19: Yes.
20: I mean, that abortion hearing was a hearing about the FACE Act, which is about a bill that the left has weaponized to stop Christians from praying outside of abortion clinics. And it's a hearing about abortion clinics. I think it's totally fair to ask you about abortion if you're an abortion advocate, which, by the way, if you're an abortion advocate, if that's somebody that something you've spent decades of your life talking about, I would think you would want to have the platform of a congressional hearing to elucidate your views for everybody to hear. So that was entirely pertinent. But you know, the purpose of these is to clarify what the witness believes.
19: Yeah.
20: You know, whether it's about pronouns or about abortion or any other topic. And I think that's something that's helpful, should be helpful for them, but it's helpful for the American people to see. And it's helpful for us as members of Congress to better understand what the other side believes. And I think that the left owes that to the American people. If they're going to push pronouns on us, actually define them for us. If you're going to tell me, for instance, or try to say that not using somebody's preferred pronoun is sort of tantamount to putting them in a deathly position, or you're increasing the rate of trans suicide, which is the kind of stuff they say, why don't you define what those pronouns mean? I think that's a fair question.
19: I thought, well, without a doubt it is, and she couldn't answer. And then I really love the wry smile, and I know that it's genuine that you put on, and you're like, sounds kind of dumb when I say it, right? I mean, you know, it's it's like, and when they always genuflect to, let's get back to the topic at hand, I love that you hold their feet to the fire. It's Brandon Gill, U.S. Representative, District 26, gill.house.gov. There was one yesterday, and I apologize, I don't have all the information in front of me, but it appeared to be a prosecutor. And your line of questioning was, did you give this person, this bad guy, this guy who committed a crime, did you give him a lighter sentence because he's here illegally or because of his immigration status? What was that all about? Are they giving special preference to people who broke the law to get here? Are they getting off easier on crimes?
20: The short answer is yes, and this is one of the darker hearings that we've done. This was a Fairfax County, essentially a Fairfax County district attorney, who is a Soros-backed attorney.
19: Right.
20: And he has, as a matter of policy, tells his prosecutors to change their charges that they bring against illegal aliens so that they don't have adverse immigration consequences. And that's part of a policy memorandum that he put out to his attorneys. I had it with me in the hearing. So what that means is that if an illegal alien is caught, murdering somebody, raping somebody, stealing from somebody, whatever, they will take into account the risk that the charges that they bring against that illegal alien might increase the probability the illegal gets deported. So oftentimes they'll downgrade the charges.
19: Wow.
20: Well, they've done this often. And it is infuriating. And I think it's one of those things that whenever the American people see this, they're just beside themselves with outrage, and they should be. And I highlighted one particular case where you had a Guatemalan illegal alien who was arrested in March of 2024, who was initially charged with raping an underaged American.
19: Right.
20: And what his office, the prosecutor's office, did was downgrade that illegal alien's charge to a misdemeanor charge with a 90-day, and he ended up getting a 90-day suspended jail sentence, which means that he didn't serve that full 90 days. And what I wanted to know was, did you downgrade those charges because this was an illegal alien in question? And he certainly didn't want to answer my question. We spent 4 minutes going back and forth, and he could never provide a clear answer. And I think whenever you see that, it's very, very clear to the American people what's going on.
19: Well, Brandon, he tried to say no, and then you read the actual part of that statute or whatever the hell it is that said that you will take into consideration the possibility of adverse immigration consequences. Now, maybe I'm an idiot, and there's a good chance, but adverse immigration consequences for whom? Not for the people of Fairfax County. They'd be happy to get rid of a rapist who came here illegally. Not for me, who I'm the father of five and the grandfather of three. Not for you, the dad of two. We would like to see, that would be a good consequence, in my opinion. So he weaseled his way out of it, but let me ask you maybe a broader question. Why is Fairfax County the Petri dish? Are they just, are Act Blue and Soros and all these lefty nut jobs, are they just injecting as much money as they can to see if we can make this the Marxist, progressive, leftist capital of the United States, maybe we can do it elsewhere. Why is it always Fairfax County?
20: Well, in this particular case, this was a Soros-backed DA, somebody that George Soros has spent hundreds of thousands of dollars helping get into office. And, you know, I think what George Soros basically found is that, you know, he's a multi-billionaire, one of the wealthiest people in the world, is that it's almost like a political arbitrage where he can spend relatively small amounts of money compared to his net worth in races, DA races like this, that can have a profound impact on American society. You fundamentally change the United States whenever you can undermine law and order to the degree that he has by putting these lawless DAs in office. And that's exactly what we saw here. Fairfax County seems to be the epicenter of so many things, whether it's this or whether it's parental rights.
19: Right.
20: But that is clearly an area that the left is targeted.
19: It is Brandon Gill, District 26, Republican, great state of Texas. He's a great follow on social media. Go do that right now. And also check him out at gill.house.gov. Again, if you see his face pop up on your feed, stop and pay attention. He's done his homework. It's going to be good. Let me ask you about illegal immigration, and now that we're talking about this Fairfax County thing. But let me broaden that out a little bit. During the 4 years of Biden, we don't know if it's 8 million. We don't know if it's 20 million. But I had Lily Tang Williams on yesterday. She's a Republican running for the House of Representatives out of New Hampshire. She is somebody who escaped the CCP. She got away from communist China, and she says there are 80,000 at least Chinese communist nationals in this country. All of them are men, all of them military aged. And these are the ones that are showing up at military installations. Oh, we got lost. The Google Maps didn't work. But these people are here for a reason. We know that the Chinese Communist Party has been infiltrating our schools, academia. They've been infiltrating Hollywood. What do you make of the president being there now and knowing that we have potentially 80,000 Chinese spies at least in this country that we don't even know where they are?
20: And I think it at least is the key. I mean, we really don't know how many Chinese spies are in the United States.
19: Right.
20: I will say one thing that I'm glad is that we've got a president who can put our people first and who recognizes these problems.
19: Right.
20: This is an issue that we're going to be addressing with a task force that was just formed on the House Oversight Committee, which I'm chairing. It's the Task Force on Defending Constitutional Rights and Exposing Institutional Abuses. And we've already launched an investigation into four different birth tourism companies, some of these connected with the CCP, who are facilitating, I think, a process that completely undermines the meaning and the value of American citizenship, where you have businesses who are making money by bringing people into the country for the purpose of giving birth so that their children can be American citizens. And we know there's an enormous number of Chinese nationals who have engaged in this birth tourism practice. That's a huge national security threat to the United States in the long run. These are people who will be able to come back under current law and vote in American elections. And that's something that future generations are going to have to deal with. And that's something we ought to be very, very serious about right now.
19: You know, I went to China to adopt my daughter Gia 15 years ago. They got me in there, got me out in 15 days, got a bunch of brand new cash from me, which is what they wanted. And the one thing I noticed I couldn't do, Brandon, I couldn't buy any land there. I couldn't buy myself a townhouse in Beijing or some, or Guangzhou. So why is it that we would ever allow foreign nationals to come in secretly, or, I mean, it's not even being reported in the news, and buy thousands of acres of land here, spend four times the amount of the purchase price just to make sure that they get the deal done, and some of it's even adjacent with military installations. Have we just been dumb? I mean, why would we allow that?
20: You know, I don't think it makes any sense at all to allow foreign nationals of the United States' number one geopolitical adversary to be buying land in our country, especially if they will not let our people buy land in their country. I've got a bill called the Land Act, which would stop that practice. It simply says that if we can't buy land in your country, your people can't buy land in our country, which I think is very common sense. It's simply a reciprocal agreement. But I think that these are the kinds of things that, you know, maybe there's a short-term economic benefit to somebody to be able to sell their land to a Chinese agent. But our children and our grandchildren are going to be dealing with the consequences of having foreign nationals of hostile regimes owning land on our soil, owning our soil, quite literally. And that's something, especially whenever it's adjacent to a military base, that comes with all kinds of risks. And these are things we've got to be smart about. The world is changing really quickly. It's very easy to hop on a plane and fly across the globe and have a baby, or now to buy land in other countries. And we ought to recognize that it is in our interest to stop these practices now.
19: You know what I always envision when I hear about stories like this? I envision them going, really? We could just walk in, the border's open? I envision them going, really? We could buy land there? That's crazy. Really? We can infiltrate their academia and they're taking our money to do Confucius Institutes? I mean, Brandon, it's like we're the dumb guy. They're like, wow, really? They've got a constitution that we can use against them? So how do you tighten it up while still being constitutionally sound and making sure no civil rights or constitutional rights for Americans or those who are here legally are being suspended? Can you do it? I think you just spelled it out. You're our biggest geopolitical adversary. You can't buy land here. That's kind of simple.
20: That's very simple. And in many cases here, we're talking about foreign nationals, not American citizens, and I think we've got to, you know, putting the birth tourism aspect aside of this. Yeah. Oftentimes, these are people who are not American citizens buying land in our country. And that should be a very straightforward legal question for us. But you're exactly right. You framed it correctly, which is you've got foreigners who are using the left's classical, or excuse me, using the West's classical liberal values against us, using our own constitutional rights to the detriment of the American people. And that's a problem.
19: Well, to the point of, let's talk about our state of Texas. You've got people that are actively pushing for enclaves of Sharia law. I mean, I'm not being, you know, somebody who's making something up to be somehow sensational. This is really happening. They want to do Epic City. That's an enclave that would be in the middle of this great state of Texas. Be a bunch of mosques there. You'd have to be Muslim to live there. Sharia law could be alive and well there because it's a no-go zone for other police. I mean, it's kind of crazy. So, I mean, you've got that going on right now. Can we, because again, you're right, we've got these Western values and you've got free speech and you can freely enjoy your religion, so on and so forth. What can we do to say, hey, this ain't going to work? You can't be pushing an ideology that is not only a religion, it's also a government way of life. Can we stop that?
20: We can, and I think there are two ways to do it. The first is through immigration policy. So many of these issues can be alleviated by tightening up who can actually come into the country. Of course, we all agree that the border should be secure and illegal immigration should stop. But I think we ought to look at legal immigration as well. I don't believe that it's in America's national interest to allow, for instance, mass migration from the Islamic world into American communities. That does fundamentally transform our homeland with a culture that is incompatible with our own, and we ought to be straightforward about that. So I think that's the first area that we need to be taking the hardest look at, is tightening up our immigration laws. But secondly, oftentimes whenever you have these Sharia areas, these are essentially parallel legal institutions operating within our own borders, and that should be entirely banned. We should not tolerate a legal institution within our borders that they believe supersedes the laws and the Constitution of the United States.
19: Right. Well, you know, what's interesting is, I think it goes back to the point that you made a little while ago. Could we have mass migration from the United States of America into all of Northern Africa? Could we have mass migration, millions of Americans just infiltrating every country in the Middle East, all those 22 Islamic countries? The answer is simple. It's no. Of course not. Right. So why are we so dumb that we think that we, by some dictate of God, have to allow everybody in while the rest of the world says we're not letting anybody in?
20: Right. It's idiotic. And not only can we not do that, but I think a lot of Americans would say there would be something wrong if we went into other countries that have different cultures and said, we're going to fundamentally transform it by mass migrating into
19: your country. Yeah, we'd be called racist and Islamophobic and everything else. How dare you do that? But if we raise anything here, we're the idiots. So how do we get people to the point to where they stop with this suicidal empathy, to steal a title of Gadsad's book? Because you see what's going on in England, right? That's going to be coming here. I mean, there's a guy who's dead, was stabbed to death in England, and when the police arrived, they put him in handcuffs because he might have said something racist. I'm not kidding. And he died in handcuffs in custody. Are we on the precipice of possibly having that happen here? Brendan Gill, lots more there. We're going to post the entire thing on Monday. We appreciate him taking the time today. Again, stop when you see him in your feed. It's worth watching. And keep it here. Coming back.

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12: 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We appreciate you hanging out with the Joe Pag Show this week, along with Sam and Polo. I am Joe. 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I'll bet you'll like seeing them. You'll see Mel Kay, that entire 35-minute video is up. You'll see Lily Tang Williams from yesterday. Monday, I think, we'll drop Brandon Gill, the entire thing. We'll have Joe Imperatrice from yesterday, the police guy, the Blue Lives Matter guy. That'll be up and running tomorrow. That's the place to go, joepags.com/YouTube. That's going to do it for tonight. Thanks for hanging out on Free Speech Friday. We'll see you.
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19: I'm Michael Wallace. An Iraqi national is being held in New York on terror charges after his extradition from Turkey. Federal prosecutors say Mohammed Bakr Saad Dawood al-Saadi was plotting to attack several targets, including a New York synagogue. CBS News national security contributor Samantha Vinograd.
20: The scale and scope of the alleged activities conducted by the defendant is really jaw-dropping. In the charges that are laid out in the criminal complaint, there are allegations that this individual directed and or otherwise inspired or urged attacks in Europe as well as here in the United States. The defendant allegedly used a range of tools to conduct these activities, including personally directing them, propaganda, influence operations with potential recruits, and more. So I walk away as a former counterterrorism professional shocked by the scale and scope of these alleged activities.
19: President Trump says he may rethink a planned arms sale to Taiwan after Chinese President Xi Jinping warned the U.S. and China could end up clashing over the island. CBS's Natalie Brand.
21: The question of a multi-billion dollar arms sale package to Taiwan has been on hold. Lawmakers have been pressing the administration on why the president seems to be stalling on that. He said he would be making a decision soon.
19: Federal prosecutors are taking steps to indict former Cuban President Raul Castro. CBS's Lilia Luciano reports the U.S. is trying to pressure the Cuban government into a deal.
22: There's a carrot approach. We can give you $100 million in aid, which is what the State Department is offering Cuba for humanitarian assistance to deal with this humanitarian crisis, or your leader could be indicted.
19: An oil shortage is crippling Cuba.
22: It's the most severe crisis that we have seen in modern times in Cuba. People are going without medical attention. There are blackouts that sometimes last 24 hours. Now people are out protesting in desperation, especially because many people in Cuba know that it's a matter of accepting terms that the U.S. is proposing. So what those terms are, the Trump administration has made very clear they expect regime change.
19: The nation's largest commuter railroad is not running this morning. Workers at the Long Island Railroad walked off the job overnight over a contract dispute. Jeffrey Klein chairs the International Brotherhood of Electrical Workers.
23: I think the average New Yorker can identify with our struggles as well. We're confident, you know, we have their support.
19: Jana Lieber chairs the MTA, which runs the LIRR.
24: This is not the result we were looking for. Like Governor Hochul said, everybody loses in a strike.
19: The two sides couldn't agree on the final year of a four-year contract. This is CBS News.
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10: Live from Studio C. A dimly lit room deep within the bowels of the Armstrong and Getty Communications compound. And hey, y'all, today we're toiling under the title of Joe Getty's Playing Golf.
19: That's the title. So it's just me and a whole bunch of guests that we've lined up for the show today to talk about a whole bunch of different interesting things that are in the news and aren't in the news. And I hope you can stick around, and I think it'll be damned interesting. Man, I am riveted by Trump's visit to China right now and taking in as much news as I can on the whole thing. And I don't know if y'all have, but definitely the headline was how aggressive President Xi and his people have been talking about Taiwan and the, hey, we're taking Taiwan and don't think about getting in the way. We're willing to go to war with it. Basically what they said, and not much. Not softened much from the way I just presented it, which is definitely the most harsh they've been in any of the meetings with U.S. presidents. And the interesting thing is, so there's these are behind closed door conversations, a lot of these.
4: And so you get the Chinese readout of what was said, and then you get the U.S. White House readout of what was said. Well, the Chinese readout had the really strong verbiage around Taiwan. The U.S. readout didn't mention a Taiwan conversation at all. So what Trump said back is unknown at this point. He may have just said nothing, just looked at the guy. And, you know, sometimes in a negotiation, you do that. Somebody says something and you just sit there and listen or look at them or don't say anything. Xi even brought up the whole Thucydides trap, which we've talked about a lot on the show over the years. Thucydides being one of your ancient Greek writers, thinkers. Anyway, the idea is that in world history, anytime you have an established great power and then a rising power, that rising power and great power always go to war. And that has happened like every time but once in world history over many thousands of years. Obviously, we are the current great power and China is the rising great power. And Xi brought up the Thucydides trap on and then that we should try to avoid it, which I take also as kind of a threat. But let me hit you with the actual quote of what President Xi said. And again, there's no response that we know yet of what Trump said back. The Taiwan question is the most important issue in the China-U.S. relations, Xi said, according to their readout. If it is handled properly, the bilateral relationship will enjoy overall stability. Otherwise, the two countries will have clashes and even conflicts, putting the entire relationship in great jeopardy. Whether Trump responded to that, I do not know. But we'll talk more about that later, and we're even trying to line up some guests to have more idea about what's happening there. I think what's happening, like, at this moment, as I speak, either live on the radio or recording it for the podcast, Trump and Xi are in a private meeting after their big meal there in the Great Hall. So I did a little research on the Great Hall. I don't know if you've watched any of this on the news. So Trump gets off the plane. It's interesting how his relationship we have with China is so important that we're willing to just not even bring up sore points like the fact that Trump and Xi are right there in Tiananmen Square, site of one of the worst massacres against people seeking freedom in my lifetime, the Tiananmen Square massacre. If you don't know anything about it or you're too young, Google it or chat GPT it. Anyway, that's where Trump and Xi first meet. Trump gets off the plane. And yesterday they go into the Great Hall, which I find very interesting that there's a big, giant, huge picture of Chairman Mao on the Great Hall right there. And that's overlooked. So you got the Tiananmen Square massacre. We don't even bring that up. You know, a lot of Americans know about Tiananmen Square because they watched it on TV every night back in the late 80s before you slaughtered all those college kids who were trying to get freedom. And then he got Chairman Mao's face over that. Chairman Mao responsible for killing more people than maybe any human being in history. Almost certainly than any human being in history. Makes Hitler like a punk. Look like a punk. Can you imagine if you flew into Munich or Berlin and there was a giant Hitler picture there on the building you were walking in to have negotiations? Well, in China, you fly in and there's a giant portrait of Mao there who killed somewhere between 30 and 50 million people of his own people. And you got his picture there, and we just kind of ignore that. Anywho, doing a little research on the Great Hall. This is the sort of thing I would have looked up as a kid. I loved our encyclopedia set when I was a kid because I would think of things I wanted to know about, and I would go grab an encyclopedia and look it up, and it was the only way living out in a rural middle of nowhere that I could get any information around anything. I would have loved these chatbots when I was a kid, although but I had access to this, I probably would have just looked at porn as a teenager, so I wouldn't have learned anything.
5: Me too.
4: The Great Hall of China. How big is it? It is 1.8 million square feet. So the big giant hall that they're eating in right now, if you've seen, like right now live, they've got video. There's Elon Musk chewing, I see up on Fox, because they had this big, there's Tim Cook of Apple. But you got all these different diplomats and business people from the United States and China meeting there. And before Trump and Xi go into a private room to talk. But the Great Hall, which was built in the 50s by Chairman Mao, is almost 2 million square feet. To give you an idea how big that is, that's 30 acres of an indoor ballroom. You can't even wrap your head around how big that is. 30 acres is the size of that ballroom. Holy crap. Way bigger than any of your biggest sports stadiums that you've ever been to. Contains a massive central auditorium where they're eating right now that will hold 10,000 people in one of the rooms, because there's a whole bunch of great big giant rooms. Enormous banquet halls that they can have many banquets going on at the same time. Hundreds of meetings rooms and all that sort of stuff. But it's just insanely huge. It's bigger than the entire U.S. Capitol, if you've ever been to D.C. or the Palace of Westminster in Britain or any of those sites, if you've ever traveled and seen those great big giant buildings. This is way bigger than that, and that's where they're meeting right now. And to me, the most interesting thing that I want to hear today is, what was Trump's response when President Xi basically threatened war over the island of Taiwan? Did he just say nothing? Because, again, our printout from our White House doesn't bring up Taiwan at all. I can get into some more of the particulars of what they said back and forth. We should probably start the show officially, because the FCC would just love to jump on this since I'm solo today and fine me, maybe throw me in FCC jail if I don't start the show officially. I'm Jack Armstrong. He's Joe Getty. On this, it is Thursday, May 14th, the year 2026. We are Armstrong and Getty, and we approve of this program. Let's begin the show at Mark.
0: We both believe that the China-U.S. relationship is the most important bilateral relationship in the world. We must make it work and never mess it up.
4: Yeah, they're making it very, very clear that things could go sideways if they don't get what they want, and the what they want, as they emphasized over and over, President Xi himself and all the spokespeople believe him, that the number one thing for them is that Taiwan becomes part of China. Xi also stressed that Taiwan independence is fundamentally incompatible with peace across the Taiwan Strait. In other words, if Taiwan is independent, there will not be peace. The opposite of peace is, of course, war. Describing stability in the region as in the common interest of both Beijing and Washington. Well, it's not really in our interest to allow the Taiwan Strait to become part of China. And, you know, we're seeing what's happening with the Strait of Hormuz. The Taiwan Strait is every bit as big a deal to shipping. And more importantly than that, Taiwan is responsible for 90% of your very best computer chips on planet Earth. And you don't want China controlling all that as we head into the world of AI and everything like that. Let me read one more. This is the New York Times version of it. Taiwan itself, the country, pushed back after Xi warned Trump that the issue of Taiwan could cause conflict between the two countries. China's military threats are the sole cause for instability in the Taiwan Strait and the region, said a government spokeswoman. She said that Taiwan had maintained close contact with Washington throughout the preparations for the summit, and that they were deeply grateful for longstanding U.S. support, which includes a current deal for $11 billion worth of weapons that we're going to give to Taiwan. They haven't been delivered yet, but the deal is made. Now, there are some pundits out there, mostly Trump critics, who are concerned that Trump is going to trade away the arms deal for help with the Strait of Hormuz and Iran, that that's going to be his leverage he uses on President Xi. Hey, we won't deliver the $11 billion worth of military equipment to Taiwan if you really lean on your friend Iran to open that strait back up again. I think most of us freedom-loving people would find that horrible. There's no indication that Trump's actually planning to do that. So, but that is worth keeping our eye on. It's one of the headlines that's out there. Got our ear to the ground for the conversations as they're going on in China right now. Some of the other reporting over the last 24 hours and a whole bunch of other stuff to come, which we will hit in headlines right after this.
36: Armstrong and Getty.
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4: I definitely don't want to have all heavy stuff today, but we have to at some point get into this Nick Kristof of the New York Times story. I don't know if you're aware of this or not. He had a piece in the New York Times the other day claiming horrifying rapes by Israel against Palestinians that was so over the top. I mean, it was just like, how could this possibly be true? Israelis with this kind of systemic raping of innocent Palestinians, blah, blah, blah. And it turns out they can't back up. Kristof of the New York Times can't back this up at all. Now he's getting all kinds of pushback and starting to apologize. And this is a heck of an interesting story, how the New York Times let one of their major columnists go this far into like crazy town conspiracy world on a story that turns out not to be true. I definitely want to talk about that later if you don't know anything about it. And maybe this segment, if we have time, I want to get into this new study about smartphones and how much your brain gets better with just 2 weeks of getting rid of most of your smartphone use. Get to that in just a little bit. It's interesting, and I'm thinking about trying it myself. We have some pretty good guests lined up for the show today, including our friend Tim Sandiferton, the lawyer, who will be on later talking about, well, lots of different things, but mostly his book that he wrote, Proclaiming Liberty, John Adams, Thomas Jefferson, and the Declaration of Independence. Tim's one of the best people to talk about that sort of thing. Not only is he incredibly knowledgeable, he's just so good at presenting those stories in an exciting way. I wish he had been my 8th grade history teacher who took this stuff and made it so dreadfully dull you wanted to jump out a window, whereas Tim makes it exciting. And we'll talk to Tim a little bit later. A lot of these kind of stories around as we come up on the 250th anniversary of the birthday of this country on July 4th this year. More on that later. Some of the headlines going on. We mentioned President Xi raising the prospect of a future U.S.-China war.

0: throughout the world. Then 9/11 happens. He performs magnificently. America's mayor, we started calling him. Presidential candidate's got to be someday, blah, blah, blah, blah, blah. Then he gets involved in the Trump world and, like, loses his mind, or I don't know what happened with Rudy Giuliani. Anyway, he's gotten pretty crazy in the last several years. Poor guy's health took a bad turn recently, and he was in a coma just, like, week before last. He was in a coma for several days. He said yesterday that he had a significant spiritual experience while in his coma and was spoken to. And the story of how that all went down and what this apparition said to him while he was in his coma is pretty interesting. So we'll have to get to that later in the show. You don't hear that every single day. Got the story. If you heard it late in the show yesterday, we'll have to retell it somewhat because there's pushback now. Gavin Newsom being accused of handing out really expensive to taxpayers tablets to prisoners in California where they sit around and watch porn and reach out to kids sexually and all kinds of different horrible things. Gave all these prisoners little porn machines that we paid way too much for. Gavin Newsom's office pushing back hard against that story that we reported yesterday, and the originators of the story pushing back hard against Gavin, saying, oh, yeah, you did give them tablets, and they are using them for porn. So we'll have to get into that story later. If you didn't hear it, it's a pretty good one, and mind-boggling and maddening. Honda Motor reported its first annual loss since 1957 yesterday. Why? I didn't even have to read the rest of the headline to guess. After scaling back its electric vehicle plans, similar to Ford and General Motors and a whole bunch of other major auto makers, these companies that were forced into making electric cars by first the Obama administration, then the Biden administration, with all these various goals and regulations, the state of California did the same thing on how many electric cars they thought, well, we got to start making electric cars. It's going to be the law of the land here in just a few years. Nobody wanted them. Nobody bought them. Ford gave up on it. GM gave up on it. Honda lost money for the first time since the 50s because of the electric cars. And now, at least while Trump's president, we've moved away from that. But I find that story damned interesting. These major car companies went out there and made electric cars for you, and you just didn't want them. I drive a Cybertruck every single day, an electric car, but I know most people don't want an electric car, or they certainly don't want it for their main car. Anyway, we'll probably get into the details on that. A lot of people worked up over that Alex Murdaugh's murder conviction being overturned. Some of the details on that story for you. And maybe the biggest story yesterday in its entirety, this CIA whistleblower saying that Dr. Fauci absolutely was hiding the origin of COVID on purpose. And we have to get to that one. We'll do a full segment on that because we've been talking about this since COVID first showed up on the scene. We got a lot on the way. If you missed the segment, get the podcast, Armstrong and Getty On Demand.
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12: CBS News brief, an Iraqi national who was allegedly plotting terror attacks on Jewish institutions is being held in New York. CBS News national security contributor Samantha Vinograd says the man was also wanted for bombings and stabbings in Europe.
13: The scale and scope of the alleged activities conducted by the defendant is really jaw-dropping.
12: Federal prosecutors may indict former Cuban President Raul Castro to pressure Cuba into making a deal. CBS's Lilia Luciano.
14: We can give you $100 million in aid, which is what the State Department is offering Cuba for humanitarian assistance to deal with this humanitarian crisis, or your leader could be indicted.
12: 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Union leader Jeffrey Klein.
15: 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We're confident, you know, we have their support.
12: MTA Chairman Jan Oliber.
16: 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Everybody loses in a strike.
12: It's the busiest commuter railroad in North America. CBS News Brief, I'm Michael Wallace.
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1: It was significantly influenced by Anthony Fauci's injecting himself into the IC. We have documentation that shows that as of August 12th, the CIA was considering calling this a lab leak. That changed on August 17th of 2021.
2: We just heard testimony that he intervened behind the scenes to try and get our own intelligence agency, CIA, FBI, to change their assessment of the lab leak. Why? Because he helped fund the Wuhan lab. He supported and funded gain-of-function research, and then he tried to cover it up.
3: I think this is so clearly true. Thought it was true from the beginning. They should have played the famous clip from the Colbert Show when Jon Stewart was on there and they had that little argument over where the COVID virus came from. And Jon Stewart says, oh, I don't know. Maybe it came from a lab that's studying this very thing, the Wuhan virus there in Wuhan. Yeah, the most obvious thing from the beginning of COVID was it came out of that lab, and our government officials, mostly Anthony Fauci, tried to cover up. I will believe that till my dying day, and we got a lot more information on that from yesterday's hearing, which I'm a little suspicious about the timing of this hearing, but here's Bill Malusian's report on Fox. Has to be on Fox because nobody else was interested in covering this story at all.
4: Republicans say the headline from today's hearing with this active CIA employee was his testimony that there was a U.S. government cover-up about COVID-19's origins, a cover-up in which he says Dr. Anthony Fauci played a very key role. James Erdman testified that back in August of 2021, right as the U.S. intel community was about to determine that COVID-19 had leaked from a Chinese lab, Dr. Fauci injected himself into those conversations, and the lab leak theory was suddenly changed to a neutral position just days later.
3: So that's Bill Malusian of Fox. As I said, I watched CBS, NBC, and ABC, and unless I blinked and missed it, they did not cover this hearing at all yesterday. I'm a little suspicious, as I said, the fact that this hearing with a CIA whistleblower who says he has direct knowledge that Anthony Fauci got injected himself into this story and covered up the or pushed away the original assessment that COVID probably came out of that lab. Why did this hearing happen on the day Trump shows up in China when all your major news hosts are broadcasting live from China and going on and on and on about that? Absolutely a giant story. Why did the hearing happen that day? I mean, that guarantees it's going to get almost no coverage. Fox was on it. Bill Malusian goes on.
4: And not a single Democrat on that Senate Homeland Security Committee showed up to today's hearing. That fact reflected by a row of empty chairs. The CIA says that hearing was all just a political show, telling Fox in part, quote, the committee acted in bad faith by subpoenaing an agency officer for testimony today without notifying the CIA. The witness testifying today is not appearing as a whistleblower in pursuit of the truth, but instead in response to the subpoena issued by Chairman Paul. This proceeding amounts to nothing more than a dishonest political theater masquerading as a congressional hearing.
3: That's the pushback of the Democrats. Now, if you remember back in the day, so this hearing is being run by Rand Paul. He's the Republican chair of this Senate hearing. If you remember back in the day, Rand Paul and Anthony Fauci had a lot of run-ins. Those are two guys that hate each other. If they lived near each other, Anthony Fauci would tackle Rand Paul while he was mowing his lawn, I guarantee you, because they hate each other. And Rand Paul has been calling out Anthony Fauci of lying about this whole gain-of-function research from the beginning. And, you know, Anthony Fauci said, you don't understand science, and all the back and forth, okay? And then, of course, because in the Trump era, everything becomes about Trump, it became if you support Trump, you have to love or you have to hate Anthony Fauci, and which I think there's a good reason to. And if you hate Trump, you have to absolutely love Anthony Fauci. And so it just broke down along those lines. So here's a little from this CIA whistleblower. He's a CIA agent, James Erdman, in the testimony yesterday.
1: Intelligence community leaders and senior analysts downplayed the possibility that the COVID pandemic originated as a result of a lab incident. Motives are difficult to define given the scope of the Diggs review. Intentional or not, the IC's actions resulted in a cover-up, wasted resources, and a failure to properly inform policymakers. Public health policy would have been very different had the American public been made aware that a virus from a lab in China was going to serve as the foundation for an emergency use authorization mRNA products being mandated by the former administration.
3: So the problem is, I wonder how many of you even listening right now who probably lean toward Fauci was lying about this and covered it up, who think, who cares at this point? I think it's very important to nail this down. It's interesting how we all, there's such a tendency to want to move on from COVID. I was talking to a friend of mine, a really smart friend of mine the other day, and he said part of it is people either overreacted or underreacted, and in either case, they're kind of like embarrassed by that and don't want to think about it. Either you thought it was a nothing COVID, and, you know, million plus people died, or you thought it was and everything should be closed down for years, and looking back on it, that seems ridiculous, and you're kind of embarrassed about it. In either case, you don't want to talk about it anymore. But the fact that there's a decent chance that we were lied to by the very agencies that are supposed to protect us because they started this whole thing, they caused the whole thing, and they didn't want to own up to it, is a pretty big story to me. The CIA whistleblower goes on.
1: Dr. Fauci's role in the cover-up was intentional. Dr. Fauci influenced the analytical process and findings by leveraging his position to ensure the IC consulted with a conflicted list of curated subject matter experts, public health officials, and scientists. This included some of the authors of the paper, The Proximal Origin of SARS-CoV-2, and other public health experts who have been in his orbit for the last 20 plus years. Some of the scientists were part of the Biological Sciences Experts Group, or the BSEG, an office of Director National Intelligence Advisory Body, whose members often receive considerable funding from NIAID and public health agencies.
3: So before I get to this next clip of him, one thing I don't understand, and I don't think he's able to explain, is there was, I'm reading from National Review now, when the CIA conducted a COVID relook in 2022 and 2023, the CIA, quote, retaliated against analysts supporting the lab leak hypothesis. Why would the CIA retaliate against people who were pushing the, to my mind, obvious true story that it leaked out of that lab? Who was able to pressure those CIA analysts? Is that the Biden administration, or did Fauci have some leverage over them? That part I don't get. Or did they just honestly believe that the lab leak hypothesis was not true? Although I don't know why you'd have to pressure analysts over that. You'd just say we have a disagreement over this. Seems like the adult, fair, honest way to handle it. Erdman went on to say, and I don't know if it's in this clip, that's the CIA analyst. Erdman says there was a retaliation, particularly against those who refused to agree with management's middle of the night anonymous rewrite of the analysis, which changed the assessment to a non-call judgment. There was analysis by CIA originally that, well, it probably leaked out of that lab where they study this very sort of thing and do gain-of-function research. Then in the just like overnight, somehow the analysis changed to, we don't think that's likely, and nobody's exactly sure who did that or why. Anyway, Erdman goes on.
1: There was no oversight monitoring how this web of relationships influenced research, policy, and public health in any holistic way for over 20 years. In fact, several of the BSEG scientists helped Dr. Fauci rewrite definitions of gain of function in 2015 to lift a funding pause on dangerous research. Still others participated in planning Event 201 in 2019. This was a coronavirus pandemic tabletop exercise curiously similar to the events that played out during the COVID-19 pandemic. And it was attended by Dr. Fauci and individuals with IC ties like former DNI Avril Haines.
3: So then I want to get this one more shorter clip on, and then I'll sum this all up for you if you're not following. Clip 38, Michael.
1: The CIA and DNI analytic managers responsible for examining the origin of COVID made decisions inconsistent with the conclusions of subject matter experts and analytical tradecraft, consistently favoring the theory of zoonosis or natural origin. Following the CIA's COVID relook that culminated in 2023, the CIA retaliated against analysts supporting the lab leak hypothesis.
3: So the summary here, and this is the National Review's writing about this, Dr. Anthony Fauci's influence over the intelligence community, the IC as they call them, all the different intelligence agencies, Dr. Anthony Fauci's influence over the IC's COVID origin analysis and the writing and unwitting role of some of the scientists played in the cover-up exposed why this issue is of deep concern. Erdman said the interconnected web of conflicts of interest is a national security crisis caused by the inability to provide real oversight and call for proper oversight with teeth going forward, even suggesting the possibility of an investigation in style of the 70s era church committee. That was a committee that we put together back in the 70s, all kinds of different stuff, Watergate, and going back to the way our intelligence agency spied on various people and got involved in, you know, South American coups and all that sort of stuff. This Erdman is suggesting that we have some sort of select committee get into this story at that level. I would love if that happened. Those things move really, really slow. If we have another Republican president, that could happen, but then that'd be the only way. The problem here is just having the truth is always better. Knowing what actually happened is always better. To me, the most likely thing is, and this has been the case forever, but the most likely thing is this, and we have more information pointing in this direction all the time. Dr. Fauci was funding a lab in China and various places around the world to try to create the worst virus they possibly could create in a lab so that they could do research on how to fight it if something like that ever happened naturally. Well, what happened is this kind of virus never occurred naturally and maybe never would have. But you created one in the lab and some scientist apparently like took it home. Somehow it got on their sleeve or their shoe or whatever, and it started spreading around there and spread around the world and killed millions and millions of people and cost trillions and trillions of dollars, and kids got booted out of school for a year and a half or all the different stuff that happened. And Dr. Fauci didn't want to own up to that. He didn't want to be the lab didn't do a good job with my... He didn't want to be the face of that. And more importantly than that, and I don't think it was just ass covering, I think he was concerned that if the world finds out the truth, they're going to shut down this sort of research. And the only thing standing between a deadly virus that wipes out mankind and doing this sort of research is me. I'm the one man on Earth that can protect this sort of research. So I'm going to do what needs to be done as a good patriot and lover of humankind to lie about all this and cover it up so we can continue to do gain-of-function research. I really think that that's what happened. And so far, I remember reading about this early on, and I haven't been able to dig this back up again because there was a lab leak. There have been a couple of lab leaks. So far, the worst viruses that have happened in the last, century, really, are ones that were man-made and then leaked out of labs. So you might want to take a look at maybe we ought to take a look as a society and like vote on this, whether we think it's a good idea to continue to make horrifying viruses that might leak out, since they aren't occurring naturally. Anyway, I really hope they get to the bottom of this story someday.
5: They're really criticizing science because I represent science.
3: I got another comment on that, but first I want to tell you about trust and will. 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It's such an easy thing to put off also. 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Or all your stuff. 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Final note on this. I hope someday there is a real hearing. Maybe we need to get years down the road. Maybe Trump needs to leave the scene so people aren't dug in on that issue. And we get a real hearing on the origin of COVID and can move forward, you know, in a proper way. But man, right now, I think we're still living in la la land. Thank God for that CIA whistleblower. We've got more on the way. Stay here.
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0: The New York Times published a profile yesterday on Gen Z high school students who have revived the trend of playing with hacky sacks. That story again, weed's back.
3: That's funny. I was never a pot smoker, and I played gazillions of hours of hacky sack. I drank a lot of beer. Man, did I play. You ever play hacky sack, Michael?
1: Yeah, a little bit.
3: A little bit. Oh, God. I played it for, I wonder how many thousands of hours I played hacky sack. I was thinking about that the other day with playing pool, too, like billiards, you know, pool, that kind of game. Many thousands. If I had the thousands of hours back that I played pool or hacky sack, would I do something more productive with that time? Or was it, as my memory would tell me, Gladys, looking back on my hacky sack and playing pool days, mostly in my 20s, was it like the greatest time of my life? It was freaking awesome. Pre-staring at your smartphone, me and one or two or three other dudes would be out there by the pool at the apartment complex, shirtless, getting tanned, drinking beer, playing hacky sack all afternoon. That was freaking awesome. I don't know. I think about that a lot. Maybe that's just something as you get older. Was that a good expenditure of time because you were really, really happy? Or is that you don't understand how short life is? You're in your 20s, just a waste of your existence. And I go back and forth on that. I don't know. I know moderation is the key. Moderation, smoderation. That's what I say. Maybe I'll talk more about that later. We got a number of good guests lined up for today, and particularly to kick off hour two, we'll be talking to Tim Sandifer, who we absolutely love. And man, if you want to talk about the founding of this country with somebody who's into it and interesting, can present it in an interesting way, it's Tim Sandifer and his new book, Proclaiming Liberty. We'll tell you all about it kicking off hour two. If you don't get that, for some reason, you can't listen, get the podcast, Armstrong and Getty On Demand. The closing arguments of the big Elon Musk scam Altman trial are today. I shouldn't say scam Altman because that's prejudicial and makes it sound like I'm on the side of Elon Musk, which I probably am, though most of the legal experts I've read think he is not going to prevail in this trial. But anyway, I'm looking up at the TV and it says OpenAI yesterday tried to submit a golden jackass trophy as evidence of something. And I don't know who made it. They had an actual trophy that said the golden jackass with a donkey kicking its back legs. And I don't know who presented it to who and why it was being entered as evidence in the trial. Maybe I'll try to dig that up a little bit later. Came across this yesterday. I thought it was fantastic. Trump should rename the Strait of Iran, the Strait of America. That might be the Strait of Hormuz. Rename it the Strait of America. I wonder if that would solve our whole problem. Start calling it the Strait of America. Trump is in China right now, being warned by President Xi that, hey, we're taking Taiwan or we're going to war. And what was our response? Haven't seen any news reporting yet on how Trump responded to Xi's threat. Our printouts of the meeting don't even include that conversation, so maybe you just ignored him. I have no idea. We'll try to dig that up, too. Hopefully that news will come out while we're on the air today, because I'm highly interested in that. A lot more on the way. If you missed a segment, get the podcast, Armstrong and Getty On Demand.
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7: I'm Michael Wallace. An Iraqi national charged with plotting attacks on Jewish institutions in the U.S. smiled during his first court appearance in New York. NYPD Commissioner Jessica Tisch.
8: Plain and simple, he was targeting the heart of our Jewish community.
7: She wouldn't say which synagogue Mohammed Bakr Saad Dawood al-Saadi planned to attack. Defense attorney Andrew DeLock.
9: He's essentially being subjected to a political prosecution. He's a prisoner of war.
7: CBS's Anna Schechter.
10: The motive, according to prosecutors, is retaliation for the war with Iran and those strikes that killed the leadership of the Iranian regime.
7: Al-Saadi is also accused of planning and executing terror attacks in Europe and Canada. Huge wind-driven wildfires are threatening more homes and businesses across the Texas panhandle. Five fires have grown to nine.
11: How fast was this fire moving toward you?
26: Fast. These things move at lightning speed.
7: CBS's Jason Allen is in Canyon, Texas.
27: Powerful winds fueled wildfires that raced through the Texas panhandle. Here in Canyon, lightning sparked a fire that exploded to more than 17,000 acres, leaving homes in ashes and burned vehicles beyond recognition.
26: It blew up into something you couldn't believe.
27: Craig Lotus was among the evacuees who helped his family and elderly neighbors escape to safety.
7: There have also been large grass fires in Oklahoma and New Mexico. A Long Island railroad strike has left thousands of commuters without a ride this morning. The nation's busiest commuter railroad and its unions agreed on 9.5% pay raises over 3 years, but couldn't agree on terms for a fourth year. Jano Lieber chairs the MTA, which runs the LIRR.
28: We cannot and will not do a deal that shifts huge costs to our riders by forcing extra fare hikes.
7: Kevin Sexton is the vice president of the Brotherhood of Locomotive Engineers and Trainmen.
29: There were things that we had tried to talk about, and they flat out said they weren't interested.
7: Some 270,000 people ride the LIRR each day. Thousands of people are expected to march from Selma to Montgomery, Alabama today in support of voting rights. They're upset with the redistricting efforts in several states, which they say are dismantling congressional districts that expanded minority representation. North Carolina's bear population is booming. CBS's Mark Strassman.
30: Asheville, North Carolina is a southern Appalachia hotbed of bear habitats.
31: No, no.
30: And bear run-ins.
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32: People in this area can see up to 10 bears a day walk through their yard.
30: Ashley Hobbs, a state bear biologist, told us 20,000 black bears live in North Carolina.
7: State wildlife officials are advising people to secure their garbage. This is CBS News.
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7: Guest started calling into the radio show when he was practically a child, and we called him Tim the Lawyer, and he was a lawyer, and he would call in and correct us when we were wrong or help us out when we didn't understand something like that. And he was a fan favorite, and that was many, many years ago. And his more grown-up name, his full name, is Tim Sandifer. He's actually vice president of legal affairs at the Goldwater Institute. He's an adjunct scholar, whatever that is, with the Cato Institute, and he writes books, including this new book, Proclaiming Liberty, John Adams, Thomas Jefferson, and the Declaration of Independence by Timothy Sandifer. I hold a signed copy in my hand. I started listening to it last week. I got the audio version. Tim, welcome to the Armstrong and Getty Show.
13: Thanks for having this old, worn-out old man on your show, Jack.
7: How old were you when you started calling in? You had to be young.
13: Well, it must have been 20, 25 years ago, something like that. So I was in my mid to late 20s.
7: Wow. Cool. I'm listening to your book. Do you consider listening to books counting as reading it?
13: Oh, yes, definitely. Otherwise, I would have to say that I'd read half as many books as I actually have.
7: Yeah, I know some people don't count it that way. I actually feel like I retain information better hearing it than reading it. I know different people's brains are different on that, but I started listening.
13: Yeah, different kinds of books too. You know, long fiction books like the great classics like Victor Hugo or Charles Dickens. I would probably never get through those on paper. I'd much prefer. And they were actually written with the intention to be read out loud when they were originally published in the 19th century. So I think there's nothing wrong with that. However, if you listen to the audio of my book, you're missing out on 100 pages of some of the finest footnotes ever written.
7: Not to get distracted, but I'm halfway through Ulysses for the second time.
13: Oh, you poor thing.
7: It's awesome. It's my favorite thing I ever read.
13: Why would you do that to yourself?
7: It took my whole life to get to where I could read it, though. I started it like 10 times throughout my life and gotten like a chapter in and thought, this is ridiculous and a waste of time. Somehow I reached the point by like training my brain through harder and harder literature that I now can fully enjoy it. And it's the greatest thing ever. Anyway, I don't want to get off on that. So coming up on July the 4th, it will be the 250th anniversary of, you know, the signing of the Declaration. No, not the, we signed it on January. We voted for it on July 2nd. Cause I know John Adams thought that would be the date that would be remembered throughout history. They voted for independence on July the 2nd, 1776. They signed it on the 4th of July. You've got this book out this year in this year where we're all taking a look at the founding, Proclaiming Liberty. What's it all about, Tim?
13: I wanted to tell the story of the origins of the Declaration of Independence, and that includes a lot of things that are frequently left out. For example, in the 17th century in colonial America, there was a rebellion against Great Britain that a lot of people don't talk about. 100 years before the Declaration of Independence, Britain went through, or England at the time, went through a civil war. And that civil war had effects in colonial America. And in fact, the king of England created a dictatorship in the New England states. and put a single dictator named Edmund Andros in charge of what he called the Dominion of New England, who imposed taxes without legislative consent and all this sort of thing. And Massachusetts settlers rose up and overthrew him. And people don't know about that story. I also wanted to talk about
1: I don't know that story, and I've read a lot of founding stuff, so that's really interesting.
13: And I wanted to talk about what specific things Parliament was doing to the Americans that ticked them off. I wanted to go through the Declaration clause by clause and say what each of these grievances specifically refers to, because I think a lot of people don't know when they read the Declaration what exactly is being discussed when the Declaration says, like, he has refused his assent to laws that are wholesome and necessary. What laws were they talking? So I go through each of them and talk about that. And I want to put the whole story in a narrative story, in telling it not like facts and dates, but telling like about Jefferson and Adams and their friendship and how they grew together through the summer of 1776. So
1: that's fantastic. I wish I said earlier, I don't know if you heard me say this, I wish I'd have had you as my eighth grade history teacher or any of my grades. It's amazing how many teachers, you know, and I, you know, you're doing your best, can take such an exciting story and make it so dry.
13: But yeah,
1: because the whole founding story, it's really a miracle that it turned out the way it did, isn't it?
13: It really is. There are so many moments when things could have all gone wrong, and just almost by accident or by because thing, you know, the slowness of communications back then was a big factor. So for example, you know, by the time the British finally got around to sending a commission to negotiate with the American colonists, that commission did not arrive until 10 days after independence had already been declared. And so all these little things that could have changed the outcome that just didn't, it's really remarkable when you go through that list. Yeah, it is unfortunate that history teachers sometimes make the story boring, which is really remarkable because it's such an exciting story. And I was very lucky that my history teachers, for the most part, really were good about talking about these things in a way that really made you think, what would I have done if I had lived back then? And I think that's really the key to understanding and appreciating this history.
1: Ah, that's a good way to look at it. Man, there's so many different directions I could go with this. I know you're such a big fan of the Declaration of Independence. Where does it rank as our founding documents?
13: Well, that is one of the arguments I make in the book. So if you ask most lawyers today, unfortunately, most lawyers would say that the Declaration of Independence really isn't a law. In fact, Justice Barrett, when she was going through her confirmation hearings, was directly asked about this, and she said the Declaration of Independence is not law. And that's completely wrong. Of course the Declaration of Independence is law. It's part of our constitutional documents. There are four of what they call organic laws of the United States. That's the Articles of Confederation, the Constitution, the Northwest Ordinance, which organized the territories in the Northwest United States, and the Declaration of Independence. And I think it's important for lawyers particularly and judges to appreciate that the Declaration isn't just a statement of rhetoric. It creates a rule about how American government ought to operate, and that is to respect the rights of life, liberty, and the pursuit of happiness. And the classical liberal political philosophy that informed the writing of the Constitution. And unfortunately, lots of lawyers and judges today shrug at that, and they don't care about those principles, or they don't think that they're binding, or they think that they're just matters of opinion. It's not a matter of opinion. It is a fact of the world that all men are created equal, that they are endowed with life, liberty, and the pursuit of happiness. These are not just statements. These are as true as the idea that two molecules of hydrogen and one molecule of oxygen, atom makes a molecule of water. Absolutely a verifiable fact about existence.
1: I don't want to get off on why some of those scholars or teachers might want to downgrade the Declaration of Independence because they're neo-Marxists and want to destroy the country. We won't get off on that. What did the founders mean by pursuit of happiness?
13: Well, they meant a lot of different things, but the most important thing that's often neglected today is economic freedom. The founders, by pursuit of happiness, they meant your right to put your skills and knowledge to work, to provide for yourself and your family, and to build up as fortune if you want to care for your economic circumstances. They understood that a lot of people came to America with nothing to their name. A lot of colonists had arrived here with nothing. and they had put their skills to work and built up businesses to provide for themselves and their families, or farms or whatever. That's the foremost thing that Thomas Jefferson means when he uses that phrase, pursuit of happiness. A month before the Declaration of Independence, the Virginia Declaration of Rights had been published, the very first Bill of Rights in the world. And it says every person has a right to pursue and obtain happiness and safety, to acquire property for that purpose. And that's what they're referring to. Unfortunately, a lot of pseudo scholars say, well, the founders didn't believe in property. That's why they took out the word property and said pursuit of happiness instead. That's nonsense. Of course, the founders believed in the essential importance of property rights. But the pursuit of happiness is how people who don't have property acquire it, right? It's freedom of opportunity. That's what they meant by pursuit of happiness.
1: That's, I want to talk about that specifically. First, I got to tell you about Simply Safe. We'll be back with Tim. 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The whole pursuit of happiness thing and equal opportunity. Where were the founders on equal outcomes, which seems to be such, you know, a big thing in modern America, that there are, if there are people that have more than others, then clearly we've got some sort of systemic problem.
13: They were very firmly against that idea. You know, it's funny that this idea gets floated around today as if it's some new modern idea that nobody's ever thought of before. But the founders were very familiar with this idea. Plato had written about it thousands of years before, and the founding fathers found it disgusting and very dangerous. You know, if you redistribute property rights because you think that you're going to make everybody else's friend, the result is actually going to be disaster. Nobody's going to care for their property. People are not going to put their best efforts into their work, and they're going to resort to politics, which is to say coercion, instead of negotiation and bargaining and exchange. So Jefferson believed that there were certain existing laws about private property at the time that were obstructions to economic freedom, and he wanted to get rid of those. And so sometimes you'll read things that they write about how it's important to create better opportunity for the poor and things, but that was how they wanted to do it. They wanted to get the roadblocks out of the way. But the idea of equal outcomes, they were very familiar with it, and they rejected it as contrary to the fundamental rights they were fighting for. The right to pursue happiness means that if I go out and I work hard and I develop a fortune, or if my father goes out and works hard and leaves me a fortune, then I have the right to those things. Nobody has the right to take them away. You know, the other day, what's her name? That socialist congresswoman from New York, whose name I can never remember.
1: AOC.
13: She was saying, yeah, she was like, well, you can't earn $1 billion. It's impossible right to earn $1 billion. Well, I didn't earn my lungs and my liver and my heart either, but they belong to me. And you sure as hell better not think that you have a right to them because you need them or something. Absolutely not. Of course not. They're mine because I didn't hurt anybody to acquire them. And so that was the view of the founding fathers. As long as you didn't commit a crime or something, then that property is yours, and nobody has the right to take it from you. And if they try to, you're setting the rules up for violent civil war.
1: The book is Proclaiming Liberty, if you want to learn more about this, from Tim Sandifer. Tim, can you stick around for a while?
13: Yeah.
1: Because I got a question I've been wanting to ask you about this, all this kind of stuff, and a few other things that will fit in with the news of the day around this issue and our founding fathers. All on the way. Stay right here.
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17: 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I'm also an entrepreneur, so I have my own businesses. I have a coffee shop, a coffee brand. I have a juice bar in Brooklyn. I have a hair store in Detroit. And so I do different things. And listen, everything does not always work out. I've launched businesses that I've had to just give up. And I look at it as an education. And there's a lot of things that you learn when things don't work out. There's a lot of relationships that you make. And you can take that with you and just say, I paid for an education in something.
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1: I downloaded the audio version of Proclaiming Liberty. Maybe you want to get the paper version if that's what you're into. Or you read it on Kindle or whatever you do. Proclaiming Liberty by our friend Timothy Sandifer, John Adams, Thomas Jefferson, and the Declaration of Independence. Tim is joining us today. So, Tim, I was talking to a super smart friend of mine years ago who's into all this sort of stuff like we are. And I remember we were having the classic conversation of, if the founders were, you know, if you dug them up and could reanimate them or something, and they were alive today, what would they have to say? And his thought was, he thinks the first thing they would say, oh, my God, it worked. What do you think?
0: Yeah, well, that's not a bad answer. Jefferson, I don't think, would have said that. Jefferson was confident that it would work, and he believed in he had confidence in change. He thought people would go wrong and make a lot of mistakes, but that eventually they would realize their errors, and that there was really no better option than to trust the people of the country to run the country themselves. Because you can't come up with a system that is going to protect the people from themselves. That's a futile undertaking. John Adams, he was a little bit more cynical about things, and he was very worried that certain forces would undermine the American constitutional system. And, you know, it's so impossible to really

0: about their next fried chicken meal than about whether or not Iran gets a nuclear weapon. That, you know, that sort of thing was really concerning because that's what had destroyed Rome.
1: Right.
0: And they were afraid that something like that would happen here.
1: Well, that seems to ring true, doesn't it? Their next yeah. Netflix special or whatever. I was watching the president meeting with Xi yesterday in Tiananmen Square there in front of the Great Hall, and they got giant portrait of Mao up there. I mean, the fact yeah. that doesn't get more remarked upon to me is amazing. If our experiment doesn't continue to work, the whole world could end up like communist China so easily.
0: Yeah, we have been given no guarantees that the civilizations of Egypt and Rome were not also given.
1: Right. Yeah, it's absolutely amazing. And that's why I think books like yours proclaiming liberty are so important. I know 4th of July is one of your favorite holidays. Are you enjoying taking in all the stuff leading up to it?
0: Oh, yes, absolutely. So my wife and I have this little tradition where we spend July 4th in a different state every year. And so this state, we're going to spend the whole week in Charlottesville, in Thomas Jefferson's
1: cool.
0: hometown.
1: Awesome.
0: And hang out with Mr. Jefferson himself.
1: Jefferson, your favorite founding father?
0: Oh, yes. Jefferson is, with all due respect to my wife, my favorite person who has ever lived in history. And I said this in front of her a while back, and she smiled and nodded and said, me too. So, you know.
1: Wow. Wow. And that's why you two are together.
0: Right.
1: Of course, the me too. I like him better than you also. So we're
0: exactly.
1: even. That is fantastic. That is a funny note and a great way to end. That's really great, Tim Sandifer. The book is Proclaiming Liberty. You can listen to it. You can read it in paper. You can read it on Kindle or however you do it. Thanks, Tim. Appreciate your time today.
0: Thank you, Jack.
1: That is really funny. You get two lawyers who are super into personal freedom and property rights and all that sort of stuff, and they each look in each other's eyes and say, my favorite person who's ever lived is Thomas Jefferson. Me too. That is great. Wow. If you missed any of that, if you just joined it, get our podcast or any segment, Armstrong and Getty On Demand. We're going to check in on the world of politics, current politics, and how things are going with one of our favorite political analysts, Gary Dietrich, coming up in just a little bit. That'll be a good conversation, too. We're expected to hear from our news person, who I believe may have had a baby. I don't know. She'll have to announce that or not later in the program. So I hope you can stick around for that. Again, if you miss a segment, get the podcast Armstrong and Getty On Demand.
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14: CBS News Brief. An Iraqi national accused of plotting terror attacks against Jewish institutions is being held in New York. NYPD Commissioner Jessica Tisch says one of the man's targets was a New York synagogue, which she wouldn't name.
15: Plain and simple, he was targeting the heart of our Jewish community.
14: Defense attorney Andrew Dalak.
16: He's essentially being subjected to a political prosecution. He's a prisoner of war.
14: Strong winds are fueling 9 big wildfires in West Texas and the Panhandle. CBS's Jason Allen is in the small town of Canyon.
17: How fast was this fire moving toward you?
18: Fast. Fast. These things move at lightning speed.
14: CBS's Mark Strassman reports North Carolina is struggling with a bear boom.
19: Asheville, North Carolina is a southern Appalachia hotbed of bear habitats.
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14: State wildlife officials expect sightings to spike from Memorial Day weekend into the early summer. CBS News Brief. I'm Michael Wallace.
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1: Was the governor of California, Gavin Newsom, handing out porn machines to prisoners in the state of California, paid for by taxpayers, as reported yesterday, and we brought that story to you, at the cost of $2,000 per tablet, much more than if you'd had gone straight to Best Buy. Anyway, and that they get to use them to look at porn. He pushed back on that hard yesterday, so we'll have to, the governor pushed back on that story hard. So we'll have to update you on that a little bit later in the program. Joining us right now to talk about some politics of whatever pops into our mind, Gary Dietrich, who's been joining the Armstrong and Getty Show for many, many years. He's a CBS television and iHeartRadio political analyst. How are you today, Gary?
2: Hey, Jack, I'm doing great, my friend. Well, no lack of things in the political world these days, eh?
1: God, I'd say. We were having the discussion yesterday, Joe and I, on how, just talking about like the national mood where you see all these wrong direction numbers on for the country and the economy and all that sort of stuff. It might just come down to when things are expensive, they want somebody different. I mean, you went to Harvard and political analysts and political scientists and all the complicated this and that. And who's got the best ads and who's got the most money in the bank for buying ads and who's got the endorsements and all these complicated things we talk about. It might just come down to if things are too expensive, they vote for a different person.
2: You know, Jack, you're amazingly astute given the fact that back in 92, four words defined that presidential campaign, as you'll now remember. It's the economy stupid.
1: Right.
2: Right?
1: Right.
2: I mean, and that is continued to ring so true that it's now practically, taped above every campaign headquarters door. I mean, and that's where right now the president and the GOP find themselves in a real conundrum, over the recent inflation numbers again going up a little bit. Of course, we know, the Iran war, gas prices that lead to all kinds of other, inflationary pressures. And that's the challenge right now on a national perspective because people are feeling it. They were already feeling it, going into 24. That was supposed to be relieved in 25 by the Trump administration. Numbers were ticking down, but as they go back up, people ain't happy.
1: Yeah, and, Trump brought some of this on himself by insinuating that he could make prices go down, which is not the way inflation works. You could stop the prices from going up more, but you can't make the price of bacon go back to what it was in 2020.
2: Well, yeah, I mean, that is part of the problem, is that while inflation has cooled, it doesn't mean that a loaf of bread now costs a dollar less than it did a year ago.
1: Right.
2: And the challenge for the Trump administration, Jack, has been pretty simple. Came in with that, really heavy emphasis on price reduction, then suddenly, decided that tariffs were the most important thing. And a lot of people are scratching their heads saying, well, this is going to add to the inflation numbers, which it only did mildly, and that has cooled off. But then the Iran war has ticked those back up. So it is, it's kind of a race against the clock, Jack. I mean, 5 months till the November midterms, and those could be heavily influenced by what people are paying when they go to that gas pump.
1: Historically, the other party wins in the midterm. So let's just assume that happens. Democrats take the House. We're going to have impeachments, aren't we?
2: Do we want to start talking about the I word already? But you're absolutely right.
1: I think we're going to be in the midst of it, and it's going to be the biggest story in America, unfortunately, starting next January.
2: Well, the thing is, it won't just be impeachments, Jack. It'll be all kinds of investigations, right? I mean, there'll be House committees investigating everything, including, the Trump administration's effect on the price of bread. And that's a challenge. So the question, of course, becomes how big – that margin is going to be. I mean, all the redistricting shenanigans that have gone on in the last 6 to 12 months, are going to impact that. They're going to impact it, by the way, for a number of election cycles to come. We could see some pretty wild swings, particularly in control of the House of Representatives as a result of all the things we don't have time to go into today. But the recent SCOTUS decision, the Virginia decision, the census is going to come and have new districts redrawn. So we could see some pretty wild politics, Jack, in the next couple of cycles.
1: Speaking of swings and wild politics, you are a California-based pundit, as our show is based in California. And I don't know if you've noticed the difference in San Francisco over the last a year or two since the new mayor came in. I mean, it went from a bum every 5 feet in a lot of the nice shopping districts of San Francisco to you can't find a bum. because of policy changes. People finally got fed up in San Francisco. Is that happening in Los Angeles? Is the Spencer Pratt guy running as a Republican going to be the mayor of L.A. because people have had enough?
2: Yeah, you know, that's an outstanding question, Jack. Okay, here's what we know for sure. I mean, you look at people's, you know, state moving in the wrong direction, city moving in the wrong direction, nation moving in the wrong direction, kind of poll numbers. And you know, led off with it, excellent fashion at the top of the show, Jack. You know, the electorate ain't happy. It doesn't really matter where you go. And that's true in L.A. And Mayor Karen Bass, the incumbent, she has got a fight on her hands because people are upset. I mean, of course, the fires in L.A., their view is she was, you know, largely involved in some of that problem and hasn't really addressed it very well. The homelessness issue in L.A. continues to be very huge. I mean, budget issues, the fire department budget. I mean, so this is where Spencer Pratt has gotten traction. And, you know, it's remarkable to think about that. People say, well, there's no way he could get elected. And then, of course, I have to drop names like, oh, I don't know, Arnold Schwarzenegger and Donald Trump and say, you know, weird things happen when people have had enough.
1: Yeah, I think the better comparison is Donald Trump, because Pratt kind of has that breaking all the rules. I'm going to do all kinds of crazy stuff. And no negative stories seem to stick to him in the same way that Trump seems to have that ability.
2: Well, that's true, but you know, you also got to remember Arnold Schwarzenegger was walking around with a broom in his hand on the stage saying it's time to clean out right. In California. He had his own personal peccadilloes, you know, and stuff that came out. People didn't care. They'd had enough with these so-called professional politicians and ousted him. So this, again, in California is another one of these top two primaries. So there's three main candidates. If nobody gets 50% or more, which it looks very likely is going to happen, nobody's going to get that majority, it's going to be a runoff in November, and we'll see what happens.
1: Hey, just because it's on my mind, before we had you on, we were talking Founding Father stuff with our friend Tim Sandifer and his new book, and we're coming up on the 250th anniversary of the Declaration of Independence and all that sort of stuff. You have any favorite founding books or TV shows or documentaries or anything like that as a guy who's been studying government his whole life?
2: Well, I'll tell you, I love that John Adams TV series, if you remember
1: that.
2: Yeah,
1: that was really good.
2: I mean, I think, to me, Jack, you know, stepping back from all the stuff we get involved in on a week-to-week basis politically, stepping back, I really hope, and I'm trusting, I'm just putting my trust in fact, that this is going to, maybe not a full reset, but people stepping back and saying, you know what, we are darn lucky to live in the longest-standing democracy in human history. With all its warts, all the bad stuff, right? Founding Fathers got a lot of it right, and I have told people many times over the years that, you know, that, hey, listen, I think they got it right in putting a lot of faith in the fact that people will eventually figure it out. We don't want a king. We don't want a monarchy. We want to govern ourselves. I don't know. I call me an idealist, but I still think we got a long way to go in a democracy that so far has survived 2.5 centuries.
1: Well, Gary Dietrich, let me punch a hole in your optimism in just a moment. First, I need to tell people about Trust and Will, which is just plain a good idea. I can off the top of my head think of three families I know that were torn apart when mom or dad died. And then who gets the house? Who gets the money? Who gets the camper? Oh, why do you get half when I've been taking care of mom in the last years of her life and you live in another state? And there was no trust or will. So they had to fight that out in the courts. And then the state steps in and they make decisions you might not like. It is a mess and it rips families apart. 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I don't know what your experience is, but I still have school-age kids, and in the public school, they don't learn any of this stuff, man. They just don't teach this stuff at all.
2: Well, I mean, you know, my kids are now, they've gone through the public school system. Well, one's now in a public university that, oh, I don't know, Jack, you happen to live very, very close to. So I, you know, There's been so much discussion about the direction of higher education. One thing you do know for sure, Jack, and this is really interesting, you know, I hear you guys talk about this occasionally, and that is the plethora of variety of opportunities that people have. I mean, in the past, it was just assumed you're going to go to a four-year public college or whatever. Maybe you get into Harvard, maybe you don't. But now there's so many online courses, so many other things. My son is remarkable in the amount of knowledge that he has, Jack, that comes not one bit from a university course.
1: Right.
2: He just spends a lot of time online sourcing all kinds of stuff. And I am sometimes astounded at the amount of economic and political knowledge that he has that simply came from time he spent, worthy time, on his phone.
1: Yeah, there's no doubt about it. But it is troubling to me. I mean, you can, I loved your little rant about self-governance being better than this and that and all that. But man, if they're not teaching it in schools, that is not going to land with the kids. Anyhow, that's a different topic. When Trump leaves the scene, I don't think we've talked to you about this. When Trump leaves the scene, which, God, we're only a year and a half into his term, and we got a while. But when Trump leaves the scene, what do you think it's going to look like?
2: Well, Jack, I'll tell you, these questions may come a lot sooner than later. They're going to come anyway, okay? I mean, after the midterm election, you know this, Trump is officially a lame duck, right? He already is officially now. He can't
1: but
2: run again.
1: As we all know, though, a lot of the rules of politics have not applied to Donald Trump.
2: Yeah, well, people still say, well, he's going to run for a third time. He's not going to run.
1: No. I don't think that. I don't mean like that. I just mean that, you know, historically, you become a lame duck. You have no power.
2: Right.
1: You know, Trump might be different.
2: No, you're absolutely right. That's going to be the main question, Jack, is going after the midterms, the day after these midterms, the presidential race in 28 starts. I mean, unofficially, semi-officially, everybody's going to be out there. Republicans, yes. Rubio, yes. You know, Vance, yes, maybe others, DeSantis, whatever, and then a massive amount, as you know, of Democrats. So the question is going to be, how much pressure does Donald Trump try to put on the scale? How much, you know, thumb pressure does he put on that scale for 28? And how much of it is going to remain? How much do Senate candidates, House candidates, yes, presidential candidates, you know, view that? And how much do Democrats continue to run against him as their main campaign issue?
1: Oh, that's a good angle. I hadn't heard anybody bring that up. There's not only the how much sway does he still have over the Republican Party? We saw how he threatened those the dudes in Indiana and got his way. How much sway does he have over the Republican Party? But how much sway does he have with the Democrats? How long can they continue to run on being against Trump? You're right, because maybe that doesn't have legs anymore.
2: Yeah, because here's my biggest question, Jack. You know, we've had past presidents that have gone out on a campaign trail and been very effective. Witness an Obama, right, that have campaigned for many cycles after their president and had a lot of impact. And people that have even said, like, during the Biden administration, well, the real power behind this one, you know, the person that if you really want to get going, invite to your campaign rally, you got to get Barack or Michelle there.
1: Right.
2: And I wonder if that's going to be Trump's legacy, that for cycles to come, he's going to stay very visibly involved and be a real political power.
1: Yeah, biggest difference being Barack Obama was 50 when people were saying that, and Trump will be 83 or something like that.
2: Well, there's that, but the Trump plane still got plenty of gas in it.
1: Well, quick question before we run out of time here. The worst presidential candidate for a major party in U.S. history, Kamala Harris, is she going to be on the scene again?
2: Okay, well, I get that question a lot. In fact, I got it on CBS last night. The thing about it is this: nobody really knows. I mean,
1: most observers
2: are saying it's looking like Jack. She's probably in the race.
1: No,
2: probably.
1: Who are her advisors?
2: And that could make for very interesting politics running a third time. Oh boy! I mean, it's going to get messy, especially related to her fellow Californian Gavin Newsom.
1: Trump will be a lame duck. She's a lame-o. That's the way that works. Gary Dietrich, CBS Television and iHeartRadio political analyst. Thank you for your time, Gary.
2: Of course, Jack. We'll talk to you soon.
1: Oh, my God. Who is advising Kamala Harris? Has there ever been anybody less self-aware in human history than Kamala Harris of the way as she's perceived by most people, including her own crowd? Wow, that is wild. All right, we got more on the way. Stay here.
0: Armstrong and Getty.
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16: Pizza pie is becoming very popular, especially down in the States. There are some restaurants that even specialize in it. Now we'll just place our dough in the pan. Next ingredient is your spice. And this is an Italian herb, oregano, or as some people pronounce it, oregano. Next, our final topping is the cheese. And this is the most important ingredient in your pizza pie. First, I think I'll use some mushrooms. Second topping, we'll use pepperoni. The men really go for this.
1: That was a 1957 Canadian television show with pizza being introduced to Canada for the first time. Stupid, stupid Canadians. Did they even have electricity in the 50s? Okay. I didn't know pizza didn't show up in Canada until the 50s. When were they eating the meat, moose meat? They hadn't had nothing but moose meat up until that point. The NFL schedule came out, and if you're a big-time NFL fan and you got a team that you love, you check the schedule right away to see, you know, who you play at home and away and what games you might go to and all that sort of stuff. It was announced that there will be a Thanksgiving evening game for the first time ever. I've always wondered why there wasn't. You got a couple of games during the day while people are eating and stuff like that, but nothing on that night. Well, for the first time ever, and I would guess for the rest of all humanity, there will always be an evening game. It's going to be the Rams hosting the Packers, a couple of Super Bowl possible title contenders in Los Angeles at SoFi Stadium. So, cool. It's on Netflix, though. So you got to have Netflix or you don't get to watch a game, which I don't like that at all. That's sucky. Like, I was wanting to watch the Lakers, and I couldn't figure out where to find the Lakers game. It was on Prime Audio? Is that right,
14: Michael? Amazon. I had the same problem. I was looking for...
1: And I have Prime, but I didn't exactly know how to get to Prime and watch the game, so I just, the hell with it. It's an experiment all these leagues are running on how much effort we're willing to put in to try to figure out where to find the game back when it just used to be so easy that it's always on CBS, NBC, TNT, whatever sport you're talking about. Anywho, I don't want to do that topic. That is way too heavy. Oh, I do want to get to this later. This is a tease. I'll get to this later. There's a study that came out on how much your brain can recover by putting away your smartphone for just 2 weeks. Significant improvements in mental health, your ability to sustain attention, which I think we've all recognized in the smartphone era. Even those who did not fully comply with the 2 weeks, like cheated a little bit, got modest improvements in just psychological well-being, being happier. Almost everybody reported. And what does this mean? You would think that this would be like the lead story. Almost everybody who put away their smartphone for 2 weeks reported being significantly happier at the end of that 2 weeks than they were before. And then I'm sure they went back to looking at their smartphone all day long, every day, like I do and you do and everybody else does. Isn't that amazing that we don't do what is good for us? Anywho, I'll get into the background on that study a little bit later. Super interesting. 90% of participants experienced a benefit. Felt like their lives were improved. 2 weeks of putting away their smartphone, including the people that cheated. So just even some makes your life better. That's wild. There's a new documentary out about October 7th, the Hamas's brutality against Israel. I don't know if I'm going to get to that today. I read the whole thing last night. It is the most awful, depraved, depressing thing I think I've ever heard in my life. People should be aware of it, but I don't know that I'm in the mood for it today. We're going to let you know what a nonprofit actually means. What does nonprofit mean when you hear about a nonprofit? Not always, but a lot of the times it's a full-on scam. It's money laundering and fraud a lot of the time. We'll talk about that in coming hours. A lot on the way. If you miss a segment, get the podcast, Armstrong and Getty On Demand.
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5: I'm Michael Wallace. An Iraqi national accused of plotting terror attacks on Jewish institutions is being held in New York. CBS's Anna Schechter says Mohammed Bakr Saad Dawood al-Saadi was also wanted for planning attacks in Europe and Canada.
6: He was getting closer to carrying out attacks on U.S. soil.
5: CBS's Katrina Kaufman.
7: NYPD Commissioner Jessica Tisch addressing a congregation at a prominent New York synagogue Friday night.
8: The defendant sent a map, a photograph, and identifying information for the synagogue to someone that he believed could carry out the attack here in New York City.
7: Acting Attorney General Todd Blanche says the threat posed by al-Saadi was imminent.
9: There was an expectation that this would happen very, very soon, and that it would happen, not in years to come, but now.
5: The death toll from the Ebola outbreak in eastern Congo has risen to 80. CBS's T.S. Tayab.
10: The world was alerted of this fast-moving and deadly outbreak of the Ebola virus just yesterday. Now, the Democratic Republic of Congo's government has said it's activated a public health emergency operations center, strengthened epidemiological and laboratory surveillance, and ordered the rapid deployment of response teams, all part of attempts to contain this deeply serious outbreak.
5: Two Democratic senators want the FAA to review the safety of airline evacuations. CBS's Chris Van Cleave.
11: Right now, the standard is you have to be able to evacuate an airplane in 90 seconds or less. They have concerns that that's not actually what plays out in the real world. They're also concerned about these minimum staffing on some wide-body aircraft, fewer flight attendants than exit doors. The FAA standard is one flight attendant for every 50 people. The airlines are well within that requirement, and in order to set a minimum staffing, they have to demonstrate that it can be safely evacuated in a certain amount of time. The lawmakers would like to see the regulation change to require at least one flight attendant for every exit door on a wide-body airplane, and they want an update on why the FAA evacuation testing hasn't been done. It's 2 years overdue.
5: Long Island Railroad trains are not running after workers went on strike overnight. Brotherhood of Locomotive Engineers and Trainmen Vice President Kevin Sexton says there's a problem with the contract offer on the table.
12: Wages in the fourth year. We were willing to move down a little bit, but there's a far distance.
5: Jan Oliber chairs the MTA.
13: We absolutely refuse to make a deal that puts it on riders and taxpayers to fund outsized wage increases far beyond what anyone else at the MTA is getting, and to fund those wage increases for folks who are already the highest paid railroad workers in the country.
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29: Wants reunification. He has said this time and time again. He's claimed that it is unstoppable. And look, this has been the position since the inception of the Chinese Communist Party, but it has become an obsession under Xi. He wants the U.S. to stop selling arms, to change its posture, and to reduce its support of Taiwan.
20: Yeah, so the scary news so far in the big summit between Trump and President Xi, leader of the two biggest economies in the world, the two leaders meeting, is that, man, Xi went there right away on Taiwan. And as you just heard in that report there from CBS News, it has become an obsession of his that Taiwan, the independent country off the coast of China, become part of China. President Xi believes it is part of China and should become a full-on part of China. Our position is currently, and no, you ain't. But President Xi said to Trump yesterday, if handled poorly, it could lead to conflict and an extremely dangerous situation. I've seen no reporting on how Trump replied to that. Basically a threat from President Xi about don't get in our way if we decide to take Taiwan. So we got that on a little more the optimistic side. This is just out from the White House. The two sides agreed that the Strait of Hormuz in Iran must remain open to support the free flow of energy. That's good that President Xi said that. Also made clear that China's opposition to the militarization of the strait or any effort to charge a toll or anything like that. And both countries agreed Iran can never have a nuclear weapon. And I hope President Xi means those things. Sometimes he doesn't. Joining us now to discuss all of this, Gordon Chang, who we've had on the show many times over the years, author and columnist, written a whole bunch of different great books that we've talked to him about. He's a columnist at the Daily Beast. You can follow him on Twitter at Gordon G. Chang. Mr. Chang, welcome to the Armstrong and Getty Show. Appreciate you being here.
30: Oh, well, thank you so much, Jack.
20: So was that a threat from President Xi on the whole Taiwan thing?
30: Sure it was. And President Trump has responded We've been told by a White House official speaking off the record that there'll be no change in U.S. policy, which is good. Now, I'd like President Trump to publicly say, look, we're not changing our policy. And actually, I'd like him to say we're defending Taiwan, because I think at some point we're going to need to do that. Xi Jinping has just been huffing and puffing. And I think President Trump knows it, and he's just not feeling, and Trump is feeling, well, there's no point in actually opposing him publicly, but the U.S. will not change its position.
20: Yeah, that's damned interesting. I mean, because the readout after their first talks, the Communist Party's readout was basically Xi's threat to Trump with no indication of how Trump responded. The White House, initial White House readout didn't mention the Taiwan thing at all. It just talked about, you know, business relations. So that's interesting that you have an update on that.
30: Yeah, it's, and you can, you know, a lot of people, and there's a whole industry of people who will blame Trump for things he has not done. And this is one of them where people are really worried that Trump will sell out Taiwan. Now, he hasn't done it yet. And I don't think he'll do it. And if he does it, we'll criticize him then for it. But until he does it, people should just sort of calm down a little bit. And I think it's important for us to give the president some credit here.
20: Well, I don't know what Trump's true thoughts on this, but I don't know that Kamala Harris would have defended Taiwan if she were president, or Joe Biden or Barack Obama. I mean, so it's always been kind of an open question. Would we actually go to war with China to defend Taiwan if it came down to it? So I don't know where we are.
30: Yeah, well, and we also don't know where we are as Americans, because we have to go back to 1950, where Dean Acheson, who was Secretary of State at the time, publicly drew America's Western Defense Perimeter that did not include South Korea. So that encouraged Kim Il-sung of North Korea to invade the South. And what did Truman do? President Truman immediately sent troops to defend South Korea. So we don't even know our own mind.
20: Right.
30: But I believe that we would defend Taiwan, because if we didn't, it would be catastrophic.
20: That's what I wanted to ask you about. Explain to people why that would be a big deal if China was able to, you know, make Taiwan part of China in the same way that they did Hong Kong.
30: Okay, first of all, Taiwan makes 92% of the world's most sophisticated semiconductors. So forget about a future with involving microchips. But also, after the catastrophic withdrawal from Afghanistan, Taiwan has become the test of American credibility and resolve around the world. China, which has been attacking democracies, we cannot allow them to absorb any democracy, especially one as important as Taiwan, because the propaganda would be malicious that the United States was no longer a world power. And also, since the 1800s, we Americans have drawn our Western defense perimeter off the coast of East Asia. Taiwan sits in the center of that critical line. It protects our allies, Philippines and Japan. We would not be a world power if we allowed China to take Taiwan. And this would be just shameful. Forget about the strategic implications. It would just be shameful if we allowed that to happen.
20: I agree with all that. And you know, we're all seeing what the Strait of Hormuz has done to the world economy, and the China controlling all the shipping lanes in that part of the world would make that look like nothing.
30: Yes, and President Trump deserves a lot of credit, because on April 13th, the Pentagon announced a defense pact with Indonesia. The Indonesian island of Sumatra is the southern end of the Strait of Malacca, which is far more important than the Strait of Hormuz to world commerce. So Trump is thinking about these things in a very determined way. So here, again, give him credit.
20: So this is new from the White House, as I mentioned a little bit ago. Wondered what your take on this is. And this is good news that President Xi agreed that the Strait of Hormuz, that's the strait with the war in Iran that we've been following, must remain open. They don't get to charge tolls, all that sort of stuff. And he agreed Iran can never have a nuke. That's all good news, right?
30: Well, mostly. And the reason is we need to keep the Strait of Hormuz closed until the Iranians actually give up their nuclear program and their ballistic missiles. And this puts a lot of pressure on China, which we need not only for Iran, but for other things. And, you know, it's up to us. This is a fault not just of Trump, but of all his predecessors going back to Clinton, actually even before that. Iran has a nuclear weapons program because the Chinese transplanted theirs on Iranian soil. They did that by direct transfers of equipment, material, and technology, but they also did it indirectly through the AQCON black market network of Pakistan. So, you know, a lot of people blame Trump for this war. Trump knows this. He needs to say it in public that there's a war because China made this war virtually inevitable.
20: That's really interesting. I was struck yesterday watching the leaders meet and all the kids dance around and everything like that under the watchful eye of a giant portrait of Chairman Mao that's there in the square. I can't believe that's not more remarked upon about the fact that you have this enormous poster painting, whatever it is, of Chairman Mao, the guy responsible for more deaths than maybe anyone in human history.
30: No, you're right about that. Mao is responsible for more deaths than any other figure in history, more than Hitler, more than Stalin, more than Genghis Khan. It's just Mao's death toll is enormous. We don't know exactly what it was, but from a number of events, especially the famine following the Great Leap Forward at the end of the 1950s and the beginning of the 1960s, was horrific. Mao should have known or knew what was happening, but allowed the famine to continue. And this is something that the United States needs to talk about. You know, the Communist Party maliciously hits us every day with propaganda, except for the 2 weeks around a visit of an American leader to China or vice versa. But apart from that, you get malicious propaganda every day, and the United States needs to hit back.
20: Yeah, I would like some sort of statement about that. There's the cognitive dissonance thing going on in my brain that we can have Elon Musk and all these people and Trump and everyone. We're all smiling, holding hands, and the kids are dancing around, and you got the most evil person in world history looking down on it. Seems like somebody ought to throw out, by the way, that system is currently in place and that's evil, but I guess nobody wants to upset the apple cart.
30: Right, and that system has declared the United States to be its enemy, and we need to say that. We ignored Osama bin Laden. We're ignoring the Chinese. Both believe that they must destroy the United States. Fortunately, we killed Osama bin Laden, but China is still in a position to do that.
20: Gordon Chang, thanks for joining us today on short notice. I know you're super busy. Everybody wants to hear from you. Find him on Twitter, at least, at Gordon G. Chang, or writing his column for The Daily Beast. Thanks for your time today. Really appreciate it.
30: Oh, well, thank you, Jack.
20: Yeah. I got another comment about that, but first I want to tell you about Rough Greens for your dog. Maybe I'll ask Katie, the news lady, who's going to call in a little later in the show with a special announcement. And she's got a cute little dog, how her dog is liking the Rough Greens, which is something you sprinkle on top of your current dog's food to give your dog the very best life possible. 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Make any dog food better with Rough Greens. We've never had, so we could call out the Soviet Union for being bad, although we didn't always. When Reagan back in the 80s said, you know, called the Soviet Union an evil empire, a lot of people, you can't say that, that's provocative or whatever. So we didn't even very often with the Soviet Union point out loud how awful they were. And we weren't nearly as economically intertwined or dependent. I looked this up before the show today because I'm that sort of statistic geek. The Soviet Union had about a third of our economic power. We were the number one economy throughout the Cold War. They had about a third of our economic power. China is about 75% of our economic power, and in some ways of measuring, they're equal to us. So it's a completely different ballgame. So I guess that's why business leaders, including our president, aren't going to call them an evil empire. But when you got Chairman Mao staring down over everybody as the leading killer of humans in human history. That is really weird that nobody says anything out loud about that. Why doesn't the CBS Evening News say that? By the way, there's, as you can see in the background, there's Chairman Mao, responsible for the deaths of 30 to 50 million people. Why does nobody say that out loud? Isn't that weird? I have assumed that if you were in Munich and you had a giant Hitler poster, somebody would say something. I don't know. You got any thoughts on that? Text line 415-295-KFTC.
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1: Oh, and people are talking about this. The president just started his latest renovation project, painting the Lincoln Memorial reflecting pool American flag blue. Between the Rose Garden remodel, the ballroom, and a new pool, I'm pretty sure Trump's trying to flip the White House.
20: That's a funny joke. It's a pretty funny joke. I don't remember. I was just in D.C. last summer with the kids. What color was the reflecting pool? I think it was just kind of cement colored on the bottom. Anyway, kind of a cool idea. What's your second favorite joke, Michael? What's the second funniest joke you got? We got a bunch of jokes.
5: The Democrat mayor of an L.A. suburb admitted to being a Chinese agent. And already Eric Swalwell is trying to roofie her.
20: I like that joke. This just came across. Don't know how much time. Maybe we'll get into details on it later. UCLA Medical School accused of racial discrimination in defiance of the Supreme Court. Supreme Court made a ruling a couple years ago. You can't choose people based on race. That's racism. That's racism. Well, UCLA Medical School, one of the most prestigious schools to learn how to be a doctor in the whole country, apparently is still doing that. And the Department of Justice is going after him. Look at this example, and they've got the data to back it up. And the DOJ's findings, black and Hispanic students were admitted into medical school some years with their MCAT scores. The MCAT is the test you take to get into medical. You take the LSAT to get into lawyer school. You take the MCAT to get into medical school. I took the can you fog the mirror test to get into the colleges I went into. But anyway, they admitted black and Hispanic students sometimes with scores in the 66th to 72nd

0: candidates regardless? I can't get in the head of these people. You think you're righting the wrongs of history by sending less good doctors out there with your credentials attached to them? It just seems nuts to me. It's so incredibly unfair and just it's shooting yourself in the foot in so many different ways. Anyway, that's still going on, and I'm sure we'll get more details about that as the Justice Department pursues that. It's just so nuts. I do want to get into the story of whether or not in California prisons, they are giving prisoners iPads paid for by the taxpayer. In fact, they got them new iPads because they were, these poor prisoners still had iPads from 2018. And you can't have some prisoner in there with a 7-year-old iPad. That'd be unfair. I have a 7-year-old iPad. Anywho, we bought them brand new iPads at a cost of like twice what you'd pay at Best Buy. But they have access to porn and all kinds of different stuff was the story. Gavin Newsom pushing back on that story hard. And then the pushback on the pushback has been pretty hard. So if we have time to jam that in a little bit later, we will. Coming up, we're going to talk to Mike Lyons, our favorite military analyst, about where things are with the war in Iran, kind of on the back burner a little as Trump is in China. Trump's not in China long, though. He flies back tomorrow. And we'll still be stuck in the same spot we were before, where it looks like to Joe and I, the only way to change the status quo is a serious military hit back to bombing. And that's what I want to ask Mike Lyons about. I also want to ask Mike about that report from the New York Times that came out. Iran's got a heck of a lot of rockets and a lot of rocket launchers left, a lot more than we thought. What's the deal with that? So all that stuff we will get to throughout the show, and a special announcement from Katie Green, KDKD, the news lady, in hour 4 that you're going to want to stick around for. If you miss it, get the podcast Armstrong and Getty on demand.
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6: CBS News Brief. An Iraqi national charged with plotting terror attacks on Jewish institutions in the U.S. smiled during his first court appearance in New York after his extradition from Turkey. Acting Attorney General Todd Blanche.
7: There was an expectation that this would happen very soon and that it would happen not in years to come, but now.
6: CBS's MTS Tayeb reports the death toll in the Ebola outbreak in Congo is up to 80.
8: The Democratic Republic of Congo's government said it's activated a public health emergency operations center, strengthened epidemiological and laboratory surveillance, and ordered the rapid deployment of response teams.
6: There are 250 suspected cases in Congo and one in Uganda. Two U.S. senators are calling for improvements to airline evacuation procedures. CBS's Chris Van Cleve.
9: Right now, the standard is you have to be able to evacuate an airplane in 90 seconds or less. They have concerns that that's not actually what plays out in the real world.
6: The senators are concerned minimum flight attendant staffing may not be enough. Michael Wallace.
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1: So there is a bit of a breaking big news story around Trump's visit to Beijing, as President Xi of China has pushed this Taiwan thing more and harder than I think anybody was expecting. Like, over and over again, each time they sit down to meet, or like no matter whatever topic we bring up, Xi goes back to Taiwan being a really big deal and very important to him, and Taiwan belongs to us, and over again. And I think that's interesting. We're getting more reporting on that. Give you this version from the New York Post before we get to Mike Lyons, because I want to ask him about this and a bunch of other stuff. A very different story began to emerge behind closed doors after President Xi continually pressed the issue of Taiwan. The mid-morning sit-down ran long, about 40 minutes over its scheduled time. Trump was notably quieter at the next stop. He ignored shouted questions. The body language of both presidents was noticeably stiffer than it was earlier, as in there had been some, you know, confrontation, and they had reached a point of things being uncomfortable around this issue. And their people are putting out very strong language about it. And we're reiterating that Taiwan is a free nation and we support them. Anyway, it's kind of a surprise in the whole thing. We'd like to welcome to the show Mike Lyons. We love talking to Mike about anything militarily. You can follow him at M-A-J as in Major, M-A-J Mike Lyons on his Twitter feed. He just had an op-ed in defense.com about AI and our relationship with China, which we'll talk about in a little bit. But hey, Mike, what do you think about this hardcore push from President Xi about how we're taking Taiwan someday and don't get in our way or there will be a war? That's basically what he said.
2: Yeah, no, I saw that. I saw that report. That comes from, you know, kind of an old Greek model about kind of rising powers and existing powers. And the bottom line is that could ruin everything between the U.S. and China. That seems to be their hard line. I think President Xi is trying to understand Donald Trump's language of leverage, and I think that's what he's trying to use as leverage back to everything that the president wanted and wants to accomplish in this summit. He brought all the CEOs. He's bringing all this, his perceived leverage, into the equation, and I think President Xi is just trying to, you know, pivot that way. And they see themselves as this rising power, and he recognizes the U.S. as a ruling power, and to frame it the way he has means that potentially war could be inevitable if we decide to involve ourselves with there. We've just sold them billions of dollars, I think $10 or $12 billion worth of military equipment, but Xi is pretty serious about making this whole thing as a very hands-off operation.
1: Where's the reality on this? Just as an outside observer, it seems to me that China's way got the upper hand just because of the proximity. If they decided to take Taiwan, it would be really hard for us to stop them.
2: It would. It would require U.S. forces firing missiles into mainland China, which would then, you know, start this war. That's the only way you could possibly stop this, and you know, to keep them from taking it. And I think right now our mentality has been, well, besides strategic ambiguity about it, it's this kind of porcupine effect. Just give Taiwan enough equipment that makes the cost of taking it militarily so high. You know, similar to what we thought would have happened in Ukraine, the cost of it was too high. It didn't stop the Russians there. Again, for China to be a global power, though, in this century, and we're all convincing ourselves that China is the rising power and the U.S. is the falling power. I just don't buy that yet. We're a quarter of the way into the century, and China has still yet flexed any kind of military muscle or any kind of military might in that regard. Now, this would be, like anything else, would be considered an easier military operation, to your point, because of proximity, but it could start a very large conflict in the region that, frankly, I'm not sure the U.S. would give up potentially a West Coast city for if they decide to fire a nuclear weapon at it based on what we're doing.
1: Man, it is the headlines everywhere that I'm looking, that Taiwan emerges as key topic and all that sort of thing, where we were kind of hoping to make it a back burner topic, but that right. is not the way things have turned out. Okay, well, I'm glad I got to ask you all about that. So you've got this piece at defense.com about AI and how the next summit between China and the United States should be a cooperation over AI. I could talk about AI all day long. I don't know if you're aware of this, but I read all the books. I listen to all the podcasts. I'm fascinated by the topic. What's your take on it from a military standpoint?
2: Well, I think, you know, I put my Cold War, you know, hat on again and look back and say, you know, AI is a potential nuclear weapon that can destroy the Earth if we let it involve with targeting and if we let it make decisions. Think of, you know, the Terminator. And it's not a joke anymore. I mean, we're operating a war right now at scale with AI in terms of our targeting and the closing the kill chain, the time in between we recognize a target and then can engage that target. And we've got to get with China to create somewhat of like another SALT treaty, a strategic arms limitation treaty, treat it like it's a nuclear weapon, get them and us to agree to certain red lines about where AI is used, and specifically the offense. You know, it's one thing to use AI techniques in the defense, as Israel does with its Iron Dome. Iron Dome is fundamentally all AI-driven. A rocket's coming at Israel. The computer decides whether or not to engage that rocket or not. It's not a human pulling the trigger. Well, if you had that on the offense, that just creates a whole different set of variables that you might not be able to ever stop. So you can get what's, instead of having mutually assured destruction, which is a strategic deterrence for nuclear weapons, you could have, you know, mutually automated destruction where once it starts, both sides would be completely destroyed just based on automation alone. So we've got to sit down with them very quickly and get both sides to agree on certain red lines when it comes to the military use of artificial intelligence.
1: Yeah, well, of course, you know, the wild card is if it goes to artificial general intelligence or super general intelligence, that, you know, there might not be any controlling AI at all by anyone. So that's out there as a possibility. I'm glad you're taking it this seriously. I feel like it's that big a deal too, and it just isn't getting enough talk.
2: Yeah, I think a lot of it just has to do with the decisions are being made in corporate America by the AI companies and what they're going to do and what they're not going to do when it comes to giving our government. I think that the U.S. or Congress has got to get involved. If there's a uniform code similar to the way the president conducts covert operations, we need to put a U.S. code in place that says this is how we're going to use artificial intelligence and this is how the military will use it and codify it in law and then show that to the Chinese, like similar what we did the Russians, get them to agree on doing it on their side and with their military. And again, at least we don't have it in the offense. It's one thing for the defense. I think in the defense, artificial intelligence is a game changer in some ways, and it protects you. But doing it in the offense is really where the red line has to be drawn.
1: If you're interested in this topic, Mike's got a piece at defense.com. So we got to talk about Iran. Obviously, we're at war with that country, and we seem to be stuck. They think they can wait us out. We think we can wait them out. And then there is that news story that came out. It was anonymous quotes from our intelligence, but it seemed pretty well sourced that Iran has way more rockets and missiles and rocket launchers left than we were led to believe. First of all, do you believe that?
2: Yeah, I don't.
1: You don't? Okay, good. I hope you're right.
2: It's not even just the rockets themselves. It's all of the systems together, and they just can't scale it on any level anymore. It's one thing, you know, to launch a rocket is not just, you know, pointing and shooting at this point. You have to have radars. You have to have fire direction. All the different components of it are destroyed. So it's you know, it's like having, you know, empty weapons if they have them. I'm sure they have, you know, 50 to 100 or so, maybe, if the fact that they started with 10,000, they started with a large amount. But at scale, they just can't deploy them is really what's going on here. So I don't believe any of that at all. I think the wait-out period, that, you know, the president is trying to be as diplomatic as possible. And those of us in the military are like, let's go. Come on, let's finish this off. I mean, every single analyst you see on television right now, that's what they're saying. And I think that would be the most, you know, viable, quick way to end this thing. But, you know, the president wants to stick to diplomacy right now. So that's what we're going to do.
1: Well, and I think MBS of Saudi Arabia would agree with you. And MBZ at the over there at the UAE would agree with you. So do you expect that to happen? That's what I expect to happen.
2: I do. I think they can't risk leaving Iran weakened, but still able to move forward. And that's, you know, it does mean regime change, and never seen this historically happen, you know, from the air in that regard. But they're looking for the country to internally collapse economically. But we can't leave them in a situation where in 20 years they're back doing it to, you know, another different population, and it's still threatening the Middle East. And this president, again, is taking care of all family business. I think that he's not finished finishing. He says it all the time. He says it's more important that we take care of the nuclear aspect here, and so I'm glad to see him do it, and it's long overdue.
1: Seems like there's a lot of flashpoints out there right now. Am I wrong?
2: Yeah, no, in different spots. It's still, they can still happen in the Pacific and any of those straits that are there. Venezuela looks like that's going well. Trump's talking about making them a 51st state. I think Cuba will get resolved once Iran does. But I think, again, the major one is in the Middle East. And, you know, there's no proxy force that's been out there for Iran right now. We haven't seen terrorist attacks. Could be the calm before the storm. We'll see. Maybe Trump's trying to get China to intervene. I don't think there's a lot of people that are not happy with Pakistan being the mediators. They're not Trump. They're not independents here. They're on the side of Iran. And I think you saw Lindsey Graham go kind of crazy over that at a Senate hearing the other day. Maybe China was going to get involved. Trump's doing whatever he can, but I think he's very Machiavellian. He's treating China, he's flattering them, he's doing all he can, but he's also brought the hammer. He's not looking to be loved. He still wants to be feared by them.
1: That's Mike Lyons. You can read his AI piece, the next summit that Trump should have, at defense.com. You can follow him at MAJ Mike Lyons on Twitter. Thanks for your time today, Mike. Appreciate that.
2: Yeah, thanks for having me.
1: 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What is the actual title here, Michael? Yeah. Okay. Why is it only underlined at defense.com? 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Sorry about that. I got another comment about that, but first I got to tell you this about Incogni, which is just really, really a good idea. 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So I hope Mike Lyons is right. He has a lot of sources himself in the pushback against that big story the New York Times had the other day, saying that Iran still retains something like 70% of their rockets and 30 out of 35, I think they said, of the rocket launchers right there along the Strait of Hormuz. Mike doesn't believe that. I hope he's right. Would the New York Times go with some analyst that wants to make Trump look bad? Hell yeah, they would. So what's actually the truth? I don't know. But in terms of hoping, I hope Mike's right. Going to talk to Katie. Katie, the news lady, who's got a major announcement in hour four. I hope you can stick around for that. If you can't, get the podcast, Armstrong and Getty On Demand.
0: Armstrong and Getty.
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1: This is what I do during the commercial breaks. I was just reading about Britney Spears' bizarre behavior at a restaurant last night in Los Angeles, acting all drunk and crazy. This is like she just got out of rehab, and then she's at a restaurant acting a. That girl's not gonna. She's not gonna have long to live, is she? She gonna make it out of her 40s? Of course, I would never thought she'd make it out of her 20s. Reading through some of my newses I've got on here on my phone that I haven't had time to get to so far today. They had a debate? Or was it a debate or just a statement? Anyway, current mayor of Los Angeles, Karen Bass, had a little speech about how we taxpayers need to pay for teeth for drug addicts who've rotted the teeth out of their heads. She said, how many people who are unhoused that you meet have no teeth at all? They don't have teeth because meth rots your teeth. You can't succeed without teeth. So there needs to be comprehensive health care provided to people. The idea that the meth addicts that have rotted the teeth out of their head by doing meth, we taxpayers need to buy them teeth so they can go out and get a job. How are they supposed, how are they supposed to go out and get a decent job and get off the streets if they don't have teeth? I will admit that probably makes it more difficult to get a good job if you are toothless. But wasn't my fault. Wasn't my problem. You did meth to the point that you lost your teeth. And now I'm supposed to pay to put your teeth back in your head, or fake teeth. Anyway, Spencer Pratt, the reality star with all the clever ads, who might end up being the mayor of Los Angeles, said our city leaders are incompetent. Her response was, I propose free dentures for meth heads. That's not the way she said it, but that's what she was saying. That's hilarious. I hope those days are over where people go along with that. Ah, frustrating. I wanted to get to this. Wall Street Apes is a pretty good follow on Twitter if you ever do it. Anyway, breaking down the nonprofit scam that happens a lot of places. This is a California nonprofit, but it can happen anywhere. And not all nonprofits are scams by any means. I mean, we've raised money for lots of nonprofits, and you can go to the, there's a couple of different websites that, talk about charities or nonprofits and get into their books because they have to be open and how, you know, if you give them money, how well it's going to be spent and that sort of thing. There's some great, great nonprofits out there, but there are a lot that aren't, that are just scams. Here's an example. The nonprofit San Diego Humane Society. Well, who's against the Humane Society? They're trying to help puppies and kittens. Is sitting on over $100 million. Their total annual revenue last year, $72.9 million, were paid out in salaries and compensation. The CEO makes about $500,000 a year. Maybe you could make the argument that you need somebody at that of that quality to run the place. I don't know. I'll bet you could find some pretty good retired business people who would do it for nothing. Anyway, the nonprofit gets $10 million from taxpayers every year. So to recap, they take in $73 million. They spend $45 million of the $73 on salaries. And instead of services like spaying, neutering, rescuing and adopting, helping animals, all that sort of stuff, $45 million of the $73 million they take in is on salaries. And compensation, which can include you. This is what you do at a nonprofit. You start a nonprofit and you get a salary that is probably way too high. But in addition, I'd like to know the CEO that makes $500,000 a year. I'll bet that CEO gets a car, which is worth a lot. I'll bet that CEO travels some and gets put and travels for free, maybe even first class. I'll bet that CEO and a whole bunch of other people around him at that Humane Society they stay in nice hotels, and you gotta eat. Everybody has to eat, so you go up to a nice restaurant. And why wouldn't the Humane Society pay for that? There's so many nonprofits that are scam. When I hear nonprofit, my first thought is, okay, here we go. I start from a prove to me you're actually a nonprofit and not a fraud scam, and everybody should feel that way. Not, and this is what Wall Street Apes says. Nonprofits are a scam. It's money laundering and fraud. Abolish nonprofits. I would have no problem with that. Or at least have much, much stricter rules around it. How much time I got, Michael? A little less than a minute. Okay. Man, I don't know if I want to get into this. There is a very prominent, well-known writer at the New York Times. Maybe you know him, maybe you don't. Nick Kristof, who had a piece the other day about Israel, the IDF in specific, raping people. That included a bizarre story about German shepherds raping people. Turned out none of it was true. None of it could be backed up. Source was fraudulent. And this is ballooning over the last 48 hours into a really big story. This is a major columnist that ran with a hard anti-Israel damning story that turned out to not be true. And I think there are some heads that could roll on this story, and it's going to be a big deal. It should be a big deal. If you don't get everything, get the podcast, Armstrong and Getty, on demand.
0: Armstrong and Getty.
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20: 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Here's Manny Munoz.
18: I am Manny Munoz. Thank you for tuning in to iHeartRadio's Communities. It is our weekly public affairs show where we try to bring you conversations that will help you better understand important issues or maybe just some interesting topics. Either way, I do hope you'll stick around for the next half hour. And if you have any comments, questions, or suggestions, please feel free to reach out on Instagram. My handle is at IODManny. That's at IODManny. Now, let's get on with the show. For a lot of Americans, young and not so young, the basics like budgeting and credit and saving is Greek to them. Let's discuss it with Steve Bombaugh. He's CEO of the Council for Economic Education. Steve, thanks for joining us.
21: Thank you for having me, Manny.
18: Why does it seem like so many years ago we went away from teaching financial literacy in schools in our country?
21: So if you put yourself in the position of a superintendent or a principal or a teacher, you only have so much time during a school day, and there are a lot of demands on that time. Should we focus on math? Should we focus on reading? Should we focus on writing? And I think in the midst of an education reform movement, financial literacy was a casualty of that. But it's making a comeback now.
18: How many states are bringing it back? I know in Florida, where I'm from, we just started requiring financial literacy courses for high schoolers in the last few years.
21: Yeah. So if you go back to the time in the 90s when we had the beginnings of what I would call the education reform movement, only one state in the United States required personal finance. We at the Council for Economic Education have put together an advocacy group to try to get states to require personal finance, and we are, and economics, and we're up to 39 states, I'm happy to say.
18: Well, wow, so 39
21: from one
18: states,
21: to
18: that's
21: 39
18: great.
21: In yeah. a generation, yeah.
18: Why are we still missing out on 11? What is the pushback? Because it seems like if there's anything you need to learn in school would be how to handle money and finances.
21: Yeah, I don't think we're not getting resistance anywhere. There are very few places in the country that say we are opposed to teaching financial literacy, personal finance, and economics to students in our state. It just takes time for these laws and bills to get through state legislatures. So I would suspect that we'll look up in 5 years or so. And I think we'll be at 50 states plus Washington, D.C.
18: What's the real world cost of not having financial literacy, not in theory, but for everyday lives for American families?
21: Well, I'll answer the question and I'll frame it in an asset-based language.
18: Uh-huh.
21: If we look at a state like Texas, Texas is the second largest state in the U.S. 3 years after the state of Texas mandated that their students take personal finance, what you saw in that state was that the average credit score improved by 32 points, and researchers gave the personal finance course mandate as a reason for that bump. They saw a 33% drop in delinquent payments on loans. So when young people are taking personal finance and economic courses, what you see are these very tangible, quantifiable benefits that accrue to themselves, their families, their communities, their states. And once we get to 50 states plus Washington, D.C.,
18: right,
21: these benefits will accrue to the entire country.
18: So we've generally right now grown up with maybe a couple of generations of young adult Americans with very limited basic financial knowledge, and that's showing up in their debt and their lack of credit worthiness and their lack of savings.
21: Yeah, I suppose their lack of financial knowledge certainly plays a role in that. I think that the contours of the American economy have gotten to be significantly more complex as mm-hmm. well. You know, for example, my grandfather was in a union that had retirement benefits for him. And by the time you get to me, we're on to 401k plans. So just the basic architecture of the American economy has changed. It's much more complex.
18: Yeah.
21: And individuals need to play a greater role in managing their financial health.
18: Sure. And there's something to be said for the fact that when you're in your teens and 20s, you're not thinking about what's going to happen when you're in your 60s or 70s. So maybe putting money away in a 401k isn't important because you're not looking that big picture. But if you do have that financial education, you do understand the significance of it.
21: Oh, absolutely. Albert Einstein famously said that compounded interest is the eighth wonder of the world. Mm-hmm. And when you start teaching that to 14-year-olds, it's a critically, critically important lesson, both in 401k plans, obviously, but also we should be encouraging young people to invest in ways that are going to grow their wealth a little bit over time.
18: Are there certain states that are getting more right than other states when it comes to doing this again, to reincorporating it in education?
21: So I will tell you what the gold standard is. The gold standard is for students to have to take a standalone semester-long course, both in personal finance and in economics, mm-hmm. so they understand how to manage their personal finances, and they understand the theory that ties their personal finances to the larger national and global economy. And we do have a growing number of states, it's still small at this point, where you have both of those requirements. We get to the gold standard by getting schools to require some combination of these courses at all, and then we try to make them even better.
18: Sure.
21: We try to make the policy even better.
18: Have a few more minutes here with Steve Baumbach. He's CEO of the Council for Economic Education. I know we've gotten this far. It's taken a long time to get these 39 states, and you say in the next 5 years we'll have every state on board with financial literacy courses. Should we be looking bigger? Should we be teaching financial literacy in middle school or beginning even in elementary school?
21: Yes, yes. First, I am the aspiration is to have 50 states plus D.C.
18: Sure.
21: Have these mandates, and I think we'll get there. So the Council for Economic Education actually does provide, in particular, personal finance and economics lessons for students as young as elementary school. I'm going to give you an example mm-hmm. of how we bring these concepts to life for students. We have a candy game where students sit in groups of five or six. Each of them has bags of candy. Each student has different kinds of candy in their bag, and they trade. And then that exercise grows to an entire classroom activity where instead of trading with five or six classmates, you're trading with the entire class. Mm-hmm. It might be 25 or 30 people, and everybody has different kinds of candy. And what you see is that the utility, the pleasure, the excitement of the students grows the more potential trading partners they have. Now, they don't realize, they think they're just trading Skittles
18: yeah.
21: and Tangy Taffy, but in fact, they're getting a real-time lesson in economic theory.
18: Yeah, that's fascinating.
21: So
18: that's a kind of cool way to do that.
21: It's a cool way to do it, and it's a cool way to do education. So students, people in general, tend to learn better when the lessons are proximate to their lived experiences. So we can teach personal finance and economics to students of very nearly any age, as long as the lesson is relatable. We have another lesson called Swiftonomics, which talks about pricing for tickets to Taylor Swift concerts. You know, these kids
18: don't get me started on that. I know how much those tickets are.
21: they are expensive. But yeah. then, but instead of just saying, oh, the Taylor Swift concert tickets are too expensive, they can tell you why. They can tell you why they're so expensive. And frankly, maybe some of these students can come up with arbitrage opportunities to get Taylor Swift tickets at lower prices because they understand the theory behind the pricing.
18: Yeah, that is fascinating. While you were saying that, it got me to thinking about how money has changed. When I was young, I had a wallet. I was excited to get my first wallet and get a dollar bill in there and get $5 bills in there. And when I wanted something, I had to give up something tangible, right? I had to give up a dollar bill. So much of our currency exchange these days is not tangible. It's up in the air, right? We're using a phone or a watch or just a card that we don't see that money going out, right? How has that changed the idea of teaching financial literacy when you can't really see the money that's going out?
21: I don't know if that's as much of a change as us old folks might think it is. And I say that as the father of two young men who are in college. And they are, the term for their generation is, they're digital natives. This is how they are accustomed to paying for things.
18: Right.
21: With Cash App and Venmo and Zelle. They are accustomed to ordering Chipotle. God knows my children order a lot of Chipotle. They are accustomed to doing that online, but having their order waiting for them when they get to Chipotle or having it,
18: right.
21: paying a fee, having it delivered. So I do think, to your point about that dollar that you can touch being in your pocket and then not being in your pocket, I do think it, and this is my personal opinion, I've talked about this with partner organizations for the Council for Economic Education. I think it would be great if when a person is paying for something digitally, they also had something on that app that showed them the balance in the account that they're paying from, then they might not have this sort of kinesthetic relationship with the dollar bill that you and I had when we were kids, but they can see that the money is real and the money they have access to has just diminished by whatever the amount of that Chipotle order is.
18: Right. Couple more moments here with Steve Bombaugh. He is CEO of the Council for Economic Education. What's the website where people could go if they want to get more information?
21: They can go to www.councilforeconed.org. And we have a treasure trove of lessons and resources on our website that folks can engage with for free.
18: You mentioned you've got young sons who are in college, and it got me to thinking about how those are the very kids, the older teenagers, those in their young 20s who maybe have not had financial literacy courses in school, who are targeted by loan offers and credit card offers that could begin their entire financial life on the negative. Is that something that you find is increasingly needs to be addressed?
21: Absolutely. Absolutely. So, for example, the Council for Economic Education, we've developed our own personal finance course.
18: Mm-hmm.
21: And there are explicitly lessons on taking out student loans and what to look for. And so there's guidance on that. On the credit card issue, I don't think you can say necessarily a college student should never have a credit card.
18: Sure.
21: But our course will help step young people through the costs and benefits. I mean, if you're going to be disciplined and spend $10 a month and repay it on time, you build your credit score.
18: Right.
21: If you forget that it's real money and you go out with your buddies on Friday night and spend a bunch of money you don't have, then it's going to harm your credit score. But at least young people should be making informed decisions when they are entering adulthood about how to navigate college, how to navigate student loans, how to navigate summer internships, credit cards, et cetera, et cetera. And the Council for Economic Education is helpful in that regard.
18: The website is councilforeconed.org. That would be economic education. Councilforeconed.org. He's been Steve Bombaugh, Council for Economic Education CEO. Steve, really appreciate the time. Best of luck.
21: Thanks so much, Manny. Take care.
18: You're listening to iHeartRadio Communities, our weekly public affairs show. I am Manny Munoz. If you have any thoughts, comments, or questions, please feel free to reach out to me on Instagram. My handle is at IODManny. That's at IODManny. Stroke and brain aneurysm can happen fast, and for many families, they come completely out of nowhere. But thanks to quick action and a remarkable recovery, my colleague here at iHeartRadio Miami, Jada Williams, is now using her story to try and help others. The warning signs before it's too late. Jada, thanks so much for making some time with us.
2: Oh, of course. Thank you so much for having me.
18: So let me start off with this. You're young, early 40s. Take me back to when you first started experiencing symptoms, and what did you feel?
2: Back last year, and from April to July, every day I had a headache. So I would come into the studio, go to work, do my thing, but by the end of the night, I would read off songs to DJ Bulletproof or take callers, and I couldn't read my own handwriting because my right eye would start to close by the end of the night. My vision would be blurry, have difficulties driving home, things like that. And just every day having pounding headaches every day. And then my right eye not having really control over it during that time. And my daughter was just on me every day, like, Mom, this could be something really serious. This could be something really serious. And I just kept brushing it off for a little while. I have bottles or aspirin just everywhere during that time. And I was going to urgent care, but urgent care, I have a history of migraine. So it was coming off like it was a migraine, but I just knew it was something different. And just speaking with my daughter and everything, she looked it up, did her own research, Googled some things, used ChatGPT, and she was like, Mom, there's too much pressure on your optical vascular nerve and some other big medical word. And I'm like, Okay. How do you know this? She's like, you have to do these additional tests. And she writes out this long text message. And she's like, the next time you go to the ER, you show this to the doctor. And I'm like, I've never went to the ER. I've only been going to the urgent care. Let me just go to the ER. So one Friday morning, I'm like, before I get to go to work and talk on the radio, I'm going to go to the ER and get the best headache medicine that's going to let me make it through my day. That day I was determined to make it through the night completely. And when I got there to Memorial Pembroke, it came across like it was a migraine again. And I told Dr. L, like, hold on one second. My daughter told me to really show you this text message or she's just going to kill me when I get home. And I showed Dr. L my daughter's text message and she gasped and was like, oh, my gosh, she's so smart. Let's do this additional test. And she did a CTA scan with the dye that made a big difference, because she could see the aneurysm. And they come back and tell me it's a brain aneurysm. You're going to have emergency brain surgery tomorrow. It's the largest we've ever seen. And I'm like, girl, I drink water. I'm Jay Kiss. That's my whole platform is health. Like, I work out. I walk every day. Girl, what are you talking about? And isn't that what old people die from or something? Don't old people get that? Then my grandfather had that. Like, what are you talking about? I was in such denial right then. And I'm like, okay, let me get up. And they're like, where are you going? I was like, I'm going to get some water. I called Bulletproof. She's like, Dr. L was adamant. She was really great. She sat with me during that, you know, time of digesting what was going on
18: right
2: with my body. And I called DJ Bulletproof and was like, yo, Bullet, I'm going to be late to the studio today, maybe, but I'm not going to be in the mood for cameras or anything. So we can do social media tomorrow or something. Can we just have a good show tonight? So we can have show tonight.
18: You were still in denial. How long were you having these headaches, though?
2: From April to July, every day.
18: And then July is when you finally convinced by your daughter to go to the emergency room. You were your own advocate, showing them the information she has gotten. And that, that led to the discovery of the aneurysm.
2: Yes, that led to the discovery of the aneurysm. I was then taken straight to Memorial Johnson Street with Dr. Mehta and his awesome neurological neuroscience team. They were awesome.
18: Is there a difference? Is there a difference? I'm sorry to interrupt. Is there a difference between an aneurysm and a stroke?
2: Yes. Well, the aneurysm is usually what causes the stroke.
18: Okay.
2: So if it bursts, then you'll usually cause you a stroke, or you might die from it bursting. And with mine being the largest, quote unquote, that they've ever seen, they were very concerned about it because mine was larger than a quarter sitting on my brain. It's like a ticking time bomb. And it just keeps blowing up like a balloon with blood until it pops. So in my case, they were worried about preventing the stroke by making sure the aneurysm didn't burst, because mine were so big I could have died from it.
18: A few more minutes here with my iHeartRadio Miami colleague Jada Williams, also known as Jada Kiss. So the aneurysm was what was putting the pressure on your optic nerve, affecting your vision in your eye. Yes. Is that the one thing that was different from just a random headache or the other headaches that you used to get?
2: Definitely so. No, that was one thing, because where the aneurysm set at, it was sitting on the optical nerve. Mm-hmm. So that was pressure on my eye to keep closing. But I was having these headaches that you cannot explain. Mm-hmm. They are excruciating. It's like the ice pick. It's like I actually, for the first time in my life, like literally felt my brain. I felt like I could feel my brain throbbing. Any other time, it's like a headache, you know, your head may ache.
18: Right.
2: But you don't feel brain. I actually was like, I think I feel my brain. I know it sounds crazy, but I could just feel it, and it's throbbing, and it's like hurrying ice picks. But other than that, which was a biggie, by the end of the day, my right eye would be closing and I couldn't see.
18: Okay. You mentioned you were in denial when they first told you you've got an aneurysm. We've got to do an emergency brain surgery on you. What was that like? I imagine you called your daughter. You said, baby, you just saved my life. I'm going to have this surgery. Walk me through that process of the surgery.
2: Well, that part of it, when Dr. L was like, no, I'm sitting here. I'm not leaving you. You got to call that person back and tell him you are not coming to work.
18: Right.
2: You are not going to no studio, girl. You are going to have emergency brain surgery tomorrow morning. And I was like, who, me? And she's like, yes. And I'm like, oh, okay. So then I call my mother next, who lives in Louisville, Kentucky right now. And she works in the courthouse. It was about lunchtime, 1 o'clock. I called her at 1. My mom was in Miami at 8 o'clock that night. Mm. I was transported over to Memorial Johnson Street, Dr. Mehta's awesome team, and they prepped me and I had emergency brain surgery the next morning.
18: Talk to me about how you felt the first time you woke up after that brain surgery. And I'm guessing you no longer had the headaches you were having.
2: No, I instantly didn't have the headaches anymore. It was more so just waking up and just feeling different, and I could see. That was the biggest thing. Mm-hmm. I was happy about. The whole room was laughing at me because I'm like, I can see. So that was the biggest thing. And after that, it's the more so recovery coming off of the anesthesia and everything, and you can feel your body just feels like a bus hit it.
18: Yeah. What was the most difficult part of the recovery process once you were done with the surgery and you could see again? How long were you in the hospital? And then how long did it take you to get like you were feeling back to normal?
2: Time afterwards, I would have to go on a 10-day bed rest after each procedure. They would want me to stay in bed 10 days because they were going through my groin to get to my brain. Mm-hmm. These days with technology and everything is so awesome. But I couldn't at first, you know, I'm so active with walking and being hands-on with my kids. Like, my family had to rotate coming in town to take care of me, to sit with me, because I couldn't be by myself. I was a high risk for stroke, high risk for seizure, on a lot of medications that I have slowly been coming off of. Mm-hmm. During every time. So I really leaned on my siblings and my mom. They were there for me. All of them live out of town. They were coming in town, taking turns for a week to stay with me. Then right. this one would leave, would come in. So it was a long, like, little recovery world physically to where I could actually start driving. Like, I couldn't drive. And go figure, you have kids in school, you got to take them.
18: Sure.
2: So they were driving for me, just really hands-on helping me, going to each appointment with me and everything, because it's a very emotional time.
18: Yeah.
2: And then I was so surprised by what was going on in my life. In a situation like this, it changes your lifestyle. It's like my lifestyle is totally opposite. What do you mean rest?
18: Yeah.
2: I'm up early, out late night. I'm doing different events. You know, I love being on the microphone. I love advocating and helping people. But it was like this time I needed to advocate and help myself and sit down. If my cup is empty, if I run myself down, who am I going to be able to?
18: Yeah, you're not going to be there for your family. God. Right. Couple more minutes here with Jada Williams, my iHeartRadio Miami colleague here. What made you decide that you wanted to become public with what had happened to you and what you'd learned because of it?
2: Well, the first thing was the awesome listeners that tune in to 103.5 The Beat. Our listeners are so on point that they start noticing I wasn't there. And then, you know, the DJ's giving me shout outs to get better. Mm-hmm. The listeners started calling around to the different hospitals, trying to figure out where I was.

0: I may not be the only person in this situation.
1: Right.
0: And it was just surprising, like, if this could happen to me, and I'm saying, you know, before I drink water, I walk every day, I'm a little picky, clean eater sometimes, like, and you think you're fine. And my thing is, you want to be as healthy inside as you are on the outside. I look healthy on right. the outside because, you know, I think because you're petite and on the smaller side that, oh, nothing's wrong with you. You're good. But no, you have to be just as healthy on the inside as you are on the outside and taking care of yourself, getting your checkups and everything like that.
1: And you have to be an advocate for yourself if you know these things. What advice do you have to anybody listening who's like, oh, that's never going to happen to me? I take care of myself. I exercise. The very same things you said you were doing.
0: Well, you never know what lies dormant in your DNA. And then we all think, oh, you know, our 420 smoke participants, we think because, oh, I'm not smoking a cigarette, I'm smoking this. But all of these things go straight to your brain, which can cause or speed up an aneurysm.
1: And what else have you learned from this experience emotionally?
0: Oh, emotionally, I have learned that to stop and let people take care of you, let people love on you, let people give you your roses if they're trying to give you your flowers right now. Mm. I have learned to slow down and to be a little more calmer. I'm usually all over the place. I've been to 15 minutes by now. You know, you called me at 12:20. I would have been up at 5, worked out, drank 3 bottles of water by now, just doing stuff.
1: Well, I'm certainly glad that you're still here and that you're appreciating life once again. Thanks so much for the time and sharing your story, Jada.
0: Of course. Thank you so much. And everybody, go get your physical, your checkups once a year just to make sure your body is working properly the way that it is supposed to. We all have to advocate for ourselves. I really appreciate you.
1: And if you want to get more information about how to spot brain aneurysms, you could go to stroke.org. That's stroke.org to find out more about brain aneurysms and strokes. I am Manny Munoz. I appreciate you listening to iHeartRadio's Communities this week. As always, if you have any questions, comments, or suggestions, reach out to me on Instagram. My handle is at IODManny. That's at IODManny. And that'll do it for another edition of iHeartRadio's Communities. I'm Manny Munoz. Until next time.
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5: Hello and welcome to the show. I'm your host, Pat Campbell. We've got a fascinating program for you today. Our guest today says that there is a youth molecule in the human body, and he says this molecule of youth happens to be concentrated in our skin, hair, eyes, and joints. He says this substance not only dramatically influences our appearance, in other words, how young or how healthy we look, but more importantly, our physical strength, our flexibility, and mobility. This is our ability to do things, lift things, get around, be physical. Today, we're going to learn more about this once mysterious substance and how new breakthroughs are allowing us to get it back and keep it as we get older. All right, Bill Sardi is here. Bill is an author. He's traveled around the world in search of information about hyaluronic acid, or HA as it's sometimes

0: referred to.
1: He's back from his recent trip to a small village in Japan, where people maintain high levels of HA and are famous for their ability to defy the aging process. Bill, welcome to the program.
2: Great to be with you, Pat, and all your statements to introduce the show today are certainly not overstatements. After years of people using oral hyaluronic acid supplements, well, of course, we're going to give your audience a report today, an update, and an improvement, how things are going, as thousands of people have discovered how this supports, in particular, their joints, but also their skin and their eyes and, of course, their hair and so on. These are the areas where the body actually is highly concentrated in HA. But I want to tell all your listeners to please stay tuned, because there's going to be an offer today from Purity Products, no strings attached. This is an offer from a reputable company that's been in business for years.
3: Just for $5, there's no strings attached, you get to try a bottle of this wonderful new product and make your life simple, make your supplement regimen simple, and save a little money along the way.
1: Now, you say there's a youth molecule in the human body, and that it holds the key to the visible signs of aging. Now, you've written about this. You've traveled to Japan to do the research. So tell me about it. What exactly is this molecule you're talking about?
2: Pat, it's amazing that most people don't know this word, hyaluronic acid. And, of course, it's made. It's all over our body. It's in our skin. It's an all-natural molecule. We can get it orally, replace it in our body. But more so, we've learned that the little bit that we can get as a dietary supplement can trigger your body to make more. And of course, why do we need more? Well, when we're young, we're loaded with this stuff. When we're babies, we have what we call baby fat. It's really baby HA. It makes, as babies fall down and get cuts and scrapes, you notice they never really get any lifelong scars from that, because they have lots of HA on board, hyaluronic acid. And to make this easy to understand for the audience, I think we can all appreciate that women have smoother skin and thicker hair and so on. All of that is because estrogen sends a signal to make more HA, and that's why the girls have more limber, flexible joints. They can get in a kind of a lotus posture kind of that men can't get into. They certainly have all of those advantages, and it's because the estrogen sends a signal to make more HA. Now, women have more HA to lose than men do, and you see the skin shriveling up, the joints and so on, as women age. But there's a way to get it back, and of course, Purity Products for years now has been talking about HA, and they have a new formula just for the joints, HA joint formula, and it's so important today because I think everyone's confused. An article in the New York Times says consumers are confused what to do to support their joints, so people are looking for alternatives. We need cushioning in between the joints, the bones in our joints. When a doctor looks at an x-ray, all he's doing is measuring the space between the two bones there in the knee. So it's about a quarter of an inch space. Without that cushioning, you've got bone rubbing on bone. That's what HA is. It's the jello or the cushioning agent in between our bones. We lose it either due to wear and tear or age, and so we start getting problems. The more that we find pain relief, the more pain relievers we use, the more we're going to use these joints, and then we're going to wear out more bone. And they've noticed this. People who chronically use pain relievers are going to have more bone wear. So what you need is the actual cushioning back there to lubricate the joint, and that's what HA does. That's what HA is. The doctors call it synovial fluid. They actually inject this into joints. Orthopedists do. Dermatologists inject it into the skin. Eye doctors use it as a lubricant during eye surgery. So it's nothing foreign to modern medicine, but it may be new to you as a listener there, and you have never heard about HA before. Well, you need to learn about it. It's a wonderful molecule. It's all natural, and you can get it as a dietary supplement. Purity Products was the first to introduce it. Now, it's a great big long molecule, Pat, that's 6 million Daltons in molecular weight. Think of 6 million paper clips put together. It's big. You can't absorb it, and Purity found a way to knock it down so that it's only about 1,500 to 3,000. That means that you can absorb this orally. We actually proved that in studies conducted at a laboratory right there in Florida, and we're going to tell you more about that, but we proved that it's orally absorbed. Most doctors are told that oral HA cannot be absorbed. That's true if it's the regular HA. It's got to be knocked down in molecular weight. And more important, it needs some other antioxidants to be added with it. We're going to talk about one here in just a moment. But Purity Products is introducing this all-new joint formula for people that are searching for alternatives for their joint health. And, of course, this isn't a drug. It's a dietary supplement meant to, of course, support healthy joint health as we think of it.
1: If you're just tuning in, we're talking with Bill Sardi about hyaluronic acid, or HA. Now, Bill, you said recently that the HA revolution is underway. More and more people are using it. Tell us why HA is such a breakthrough, and what exactly can it do for people?
2: I think the brick and the mortar analogy is probably the best for everybody to understand it. There are bricks in our body, the cells. There's mortar in between, and the mortar is the collagen. Now, within the collagen, not the collagen itself, vitamin C makes collagen, but within that collagen, there's a moisturizing agent that looks like Jell-O. Now, everyone knows you put some Jell-O in the refrigerator and the water separates out after a time. And that's what's happening in our body. We're losing the water-holding molecule, HA. The body is 72% water. And as we lose this, the connective tissue that connects all of our cells, that connects all of everything that we have, begins to lose its water. It separates out, and then we begin to lose the substance, the scaffolding, the support structure that holds our body together. And, of course, we begin to wrinkle. We shrivel up. We lose an inch in our height. We see the brain shrivels up in the eye and so on. All of these things occur with age, and, you know, Ponce de Leon was looking for a youth molecule, and he wanted to find it in, of course, the fountain of youth, the water. He was looking for a water fountain. The body needs water, but it has to hold it. And, of course, I want everyone to think of having something like a Jell-O type of a water balloon filled with Jell-O, or one filled with water. Which one do you want? You want the one filled with Jell-O because it's still firm but soft and cushiony. And that's the way our bodies are when we're young babies. Or even a pregnant woman is loaded with this, which is an example of how the HA is made more so at certain times of our life. But as age goes on, we're going to lose it. We're going to see the wrinkles, the thinning hair. We're going to see our joints lose their flexibility. We're just telling people that after thousands of people have tried this, if you're taking glucosamine supplements, it took 13 years for doctors to adopt glucosamine sulfate. It's a regular dietary supplement now in drugstores, health food stores. People ask me, well, why hasn't my doctor told me about hyaluronic acid? Well, it took 13 years for glucosamine. It'll be on the front page of Time magazine. It's just going to take time, and it'll get there because patients are going to take this to their doctors and point it out as they did glucosamine. The revolution starts with patients and people that have issues and want to have healthy joints and skin and hair and eyes and want to see some of these useful levels of HA restored in their body.
1: Now, Bill, you've written a great deal about the role of hyaluronic acid in the body's connective tissues. How does HA work in the joints and the connective tissues?
2: It's a natural cushioning agent. And, Pat, we're talking to about between the bones. It also surrounds the nerves. There's a sciatic nerve. There's an ulnar nerve. There's a carpal tunnel nerve. All of these are going to need the special cushioning that HA can give them. There are people that tell us this stuff works. Here's Ernie writing to me, who actually teaches and plays golf in Dover, Delaware. He found this Purity joint formula, and we're telling you it worked miracles for him. Why? Because Purity has not only taken the HA, but they've taken a brand new substance called Hydrox that's taken from olives. Now, Pat, you notice you can put a bowl of olives on your table and a year later come back, and except for a little bit of shrinkage due to just a loss of moisture, they're very stable. They're still there. They didn't shrivel up and waste away due to fungal contamination. So there's something very strong in olives. We've known it for a long time. Dr. Roberto Crea, an Italian researcher who's now here in this country, doing some research on hydroxytyrosol extracted from olives and found out that it does some of the same things that the molecules do that trigger, like estrogen does, the production of HA. So we began to think, why don't we combine this wonderful, strong antioxidant from olives into Purity's new HA joint formula? You know, we're getting results like we've never seen before. This is why Bill writes to us this year saying, I'm taking HA for my knees. It's done wonders for my joints. So we get these letters from people. They're unsolicited. You see, this is the kind of thing we hear. And, of course, they're astounded with this. They just can't believe it. Here's someone writing to me. This is Dr. Cal Lee saying, he looks like a man that's 30 years younger, and he says people can't even believe his level of fitness and youthful appearance. And he says, I tell you to tell him, it's just the HA formula. And, of course, he sent us pictures on the Internet how fit he looks for his age. And you're going to look a little younger, because when you were young, you had a lot of this. Now, this stuff works fairly quick, much faster than glucosamine, and it's all safe, all natural. It's Purity's HA joint formula. And, Pat, most of the people who write to me or call me are not people who regularly fall for, you might say, radio commercials. They don't buy stuff off the radio. They just, out of desperation, knowing nothing else worked, thought they'd take a risk. Well, there is no risk today. Purity Products wants you to get this new HA joint formula risk-free, and you can get a bottle of this new wonderful HA joint formula. Why would somebody do that? Because they know people who try this say, hey, it really worked for me. That's why they want people to try it.
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1: Now, Bill, you visited this village in Japan, Yuzuri Hari, or as they call it, the Village of Long Life. Now, I understand that the people had unusually high HA levels in this village. What did you find when you met the people? Is it genetic? Is it dietary? What did you see?
2: Well, I went there again for the second time with translators, photographers, and it was easy to understand without studies, even though the town doctor there, Dr. Komori, has identified hyaluronic acid as the very reason why these people in Yuzuri Hara exhibit such youthfulness. And by the way, they have a lady there in her 90s without any aging spots in her skin, perfect skin, no wrinkles whatsoever. People living into their 80s and 90s look a lot younger, and it all became clear when we were there. Now, they grow a lot of their own vegetables and foods right there near their homes, and they have a lot of fresh foods, and sometimes they have a little extra, so they come down to the vegetable market and bring their goods there to be sold. So we were there taking pictures and interviewing people when 83-year-old Mr. Ishii came driving in on his motorcycle to deliver his vegetables to the fruit market. Pat, where do we have in the United States 83-year-olds driving their motorcycle down to the vegetable market? We don't have it. We followed him to his home where he was up on a 30-foot ladder trimming a tree. He works in the fields about 4 to 6 hours a day. And he introduced us to his neighbor who was 90 years old without a wrinkle on his face. Neither of them use reading glasses. And, of course, He works about 6 to 8 hours out in the fields every day. This was remarkable. I almost felt, Pat, I was in some sort of a place where the dinosaurs are still living or something. It was so remarkable. These people just exhibit a youthfulness, a flexibility in their joints, certainly a healthfulness that we just don't see everywhere else. In fact, it was so remarkable that the Emperor of Japan actually has visited this village. Pictures were taken there. You could see them all over the village there as they had posted them. So this had stood out. And, of course, Connie Chung, ABC News 2020, had gone to visit there in the year 2000. This was originally on television. You could see the actual pictures for yourself. But the HA revolution has come here, Pat. And, of course, we've had 3 years of use of HA. But we could lose people in the science. So they want to know, what's real? Is this for real? Well, it's real for Tom, who writes to us, a pharmacist now from Santa Cruz, California, 70 years of age, participating in the Hawaii Ironman contest in Kona, Hawaii, this past year. 70 years old, he said this new HA formula for the joints did a great job. Now, certainly a pharmacist would know. Here's John writing to me and saying, you know, at age 55, boy, when I tried HA, I'm now back to playing full court basketball with the 20-year-olds, and I've even begun to jog again. These are the kinds of reports that we hear.
1: Let me ask you a question here. You mentioned glucosamine, and there's another one out there that's pretty popular, MSM. How does this HA stack up against those other ones? The other ones, you have to take them for a while before you even see any results.
2: You do. And most of these are very positive dietary supplements. They certainly have lots of benefits. Glucosamine takes quite a while to kick in. MSM is a wonderful sulfur compound. And again, it's an anti-inflammatory, as are many things like fish oil. And so these are all wonderful, but they're not dealing with the origin of the problem. The origin of the problem is the loss of cushioning in the joint. And if we can just replace this, if we can find a way to get that cushioning back, that's what we call youthfulness. That's what we had when we were young. Here's David writing to me from New York, 25 years, looking for something that would help support his lower back. And, of course, he said, I can't believe it now. He says, I can't thank you enough for this product. People have tried all the alternatives. They've searched everywhere else, Pat, and they haven't heard of hyaluronic acid.
1: Now, the reorder rates on HA sort of tell me that things are phenomenal. The product works. The study shows how. But what are the customers saying? What are they telling you, candidly? What are they saying to Bill Sardi?
2: If the horses come back to the trough, there must be good water there. It's amazing to me how people say, just keep sending this. It's wonderful. It changed my life. Here's Lorraine saying, I can't believe it, but I'm able to run. I love it. Run 5 miles a day. My skin, nails are great. Telling everybody about it. These are online. You can go see some of these comments. Purity Products has it online where people just log in and tell you. These aren't edited in any way. Here's Brent writing, says, no one at Purity Product made an outlandish claim about HA joint formula, but 3 days after I started taking it, I noticed the difference. This stuff really worked. It's your own personal discovery. That's why Purity Product wants you to have this bottle. You call. Nobody's going to hound you. You call that number. They're going to send you a bottle, a full month's supply, and you can do it without any risk. You just kick in a few bucks, and you're going to experience this for yourself. Like the people who've written in and said all these wonderful things. Here's Harold, 85th year, he says, I'm in. He says, I'm doing very well on HA. Thank you very much. Here's Jasmine saying, my face looks moist and youthful, and I'm getting people asking me about it. What am I taking? Of course you will.
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2: It's a capsule. 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It's been said we're all living longer and we're all going to have joint problems just due to wear and tear. 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Purity Products wants you to get this new HA joint formula risk-free, and you're going to get this new HA joint formula with this new hydrox molecule from the olives, the stabilizing antioxidant, along with the HA. It works wonders. I don't know how I can convince your audience of this, Pat, but to read these wonderful letters, tell them that this works. It worked for my dog. It's worked for my mother-in-law. It worked for my brother. These are real stories from real people who tell us that it worked for them. And I know people want to know there's good science behind it. I went all over the world. I went to Japan. I called researchers in laboratories all over the world to write a whole book, get hundreds of references before we began to realize even that HA was safe to use, effective. It's really a wonderful dietary supplement. You haven't heard about it yet, but you will. It'll be on the front page of Time magazine in due time. In the meantime, what about you? 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
1: Bill, let's talk about some of the visible signs of aging and how this HA formula from Purity Products addresses these signs.
2: Well, certainly when we look in the mirror, when we see, well, let's say we're twin brothers, if we're looking, one of us ages faster than the other, how do we know that? And we're looking at our hair, we're looking at our skin, how smooth it is. You're losing HA. That's what your body's telling you. How do you get it back? Just think, there is a way. And Purity Products, taking all the risk out, all of the issues about you coming up with the dollars and everything, they just want you to try it because we're talking about replacing an all-natural molecule in your body. You can take this. Thousands have. And so they've pioneered the way. You need to be added to the list. If you're taking glucosamine, well, try HA. And you're going to find the kind of results that we're talking about here on the air. And you can do it without any risk. All you're going to do is help Purity Products with a little bit of the cost. And you are going to get a bottle of this new HA joint formula with this new hydrox molecule as well into it to help trigger your body to make more HA. Losing HA and aging are equivalent to the same thing. How do you get it back? How do you get this wonderful youth molecule? There certainly is one. Ponce de Leon was right, the fountain of youth. The body is 72% water, but it needs to be held into a cushioning gel. No, this isn't going to cause water retention. No, it doesn't increase any kind of problems like that. It's all natural. You had a lot more of it when you were young. You just need to get a little bit of it back. I know the more, Pat, that I say good about this, people find it unbelievable.
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9: I'm Michael Wallace. An Iraqi national charged with plotting attacks on Jewish institutions in the U.S. smiled during his first court appearance in New York. NYPD Commissioner Jessica Tisch.
10: Plain and simple, he was targeting the heart of our Jewish community.
9: She wouldn't say which synagogue Mohammed Bakr Saad Dawood al-Saadi planned to attack. Defense attorney Andrew Dalak.
11: He's essentially being subjected to a political prosecution. He's a prisoner of war.
9: CBS's Anna Schechter.
12: The motive, according to prosecutors, is retaliation for the war with Iran and those strikes that killed the leadership of the Iranian regime.
9: Al-Saadi is also accused of planning and executing terror attacks in Europe and Canada. Huge wind-driven wildfires are threatening more homes and businesses across the Texas panhandle. 5 fires have grown to 9.
13: How fast was this fire moving towards
14: you? Fast. Fast. These things move at lightning speed.
9: CBS's Jason Allen.
15: Here in Canyon, lightning sparked a fire that exploded to more than 17,000 acres, leaving homes in ashes and burned vehicles beyond recognition.
14: It blew up into something you couldn't believe.
15: Craig Lotus was among the evacuees who helped his family and elderly neighbors escape to safety.
9: There have also been large grass fires in Oklahoma and New Mexico. A Long Island railroad strike has left thousands of commuters without a ride this morning. The nation's busiest commuter railroad and its unions agreed on pay raises over 3 years, but not a fourth. Kevin Sexton is the vice president of the Brotherhood of Locomotive Engineers and Trainmen.
16: Wages in the fourth year. We were willing to move down a little bit, but there's a far distance.
9: Jeno Lieber chairs the MTA, which runs the LIRR.
17: We cannot and will not do a deal that shifts huge costs to our riders by forcing fare hikes.
9: Some 270,000 people ride the LIRR each day. This is the railroad's first work stoppage since 1994. Thousands of people are expected to march from Selma to Montgomery, Alabama today in support of voting rights. They're upset with the redistricting efforts in several states, which they say are dismantling congressional districts that expanded minority representation. North Carolina's bear population is booming. CBS's Mark Strassman is in Asheville.
8: Asheville, North Carolina is a southern Appalachia hotbed of bear habitats.
17: No, no.
8: And bear run-ins.
17: Get out of here.
18: People in this area can see up to 10 bears a day walk through their yard.
8: Ashley Hobbs, a state bear biologist, told us 20,000 black bears live in North Carolina.
9: Hobbs says some people are intentionally feeding bears, contributing to the increase in the bear population. State wildlife officials are advising people to make sure they secure their garbage and give the bears space. This is CBS News.
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7: Hello and welcome to the show. I'm your host, Pat Campbell. We've got a fascinating program for you today. Our guest today says that there is a youth molecule in the human body, and he says this molecule of youth happens to be concentrated in our skin, hair, eyes, and joints. He says this substance not only dramatically influences our appearance, in other words, how young or how healthy we look, but more importantly, our physical strength, our flexibility, and mobility. This is our ability to do things, lift things, get around, be physical. Today, we're going to learn more about this once mysterious substance and how new breakthroughs are allowing us to get it back and keep it as we get older. All right, Bill Sardi is here. Bill is an author. He's traveled around the world in search of information about hyaluronic acid, or HA, as it's sometimes referred to. He's back from his recent trip to a small village in Japan, where people maintain high levels of HA and are famous for their ability to defy the aging process. Bill, welcome to the program.
10: Great to be with you, Pat. And all your statements to introduce the show today are certainly not overstatements. After years of people using oral hyaluronic acid supplements, well, of course, we're going to give your audience a report today, an update, and an improvement, how things are going, as thousands of people have discovered how this supports in particular their joints, but also their skin and their eyes and, of course, their hair and so on. These are the areas where the body actually is highly concentrated in HA. But I want to tell all your listeners to please stay tuned, because there's going to be an offer today from Purity Products, no strings attached. This is an offer from a reputable company that's been in business for years.
11: Just for $5, there's no strings attached. You get to try a bottle of this wonderful new product and make your life simple, make your supplement regimen simple, and save a little money along the way.
7: Now, you say there's a youth molecule in the human body and that it holds the key to the visible signs of aging. Now, you've written about this. You've traveled to Japan to do the research. So tell me about it. What exactly is this molecule you're talking about?
10: Pat, it's amazing that most people don't know this word, hyaluronic acid. And, of course, it's made. It's all over our body. It's in our skin. It's an all-natural molecule. We can get it orally, replace it in our body. But more so, we've learned that the little bit that we can get as a dietary supplement can trigger your body to make more. And, of course, why do we need more? Well, when we're young, we're loaded with this stuff. When we're babies, we have what we call baby fat. It's really baby HA. It makes, as babies fall down and get cuts and scrapes, you notice they never really get any lifelong scars from that because they have lots of HA on board, hyaluronic acid. And to make this easy to understand for the audience, I think we can all appreciate that women have smoother skin and thicker hair and so on. All of that is because estrogen sends a signal to make more HA, and that's why the girls have more limber, flexible joints. They can get in a kind of a lotus posture kind of that men can't get into. They certainly have all of those advantages, and it's because the estrogen sends a signal to make more HA. Now, women have more HA to lose than men do, and you see the skin shriveling up, the joints and so on, as women age. But there's a way to get it back. And, of course, Purity Products for years now has been talking about HA, and they have a new formula just for the joints, HA joint formula. And it's so important today because I think everyone's confused. An article in the New York Times says consumers are confused what to do to support their joints, so people are looking for alternatives. We need cushioning in between the joints, the bones in our joints. When a doctor looks at an x-ray, all he's doing is measuring the space between the two bones there in the knee. So it's about a quarter of an inch space. Without that cushioning, you've got bone rubbing on bone. That's what HA is. It's the jello or the cushioning agent in between our bones. We lose it either due to wear and tear or age, and so we start getting problems. The more that we find pain relief, the more pain relievers we use, the more we're going to use these joints, and then we're going to wear out more bone. And they've noticed this. People who chronically use pain relievers are going to have more bone wear. So what you need is the actual cushioning back there to lubricate the joint, and that's what HA does. That's what HA is. The doctors call it synovial fluid. They actually inject this into joints. Orthopedists do. Dermatologists inject it into the skin. Eye doctors use it as a lubricant during eye surgery. So it's nothing foreign to modern medicine, but it may be new to you as a listener there, and you have never heard about HA before. Well, you need to learn about it. It's a wonderful molecule. It's all natural, and you can get it as a dietary supplement. Purity Products was the first to introduce it. Now, it's a great big long molecule, Pat, that's 6 million Daltons in molecular weight. Think of 6 million paper clips put together. It's big. You can't absorb it, and Purity found a way to knock it down so that it's only about 1,500 to 3,000. That means that you can absorb this orally. We actually proved that in studies conducted at a laboratory right there in Florida, and we're going to tell you more about that, but we proved that it's orally absorbed. Most doctors are told that oral HA cannot be absorbed. That's true if it's the regular HA. It's got to be knocked down in molecular weight. And more important, it needs some other antioxidants to be added with it. We're going to talk about one here in just a moment. But Purity Products is introducing this all-new joint formula for people that are searching for alternatives for their joint health. And, of course, this isn't a drug. It's a dietary supplement meant to, of course, support healthy joint health as we think of it.
7: If you're just tuning in, we're talking with Bill Sardi about hyaluronic acid, or HA. Now, Bill, you said recently that the HA revolution is underway. More and more people are using it. Tell us why HA is such a breakthrough, and what exactly can it do for people?
10: I think the brick and the mortar analogy is probably the best for everybody to understand it. There are bricks in our body, the cells. There's mortar in between, and the mortar is the collagen. Now, within the collagen, not the collagen itself, vitamin C makes collagen, but within that collagen, there's a moisturizing agent that looks like Jell-O. Now, everyone knows you put some Jell-O in the refrigerator and the water separates out after a time. And that's what's happening in our body. We're losing the water-holding molecule, HA. The body is 72% water. And as we lose this, the connective tissue that connects all of our cells, that connects all of everything that we have, begins to lose its water. It separates out, and then we begin to lose the substance, the scaffolding, the support structure that holds our body together. And, of course, we begin to wrinkle. We shrivel up. We lose an inch in our height. We see the brain shrivels up in the eye and so on. All of these things occur with age, and, you know, Ponce de Leon was looking for a youth molecule, and he wanted to find it in, of course, the fountain of youth, the water. He was looking for a water fountain. The body needs water, but it has to hold it. And, of course, I want everyone to think of having something like a Jell-O type of a water balloon filled with Jell-O, or one filled with water. Which one do you want? You want the one filled with Jell-O because it's still firm but soft and cushiony. And that's the way our bodies are when we're young babies. Or even a pregnant woman is loaded with this, which is an example of how the HA is made more so at certain times of our life. But as age goes on, we're going to lose it. We're going to see the wrinkles, the thinning hair. We're going to see our joints lose their flexibility. We're just telling people that after thousands of people have tried this, if you're taking glucosamine supplements, it took 13 years for doctors to adopt glucosamine sulfate. It's a regular dietary supplement now in drugstores, health food stores. People ask me, well, why hasn't my doctor told me about hyaluronic acid? Well, it took 13 years for glucosamine. It'll be on the front page of Time magazine. It's just going to take time. And it'll get there because patients are going to take this to their doctors and point it out as they did glucosamine. The revolution starts with patients and people that have issues and want to have healthy joints and skin and hair and eyes and want to see some of these useful levels of HA restored in their body.
7: Now, Bill, you've written a great deal about the role of hyaluronic acid in the body's connective tissues. How does HA work in the joints and the connective tissues?
10: It's a natural cushioning agent. And, Pat, we're talking to you about between the bones. It also surrounds the nerves. There's a sciatic nerve. There's an ulnar nerve. There's a carpal tunnel nerve. All of these are going to need the special cushioning that HA can give them. There are people that tell us this stuff works. Here's Ernie writing to me, who actually teaches and plays golf in Dover, Delaware. He found this Purity joint formula, and we're telling you it worked miracles for him. Why? Because Purity has not only taken the HA, but they've taken a brand new substance called Hydrox that's taken from olives. Now, Pat, you notice you can put a bowl of olives on your table and a year later come back, and except for a little bit of shrinkage due to just a loss of moisture, they're very stable. They're still there. They didn't shrivel up and waste away due to fungal contamination. So there's something very strong in olives. We've known it for a long time. Dr. Roberto Crea, an Italian researcher who's now here in this country, doing some research on hydroxytyrosol extracted from olives and found out that it does some of the same things that the molecules do that trigger, like estrogen does, the production of HA. So we began to think, why don't we combine this wonderful, strong antioxidant from olives into Purity's new HA joint formula? You know, we're getting results like we've never seen before. This is why Bill writes to us this year saying, I'm taking HA for my knees. It's done wonders for my joints. So we get these letters from people. They're unsolicited. You see, this is the kind of thing we hear. And, of course, they're astounded with this. They just can't believe it. Here's someone writing to me. This is Dr. Cal Lee saying, he looks like a man that's 30 years younger, and he says people can't even believe his level of fitness and youthful appearance. And he says, I tell you to tell him, it's just the HA formula. And, of course, he sent us pictures on the Internet how fit he looks for his age. 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
7: Now, Bill, you visited this village in Japan, Yuzuri Hari, or as they call it, the Village of Long Life. Now, I understand the people had unusually high HA levels in this village. What did you find when you met the people? Is it genetic? Is it dietary? What did you see?
10: Well, I went there again for the second time with translators, photographers, and it was easy to understand without studies, even though the town doctor there, Dr. Komori, has identified hyaluronic acid as the very reason why these people in Yuzuri Hara exhibit such youthfulness. And by the way, they have a lady there in her 90s without any aging spots in her skin, perfect skin, no wrinkles whatsoever. People living into their 80s and 90s look a lot younger, and it all became clear when we were there. Now, they grow a lot of their own vegetables and foods right there near their homes, and they have a lot of fresh foods, and sometimes they have a little extra, so they come down to the vegetable market and bring their goods there to be sold. So we were there taking pictures and interviewing people when 83-year-old Mr. Ishii came driving in on his motorcycle to deliver his vegetables to the fruit market. Pat, where do we have in the United States 83-year-olds driving their motorcycle down to the vegetable market? We don't have it. We followed him to his home where he was up on a 30-foot ladder trimming a tree. He works in the fields about 4 to 6 hours a day. And he introduced us to his neighbor, who was 90 years old without a wrinkle on his face. Neither of them use reading glasses. And, of course, he works about 6 to 8 hours out in the fields every day. This was remarkable. I almost felt that I was in some sort of a place where the dinosaurs are still living or something. It was so remarkable. These people just exhibit a youthfulness, a flexibility in their joints, certainly a healthfulness that we just don't see everywhere else. In fact, it was so remarkable that the Emperor of Japan actually has visited this village. Pictures were taken there. You could see them all over the village there as they had posted them. So this had stood out. And, of course, Connie Chung, ABC News 2020, had gone to visit there in the year 2000. This was originally on television. You could see the actual pictures for yourself. But the HA revolution has come here, Pat. And, of course, we've had 3 years of use of HA. But we could lose people in the science. So they want to know, what's real? Is this for real? Well, it's real for Tom, who writes to us, a pharmacist now from Santa Cruz, California, 70 years of age, participating in the Hawaii Ironman contest in Kona, Hawaii, this past year, 70 years old. He said this new HA formula for the joints did a great job. Now, certainly a pharmacist would know. Here's John writing to me and saying, you know, at age 55, boy, when I tried HA, I'm now back to playing full court basketball with the 20-year-olds, and I've even begun to jog again. These are the kinds of reports that we hear.
7: Let me ask you a question here. You mentioned glucosamine, and there's another one out there that's pretty popular, MSM. How does this HA stack up against those other ones? The other ones, you have to take them for a while before you even see any results.
10: You do, and most of these are very positive dietary supplements. They certainly have lots of benefits. Glucosamine takes quite a while to kick in. MSM is a wonderful sulfur compound. And again, it's an anti-inflammatory, as are many things like fish oil. So these are all wonderful, but they're not dealing with the origin of the problem. The origin of the problem is the loss of cushioning in the joint. And if we can just replace this, if we can find a way to get that cushioning back, that's what we call youthfulness. That's what we had when we were young. Here's David writing to me from New York, 25 years, looking for something that would help support his lower back. And, of course, he said, I can't believe it now. He says, I can't thank you enough for this product. People have tried all the alternatives. They've searched everywhere else, Pat, and they haven't heard of hyaluronic acid.
7: Now, the reorder rates on HA sort of tell me that things are phenomenal. The product works. The study shows how. But what are the customers saying? What are they telling you, candidly? What are they saying to Bill Sardi?
10: If the horses come back to the trough, there must be good water there. It's amazing to me how people say, just keep sending this. It's wonderful. It changed my life. Here's Lorraine saying, I can't believe it, but I'm able to run. I love it. Run 5 miles a day. My skin, nails are great. Telling everybody about it. these are online. 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Here's Brent writing, says, no one at Purity Products made an outlandish claim about HA joint formula, but 3 days after I started taking it, I noticed the difference. 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
2: 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Purity Products wants you to get this new HA joint formula risk-free, and you're going to get this new HA joint formula with this new hydrox molecule from the olives, the stabilizing antioxidant, along with the HA. It works wonders. I don't know how I can convince your audience of this, Pat, but to read these wonderful letters, tell them that this works. It worked for my dog. It's worked for my mother-in-law. It worked for my brother. These are real stories from real people who tell us that it worked for them. And I know people want to know there's good science behind it. I went all over the world. I went to Japan. I called researchers in laboratories all over the world to write a whole book, get hundreds of references before we began to realize even that HA was safe to use, effective. It's really a wonderful dietary supplement. You haven't heard about it yet, but you will. It'll be on the front page of Time magazine in due time. In the meantime, what about you? 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
1: Bill, let's talk about some of the visible signs of aging and how this HA formula from Purity Products addresses these signs.
2: Well, certainly when we look in the mirror, when we see, well, let's say we're twin brothers, if we're looking, one of us ages faster than the other, how do we know that? And we're looking at our hair, we're looking at our skin, how smooth it is. You're losing HA. That's what your body's telling you. How do you get it back? Just think, there is a way. And Purity Products, taking all the risk out, all of the issues about you coming up with the dollars and everything, they just want you to try it because we're talking about replacing an all-natural molecule in your body. You can take this. Thousands have. And so they've pioneered the way. You need to be added to the list. If you're taking glucosamine, well, try HA. And you're going to find the kind of results that we're talking about here on the air. And you can do it without any risk. All you're going to do

0: Smell Purity products with a little bit of the cost, and you are going to get a bottle of this new HA joint formula with this new hydrox molecule as well into it to help trigger your body to make more HA. Losing HA and aging are equivalent to the same thing. How do you get it back? How do you get this wonderful youth molecule? There certainly is one. Ponce de Leon was right, the fountain of youth. The body is 72% water, but it needs to be held into a cushioning gel. No, this isn't going to cause water retention. No, it doesn't increase any kind of problems like that. It's all natural. You had a lot more of it when you were young. You just need to get a little bit of it back. I know the more, Pat, that I say good about this, people find it unbelievable.
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4: 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Hey there, we are Armstrong and Getty. 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It's Armstrong and Getty On Demand. 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Hope you enjoy the best weekend talk show in America.
5: Are you aware of reports that Pakistan are allowing their bases to be used to park Iranian aircraft?
6: Sir, I wouldn't want to comment on that based on the ongoing negotiations.
5: Secretaries.
4: I don't know why he didn't want to talk about that. That's Secretary, my word, Lindsey Graham, our Senator Lindsey Graham, talking to Kane, General Kane.
7: Yeah.
4: And General Kane didn't want to go there for whatever reason. And Lindsey Graham kind of lost his mind a little later. Maybe we'll play that later about how angry he got about, you know, I don't trust these guys. No, you shouldn't trust them. They hid bin Laden from us and they're letting Iran park their planes so they can't be blown up and all kinds of other stuff. And they're the arbiters for this peace deal.
7: It's ridiculous.
4: Anyway, I don't want to get off on that. This is the story that's getting so much attention today. It's in the New York Times. The Trump administration's public portrayal of a shattered Iranian military is sharply at odds with what U.S. intelligence agencies are telling policymakers behind closed doors. This is according to classified assessments from early this month that show Iran has regained access to most of its missile sites, launchers, and underground facilities. Most alarming to some senior officials is evidence that Iran has restored operational access to 30 of the 33 missile sites it maintains along the Strait of Hormuz.
7: Oh, my.
4: Which, of course, could threaten American warships and oil tankers transiting the narrow waterway. So I don't know anything about this, so I can't claim incompetence or, you know, anything, really. I don't know anything about this. But I'm just shocked with, after all that bombing and the idea that we had decimated their ability to, fire back at us, that we, you know, really had some supremacy in the skies and could do whatever we wanted, that they got 30 of 33 rocket launchers still going along the strait.
7: Yeah, we do have supremacy in the sky and all that sort of stuff, but it looks, and we ought to talk to Mike Lyons about this.
4: I'm going to tomorrow.
7: It looks like they went to ground, in a way. They hid their stuff and buried it or whatever, took it deep underground, knowing that the attacks were coming.
4: In general, for the whole country, Iran still fields about 70% of its mobile launchers across the country and has retained roughly 70% of its pre-war missile stockpile, according to the assessments. That stockpile encompasses both ballistic missiles, which can target other nations in the region, and a smaller supply of cruise missiles, which can be used against shorter-range targets on land or at sea. That is pretty troubling stuff. Now, at the same time, the story came out today that yesterday, the story came out that the UAE had also bombed Iran during this whole war. Today, the story's out that Saudi Arabia joined Israel and us in the bombing.
7: Oh.
4: And kept it quiet the whole time for obvious reasons. I mean, that could disrupt a lot of their population. I mean, if it was a big splashy headline that Saudi Arabia joins the Jews in bombing Muslims.
7: Well, you write that headline in Saudi, you get your hands chopped off if you're lucky. Yeah, yeah, and they say they have regained access to roughly 90% of its underground missile storage and launch facilities nationwide. I'm reminded of our last conversation with Mike Lyons, in which we were talking about the fact that given the narrowness of the Strait of Hormuz and, you know, just the modern weaponry, drones and otherwise, you practically cannot eliminate a country's capacity to do violence. All you can do is eliminate their will to do violence. By beating them down so hard, they say, let me up, I've had enough.
4: I don't understand it, but it's clearly true. Having lived through, well, Vietnam as a really little kid when I, you know, was reading about it later when I got older. But also Iraq, Afghanistan, now Iran. You just can't accomplish what you need to accomplish with air power. You just can't,
7: no.
4: Apparently. And it doesn't quite make sense to me, but it clearly is true. Unless you're going to put, you know, 100,000 troops on the ground and go through cities with guys. You can't do what you want to do, apparently.
7: Yeah. Well, there's a hell of a lot you can do by putting, say, a missile launching system on an elevator and taking it six stories underground.
4: Apparently.
7: Then we have to use our super giant ordnance to get to those. And if you have hundreds of them, well, it's just it's tough to make that happen. You got to get your enemy to capitulate.
4: So we can move on to other topics, but it certainly seems to me on this that if Trump is going to, as he said again yesterday before he got on the plane headed to China, if he says, if he's sticking to his guns, and I sure hope he is, that, look, only one thing matters. They are not going to get a nuclear weapon.
7: Mm-hmm.
4: Then we got to go back to bombing the crap out of them.
7: Probably, yeah. Yeah, can't imagine any other route,
4: and
7: honestly.
4: The other thing that he's not going to say out loud, but I think is also true, they can't control the Strait of Hormuz.
7: Right.
4: So I think that's just as true. If those two things are absolutes, no nukes, Strait opens back up again, we got to start bombing the crap out of them again.
7: Even then, it's going to be a tough nut to crack, especially the Strait, given what I was saying about, you know, capability and drones and the rest of it. Here's the what I love about events and laws and things that human beings do that I always accuse the left of not taking into consideration. There are secondary effects. If A happens, how will people adjust? What will they do that will change the world? And convoys of heavy-duty trucks are now barreling across the Arabian Desert as an escape valve from the jammed up Strait of Hormuz. And it's just absolutely spectacular.
4: Moving across stuff across the border by land.
7: Yeah, exactly.
4: Yeah.
7: Lots and lots and lots of trucks, mostly running around the clock, two drivers each. There's an executive at Alcoa, former executive, who's been watching this unfold and has connections. He says 600 trucks became 1,600, became 2,000. Now we've got 3,500 trucks running from the Gulf to the Red Sea. They pause just long enough to refuel while one dude sleeps in the back. And
4: that's interesting because I didn't bring this the other day. Some Iranian foreign minister, speakers, whatever, said our border is twice the length of the distance across the United States. Our entire border around our country. Mm. You can't police all of that. We can move stuff over land and get stuff in and out of the country that way. Mm. I thought, that does sound like a problem.
7: Yeah, yeah. So here's an expert who said they will have caught up. Well, okay, so he's in the fertilizer business, this one guy being quoted. Who he is doesn't matter that much.
4: Sun Tzu or whatever the name of the guy is who wrote The Art of War.
7: Yeah.
4: He's got to have some saying in there. This truism. The other side gets a vote because that is the most truest thing about all fights and wars and business deals or whatever.
7: Oh, yeah.
4: The other side gets a vote. You can come up with your plan, but they get to come up with their plan. And you don't always guess correctly what that's going to be.
7: Right. So here's the CEO of a Saudi state-controlled mining company that was caught up in the blockade and serious about it and helped get the giant number of trucks going. He said they'll have caught up on its export backlog by the end of May. He said, whether I truly believe we could do it
4: That's
7: or
4: two
7: not,
4: weeks.
7: I don't know. The drive is making a meaningful dent in a fertilizer shortage that's threatening the global food supply, but we're making real progress.
4: That's the only current leverage we have if we're not going to bomb. The idea is we're crushing their economy because they can't get anything in or out. Well, if they are getting things in and out, and if they're caught back up to normal in 2 weeks, and we got no leverage other than bombing. Wow, that's quite a development.
7: Yikes.
4: Yeah, that's going to be fun to watch.
7: Yikes. The IRGC is no fathead Maduro.
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4: So Katie Green does our news and is part of the show every day, and she's having a baby, like, very shortly, and we're about to put her on the air. And I think if we can somehow drag out the conversation.
7: Yes.
4: She'll lose track of time and have the baby on the air.
7: Oh.
4: And I think that would really be good for us. And we could sell sponsorships.
7: Oh, yeah. Be a great rating stunt.
4: This contraction brought to you by Pampers.
7: Wow. Wow. Wow. Can you charge them retroactively for that? Do we have Katie?
4: Yeah.
7: Ladies and gentlemen, the fabulous Katie Green, live from the delivery room, calling in. Hi, Katie.
4: Wow.
1: There would be so many FCC violations if you guys tried to do that stunt. That would not work.
4: You are a dedicated radio professional. Are you actually, you're actually at the hospital in a bed?
1: I am at the hospital in a bed having contractions as we speak.
7: Wow. In the like super nice modern delivery room setting or what?
1: Yeah, it's a beautiful room. It's huge. And I'm the bed's actually comfortable, which is odd. And it's been great.
4: And of course, you didn't know this, but we had a radio contest last week where five listeners got to be there. So if you got the listeners there, we're watching you have the baby.
7: Plus,
1: those are the people that keep coming to the
4: yes,
1: door.
4: Those are listeners who won a contest.
7: Plus, when you signed the paperwork to start working with us, you signed away the naming rights to the baby. So please welcome Baby McBabyface.
1: Damn it. It's always the fine print that I don't read.
7: Right. So how you feeling?
1: I feel pretty good. There was a little bit of a starting process to this whole getting induced thing that involved a balloon and not the type that you would see at a party.
7: Mm.
1: And that was painful. But now that part's over, we're good. And then in about an hour, they're talking about breaking my water, and then little Jack Joe Mike will be here shortly after that.
7: Wow. Wow. In about an hour.
1: Depending on how long it takes from there, but that's apparently when they break that water, that's when it's like go time.
4: Sure. Are you ready to have that baby out of you?
1: Holy hell, am I? Over it.
7: You know, Katie, there are a number of steps in the miracle that is having and raising a child where God's plan is so wise. I mean, because childbirth is no walk in the park, and you know that, obviously. But I
4: found it fairly easy.
7: Oh, boy. wow, I'd have your head on a swivel walking to your car. All of our women listeners are going to be here to murder you, all the moms anyway. But at the point that you're ready to give birth, you're like, I don't care. Let's get this done. It's like when your kid finally leaves the house, you'd think you'd be heartbroken, but they're so sassy. You're like, yeah, I'm going to cry, but good luck.
1: Right. Yeah. Oh, the amount of people that have told me, you know, really enjoy these last couple of weeks because you're going to miss it. The hell I am.
4: Wow.
1: I've been telling everybody I'm serving him an eviction notice. He's out.
7: Wow.
4: An eviction notice. That's funny. The time is up.
7: Yeah.
1: Yeah.
7: There's a 2-year process for that if you're having a baby in California. So, anyway.
1: Oh, great.
7: Well, you know, we're super crazy excited for you and happy for you and got our fingers crossed. And a lot of the folks listening, hopes and prayers and fingers crossed as well.
1: I appreciate you guys very much. And you guys, you'll be on the list of the first to know when he's here. So
4: cool.
1: I'll be texting you guys shortly.
4: Cool. Yeah. We'll announce it on the air then. It's going to happen while we're on the air today. That's crazy.
7: Yeah.
1: Hopefully.
7: Yeah.
1: That's my entire goal is to make sure that it happens while you guys are still on the air.
4: You're trying to back time it to the top of the hour.
7: What a trooper. Oh my gosh. Hey, give our best to your mom and pop and stay in touch. All right.
1: I absolutely will. Thanks, guys.
21: All right. Okay. Hey, Katie.
7: Good luck.
21: Katie, one big push and just shoot him out.
4: Michael.
1: Thank you, Michael.
21: All right.
1: Spoken like a true doctor who knows what he's doing. Right on.
7: Oh, yeah. Yeah. Yeah. He chat GPT there. All right. Thanks, Katie. Wow. Wow.
4: I know. Such a big deal.
7: Oh, impossible to summarize.
4: No. There's the life before you had a kid and the life after you had a kid, and they are very different. And not including, and this is the part you just can't possibly know, all the changes that happen in your brain.
7: Mm-hmm.
4: I mean, because of course you can't know. Your brain changes. It literally changes.
7: Neurologically.
4: Your hormones change and your brain changes when you have a baby, when you have a kid. Men and women.
7: Mm-hmm.
4: The responsibility is never, you look at the world differently.
7: Yeah.
4: There's no understanding that unless you've done it.
7: Yeah, the fabulous Caitlin Flanagan, who's, we mentioned, I guess last week, she wrote a great piece for the Free Press, has another piece out. It was for Mother's Day, and she was talking about how, you know, the question of to have a kid or not at all is a thing among young women. And she made the joke that women, young women, are looking at it exactly the way men have been telling women to look at things forever. Logically. And, you know, the pluses and minuses and blah, blah, blah. And that young women never get the, it is a miracle that will change everything about you in so many good ways. Talk. It's out of fashion. It's just the dollars and cents, convenience, career, vacation will become difficult.
4: Right.
7: I don't get to do things on my schedule anymore. It sounds like a net negative to me.
4: You're right. Nobody talks up the part that most parents talk about being the greatest thing that ever happened in your life.
7: Yeah. Why don't you poll, say, 1,000 parents and ask them, if you could go back again, would you undo it?
4: Oh, God.
7: And look at that teeny tiny number. It's like a trial with no defense attorney. All you have is the prosecution of the idea of motherhood. Talking about women now, obviously. But the defense never gets to speak. It's a weird culture. It's partly that our media and so many of our idea shapers are of a monoculture.
4: I can't believe she called in while we're on the air.
7: I know.
4: Hours before she's going to have a baby.
7: I know.
4: Like maybe an hour before she's going to have a baby.
7: Yeah, we didn't ask her to.
4: No.
7: Yeah. Yeah.
4: Make it clear, we did not demand that she call in.
7: Oh my God, no.
4: An hour before she's having a baby.
7: No. Wow.
4: Very exciting.
7: You'd hate to get scammed out of your baby. And that's why Incognia is so important. Yeah, I didn't have anything better. When did that transition to the birthing rooms where, you know, you shouldn't be filthy, but...
4: In the 90s?
7: I don't know.
4: Was it earlier than that?
7: I don't know. Well,
4: when did they stop? I talked about this list. This one horrifies me for whatever reason. Because it happened to me. But the whole whisking the baby away from mom...
7: Yeah.
4: When did they stop doing that? Here's your baby. Everything that, you know, intuitively about nature would be mom is going to stay with the baby. I'm sure that's the way it's been for a million years. But we're going to take your baby away and go put it in a room full of screaming babies with bright lights.
7: Right. Yeah.
4: What the hell? Whose idea was that? And how did it last so long? But when did that change? Because they would never do that now.
7: No, no. As I've made the point before, America fell in love with science in the 20th century and got way carried away.
4: That's what people should think about when you say trust the science.
7: Oh, yeah.
4: Trust the science. You used to grab a newborn and take it away from their mom.
7: Right.
4: Now we've decided like the best thing you could possibly do in their entire lives is hand it to mom and have it being laying on mom's chest.
7: Trust the nature. Yeah. Kate, our oldest, was born in 1992, and we had the comfortable, nice birthing room. We're quite pleased with that. And she actually had some significant complications during the birth. The minute they determined she was fine, yeah, she was with mom.
4: Did you ever consider doing the hot tub birth?
7: No.
4: You have the baby in the hot tub?
7: No, I don't really love hot tubs at all, and neither does Judy, so... she likes it more than I do.
4: We have some friends that did the home hot tub birth.
7: Really?
4: Yeah, it seemed to be fine.
7: Is the kid underwater?
4: It's a water birth. They call it a water birth.
7: Yeah. Why?
4: It's more natural because that's
7: do
4: the way we're designed.
7: Do you have gills, ma'am? The answer is no. Give birth in the air.
4: I think it's
7: not
4: just
7: in the air, but in air.
4: I think it's just hot tubs feel good, so.
7: Yeah, well, there's nothing wrong with that. I get lightheaded in hot tubs if they're over, you know, like a certain temperature. Then I'm afraid I'm going to slip under and drown like Chandler from Friends. From lightheadedness.
4: We start with Katie there in the birthing room and we end with, don't want to drown like Chandler in a hot tub.
7: Right? Right? That's an embarrassing obit. You don't want to die a caveman death, but you don't want to die a Hollywood drug addict death either.
4: No, you don't. Okay, as soon as Katie has her baby, she will be calling us back. And
7: I doubt it.
4: You don't think?
7: We'll never hear from her again.
4: Right. Okay, we got more on the way. Stay here.
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5: I'm Allison Keys. A terror plot targeting Jewish institutions in California, New York, and Arizona has been foiled, and a suspect has been arrested. Prosecutors say he's tied to other global attacks and wanted payback for the U.S.-Israeli war on Iran. NYPD Commissioner Jessica Tisch.
6: The attack never occurred because the defendant was, in fact, plotting with an undercover law enforcement officer.
5: More now about the suspect who was arrested in Turkey and turned over to U.S. officials. CBS's Katrina Kaufman with more.
22: According to the complaint, Al-Saadi was willing to pay undercover FBI agents $10,000 to set fire to or bomb a New York City synagogue and Jewish institutions in Los Angeles and Scottsdale, Arizona, insisting that it was most important that the incidents be recorded.
5: A deadly outbreak of Ebola is raging in Africa, and the Center for Disease Control and Prevention there says there have been already 80 deaths in nearly 250 cases. Health officials worry conventional treatments might not work. CBS's MTS Taieb.
23: This is the Democratic Republic of Congo's 17th outbreak of the deadly viral disease, and it's unfolding against the backdrop of a deepening security crisis where clashes between rival militia groups have killed dozens of civilians in recent weeks.
5: The World Health Organization says the risk of a global spread of the Hanta virus is low. There are no known cases in the U.S. CBS's Meg Oliver.
24: In an update, the World Health Organization says a total of 10 cases of Hanta virus have been reported, including the 3 deaths in connection with the deadly outbreak on a cruise ship. That number is down from 11 after one passenger's test was found to be inconclusive and later negative.
5: Workers at the nation's busiest commuter rail system, the Long Island Railroad, are on strike. The union says,
25: "We're sorry that it comes to this, but I want the riders to know, I want our employees to know, I want our members to know, I want New York to know that we did everything we possibly can do to get a deal done today."
5: Does your teen seem tired?
26: Researchers at the University of Minnesota say only 22% of teens sleep at least 7 hours each night. Black and Latino teens and teens in low-income households get even less sleep on average. The study cites the same issues that have plagued teens for generations, including increased homework, jobs, and pressure to stay up late with peers. But new issues include ever-present screens and social media use, and feelings of social isolation and burnout. Michael Wallace, CBS News.
5: The Preakness is today, just before 7 p.m. Eastern, but there will be no Triple Crown winner this year, as the winner of the Kentucky Derby isn't running. This is CBS.
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5: Big changes decades ago made a huge dent in musical history.
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30: The Beach Boys album Pet Sounds changed everything. Inspired by the Beatles' Rubber Soul album, Brian Wilson went beyond the group's surf sound, creating sophisticated harmonies on what was the first pop music album to be considered a cohesive work, not a simple collection of songs. Pet Sounds then sparked the Beatles to stretch their imaginations on Sgt. Pepper's Lonely Hearts Club Band. Steve Kathan, CBS News.
5: It's It's the grand final this afternoon for the 70th annual Eurovision Song Contest, but there's extra drama this year as several nations are boycotting over Israel's participation. Allison Keys.
0: The following is a paid program. 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
9: Welcome to Guarding Your Nest Egg Radio. Along with the founder of Talon Wealth, Mike Lester, I'm Cheryl White. Wasn't as big an intro as I've done in the past, but I think it had a lot of power.
7: It wasn't bold. It's fine. I mean, I'm only like 5'11". You know, I don't need...
9: But you have a big
7: personality. Doesn't have to be that bold. Hey, it's the weekend. We're going to talk about whatever we decide to talk about. We'll try to keep it interesting. Try to give some people some good financial advice. Mm-hmm. And just go from there. But, you know, it's an interesting world. I mean, geez, the past week, look through everything that's been going on. We're keeping it interesting, right?
9: That's for sure. Yes.
7: Fuel prices.
9: Oh, my gosh. I filled the tank. For the first time in a while. I don't drive all that much, but it was, you know, down to 25 miles, you know, so I thought, okay, I better fill it up. Fine. If you're going to
7: there's this little light on the dashboard says, yeah, you're about to get stranded if you don't do something.
9: Yeah. So it was $80.24. That's a lot for filling up my car. And I thought, wow.
7: That's a lot for a motorcycle, Cheryl.
9: My little moped.
7: What you're saying is you don't drive a gas guzzler, but it still costs you $80.
9: Yeah. So I thought, well, I better fill it up now because I don't know how much it could be next week or the week after or whatever. So
7: what if it's way less? How's that going to make you feel? Do you ever get that like pit in your stomach where you're like, oh, I'm paying this much now? If there's a resolution next week and gas prices drop, which they don't drop as fast, right? As they go up.
9: True.
7: Are you the kind of person where if it was a dollar less next week, you'd be upset?
9: No, not really.
7: Okay.
9: Because there's no changing it. I can't go back and get my money.
7: You can't. Why worry about something you can't fix? Yeah, I'm kind of the same way. I do contemplate not filling it all the way up, you know, and maybe it's just kind of a gamble. Maybe it's a little game we play. Mm-hmm. But I think a lot of people listening probably are sort of playing the same game. You know, at the end of the day, of course, it's more. And historically, when it comes to gas prices and how it affects economies and just the way things work, people, if they're traveling less, maybe it's not just the, you know, fuel in your tank on your automobile. Maybe it's also the, you know, the price of a flight, you know, to go from point A to point B. So, I mean, all of these things are happening, but, so we gotta work that into the equation. Here's the thing about financial planning. It's never constant, Cheryl. That's why we're always talking about having a plan, but the plan has to be flexible. So let's say that you locked into some sort of an investment that guaranteed that it was going to pay you X amount for the rest of your life. And, you know, on the front end, that sounds pretty good until your expenses are twice as much as they used to be. You know, now you're going, well, crap, you know.
9: Well, now you asked me about gas prices. Let me say this, though. Yeah. If you said, hey, they're likely to go up. So do you want to commit right now to paying this amount per gallon for gas? And then it dropped like to half of that. That would upset me. Yes.
7: Oh, if you committed long term.
9: Yes.
7: Yeah, there you go. Long term commitment to something. I know that you could talk to 10 financial advisors or 10 firms and very easily get 10 different opinions, right, about what you should do with your money. Everybody needs to gravitate towards, you know, whatever feels best and right for them. But anytime somebody's selling a product and trying to convince you to lock in, I've talked about it before, you know, a lot of the marketing on radio is, frankly, what's called a fixed indexed annuity. We don't like them. I'm not going to go into that. People know we don't like them. But here's the reason why. They're promoting, oh, well, this would be great. You know, we'll just take your expenses and we'll put you in an annuity and it'll cover your expenses. Well, the problem is your expenses go up over time, but the payout on the annuity doesn't go up over time. I understand why people sell them. I mean, the commissions are really, really good. I mean, you know, 7-8%, sometimes more. So, you know, somebody finds out you got $500,000 sitting around, and if they can convince you to put in one of these annuities, I mean, they're going to get a $35,000 or a $40,000 commission. I mean, that's big money. So I understand the benefit for the advisor that sells it. I don't understand the benefit for the client, which is why we won't do it.
9: Okay. Not doing that.
7: Yeah. Well, we can tell you all about it. You know, sure. We just won't do it. But what we would do is say, well, okay, you want income? Great. Let's look at all the options.
10: you know, for income, not a product. There are plenty of great ways to get yourself a paycheck in retirement, or even if you're not retired. You don't have to lock your money up to get there. I think we'll have a chance to talk about that more later. But okay, so gas prices, yay.
9: Well, everybody is feeling that right now, I think. Mm-hmm. I checked the other day just to see what the gas prices were in places all around the country. And, you know, in some spots, it's almost $6 a gallon. So, sure.
10: Yeah. Yeah. Just the West Coast, right? Mm-hmm. Probably a little painful.
9: But anyway, we're talking about financial advice for those who are retired or who are about to be retired. And that brings up a subject that we've talked about before, and that's the great wealth transfer.
10: Mm-hmm.
9: Now, we've really approached it before from the angle of the person who is passing along the money.
10: Sure.
9: But what about those? I mean,
10: it's the most obvious, right? People think about none of us are going to live forever,
9: sure.
10: Right? And then so what happens? So the wealth gets transferred, and it's there's an awful lot of money out there. But okay, go ahead.
9: Yeah, they're calling it the great wealth transfer because so much is expected to be passed along over the next couple of decades. The estimate right now is about $84 trillion.
10: Mm-hmm.
9: So I thought we might talk about it from the other side. What if you are inheriting that money?
10: Of course, yeah. Well, this transfer, you go back, it's generational, right? So we had the greatest generation of all time, you know, so people like my grandparents and then and your grandparents, and then we've got the baby boomers, which would be, you know, my parents. The idea is, you know, all this money, you can look at it a lot of different ways, but people have accumulated a lot of wealth over time, and a lot of that money is in retirement accounts. So you go back to the very, very early 80s, late 70s, you know, people don't always realize that this idea or this concept of a 401k actually started back then. My grandparents didn't have 401ks.
9: No.
10: They had pensions.
9: Right.
10: Right. And now some people have pensions, but not, you know, it's not as common as it used to be. And people have the 401k, so they have to put that to work. But, you know, when we talk about this wealth transfer, you know, a lot of it is because of that. So it would be retirement accounts at work, real estate, right? That's appreciated over time. And I mean, it's a very, very significant amount of money. I mean, we're talking with people around the country every single week, and it's a little bit different depending on what state you're in. But the goals of most people are very, very similar. You know, how do I live off of my money for the rest of my life? Again, things are going to happen. Things are going to change. We're just talking about, you know, the price of fuel. That's an additional expense, right? That maybe you weren't contemplating, and it's limited, right? It'll go away, but it's still an additional expense. You need a flexible plan. What's left? What gets passed on to beneficiaries, and how does it get to beneficiaries in the most efficient manner? So that's another really, really big part of the financial planning process. And I would say, Cheryl, a high percentage of people will say to me, Mike, listen, I'm happy for my beneficiaries to get what's left, but I don't want to skimp on retirement and doing things. You know, I want to make sure I don't run out of money, and I want to make sure that they get whatever's left as efficiently as possible. And a great financial plan will do that for you, right? It'll help you map it out. It won't give you the exact number that your beneficiaries are going to receive, because nobody can calculate that, right? There are too many potential scenarios, right, moving forward. But what financial planning can do is give you a range. And so the way that we would look at that, and it's very, very common in the financial services industry, it's called Monte Carlo simulations. And basically it's just statistics and numbers, but you take a look at, okay, I'm generalizing here, but you look at the best case scenario. So for lack of a better word, what if the economy and stock markets were always better moving forward? We know that's not going to happen, but what if they were always better moving forward? And then we take a look at what if markets or the economy was always worse than it has been historically moving forward, which also can't happen, right? It'll never always be better, but it will also never always be worse, but it will always be somewhere in between the two. And that's where we don't know exactly where you'll be. But if you have an efficient financial plan, somebody has explained to you what all of your investment options are, what your best case scenario is moving forward, giving, you know, whatever input we put in, what your worst case scenario is moving forward. And if the worst case scenario is an acceptable scenario, it's statistically accurate that you'll be fine, right, moving forward. So I don't know, you know, if somebody's trying to scare you about the stock market or scare you about investments or trying to get you to lock your money up, you know, what they should really be doing is showing you your best and worst case scenarios. Because if your worst case scenario is an acceptable scenario, you're in a really, really good spot, because it'll never actually always be that bad. It'll be something better than that, but it won't be the very best case scenario. So I think when you put things in those terms for people, they don't have to understand exactly how the stock market works. Even when they look at all the investment options, they don't have to know every single detail about every option. This gets confusing for people. This is where a fiduciary advisor who says, okay, this is what you're looking to accomplish. Let me go back. Let's figure out what's available. Let me come back and talk to you. That, you know, somebody who's actually helping you make informed decisions and then putting together a financial plan, it's really, really important. And then the other part is on the back end of that, right? So you have an efficient portfolio. You know where your income's coming from. But then we get into taxes, right? So tax planning is very important. We're going to pay our taxes, but we don't want to pay more than our fair share. We want to be efficient there. We want to take a look at income planning, which also goes into tax planning. We want to take a look at estate planning, you know, things like wills and trusts. And that's more that transfer of wealth that we talked about. It's your, you know, an efficient financial plan is going to have all of this. But at the same time, that plan probably needs to get updated at least every year, right? So that's why with, you know, with our clients, you know, we're going to sit down and put together a financial plan. But we recommend you meet with us at least 3 times a year to review. Let's make sure we're on track. Let's make sure nothing has changed over time. So I also think it's very, very important to have a financial plan that's extremely flexible. Liquidity is important. You want to be able to take advantage of opportunities when they come up. You don't want your money locked up somewhere, but you also want to make sure that you've got certain provisions in place so that you can rely on income from the portfolio. And that's literally what we specialize in.
9: Well, you know, a lot of what you just described seems like what the poll done by UBS found out about the inheritors, what they said they were looking for in a financial advisor. So 79% said they wanted experience and expertise, and more than half said they want advisors who can build trusted relationships across generations.
10: Yeah, it makes all the sense in the world, right? It's all evolving. That's why it needs to be flexible. You can make a long-term commitment to an advisor, but that advisor needs to be updating your portfolio and coming up with new things all the time, because things are going to change. Your life at 60 is going to be different than your life at 70 or 80 or 90. And as we know, things happen. Surprises happen. You have to have the ability to take care of all of that. So what I know from, you know, over 25 years of doing this is it's entirely possible to build efficient portfolios for individuals that not only help preserve their principal, but also grow it over time while still providing income that offsets taxes and inflation. But if you don't have all the information, you know, you're kneecapping yourself, right? For lack of a better word, you need all the information to make informed decisions. And if anybody's pushing you in a particular direction for their own compensation, that's potentially problematic.
9: Well, a lot of what you describe is part of the comprehensive financial plan. And that's kind of step one, right? You make an appointment for the comprehensive financial plan. You start to get to know each other. You start learning about, you know, what you want to do in retirement. How much do you have? How can we make this happen? And by the way, the comprehensive financial plan is complimentary if you're at least 55 and you've put aside $250,000 or more for retirement. 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
1: Hi, this is Mike Lester with Talon Wealth and the Guarding Your Nest Egg radio show, and I have another investment idea for those seeking great returns with limited risk. 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But if you would like to know more about how structured notes work and what we currently have available, call us at 916-888-4000, 916-888-4000, if you'd like to learn more.
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0: Now, back to Guarding Your Nest Egg with Mike Lester, the founder of Talent Wealth.

0: Guarding Your Nest Egg with Mike Lester is back. I'm Cheryl White. And Mike, we talk about gold every now and then. In fact, we talk about gold quite a bit on this show because it is such a popular investment.
1: It is a popular investment. Have you gotten, this is on topic but off topic, you know, the TV shows where they're mining for gold? I mean, I think people like treasure.
0: We do like treasure.
1: I love treasure.
0: Yes. Yeah.
1: I watch treasure shows all the time, whether it's, you know, pirate treasure or some Spanish ship that sank.
0: Right.
1: You know, or just, you know, panning for it. I've never done it. I feel like I could pan for gold all
0: day. I've done it.
1: You've done it?
0: Mm-hmm.
1: Was it fun? I think it would be fun.
0: It is fun. I mean, it was at a tourist place, so. I mean, I was really out there doing it.
1: Yeah, I've taken when I was a kid, I did it, and I've taken my kids to, like, the gem mining and stuff for it. It's kind of, I don't know, but as long as I don't get eaten by a bear or something, I like the idea of, you know, just being out in nature and kind of, you know, it just seems very calming. And then if you actually find something.
0: Oh, it's so exciting.
1: Oh, yeah, pretty exciting. Huh. Yeah, well. I mean, gold prices are pretty high. So I guess if you knew where to go and where to find it, that would be pretty interesting.
0: There's gold in them thar hills.
1: Gold in them hills, right?
0: Yeah.
1: I still think of the Beverly Hillbillies.
0: But that was black gold. Texas
1: black gold. That's right. They shoots a hole. Isn't that so silly? He shoots a hole in the ground and just, you know, and up from the ground came a bubble and crude.
0: He was one lucky guy. That's for sure.
1: Yeah.
0: Yeah.
1: Well, you know, that's what it is. But so volatility with gold, you know, we've spoken about this on the show, not every single week, but fairly frequently. Mm-hmm. If you've been listening for any period of time, you'd know that I'm annoyed with the commercials right on TV selling the gold coins or the silver coins, that sort of thing. And I'm not annoyed in the sense that I'm not mad at these people for trying to make a living. It just seems very predatory. And there's very, very little regulation of that industry. So I find that the commercials can be misleading. I mean, I think I even heard them say one time, like, oh, well, nobody's ever lost a dime in gold. I'm like, that's not true. You know, there's the price per ounce of gold or silver or what have you. And in markets, it, you know, it fluctuates, right? Supply and demand. So that's potentially problematic. But kind of going back to something that we've done, because we do get the question quite a bit. And I think it's because A, people are curious. And then B, they see all the commercials. Well, should I have gold in my portfolio or should I have silver in my portfolio? And if I should, when should I have it? Yeah, there has been some volatility, but again, gold is historically very, very high currently.
0: And Mike, there's some allure to gold. There's something about gold.
1: Well, there is. Yeah, of course. I think the contrast between owning physical gold, where let's just say you have a safe and it's in your safe, or let's say that you went to one of these companies and they store it for you. There is something about that where it's tangible, I think, if you can see it. But the problem to me with that business model is when you're buying the physical gold or silver, you're actually paying more than it's actually worth. So you're buying it at a premium. So you, if you invest in it, you need it to actually appreciate just to break even. But then when you sell it back, okay, great. I've got a safe full of gold coins. Now, how do I get my money back out of that? So that's also potentially problematic. You have to go back to somebody that'll buy it. But then again, they have to make money buying it. So they buy it at a discount. So it's complicated and you're paying more than it's worth when you get it. You're selling it for less than it's worth when you sell it. And if you pay somebody to store it, you're paying a storage fee over time. And as long as gold or silver or what have you, as long as it keeps appreciating, I guess it sort of covers the expense. But you actually don't have to do that. You can just own a gold or a silver or even a platinum ETF or exchange traded fund. On any given day, you can go to whatever your favorite financial engine is. You know, some people go to, you know, Yahoo or Google or what have you, and you can just check what gold's trading at or what silver's trading at or what platinum's trading at. And if you use an ETF, you know, if gold's up, you're up. If gold's down, you're down, right? And so it's just tracking it pretty close. Depends on which ETF or exchange traded fund you're using, but they're still going to track the value and you can get in or out of it just like a stock. So you can literally trade it. Say, hey, listen, well, I don't know. I want to put $50,000 in gold. One example of a gold ETF would be something, it's called GLD, right? Kind of makes sense.
0: It does.
1: So it's an ETF. You could buy the ETF, and if gold's up, you're going to be up. If gold's down, you're going to be down. But you're not paying a storage fee. You're not paying this. You're not paying that. The ETF company is going to make some money on it, right? So there's some expense there. But it's a very easy way to have some liquidity. I do get this question. People go, well, you know, what if I get gold? I'm like, well, it's great. You know, as long as gold goes up, you'll probably be okay. But why are you actually buying it? I'm like, well, because if things get really, really bad, right? So the sort of the, I'm looking for, searching for a word, but let's, you know, sort of like the prepper. mm-hmm. right? Who says, well, you know, if our currency becomes worth nothing, it's going to be really good to have the gold. I'm like, well, I guess I could see that, maybe agree a little bit, but what are you going to do, right? So now we're, okay, so what are, we're on like a, the dollar's not worth anything. You go to pay for something, you show up with a gold coin, and all you really wanted was like a loaf of bread, maybe some eggs and milk. You know,
0: what's change going to look like?
1: What are you going to do? And they go, oh, yeah, okay. Fundamentally, it just doesn't work very well. And then I, you know, sort of jokingly, but not jokingly, I said, you know, listen, if you're really that worried, I think I would just load up on ammunition. You know, that would be a currency. You know, you could just have, you know, whatever bullets, you know, in your pocket, you know, like the, maybe the little 22s or, you know, kind of like pennies, and maybe the 45s are like silver dollars. I don't know, but it's probably more valuable, right? Whether it's for protection or for hunting or whatever reason you'd use it. But again, if we get into honestly just investing in precious metals, you know, whether it's because of inflation or because of this or because of that, we should really have a conversation about what all of the options are. And again, it is a hedge against things like inflation. But, you know, recently, and we've talked about it before on the show, but you know, here within the past month, because of the volatility in gold and silver, we set up a structured note that was based on the S&P gold and silver. This is not an offer, right? This is something that we've done for, you know, some of our clients. And if anybody has a question, I'm more than happy to go out and find out what the current rates would be on any structured note you'd like to see. But this particular one was, I believe it was a 4-year structured note. The timeline could be anything we want. The rate was particularly good, so I wanted to extend it to 4 years. It was based on the S&P gold and silver, so we used ETFs there. So I think the ETF for the S&P was like SPX, and I think for gold it was GLD, and I think for silver it was SLV. So again, 4 years, those three ETFs. We had 40% downside protection. So basically what that means is as long as none of those three, as long as the S&P gold or silver weren't down more than 40% 4 years from where it started, there's a guarantee from the bank that underwrites it to return the principal.

0: that structured notes are right for everybody, but I think if you don't know anything about them and you have any questions, you should probably give us a call. Just find out what we have currently, or if, you know, you're really interested in precious metals, but you'd like more of a defined outcome, ask us to structure it for you. Ask us to make, you know, we can run it, see what's going on currently, talk to you about all the other options that are available. But I think the most important thing you can do for yourself when you're investing, and in particular investing in retirement, is to make informed decisions, understand what your options are. And honestly, that's, you know, that's really what the show is all about.
1: And for those who may be thinking that physical gold is the only way to invest in gold, you've given another option here.
0: Here's the thing. I don't know what gold's going to do over the next 4 years, right? But maybe it goes up a ton. Maybe it goes down. I don't know. Nobody really knows, right? There's not a crystal ball. But if you have an investment, and in this case, the example is a structured note, and I can just tell you that I don't really know what gold's going to do, but this particular investment pays 18.75% per year, regardless of whether, you know, it's up or down more. I mean, what are the odds of gold being up 18.75% or silver or the S&P, you know, each year for the next 4 years? I don't know.
1: I don't know the answer to that.
0: I don't know either. I would guess that it won't be up that much. And if it wasn't, it's entirely possible that our clients that have that investment will actually outperform, right, gold or silver or the S&P. It's entirely possible that not only would they outperform it, they'd also do it with less risk because it had the, you know, 40% downside protection. It's also possible they'll lose money on it. I just don't think that they would, right? That's why you have to understand your risks and all, and what all the options are. But if you're not aware that investments like that exist, you should probably be talking to advisors that can help you with it.
1: 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Hope you'll stick around because we have a whole lot more ahead as Guarding Your Nest Egg with Mike Lester continues.

0: If you remember dimming and brightening your headlights with your foot while driving, you fit right in with us. This is Guarding Your Nest Egg with Mike Lester.
1: 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The note was based on the S&P, gold, and silver, and our clients won't lose principal as long as none of the ETFs are down more than 40% 4 years from when we placed the trade, and the bank guaranteeing them doesn't default. This isn't an offer because we already traded this note, and structured notes aren't for everyone. But if you would like to know more about how structured notes work and what we currently have available, call us at 916-888-4000, 916-888-4000, if you'd like to learn more.
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5: Guarding Your Nest Egg with Mike Lester, the founder of Talon Wealth. I'm Cheryl White. And Mike, do you have any big plans this weekend? Anything different, fun?
1: I'm going to a wedding. There you go. So that'll be interesting.
5: I haven't been to a wedding in so long.
1: Yeah, me neither, actually. I'm just going to hang out. I don't even know most of these people. he was like, hey, you know what? You should come. I'm like, okay. He's like, hey, I already paid for all this stuff. You might as well come over and, we'll have a good time. So it sounds like a good time. It's going to be a colorful crowd. I'll put it to that way.
5: Oh, fantastic.
1: It'll be good. Yeah. Well, weddings are fun. People have a good time, you know?
5: Yes, they do.
1: Maybe they'll do the chicken dance, or something like that. Do people still do that at weddings?
5: I don't know.

0: But how that'd be go? Worth going just to see it. Okay. All right. I need a video of that. Everyone.
1: Well, if I wind up doing a chicken dance, everybody's going to be sworn to secrecy, and there's going to be a, all the cell phones are going to have to be put away in the lockbox somewhere. That can't hit the internet, Cheryl. Yeah,
0: okay.
1: Be bad.
0: Unless one sneaks out and I receive it anonymously in the mail, which would be fine.
1: I'll do that. We're going to hang out and
0: fun.
1: Katie and I still have young kids at home. So
0: mm-hmm.
1: School's wrapping up. We still have 16, 14, and 9 years old, at home. So we had a plan for the summer, figure out what we're going to do.
0: I know. Summer's just like everybody busy else. For you. I know. Yeah. So we want to hear all about it as you get into summer.
1: As we get into it. All right. A little travel, try to get the kids out to see some neat things, right?
0: Mm-hmm.
1: Open their eyes to the world. So I think we've got a couple ideas there. And then fishing's a big deal to me. So probably spend some time fishing. Hunting season, I've talked about it, but I do a lot of bird hunting, but that's not summer. That doesn't really start till October where we're at. So yeah, here it is.
0: I'd recommend that you go to French Lick, Indiana, but then Florida has its own version of sulfur water, doesn't it? So that wouldn't be anything unusual.
1: Well, is that what French Lick, that's their claim to fame, is sulfur water?
0: Well,
1: doesn't
0: kind
1: sound
0: of.
1: Very exciting.
0: They were the healing.
1: Nothing against anybody from French Lick, Indiana, but why?
0: They were the healing waters, and a couple of hotel years.
1: Oh, healing waters.
0: Yeah,
1: oh,
0: got into a big competition.
1: Like rotten eggs.
0: It does. Pretty much does. Yeah.
1: I grew up with that. I still remember in school, even the water fountain at school was from a well somewhere, like sulfur.
0: Yeah, no kidding.
1: I think half the reason kids are, see all these things online just if, things were just different. I mean, we drank out of a garden hose. Now somebody would, look at you like you had four eyes if you were drinking out of a garden hose.
0: Oh, we did that all the time.
1: Yeah, what's the big deal? It probably made us healthier, I hope.
0: In a way, probably. Yeah. Well, we've gone far afield here from retirement financial planning, but getting back to the subject, I mentioned to you before we came back into this segment, I wanted to talk about 401ks because I saw something and I want your take on it. The headline was, can you have too much in your 401k?
1: And what did they say?
0: Well, what do you say?
1: I don't know, Cheryl. What do you think? Pass that back and forth. Too much money is sort of a relative term, right? So if you say, do you have too much in your 401k? You're sort of looking back at, what were your other options over time? So I think that there are a lot of people out there. I know there's a lot of people out there that have a significant amount of money in 401k accounts because that was their vehicle for saving towards retirement. Earlier in the show, we were talking about how in the late 70s, early 80s, this concept of the 401k came about and sort of getting rid of pensions and moving into saving money for yourself. But then the problem is you got to figure out how to get income from it, right? So the pension was kind of straightforward. They gave you the income. When you build the 401k, you got to figure out how to get the income. But too much, again, it's relative. So it's a good problem to have. I always look at investments or gains or, money in a 401k. Is it too much? It's not that it's too much. It's just that what are you going to do with it now? And so that brings up something important, which, it gets talked about a lot and people have heard about it, the concept of a Roth 401k or a Roth IRA account. The idea is you pay the tax before the money goes in, and then it grows tax-free into perpetuity. And then when you make distributions or you make withdrawals from it, you also don't pay tax on that. With a traditional 401k, one of the issues with having a lot of money in a 401k is the distribution that you're taking. You're just making withdrawals. But that distribution could be because you need income, because again, you're trying to find a way to live off of the money for the rest of your life because maybe you don't have a pension. But also, if you don't need the money, you're forced to take a distribution through what's called a required minimum distribution. And depending on your age, would depend on when you have to take that. So right now, the numbers to keep in mind are age 73. And then for some people, if it's far enough in the distance, they're moving that to age 75. But it's a forced distribution. And the reason that somebody might view a 401k as having too much in there would be you have an account that you haven't paid tax on yet. You're going to be forced to take distributions, whether you want to or not. And then those distributions are going to be taxed as ordinary income. So what does that mean? Well, it means that it's taxed at the maximum rate, potentially. So when you take distributions from retirement accounts, not just 401ks, also IRA accounts, But when it comes back to you as if it was earned income, and then depending on how much you have, that's where you get into the, you know, what we think of as tax brackets, mm-hmm. Cheryl.
0: Right.
1: So, you know, I'm in this tax bracket or I'm in that tax bracket. And so you want to be careful there. And the reason I bring that up is, you know, the alternative to ordinary income would be potentially investment income. So something like, well, I made an investment and I held it for more than 1 year and it turned into, instead of ordinary income, long-term capital gains. So it's just how the money gets taxed when it comes back to you. Now, this isn't something that our clients need to worry a lot about because we're always factoring that in, right? So how the money comes back to you, and is it, you know, as ordinary income or long-term capital gains, what have you, we're always looking for the most efficient way to do that. But it's, you know, interesting to think about, yeah, do I have too much in the 401k? No, not necessarily. I look at it as, well, it's a good problem to have. Okay, you got too much money in the 401k, you got too much income from the 401k, you're paying too much in taxes, right? You're paying in too much taxes because you have too much income. So we want to make sure that we're as efficient as we can be with that. And that's where, again, where Roth comes in. So, you know, if you're in a situation where you've got too much in the traditional 401k or the traditional IRA, and you're going to be forced to take distributions, then we hear about, you know, the Roth IRA or the Roth conversion strategy.
0: Which is not all at once, I would think.
1: Well, you could literally do it almost any way that you want to, but there are a lot of issues. So you want to be very, very careful when you're doing a Roth conversion. So what is a Roth conversion? Well, you could, you know, have this 401k, regardless of how much money is in it, and then you could pull money out of the 401k and put it into a Roth IRA account, let's say, and you pay tax on that conversion at whatever tax rate you're at, because again, it's at ordinary income. And I don't want to get too far into the weeds here, Cheryl, but for a lot of people in that situation, it is potentially very, very beneficial to convert. Now, I heard something the other day, which I thought was really, really interesting. And I am talking to an individual that came in the office, and we were doing Roth conversion planning for them. So we can literally map it out and show you, first of all, is it appropriate for you to do a Roth conversion? If it is appropriate, how much should you do each year? And just map all of it out and show you the long-term benefit of it. But they had actually had a meeting with the company. I won't mention the name, but had a meeting with the company, and they said, sure, we'll do all that for you, but we're going to charge you $5,000.
0: Oh.
1: And I thought, okay. Yeah, I mean, and he said, hey, you're literally doing the exact same thing for free. I mean, I guess that's a business model, but we're not charging anybody to do it. So I guess here's the thing, Cheryl, there are people out there that are charging a lot of money to show individuals, you know, what is the best way to do a Roth conversion. That's not for everyone, but it is potentially beneficial for many, many people. You need to know how to convert, how much to convert each year, because there's a lot that goes into it, Cheryl, something called LIMRA, which is effectively, if you know, so if you're 65 or older and you're doing these Roth conversions and your Medicare Part B premium can get very, very expensive, there's a trickle down effect. It's not that you couldn't figure this out on your own, but we're willing to do this for our listeners. Of course, we're already doing it for our clients, but willing to do this for our listeners complimentary. So if you want more information on how does it work exactly? How much should I convert? Am I even a good candidate for conversions? 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Hence, it's comprehensive, right? 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
0: 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Where I wanted to go with this now is the fact that once you receive that plan, it is yours. So if you make the, you know, appointment to come in, consult, you get the plan, you can show it to another financial advisor if you want to.
1: Oh, sure. I mean, it's just a second opinion, right? So, I mean, who's to say that, you even like our plan, Cheryl? I don't know.
0: Yeah, but if you do, you can implement it on your own.
1: I think everybody should talk to at least a few companies, you know, figure out what's out there. You know, all financial companies are going to have a different personality, a different business model. We do what we do. So at Talon, it's pretty specific, right? Active management of portfolios. I don't believe in hang in there. I think that advisors need to earn their keep. So if they're charging you a fee to manage your portfolio, they need to actually manage your portfolio, you know, not just bill you for doing nothing. I mean, you could do that on your own, right? You can just go to Vanguard or someone. They'll build a diversified portfolio for you. It won't be actively managed, but it, you know, it'd be diversified. But at the same time, you know, what else are they providing? Are they selling products? Anybody can sell products. They're just brokering something. So anytime somebody's selling a product for a commission, they're just going to a company and they're the middleman and they're, or middlewoman, and they're just selling it back to you. I think that's problematic. There's not a lot of value there, right? You could do that on your own. But if we're providing active management of portfolios, showing you what all of the investment options are, creating investment options that you can't just go get on your own, right? But this idea that somebody basically just charges you to do something that you could do on your own, you're not maintaining that fiduciary standard, right, for your clients. We're very careful to do that. And to your point, yeah, we're going to do all the paperwork. We're going to do all the analysis, including, we were just talking about Roth conversion strategies. Happy to do that for you, complimentary. And if you decide along the way that we're providing value and you'd like to pay us to manage your portfolio, then it might make sense. But the only reason anybody would pay us to help them manage their portfolio would be if there's a value, right? So if we can show them higher rates of return net of fees, there's value. If we can show them less risk to get those returns, there's a value. If we can provide income planning and tax planning and estate planning, there's a value. But you need to make sure that the relationship works for you. And hopefully when you find the right financial advisor, it's going to be a long-term relationship.
0: And there's no contract, right? So if someone comes to see you and wants to work with you for, you know, a while, and they, for whatever reason, might not see the value.
1: Yeah. The great thing about charging somebody a fee to manage the portfolio is, I mean, they can stop paying us a fee anytime. So there's no contract that says they have to keep paying us. So in other words, it's on us to continue to do a good job, because if we're not, you're just going to leave, right? Just draw a line that says, hey, I'm not paying you anymore. I'm going to go over to whatever, Acme, you know, in the corner, whatever, you know, but it's fine. We have a vested interest in doing a good job for you and being a good stewards of your money and helping you invest it in the right way. Because if we don't, you're just going to leave, and that doesn't help us at all. So we're literally sitting on the same side of the table. We want to help our clients protect and grow their money, get income for the rest of their life, adjust for inflation and taxes, show them all the investment options that are available, and, you know, just take it from there.
0: Call 916-888-4000. 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Give us a call right now, and we'll get you on the calendar just as soon as possible. And I hope you'll stay with us. We have a lot more ahead. Mike Lester will be right back with more Guarding Your Nest Egg.
1: Hi, this is Mike Lester, host of the Guarding Your Nest Egg radio show. 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
2: CBS News Brief. A plot to attack Jewish institutions in Arizona, California, and New York has been blocked, and the suspect is tied to other global attacks over the U.S.-Israeli war on Iran. NYPD Commissioner Jessica Tisch.
3: He allegedly stated, either they eradicate us or we eradicate them.
2: Workers at the Long Island Railroad, the nation's largest commuter rail system, are on strike. The union says it tried its best to get a deal done today, and it is sorry that it came to this. The MTA says,
4: we don't think we're that far apart. I really want to be clear about that. But it's up to them how long the strike goes on, really. It's their decision.
2: One firefighter is dead and others are hurt after a massive explosion at a lumberyard in Maine. CBS's Meg Oliver.
5: Officials say firefighters responded to a fire in a silo at the yard yesterday morning. They say that is when the explosion happened, killing one rescuer on the scene.
2: CBS News Brief. I'm Allison Keyes.
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0: Thanks for joining us for Guarding Your Nest Egg with Mike Lester. I'm Cheryl White. Mike, in the last segment, we were talking about income. We were talking about Roth conversions, 401ks. That prompted me to think about coordination.
1: Oh, coordination. Like riding a bike or?
0: No. I was thinking.
1: A unicycle. That's right.
0: Oh, my gosh.
1: That takes a lot of coordination.
0: Do you know how to do that? I don't.
1: I was always fascinated, though.
0: Me too.
1: Yeah.
0: I can't even ride my bike hands free.
1: If I asked my kids if they knew what a unicycle was, I don't think they would even know.
0: Might not.
1: All right.
0: Okay. Anyway, so coordination. I was thinking about coordination in terms of income sources, because as you were talking, I was thinking all these income sources, you know, that you might have in retirement, if you don't coordinate those, then you could end up with a costly error in terms of taxes or whatever, just because you pulled too much out of this account, or you weren't considering this, or you know what I mean?
1: Yeah, it's kind of an unforced error, right? Just lack of information, and you can make mistakes along the way. And let's face it, our tax system and the government is far from perfect, right? Not efficient. You can get yourself in trouble and not even know that you did. So it is a big part of the financial planning process, just helping people understand things. I just mentioned LIMRA. Right. In the last segment. So I'm very familiar with it. Our clients are familiar with it because we help our clients. I would bet that probably the majority of our listeners aren't real familiar with LIMRA and how it works and even what it is. And when you don't know or you're not working with an advisor that's going to help you understand it, it's an unforced error. And it can be very, very expensive. And I'm not going to get too far into it, Cheryl, but basically when you're 65 plus and you're on Medicare, there's Medicare Part A and Medicare Part B. And Medicare Part A, you're not paying for. You've already paid for that. But Medicare Part B, you do pay for. And there's different ways to pay for it. But for most people, it would be a deduction from their Social Security income. Right. So when you look at what Social Security is going to pay you, kind of on the low end, it would be about $200. I'm rounding off here, but about $200 a month for your Medicare Part B premium. Now, what the government has is LIMRA. Again, there's two A's on this. People don't know that. LIMRAA. All it goes with taxes, you know, whether you're single or married, filing jointly or what have you. But at certain income brackets, your Medicare Part B premium can go up significantly. And it could happen for a lot of different reasons, but it's usually just income. Now, that income could be, we were talking about Roth conversions earlier, about how that could, because it's taxes, ordinary income when you do the conversion. So you need to understand the limits. But it could also be just a windfall. You sold a property or you made money on some real estate or a business transaction, or you just had a great year in the stock market and, you know, your advisor liquidated a bunch of positions. Next thing you know, that Medicare Part B premium, and again, I'm rounding off, but the low end is around $200 a month. The high end is around $700
0: a month. What? Seriously?
1: Yeah, seriously.
0: Wow.
1: So you, and not just you, I mean, you and your spouse, right? Because if you're, again, married and filing jointly. So literally, you know, without knowing it, a lot of people could be in a situation like, well, it was great. I made all this money. Or, hey, I did all these Roth conversions or, you know, whatever the reason is. And suddenly you've got an extra $1,000 a month, 500 each, you know, for a year or sometimes more. So again, sort of, you know, unnecessary, you know, once you sell the property or once you do the conversion or once you can't walk it back. I can say, oh, I didn't mean to do that. It's important to the financial planning process. I don't care how much money you have. An extra $1,000 a month, again, through like an unforced error, just because, you know, nobody took the time to actually do the math for you, is, and it does happen, right? So sometimes it's great to have a windfall. But what the financial advisor should be doing, or at least what we would do, is say, hey, listen, this investment's worked out really, really good. I think that we should probably go ahead and capitalize on this. You're going to have to pay capital gains taxes on it. And oh, by the way, your Medicare Part B premium, because of LIMRA, is going to be $700 a month instead of $200 for the next year. But wouldn't you like to know that ahead of time?
0: I would.
1: Right? So it's the cost of doing business, right, with our tax system. Far too many people wind up in situations that they didn't even know were going to happen. And so we got to make sure through financial planning and, you know, working with good companies, good fiduciaries that are good stewards of your money that are actually helping you. Surprises aren't great in retirement. You know, you're working off of, it's not always a fixed budget, but, you know, you sort of map things out. An extra, you know, $6,000 or $12,000 a year because your Medicare Part B premium just skyrocketed is not the kind of surprise that you want.
0: No, right? It's not. Mike, what do you think is the most important job of a financial advisor?
1: That's actually a really good question. In the simplest way, I think people would say, well, you know, how do you effectively manage someone's money? All right. So you could simplify it and take it back to just returns. What was my return on investment? So if you're working with a financial advisor and you're paying them a fee to manage your portfolio, what was your net return after the fee you paid them versus whatever you had before? Right. So, and first of all, I think the return should be higher on average over time, so that even though you're paying a fee, you're just paying it out of additional profit. Right. If that makes sense. It's not as if the financial advice or the active management is ever free, but if you're paying it out of returns that you wouldn't have had, it feels kind of that way. Right. If it makes sense. So you need to be better off for starters, but there's just a lot more that goes into it. I can't tell you how many times I've had conversations with individuals, and when it comes to our money and our life and what we want for ourselves and what we want for our family and our kids, massive emotional aspect to it, because it's very, very important. And we think about retiring and making this transition to retirement. It's scary, Gerald. You've literally, let's say you've worked from 20 to, you know, 60 or 25 to 65. Let's say it's about 40 years. And you woke up and you did what you needed to do and you got paid and they withheld taxes and you got health insurance. You knew exactly what you needed to do on a daily basis to make, you know, whatever lifestyle you have, make it work for you. Mm-hmm. And then suddenly you retire and you're not getting paid anymore and the health insurance went away. And how do I get income from what I've saved? And what about taxes? What about health insurance? You know, just it literally changes overnight. And it's, again, it's scary. So I would want people to, you know, first of all, we recognize that it's scary. We recognize that it's a lot. If you go on the internet, it's like, you know, drinking out of a fire hydrant, you know, just almost like too much information all at once. But what I'm getting to is that there's an emotional aspect to it, right? So it's not just numbers, right? It's a people issue. And, sort of joking, but not joking, clients or people who come visit will bring it up, but there's a lot of counseling, right? That goes on, but it's emotional counseling. You know, I wound up with a degree in economics and finance. I was always kind of a numbers kid, but I think I should have minored in psychology. Right? That would be very, very, you know, over the years I've gotten pretty good at it, but there's an emotional aspect and it's important, and everybody feels a little bit different. It's very easy to get worried. It's very easy to get emotional. It's very easy to
0: Be vulnerable.
1: Yeah. Retiring for most people is the polar opposite of what they've been doing for 40 years.
0: Right. That's right? True. Yeah.
1: And, we see all the commercials and it's beaches and Coronas and boats and golf and, you know, whatever, but it's tough, right? So, you know, here we are, you know, this is why we put ourselves out there, you know, as a company and with the radio show. And, you know, we're more than happy to have that conversation and explain who we are, what we do, and how we do it. More than happy to do all of the analysis, all of the planning, including, we didn't even talk about it today, really, but, you know, complementary estate planning, you know, so things like wills and trusts that we do complementary. But, you know, all of that we're very, very happy to do. And the idea is, first of all, we enjoy it. So it's really, you know, it's not a burden. I mean, we do it every day and we enjoy it. But then along the way, you know, people are going to say, hey, listen, I really appreciate that. Thanks for the conversation. I see the value. Then they'll say, yeah, hey, I want to work with you. And then we just start talking about, you know, what does that mean to work together, right? And kind of walk you through that process. But it all starts with a phone call. It starts with comprehensive financial planning, complementary estate planning, showing you who we are, how we do things. You know, you could call a second opinion or what have you. We don't expect that everybody that meets with us is going to work with us, right? I know we're not everybody's cup of tea. Mm-hmm. But at the same time, we're more than happy to just have a very honest conversation with you about your goals, what we do, how we do it, and see if we're a good fit.
0: It's easy as that. So the number is 916-888-4000. And if you're wondering, can I call right now? Yes, you can. 916-888-4000. 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And you can also online reach out to us at guardingyournestegg.com. Mike, that's our show for this week.
1: Well, it is, again. And then, hey, listen, we missed a few calls during the show. Some of them, Cheryl, again, called and hung up just to save our number. That's okay. Mm-hmm. We got your number. But feel free to give us a call now. And then if, you know, we didn't connect with you today, we'll be sure and connect next week. There must be-

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4: I'm Allison Keyes. Authorities headed off a terror plot targeting Jewish institutions in the U.S., including in New York and California. The suspect, Mohammed Al-Sadi, was arrested in Turkey and given to the United States. CBS's Katrina Kaufman reports he's facing six counts.
5: Al-Sadi smiling in federal court as the judge read the counts against him. Prosecutors say he's plotted and claimed responsibility for at least 20 terror attacks in Europe and Canada, including an explosive attack on a Jewish school in Amsterdam, an arson attack on four Jewish volunteer ambulances in London, and was behind a knife attack in London that left two Jewish men injured in April.
4: There are worries about a huge outbreak of Ebola in the Democratic Republic of Congo and whether conventional treatments will be effective. Some 80 people have already died. CBS News medical contributor Dr. Celine Gounder.
6: So we're dealing with an Ebola strain for which we have no vaccines or treatments. And then it's also an area where you have a lot of gold miners who are migrant workers. And this is exactly the situation in the West African outbreak where you had open borders, migrants, cities. That spells trouble.
4: Woe for commuters in New York as workers at the Long Island Railroad walk off the job. This engineer says the strike isn't meant to make a mess for riders.
7: We tried to do the right thing, tried to do the right thing by the public and our membership. A strike is not what we wanted. This is our end result. We're not looking to hurt the public. The public is our friends, our family, our neighbors.
4: President Trump is back at the White House after a high-profile summit in China. CBS's Olivia Rinaldi with more.
8: It was the future of Taiwan, an island about 100 miles off of mainland China that Xi Jinping warned could threaten the friendship. President Trump said a $14 billion weapons package to Taiwan is still under review.
9: I may do it, I may not do it. It's a very good negotiating chip for us, frankly.
4: It seems a little cleaner in the nation these days. Well, mostly. CBS's Michael Wallace explains.
10: The charity Keep America Beautiful says litter is down 34% since 2020. Roadway litter has fallen 22%. Waterway litter has dropped 45%. The report cites better behavior and stronger anti-litter enforcement. Cardboard litter is up 50% with so many people shopping online. E-cigarette litter has also spiked with so many people vaping.
4: There's a huge battle in Louisiana's Republican primary today as Senator Bill Cassidy is duking it out with a challenger that's been endorsed by President Trump. Cassidy voted to convict the president in his second impeachment. The president has called him a traitor. This is CBS News.
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17: You've tuned into the best weekend talk show in America. Hey there, we are Armstrong and Getty. Man, we had a busy week of doing 20 hours of live radio. We talked about the war in Iran, of course, the Trump-Xi summit, of course, and a lot of other news of the day, and you're going to hear the best stuff we did. We do 20 hours every week. 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It's Armstrong and Getty On Demand. Look for Armstrong and Getty On Demand. Hope you enjoy the best weekend talk show in America.
5: You have the moderates and you have the lunatics. And I think the moderates are more respected. The lunatics want to fight till the end, you know. There will be a very, it'll be a very quick fight. But I call them, you have, just like our country, we have lunatics too. We have, I call them lunatics, I call them stupid people too. But in Iran, they have the moderates that are dying to make a deal. And then you have the lunatics. And I guess they're a little bit afraid of the lunatics, but... and why not? The level of ferocity for protests, you know, the people are watching it. They want to go out on the streets. They have no weapons. They have no guns.
17: Trump has such a unique speaking style.
18: Sometimes known as rambling.
17: But they are, yeah, they are lunatics. And they are very, very violent lunatics. Anyway, Trump, and this is all just in the last few minutes. Trump's taking questions in the Oval Office. He does this all the time. So he's got a bunch of women standing around behind him, and it's probably like, you know, National Women at Work Day or something like that. And they come into the office and he signs some declaration. Then he takes questions from reporters and they got to stand there with smiles on his, on their faces. Well, he takes all kinds of complicated questions and says crazy yes.
18: The best one was last week when he had all the little kids in for the presidential fitness thing. And he went on and on about, in like a really blatant, you know, graphic, hardcore way about the war with Iran.
17: Yeah.
18: And in front of the kids who are standing there wide eyed.
17: Anyway, more from Trump.
5: You know, I'm willing to, it's a terrible expression, take a bullet. It's a terrible expression, especially when it's used by me. But I am. I'm willing to take a bullet for the country. And I said, look, the stock market's going to go down, but we're going to have a threat of lunatics having, a nuclear weapon. I deal with them. I say it to them. I say, you people are crazy. I deal with them. They talk differently. I say, you're crazy. You're crazy people. You're nuts. You're not having a nuclear weapon. They think they can talk me into it, and they don't do very well with it. But they know how I feel. They can't have a nuclear weapon. They would use it within an hour after getting it.
18: You know, I wish he'd mix in a little religious fanatic. Maybe he wants to stay away from that. But I'm glad to hear his resolve is his... apparently unflinching as it is.
17: Sure seems to be, on the whole, they can't have a nuclear weapon thing. Sure seems to be.
18: Good.
17: And it, yeah, he needs to be solid on that. But if you didn't follow it over the weekend, the brief version is, you know, we sent them our one-page memorandum that included, you don't get a nuke. We're going to grab the enriched uranium, the strait needs to be open. Their response was, we control the strait and we still get a nuke. And Trump said, that's ridiculous. I reject it wholeheartedly. So we'll see where it goes from here.
18: What do you think is happening behind the scenes?
17: I got to believe it's a constantly changing, evolving situation where the players involved don't even know who's got the power at any given moment.
18: Okay, behind the scenes there in Iran, I meant like among us and our allies. Do you think we're getting all our ducks in a row for a new round of ass whoopings?
17: Yes.
18: Yeah. I mean, because anybody who sees a glimmer of hope in these negotiations has better vision than I do. I mean, it's just ridiculous. It's practically a parody of negotiation. I mean, you just laid out quite accurately, folks. I'm here to back Jack. You laid out quite accurately the exchange of proposals over the weekend. That sounds like a parody.
17: Yeah, it really does. Of something you would call a negotiation?
18: Yeah.
17: I would like to buy your car for $1. I'm not selling my car for $1. Negotiations are ongoing.
18: Yeah. Or, you know, I'll offer you $1 and you have to throw in your wife. Well, the car costs $50 million and you have to cut off your hand. So let's get started.
17: Negotiations are ongoing.
18: Exactly. What?
17: Okay, different topic, same theme, though. I mean, the same backdrop, the war in Iran. We've talked about this some. It's gotten a lot of news coverage. People who somehow are getting info and then being able to trade stocks, particularly around oil and making lots of money, having information the rest of us don't have. ABC News took a look at this last night.
6: Sources tell ABC News the Justice Department is investigating $2.6 billion of suspiciously timed oil trades tied to the Iran war. In at least four cases, oil traders bet prices would drop right before they actually did. Investigators now probing whether they'd received inside information.
17: So,
18: hint, they did.
17: That's Trump's Justice Department that's looking into this. They go on with the examples of people making trades right before Trump comes out and makes an announcement.
6: On March 23rd, just 15 minutes before President Trump announced he would postpone attacks on Iran's power grid, traders bet more than $500 million oil prices would fall. After the president's announcement, that's exactly what happened. Same story on April 7th. Hours before Trump announced the ceasefire, nearly $1 billion in bets that oil would drop. And it did. 20 minutes before Iran announced the Strait of Hormuz would reopen, traders bet $760 million that oil would fall. It happened. And on April 21st, 15 minutes before Trump extended the ceasefire, $430 million in bets came in and paid off.
17: So this is not like all the nuclear scientists have disappeared in the last 3 years. Here's Jim Jones, who's 62 years old and died. And no, this is not one of those. You take some random data points and build a narrative around that's just completely BS.
18: These people are actual psychics or they're getting inside information, obviously. 15 minutes here, 20 minutes there. Are you that? Please stop it. It was consensus or research or trends or whatever. You'd have lots and lots of bets of that sort kind of ramping up as you get to within a couple of days, blah, blah, blah. Please, 15 minutes before the announcement, stop it.
17: Even if it was people who think Trump always tacos, I'm willing to bet money on he always tacos. You wouldn't wait until 15 minutes before he comes out to make his announcement.
18: Well, right. And a lot of those announcements are not even like promoted.
17: Yeah.
18: They're not scheduled per se.
17: Yeah, exactly. It's not at 9 o'clock today, Trump will announce whether or not we're going to proceed with the war. That's not the way they unfold.
18: Right. Yeah.
17: He just out of nowhere, when the deadline was 5 o'clock tonight, all of a sudden he will in the Oval Office like he is right now. He'd say, I'm going to extend it for another 2 days. And people bet on that 15 minutes before he said that. So, I mean, that is 100% somebody got the heads up. The only thing I don't get is if Trump's involved, why would he spread it around to, wouldn't he keep it tighter to people he knows?
18: Mm-hmm.
17: Family?
18: Maybe he is. I don't know. How many people do they think are involved?
17: I don't know.
18: Man, that's a lot of money.
17: Woo! Yes, it is. Well, there's something really, really uncool going on here.
18: Yeah, clearly. Well, I'm sure folks are yelling at their radio right now that that's become, well, here's a question. I'm going to present this as a question. Of the net worth of all of the rich people, define that how you want, within 25 miles of Washington, D.C., What percentage of that net worth is generated by insider information about the functioning of government?
17: Lots.
18: It's significant.
17: Yeah.
18: It's like oil is to Texas. I mean, it's a chunk. I don't know. Hey, 250 years is a good run. There's no reason to be ashamed. It's like Tom Brady retiring in his 40s. It's disappointing, but let's be realistic. We got 250 good years.
17: I got a question for you. See if I can find it here. Somebody texted a, is this insider trading question the other day?
18: I wish I knew anything worth trading on. Boy, would I. I would insider trade like a sumbitch.
17: Let's see if I can find this. They overheard something.
18: Are there any prediction markets on whether we will use a certain word? Because I will sell out. I mean, you kumquat, you name it. Probably the funniest word in the English language, kumquat. Okay.
17: So somebody texted me this the other day. Hey, if I overheard the VP of a big oil company telling a politician about a stock that may or may not make money, is it insider trading if I buy the stock or just lucky eavesdropping? What if you just, oh, they're not in the industry at all.
18: Oh, no.
17: They were just at a social thing and apparently have good ears.
18: I don't think there's any such thing as secondhand insider trading. Because you are not, you know, they did not intentionally share that information with you for the purpose of trading. You just heard it.
17: That's what I said, too. And I was hoping my advice was correct and they don't end up in prison. Sorry about that. I was wrong. You should have asked ChatGPT instead of me, a disc jockey.
18: If I'm outside an oil refinery and a guy runs out saying, it's a fire, it's going to burn the whole place down. And I trade on that. That's not insider trading. That's observation. Just keeping your ear to the ground.
17: Exactly.
18: Yeah. Trade away.
17: But if I trade tens of millions of dollars worth of oil stock 15 minutes before Trump announces he's extending a ceasefire or something like that, something's going on.
18: You know, I probably shouldn't admit to this. I'm going to end up in a cell next to Martha Stewart. Many years ago, a friend... As usual, every story told on the Armstrong and Getty Show is entirely fictional.
17: This is an entertainment program.
18: A friend who is in, why don't I say, the automotive business said, take a look at my company's stock. Now's a really good time to buy. We've broken through on the blankety blank. Except it was more vague than that, but you know, I'm reasonable.
17: Sounds
18: right?
17: Pretty insider-y trading to me.
18: I took the message. He essentially said, look, my company stock is about to go way up.
17: And did you and did it?
18: I did some. I didn't go heavily into it because I didn't have very much money, but it went up a very little bit for a while. Then it went down again. And I think was below the level it'd been when I bought it.
7: Moving up.
17: It kind of takes the fun out of insider trading.
18: Suckiest insider trading ever. Thanks for nothing.
17: No, if with my insider trading I end up with less money, that's no good.
18: Maybe he was selling the stock short. It was a pump and dump scheme.
17: Yeah.
18: I was the chump.
17: He's going around talking out of the side of his mouth to everyone he could find. He's at the bagel place. So I work for Acme Industry, and I'm just letting you know.
18: I got a pickup truck. It's 400 miles per gallon. Bye.
7: Moving up.
18: Pump and dump, chump.
7: Moving down.
18: That's right. That's how it goes.
17: And you think, well, he told me out of the side of his mouth, so it must be pretty secret stuff.
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17: So Katie Green does our news and is part of the show every day, and she's having a baby, very shortly, and we're about to put her on the air. And I think if we can somehow drag out the conversation.
18: Yes.
17: She'll lose track of time and have the baby on the air. Oh. And I think that would really be good for us. And we could sell sponsorships.
18: Oh, yeah. Be a great ratings stunt.
17: This contraction brought to you by Pampers.
18: Wow. Wow. Wow. Can you charge them retroactively for that? Do we have Katie?
17: Yeah.
18: Ladies and gentlemen, the fabulous Katie Green, live from the delivery room, calling in. Hi, Katie.
17: Wow.
10: There would be so many FCC violations if you guys tried to do that stunt. That would not work.
17: You are a dedicated radio professional. Are you actually, you're actually at the hospital in a bed?
10: I am at the hospital in a bed having contractions as we speak.
18: Wow. Wow. In the like super nice modern delivery room setting or what?
10: Yeah, it's a beautiful room. It's huge. And I'm the bed's actually comfortable, which is odd. And it's been great.
17: And of course, you didn't know this, but we had a radio contest last week where five listeners got to be there. So if you got the listeners there, we're watching you have the baby. But
18: plus,
10: those are the people that keep coming to the door.
17: Those are listeners who won a contest.
18: Plus, when you sign the paperwork to start working with us, you signed away the naming rights to the baby. So please welcome Baby McBabyface.
10: Damn it. It's always the fine print that I don't read.
18: Right. So how you feeling?
10: I feel pretty good. There was a little bit of a starting process to this whole getting induced thing that involved a balloon and not the type that you would see at a party. Mm. And that was painful. But now that part's over, we're good. And then in about an hour, they're talking about breaking my water, and then little Jack Joe Mike Mike will be here shortly after that.
18: Wow. Wow. In about an hour.
10: Depending on how long it takes from there, but that's apparently when they break that water, that's when it's like go time.
17: Sure. Are you ready to have that baby out of you?
10: Holy hell, am I? over it.
18: You know, Katie, there are a number of steps in the miracle that is having and raising a child where God's plan is so wise. I mean, because childbirth is no walk in the park, and you know that, obviously.
17: I found it fairly easy.
18: Oh, boy. wow, I'd have your head on a swivel walking to your car. All of our women listeners are going to be here to murder you, all the moms anyway. But at the point that you're ready to give birth, you're like, I don't care. Let's get this done. It's like when your kid finally leaves the house, you'd think you'd be heartbroken. But they're so sassy. You're like, yeah, I'm going to cry, but good luck.
10: Right. Yeah. Oh, the amount of people that have told me, you know, really enjoy these last couple of weeks because you're going to miss it. The hell I am.
17: Wow.
10: I've been telling everybody I'm serving him an eviction notice. He's out.
18: Wow. Wow.
17: An eviction notice. That's funny. The time is up.
18: Yeah.
10: Yeah.
18: There's a 2-year process for that if you're having a baby in California. So, anyway.
10: Oh, great.
18: Well, you know, we're super crazy excited for you and happy for you and got our fingers crossed. And a lot of the folks listening, hopes and prayers and fingers crossed as well.
10: I appreciate you guys very much. And you guys, you'll be on the list of first to know when he's here. So
17: cool.
10: I'll be texting you guys shortly.
17: Cool. Yeah. We'll announce it on the air then. It's going to happen while we're on the air today. That's crazy.
18: Yeah.
10: Hopefully.
18: Yeah.
10: That's my entire goal, is to make sure that it happens while you guys are still on the air.
17: You're trying to back time it to the top of the hour.
18: What a trooper. Oh, my gosh. Hey, give our best to your mom and pop and stay in touch. All right.
10: I absolutely will. Thanks, guys.
11: All right. Okay. Hey, Katie.
18: Good luck.
11: Katie, one big push and just shoot him out.
17: Michael.
10: Thank you, Michael.
11: All right.
10: Spoken like a true doctor who knows what he's doing. Right on.
18: Oh, yeah. Yeah. Yeah. He chat GPT there. All right. Thanks, Katie. Wow. Wow.
17: I know. Such a big deal.
18: Oh, impossible to summarize.
17: No. There's the life before you.

0: week. She wrote a great piece for the Free Press, has another piece out. It was for Mother's Day, and she was talking about how, you know, the question of to have a kid or not at all is a thing among young women. And she made the joke that women, young women, are looking at it exactly the way men have been telling women to look at things forever, logically. And, you know, the pluses and minuses and blah, blah, blah. And that young women never get the, it is a miracle that will change everything about you in so many good ways. Talk. It's out of fashion. It's just the dollars and cents, convenience, career, vacation will become difficult.
1: Right.
0: I don't get to do things on my schedule anymore. It sounds like a net negative to me.
1: You're right. Nobody talks up the part that most parents talk about being the greatest thing that ever happened in your life.
0: Yeah. Why don't you poll, say, 1,000 parents and ask them if you could go back again, would you undo it?
1: Oh, God.
0: And look at that teeny tiny number. It's like a trial with no defense attorney. All you have is the prosecution of the idea of motherhood. Talking about women now, obviously. But the defense never gets to speak. It's a weird culture. It's partly that our media and so many of our idea shapers are of a monoculture.
1: I can't believe she called in while we're on there.
0: I know.
1: Hours before she's going to have a baby.
0: I know.
1: Like maybe an hour before she's going to have a baby.
0: Yeah, we didn't ask her to.
1: No.
0: Yeah. Yeah.
1: Make it clear, we did not demand that she call in.
0: Oh my God, no.
1: An hour before she's having a baby.
0: No. Wow.
1: Very exciting.
0: You'd hate to get scammed out of your baby. And that's why Incognia is so important. Yeah, I didn't have anything better. When did that transition to the birthing rooms where, you know, you shouldn't be filthy, but...
1: In the 90s?
0: I don't know.
1: Was it earlier than that?
0: I don't know. Well,
1: when did they stop? I talked about this list. This one horrifies me for whatever reason. Because it happened to me. But the whole whisking the baby away from mom...
0: Yeah.
1: When did they stop doing that? Here's your baby. Everything that, you know, intuitively about nature would be mom is going to stay with the baby. I'm sure that's the way it's been for a million years. But we're going to take your baby away and go put it in a room full of screaming babies with bright lights.
0: Right. Yeah.
1: What the hell? Whose idea was that? And how did it last so long? But when did that change? Because they would never do that now.
0: No, no. As I've made the point before, America fell in love with science in the 20th century and got way carried away.
1: That's what people should think about when you say trust the science.
0: Oh, yeah.
1: Trust the science. You used to grab a newborn and take it away from their mom.
0: Right.
1: Now we've decided like the best thing you could possibly do in their entire lives is hand it to mom and have it being laying on mom's chest.
0: Trust the nature. Yeah. Kate, our oldest, was born in 1992, and we had the comfortable, nice birthing room. We're quite pleased with that. And she actually had some significant complications during the birth. The minute they determined she was fine, yeah, she was with mom.
1: Did you ever consider doing the hot tub birth?
0: No.
1: You have the baby in the hot tub?
0: No, I don't really love hot tubs at all, and neither does Judy, so she likes them more than I do.
1: We have some friends that did the home hot tub birth.
0: Really?
1: Yeah, it seemed to be fine.
0: Is the kid underwater?
1: It's a water birth. They call it a water birth.
0: Yeah. Why?
1: It's some sort of, it's more natural because that's the way we're designed.
0: Do you have gills, ma'am? The answer is no. Give birth in the air.
1: I think it's
0: not in the air, but in air.
1: I think it's just hot tubs feel good, so.
0: Yeah, well, it's nothing wrong with that. I get lightheaded in hot tubs if they're over, you know, like a certain temperature. Then I'm afraid I'm going to slip under and drown like Chandler from Friends. From lightheadedness.
1: We start with Katie there in the birthing room and we end with don't want to drown like Chandler in a hot tub.
0: Right. Right. That's an embarrassing old bit. You don't want to die a caveman death, but you don't want to die a Hollywood drug addict death either.
1: No, you don't. Okay. As soon as Katie has her baby, she will be calling us back. And
0: I doubt it.
1: You don't think?
0: She will never hear from her again.
1: Right. Okay. We got more on the way. Stay here.
2: Armstrong

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2: 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Garrett is a certified energy expert that has worked with NASA for over two decades. Tom and Garrett will discuss what homeowners can do to protect themselves from future rate hikes, all while improving home comfort, increasing air quality inside the home, and cutting your utility bill by up to 44% immediately. Here's Tom and Garrett.
3: Well, we've been doing this for a while. I mean, we have been doing this for 12 years. You and I talking about your business, your product. You are the longest running partner of the Tom Sullivan Show by far. So I thank you, and I'm glad you came up with this product, and I'm glad that, what did I see? You've been in business for 37 years, and you've got 60,000 installs. So you've been busy. And you know, one of the things that I, as an observer from afar, is, and I'm not, I people talk about climate change and everything else. I think the climate's changing. We don't have dinosaurs anymore. The ice age has actually gone away. But I've noticed that it seems California's getting hotter in the summertime than when I lived there. And I lived there for a long time. And yeah, we had our 103 or 104 degree days, maybe five or six of them. So I would think people have got to be calling you up saying, please.
4: Well, it's kind of bittersweet too, Tom. I mean, it's a blessing from the business that we're able to help so many people, but it's also sad because, 70%+ of our clients are seniors and on fixed incomes. And so you want to be able to help them, but with the rate increases and, just with the temperature variances, it gets more and more difficult every year. So reflective insulation, that was actually originally invented by NASA. That's what's wrapped around every spacecraft and spacesuit. All it does is just turn the environment you're in into a thermos. So the beauty of reflective insulation, it's no different than the thermal shields people put in the windshield of the cars to keep the heat out in the summer. Now, the benefit, you just put it in your attic, and it's building code now, so every new home built since 2011 has it.
3: Really?
4: Yeah, you can't buy it.
3: That's the selling point right there. Why would the regulators require it in every new home if it wasn't worth it?
4: Well, and people get it because they see it. If you go to Home Depot, Lowe's, Costco, you look up, everything's the aluminum reflective blankets now. And so all you're doing is you're just keeping 97% of the summer heat out. And in the winter, you're reflecting 97% of the winter heat you want back in. So that just helps people be about 10, 12 degrees cooler in the summer and warmer in the winter. And because if you're typically running your air and heat and it's cycling on for an hour and off for 5, 10 minutes, now it flips. So it's on for 5, 10, 15 minutes, off for an hour. So you're not wasting anymore.
3: Oh, that's nice.
4: And because of that, you're no longer kicked into your higher tier. That's why you save about 44% off your bill.
3: Between the fires and everything else, I mean, the utility companies are saying we've got to charge more. And all the utilities are really asking for rate increases, and they're getting them.
4: Yes. Well, you're about as close to monopoly as you can have when it comes to your utility companies. And the big issue we jokingly say about PG&E is PG&E stands for pay gas, then eat. And unfortunately, with I think it's around the seventh rate increase, it's hard on a lot of people. And it's funny story. You'll appreciate this is, for 37 years of doing this, for the first 20 or so, I'm battling PG&E because, this cuts into their revenue. It saves about 44% off your bill.
3: Sure.
4: So here's the crazy thing. You'll like this. They used to look at me as kind of like the aluminum foil kook for years and years and years. I'm telling them about NASA technology. And then January 1st, 2011, it became building code. And PG&E flipped and instantly started acting like they invented it. No,
3: really,
4: no. This is we've always believed in this stuff, and it's just funny how that worked. Yeah, but now it's building code. So all we do at Eagle Shield is just bring your home up to Title 24 building code, make you about 10, 12 degrees cooler summer, warmer winter, and save you about 44% off your bill instantly.
3: What about you've got more than PG&E? I know they're the big kids, but you've got SMUD, Roseville Electric. What are they doing about prices?
4: Well, they're having rate increases, but if I'm allowed to on the air say that I have my favorites, I think I truly believe SMUD is a very good utility company. They're a good utility company, and I think most of your listeners would agree with that. But they still have the rate increases because they're held hostage by the Public Utilities Commission,
3: yeah.
4: and the rates go up, and so... We probably help 60-40, 60% PG&E clients, 40% are SMUD and Southern California Edison and all those.
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5: 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And when prompted, say the keywords Eagle Shield. 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
2: You're listening to a conversation between Tom Sullivan and Garrett Harwood regarding the increasing cost of energy here in California.
3: I've always talked about the fact that the people that make the laws, the regulators, the people, the pinheads under the dome, they get away with requiring the utility companies to buy very expensive power from windmills and solar and all these various places. And then they get to pass the higher, because it's expensive power, more expensive than out of a fossil fuel plant, they get to pass on the higher costs. And the legislator's fingerprints are not on the bill. All the customer sees is the utilities raising my bill again.
4: Exactly. And you mentioned, which is important, you mentioned solar. So out of all the years, and you probably know this with me interacting with you on this, one of the major, major questions we always get is clients will say, Garrett, should I put on solar? And I tell people, I love solar. I believe in solar. But why on earth would you put 15, 20 panels on your roof if you could do 5? Fix the waste first that's causing you to need solar. But what happens is people are smart. They do the engineering. They find out they need 18 panels on the roof, and they put them on the roof, and they love it to the end of the year. And then they get this massive true-up bill. And they go, why did I get a $1,500 true-up bill? Is it because you never dealt with the waste on the front end. So I always say fix the problem first.
3: What's a true-up bill?
4: A true-up bill is just the adjustment that's done at the end of the year if you didn't configure your solar appropriately. So what you're doing is you're doing 10 months of engineering. The PG&E says you need 18 panels. You put them up, but because you never fixed the waste on the front end, you end up getting this excess bill at the end of the year that's called a true-up. And what you would have eliminated if you would have just insulated properly and ventilated properly. That's why, I say it ad nauseum. Your clients, it's amazing to me how I just love how they listen to me. I go, how narcissistic of me to think that people listen to me for half an hour. But I say the same things. You put in the reflective first. That turns your home into thermos. You put in a solar attic fan second, so you're improving your ventilation, so you're getting the hot ambient temperature out, which a lot of people don't know. You're affected by two types of heat. You have the radiant heat from the sun. You don't have to explain that to anybody. But then you have the ambient air temperature of the climate you've chosen to live in. And so by having an attic fan, you're taking that Hades hot Sacramento climate out of your attic. Then when you do your engineering for solar, now you get the true, you get the exact. Yeah.
3: I got you. Get all the things fixed and then figure out how much solar you need after you've got everything fixed.
4: True.
3: As far as the cost.
4: Yes, sir.
3: So you always talk about the fact that you will do a free inspection. Is what is that? How much time does it take? If it's free, it says it doesn't cost me anything. But you're there to sell the customer on your product. So how does that go?
4: I really appreciate that question. And it's a funny one when we deal with our clients. And, you know, I think the reason, you know, people over 37 years tend to trust us is we're just not about selling anything. We're just about giving data. Here's the data. People pick what their comfort level is. And we literally train to offer free, no pressure. And let me doubly say that, no pressure, zero obligation demonstration. What we do during that time is, if necessary, we look inside the attic to make sure what appropriate insulation you have, what levels you're at, the pitch of the roof, how much ventilation you have. And then we just make an assessment from there, looking at your utility bill.
3: So if you've got 60,000 installs plus, it's probably pretty simple when you. I think most people in business know there's buckets of customers. There's sort of this kind of customer and that kind of customer. When you walk in and take a look at somebody's attic, you must know pretty quickly just exactly what you need.
4: Well, it's actually as simple as this, and it makes it very clear to our clients. If you've owned the home since before 2011, and then that code that you have was putting in the old sponge R-value insulation. So, Tom, think of the insulation in everybody's attic that homes built before 2011. It's just no different than a kitchen sponge. What is a kitchen sponge? It's just a thick material with air pockets.
3: Yeah.
4: And, you know, you buy a sponge at Costco unused. It's an inch thick. After it's used a while, it's a quarter of an inch thick. It just loses its ability to hold. So every home built before 2011 has this sponge insulation that's not engineered to stop heat. No engineer will ever tell you it stops heat. It's just designed to slow the heat down. That is why everybody comments at 7, 8 o'clock at night, which is peak load rate on your utility bill. Why am I hotter in my house when it's cool outside?
3: Yeah.
4: Why in the wintertime do cats jump on the roofs?
3: Yeah.
4: It's because we put in sponges. Well, after 2011, all new homes have reflective. And you know what's funny? We like to think we're smart people. But for 100 years, we put this sponge. If you look in anybody's home, it's on the attic floor, which is crazy. Because
3: you call it a sponge, but it looks like a spun fiberglass or something.
4: Yeah, there's fiberglass, cellulose, rock wool, foam. It's just different materials with air pockets. But that sponge is on the floor of the attic. So the attic above it still heats up to 150 degrees.
3: The attic is... you could cook a hamburger up there, I think. I mean, it's hot.
4: No, actually, my installers are the hamburgers. Oh, my gosh. 3, 4, 5 hours up in the attic. It's not a fun place.
3: I bet. No, but everybody knows that. The minute you go up into your attic, it's always hotter than Hades whenever you just take a peek in the attic. So...
4: Yeah. So the good thing is finally, the engineering world got a clue. We put the reflective insulation up to the rafters and the knee walls of the attic. So you turn it into a thermos. So now you're keeping cool what you want cool and you're keeping warm what you want warm. And because of that, having an attic fan ventilate, you get the hot air out. Now you run that air and heater 70% less because you're 10, 12 degrees cooler in the summer, warmer in the winter. That's why you save 44% off your bill because you're not thrown into the higher tier anymore.
3: Interesting. Interesting.
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2: You're listening to a conversation between Tom Sullivan and Garrett Harwood regarding the increasing cost of energy here in California.
3: So, does it matter if I'm kind of a cool freak and I want my house really cool? I mean, I probably will be using still a lot of utilities, won't I?
4: Well, it's funny you say that because not to typecast, but and there's always exceptions, but this is actually very interesting. So I always have different conversations with men than I do women. And the reason why is most men, and I've seen exceptions, but most men hate to be hot. And part of the reason is because when you're bigger and you have much more muscle density, your body engine is just running more. It's called thermogenic, so that energy makes you hot.
3: Oh, this is good. This is good. I'm going to use that with my wife.
4: Yeah.
3: Sweetheart, I it's about thermogenics.
4: It's the truth,
3: Let's
4: though.
3: Turn the air on.
4: No, it's actually a fact because, like I will say to people, you know, men hate to be hot because we're thermogenically heated up, but then we like to think we're hot in other areas, but that's a different issue.
3: No, but reality, yeah.
4: But then my
3: wife. But there is every couple I know, they never agree. They agree about everything other than the heat of the house or the cooling of the house.
4: Well,
3: that's never right.
4: Well, but here's the crazy thing. So that's why I have different conversations. So with women, most women hate to be cold. Why is it okay for my wife to put her cold feet on my back in the middle of the night? But I can't reciprocate. It's not equitable or fair. So the issue I always have with clients is I tell men, listen, if you're miserable in the summer, that's a comfort issue. That's easy to fix. It's a utility bill waste issue. That's easy to fix. It's not a health issue because you can just hydrate, drink more water. But if a woman, and especially senior women, if they are cold in the winter, that becomes a very serious potential problem because of arthritis, osteoporosis, pneumonia, respiratory. It's very important for women to be warm. But here's the problem in a home, and they don't think about this. You heat the home, hot air rises, and a lot of homes have their vents, the registers on the ceiling. So the wife is standing down way below the register. Hot air is rising from the vent above their head.
3: Yep.
4: That's why a wife goes, why do I feel comfortable from my chest up, but from my chest down, I'm freezing. And so what happens when you cycle the heater far more than you should, because you're wasting, you're drying out the air, you're getting the carbon monoxide spill off, and it's a potential serious danger for senior women. We call it the super senior syndrome. Nana's 90 wearing a sweater, running a heater, and it's 90 degrees outside. They need to be warm. And the beauty of reflective insulation is now you're reflecting that heat back down to the floor level. So it allows them to not only not waste, but be more comfortable and be healthier at the same time.
3: Happy wife, happy life.
4: old truth.
3: Yeah, yeah, absolutely. So you're not going to run the air conditioner or the furnace as often, because it's not needed as often. So can I get more life out of my HVAC?
4: Excellent question. And actually, that's funny. You should say that, and I don't want to bore people with data. But load calculations with the old style insulation before 2011 was 1 ton unit per 1,000 square feet minimum to pass code. Now, when you live in Hades, Sacramento Basin, it's very normal to oversize the unit. That, and nothing wrong with that. That's like driving an 8-cylinder car versus a 4. Nothing wrong with it. But you could not pass code if you went below 1 ton per 1,000 square feet of living space. Well, when reflective insulation became code, it dropped to 0.5 ton per 1,000 square feet of living space because you're not wasting anymore. So because of that, you're cycling the unit 70% less because you're not wasting. You're comfortable more. So you get the longevity of your air conditioning heating system increases. But not only that, think about people have whole house fans. If you don't, we put those in. Very important. You may have an attic fan. And it's like a common question. You know, people will say, Garrett, should I upgrade my air conditioner heater? And my answer is always the same. So you can then more efficiently waste energy. So until you first choose to keep the summer heat out you don't want, and not only keep the winter heat in, but you pay for the heat, you create the heat. So if you don't insulate right the first time, you're just cycling airflow, trying to feel better without fixing the reason you're miserable.
3: It's like a hole in the boat. You got to start with what the source of the problem is.
4: Yes, sir.
3: Yeah. So some of the customer reviews that you've had, this one from TJ says, always wondered about this material. Last summer, my house/garage had to be 100 degrees up in Clear Lake, California. It was like a furnace. I decided to give it a shot, and I'm not kidding. The temperature has dropped 30 degrees. The crew that came out were respectful, got it done without any issue. I have 4 little kids, so there's always that kind of concern. No issues whatsoever. I even had to ask a few technical questions, and Garrett took the call and was super helpful. He's professional, understands customer service. Do I get credit for being a rocket scientist for realizing how great this stuff is, worth every penny? That's exactly what you and I were talking about. It gets really hot in Northern California. And if you can drop the temperature by 30 degrees.
4: 10 to 12 degrees living space, 25 to 30 degrees like non-ventilated spaces like garages and warehouses, metal buildings. But in the living space, figure 10 to 12 degrees, which kicks people right into their comfort zone.
3: Yeah. Ted writes, Eagle Shield was terrific. They came out, educated me how I can save thousands of dollars on my energy bill by properly insulating my home. I would recommend Eagle Shield to anyone who is paying too much for their PG&E bill. That's everybody. I feel like I would save hundreds per month on my energy bill and even feel better about properly insulating my home after hearing the state legislation approving rate increases due to the lawsuits against PG&E regarding the wildfires.
4: You know, I'll have clients literally say to me, it says, no matter what I do, the rates go up. And I go, true. But bottom line is, if you don't do anything, then your rates just go up more than everybody else. So do the best you can.
3: Yeah. Michelle writes a short but sweet, says, we love our Eagle Shield installation. Has made a huge difference in the temperature in our home. Our AC hardly comes on now, and we have the thermostat set at 74 degrees. Thank you.
4: Well, when you live in Sacramento, unfortunately, you're going to have to run your air. But the good news, you're going to run it about 70% less than virtually anybody else does. But if you live in a climate that's hot, I highly recommend having us put in a whole house fan. Because, my gosh, I call them the gift that keeps on giving. Because
3: I agree.
4: Oh, my gosh. You open doors and windows, and in the morning and night when the outside temperature is lower and you cycle that airflow in, and it's so you bring the attic temperature down 50, 60 degrees. You bring your living space down 10, 15 degrees. I'm a massive fan of the fan.
3: Yeah, I am too. Dan writes, I recently used Eagle Shield at my home. We had noticed in the summer our house got very warm. Since we had Eagle Shield team out to insulate our ductwork, we noticed at night, especially the house was much cooler without running our air conditioner. I would highly recommend Mr. Harwood and his Eagle Shield team for your home.
4: Oh, my gosh, that's so nice. I'll be sure to pay him later.
3: No, you do. 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
9: I'm Allison Keyes. A suspect is under arrest after authorities blocked a terror plot targeting Jewish institutions in Arizona, New York, and California. Prosecutors say the man is linked to other global attacks and that he wanted revenge for the U.S.-Israeli war on Iran. NYPD Commissioner Jessica Tisch.
10: According to the complaint, the defendant publicly called for supporters to kill everyone who supports America and Israel and urged followers to target civil and military targets everywhere.
9: More now from CBS's Samantha Vinograd.
11: It is clear that even when there is an armistice or a full end to this current war, the level of Iranian-backed terrorist threats to this country is unlikely to subside.
9: There is consternation over that Long Island Railroad strike at the nation's largest commuter rail system, CBS's John Diaz reports.
12: The statement, Governor Kathy Hochul saying, quote, these unions represent the highest paid workers of any railroad in the nation, yet they are demanding contracts that could raise fares as much as 8%, pit workers against one another, and risk tax hikes for Long Islanders. She also called the strike reckless.
9: There are worries over a growing outbreak of Ebola in the Democratic Republic of Congo that has already killed at least 80 people, CBS's MTS Taieb.
13: Health experts are warning the Trump administration's dismantling of USAID and the withdrawal from the WHO may have a serious impact on the global effort to contain this deadly virus.
9: In Washington, D.C., thousands supporting a Democratic Republic in Iran are calling on the U.S. and Western governments to hold Tehran accountable for an increasing wave of executions of political citizens.
14: Our message to Washington is direct. Do not appease Tehran. Do not reward executioners.
9: It's going to be wild as the finals of Eurovision are going on tonight amid controversy. The BBC's Sue Montgomery.
15: Heightened security measures are in place in the Austrian capital, Vienna, ahead of tonight's Eurovision Song Contest, one of the most contentious in the competition's 70-year history. Security fencing has been put up around key sites. Hundreds of extra police have been drafted in, and drone defenses and sniffer dogs are being used.
9: Thousands are expected in Selma and Montgomery, Alabama, as voting rights advocates gather to protest the recent Supreme Court ruling gutting the 1965 Voting Rights Act. Organizers say Republicans are trying to dilute the voting power of black and brown people throughout the South.
16: It's one of the most successful law and justice programs in television history that continues to uncover the truth. 48 Hours, Saturday on CBS and streaming on Paramount Plus.
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33: Yep, as one of us is here, Todd is out of town today, so I'm solo, but I would still love to talk to you, and I'm finding that I have more time to talk to you because Todd is out of town. 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The Chase.com CarPro hotline is 800-926-7777, 800-926-7777. A couple other things we'll be doing this hour at 35 minutes after, coming up here in about 28 minutes. I'm going to play the song that I wrote and produced for all the police officers all across America. And this thing got a lot of play online, and I want to share it with you. So we'll do that at 9:35. I'm sorry, not 9:35. Good grief. At 35 minutes after the hour. And you can, I hope you enjoy it. If you'd like a copy of it, subscribe to the free weekly newsletter. It will come back in your inbox from yesterday, and you'll get the song and my advice articles this week, my review of the Chevy Suburban that I really liked, and the Lexus IS 350F Sport that I also enjoyed. Two very different vehicles, but both really, really nice in their own rights. Now, this particular week, and this will be in next Friday's newsletter, I had the 2026 Lincoln Navigator, the L version, which is the long wheelbase, and it's the black label, so it's the top of the line. It is a big SUV, but boy, is it some kind of nice. Should be, right, for $138,000, but really nice big luxury SUV. And then on the opposite end of the spectrum, I had the 2026 Toyota CHR, which is a small SUV, and it is all electric. So there you go. Lots going on. Question of the day, which is something we do every single week. Today's question is, and I want to hear from you, 800-926-7777. What's the biggest lie you've ever been told at a car dealership? Have you been lied to at a car dealership? If you go to one of mine at carpro.com, that won't happen, but it's probably happened to you in your past. Tell me your story. The biggest lie you've ever been told at a car dealership. I'm interested. 800-926-7777. Let's go to the phones. Magnolia, Texas, in the Houston area, Clarence. Clarence, welcome. What can I do for you?
0: Thank you, Jerry. Good afternoon. You know, you missed your call, and the black tape on the badge is awesome. I've done that for 32 years. However, I'll get to my point here. I bought a new 2020 F-150, and I got that Coyote 5.0 V8.
33: Yeah,
0: 5.0. I just love that V8. Yeah, I'm old school, and I just like the sound of V8. I know they always say the EcoBoost is more towing capacity or whatever,
33: yeah.
0: Right? But I still like my V8. However, 2020, the 5.0 has an oil consumption issue, and oh my God, it's been a headache for me. And you might say, well, why even bother? Get Tundra or something. But my point is, I bought an 02 F-150 years ago, new, and my son is still driving it now with over 300,000 miles on it. And I said, well, you know, I'll give him this one and I'll buy me a new one. I did. And it consumes like a quarter of oil every 2,000 miles. So finally, you know, I kept telling him, hey, the truck's burning oil. I'm adding a quarter in between oil changes. Well, you know, they do have a consumption problem. Okay, fine. But finally, about 58,000 miles, they start saying, oh, well, yeah, Ford found this problem with the 5.0. And we have to put this conversion kit on it. You'll have to drive it another 2,000 miles. Well, of course, the warranty go out at 60,000 miles.
33: Sure.
0: So I done what they suggested. I paid for the modification on the engine oil dipstick. Sure enough, it's burning a quarter oil every 2,000 miles. I'm kind of stuck. Should I go with another F-150 or trade it off, get rid of it? It's a $10,000 engine.
33: Oh, yeah. And it's, you know, it's a good engine. That 5 liter's been around for, I don't know, 30, 40 years.
0: I know,
33: it's a good one.
0: I know, and the Mustang, everything.
33: Oh, yeah,
0: you know.
33: Absolutely. But there's a lot of engines that use oil today, and part of it is just technology. And they think they're trying to get more horsepower out of smaller engines, or if you take a V8 like you got, they're trying to get more horsepower out of that, because when people look for trucks, that's typically one of their questions. What's the fuel economy? What kind of horsepower does it have?
0: Right.
33: I'm going to tell you the truth. I see most cars today, in fact, I've written on this, I've seen most cars today that are using a quart of oil every 1,000 miles, sometimes every 800 miles, and there's nothing wrong with the engine. It's the way it was designed, and, you know, I know it's frustrating because all of us that have been around for a while – our first thought is if a vehicle's using oil, something's wrong. That's right. Not necessarily true anymore. It may just be a characteristic of the engine. So, in as good as that engine is, even at 1 quart between oil changes, I'd keep it. And, the problem that I run into today is younger people don't even know how to check the oil.
0: Well, true, yes.
33: So it takes some education on, and I've written an article on this, too, about teaching your kids and your grandkids some very basic things about cars. And checking the oil is one of them. If you give that truck to your son, you're going to have to teach him how to do that and tell him to get used to adding a quart, at 2,000 or 2,500 miles. As many quarts as that engine holds, it's not going to be catastrophic if he doesn't, if he's a quart down at the next change. But you take some of these four cylinders that only hold 4 quarts of oil, and you go down a quart, you're down 25%, and that's big. You don't want to mess with that. So I think you'd be okay with the truck, and, yeah, I'd turn right around and buy another one if I were you. I would get the EcoBoost this time, Clarence, because of the fuel economy and the extra horsepower that you get, and I don't think you'll have that engine oil consumption problem. But, man, thank you for the call, and thank you for your service.
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33: 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If you're in Palm Springs listening today, we're tickled to death to have you. We had a new affiliate join us last week in Fayetteville, Arkansas. Tickled to have you. And Lubbock, Texas, you're on 3 hours with me now. Tickled about that, too. I love our Lubbock audience. So 800-926-7777. The lines are full right now, but when somebody hangs up or we go to a break, call it then, and you'll get through. 800-926-7777. To Katy, Texas, we go. Edward, welcome. What can I help you with, Edward?
12: Hey, Jerry, how are you?
33: I'm good, buddy.
12: You're doing a great job running solo there, so
33: Thank you. Good job. Very kind.
12: More than anything, I just want to tap in on your experience. This is a disclaimer. I'm not seeking legal advice. I have a 24 Mazda CX-5. It was my daughter's car, and she got into an accident, front end, driver's front end. Auto body shop, fixed the vehicle. But there was when they handed it over to me, there was a noise. It sounded like a bearing noise. Nonetheless, it's been at the shop for like the last 2 months. They can't figure out the issue. Come to find out, they use a outside garage for the mechanical work versus the body work.
33: Ah.
12: And they've got the dealership now. Jeff Hatz Mazda is over here taking a look at the vehicle, and it seems like they can't figure it out either. So here's what my dilemma, I guess. I'm waiting to see what they're going to come back with. The insurance company's already paid $12,000 for the repairs and still not correct. And if the dealer comes back, says it's a transfer case, gearbox, you know, or the transmission, I don't know what's going to happen. If they're going to repair the car or they're going to total it. Nonetheless, what I'm curious about is I've just been toying around. Should I go to my insurance company and ask them to play intermediary? Because I'm going through the other person's insurance company. They were at fault.
33: Okay.
12: Or do I just get myself with a lawyer?
33: That was my next question. Was this a single car wreck or was there someone else? So the other person was at fault.
12: Yes, sir.
33: Yeah, I would get your own insurance company involved in it and let them speak with the insurance company that's paying the bill.
12: Okay.
33: What year model Mazda did you say it was?
12: 24 CX-5.
33: How many miles were on it?
12: 17,000.
33: Okay. So you're a long way from it totaling. They'd probably spend, the typical rule of thumb is 80% of value. You're probably $5,000 away from getting into that territory, just off the top of my head. But yeah, mm-hmm. I would do two things. One is let's get it fixed right first, no matter what's got to be done. And Jeff Haas is a good dealership. That's one of mine.
12: Yes.
33: And they'll get to the bottom of it. It complicates things when there's been a wreck. It's not like there's something that was wrong that came from the factory with Mazda and they know how to fix it. This is clearly related to the wreck. So, you know, they may just have to start replacing things until the noise goes away, and the insurance company should pay for that. The other thing that you've got here is you've got a very strong diminished value claim. And
12: okay.
33: Or she does, because once that wreck happened and it wasn't her fault, then the other insurance company owes you the difference in what the vehicle was worth before the accident and what's worth after the accident. So given the Carfax and auto checks are going to have a record of a $12,000 repair, the value of her car just plummeted. And when she goes to trade it in, she's going to take a bath. She is due that money by law. I've got a really great article at my website that I wrote years ago. Never changed it because it's still true today. At carpro.com, at the top of the page in the search box, put in diminished value. It'll pull right up.
12: Okay.
33: And have her read that. Now, one word of caution. I would not bring up diminished value until you get the vehicle fixed properly. Because if you do, that's going to push them over the top as far as totaling it. And, you know, if the rest of the job came out right, we've got this one isolated problem, then odds are that's going to be a great car for her many years from now. But she does need to get the money for the diminished value. That is set in stone. So I've also got a place that I use that's an expert. And it's in that article. It's called Tiger Diminished Value. 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I appreciate the call, Edward. Good luck.
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0: in California. Welcome. Larry, welcome. What can I do for you?
1: Good morning, Jerry. Certainly enjoy your show.
0: Well, thank you, sir.
1: I'm trying to sell a car for my sister-in-law. She's no longer driving.
0: Yeah.
1: It's the original. She bought it herself, bought it new, and it's very original. It's always been garaged. I'd like to know the best place to advertise the car for sale.
0: What kind of car is this?
1: It's a 77 Datsun 280Z.
0: Oh, wow.
1: And it looks pretty darn good, except for three or four places on the paint. It's been repainted once, but there's a couple, three or four places that are the paint is peeling, and evidently it wasn't prepared properly or
0: yeah.
1: something.
0: Larry, is it a low-mileage car?
1: That's, I think it's gone over 100,000 miles. The odometer is no longer working, nor is it registering any legible numbers. I don't understand why, but something has gone wrong inside the speedometer.
0: Okay, there's a couple of ways. There's a couple of ways to get rid of it. One is Auto Trader Classics. 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
4: CBS News Brief. NYPD Commissioner Jessica Tisch is touting the arrest of a suspect behind a terror plot against Jewish institutions in several cities as revenge for the U.S.-Israeli war on Iran. CBS's Wendy Gillette with details.
5: Prosecutors say he's a commander of Kataib Hezbollah, an Iranian-backed terror group affiliated with the Iranian Revolutionary Guard.
4: There's frustration for communities in New York over a strike by workers at the Long Island Railroad. Some say they don't know how else to get to their destinations, but the union says,
6: I want the riders to know, I want our employees to know, I want our members to know, I want New York to know that we did everything we possibly can do to get a deal done today.
4: Global worries over a growing outbreak of Ebola in Africa. CBS's MTS Tayab.
7: The Democratic Republic of Congo's government said it's activated a public health emergency operations center and ordered the rapid deployment of response teams.
4: CBS News Brief. I'm Allison Keys.
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1: For being with us here on the Car Pro Show. As I promised you earlier in the hour, I'm going to play a song for you now that I wrote and produced, and it's called The Black Tape on the Badge, and it's about police officers in honor of them for National Police Memorial Week. Yesterday was National Police Memorial Day. All the flags were at half staff. I always send a reminder out to Car Pro dealers all over the country to put their flags down when they're supposed to and put them back up when they're supposed to. We do that. It's just one of the things that I do because I feel so strongly about it. Our police officers, men and women, just, you know, they do a job that nobody wants to do. And I say that in the song, that they don't do it for the paychecks and they don't do it for the applause. They do it because somebody's got to do it. And that's the way I feel about it. So, without any further ado, The Black Tape on the Badge.

0: Well, I hope you enjoyed that. And if you would like a copy of that, it's free. You can share it with anybody that you wish, especially make me proud if you'd share it with someone that is a police officer. The way to get it for free is to subscribe to my newsletter. And you do that at the bottom of the page at carpro.com. You'll get yesterday's in your inbox immediately, and that will give you the song and a link to it so you can give it to anyone that you want. Thank you, police officers, for what you do. Let's talk to John in Houston. John, welcome. How can I help you, sir?
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0: yeah.
1: And there's pretty big price discrepancy between the different layers, and I was just wondering if you could give me your opinion on it.
0: Yeah, I mean... 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But boy, if you need something with that 10-speed transmission, if you need something fixed inside that, then your warranty's paid for if you use it one time. So for those reasons, I'd just get powertrain coverage and get covered the things that would cost a lot of money to fix, and that'll get you out cheaper on the extended warranty.
1: Okay, great.
0: Does that help?
1: Yes, it does.
0: Good. 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
0: And next up is Sandra in Houston. Sandra, welcome to the Car Pro Show. What in the world can I help you with?
15: Thank you so much, Gary, for taking my call.
0: You're welcome.
15: I tried so much. I tried so much to call before I did the purchase, but it doesn't matter. I just want your advice. I just bought a Lexus 2026 NX350 AWD.
0: Yeah.
15: Tell me that I made a good decision.
0: You did. There is no small SUV in the luxury brand that I recommend more than the NX. It's my go-to 100%. And, you know, the only other one that I would have suggested that you look at would have been the Cadillac XT4. And the only reason I'm recommending it currently, it's going away. This is the last year for it. But they've got some big incentives on it right now. So if somebody wants a really nice small SUV that isn't going to break the bank, that's a good buy and a good SUV. But for the long haul, I always go with the NX. I don't like the Mercedes GLA or GLB, either one, particularly well. The Q3 from Audi's okay, but there's nothing better, especially if you're going to get a hybrid, than the NX.
15: Wonderful. Thank you. I wanted to hear that.
0: Well, I'm glad you called.
15: One more quick little question.
0: Yeah.
15: I also have a Jeep Sport. It's a 2000 4.0 liter. I've had it for 26 years with 66,000 miles. Tell me it's a keeper because everybody loves it. I love it.
0: I'll tell you what. That's not only is it a great vehicle, but it's a vehicle that you can drive for another 10 years, and it's going to be worth the same amount of money. You're not. It's not going to depreciate a penny. In fact, it may go up. But yeah, you're.
15: Okay. Oh wow,
0: Sandra, you're set. You don't need me.
15: Thank you.
0: All right,
15: thank
0: kiddo.
15: Thank you so much. Have a great day. Thanks for taking my call.
0: Call me again. I love you. Okay. Take care, David. Thank in you, Santa bye-bye. Monica, California. David, welcome. David, are you there?
16: Yes, can you hear me?
0: Yeah, I got you now. What's up, my man?
16: Okay, great. Great. Man, I was a couple of things. I was calling about, have you ever been lied to a dealership?
0: Yeah.
16: Man, 2 years ago, I was in the market for, a used car. I didn't want to get anything new right now because I had to rebuild my credit after going through some, identity theft.
0: Yeah.
16: But, I settled on, we started going to, my son, connected me with the car pros and we were looking at cars. But we were going to these dealers. I must have drove like 40 miles one way to one dealer, around the corner for another dealer that lied. I mean, it was just harrowing. I mean, I was disgusted. I was like, man. These guys lie to you. They tell you, we'll keep the keys because I've seen one dealer right at close, right?
0: Yeah.
16: And we say, okay, I'm going to church tomorrow. You open tomorrow. We'll come right after church, and we'll close everything out because there's something else that they need. Blah blah blah. And so he promised me, oh yeah, no problem. I'll keep the keys here, my desk.
0: And they sold the car. And they sold the car.
16: Yeah.
0: Yep.
16: Yeah.
0: Golly. I've seen that.
16: But it worked.
0: Brother, we're almost out of time here, but I've seen that more times than I'd like to remember. And there's really no need for it. If you make a commitment to a customer, you keep your word. That's the way I ran my dealerships, and that's the way everybody ought to run their dealerships. And it's a shame that there's still some out there. But then again, if there wasn't, I wouldn't have a show. I appreciate the call.
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0: And Pat in Rancho Santa Margarita, California. Welcome, Pat. 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
25: I'm Allison Keyes. Authorities say the man arrested over a terror plot targeting Jewish institutions in three U.S. cities was urging supporters to target those supporting the U.S.-Israeli war on Iran. CBS's Wendy Gillette.
26: 32-year-old Mohammed Al-Saadi smiled in a federal court in New York City Friday as he heard the charges he's facing, including conspiracy to provide material support for acts of terrorism. Prosecutors claim he planned to attack a synagogue in New York City and Jewish centers in Los Angeles and Scottsdale, Arizona.
25: There are travel issues in New York amid a strike by workers at the Long Island Railroad. Commuters are having trouble getting around, but the MTA says it's up to the union to settle the dispute. This employee says,
27: "We're not getting paid now. I don't know anybody on Long Island that can, you know, go without pay. So doing this, without getting paid, it should send a very strong message that we mean business."
25: Congo says at least 80 people have died in its latest outbreak of Ebola, and there are hundreds of suspected cases. CBS's MTS Taieb.
1: This is the Democratic Republic of Congo's 17th outbreak of the deadly viral disease, and it's unfolding against the backdrop of a deepening security crisis where clashes between rival militia groups have killed dozens of civilians in recent weeks.
25: Global health officials are saying they don't expect a huge outbreak of that deadly hantavirus. CBS's Meg Oliver.
3: In an update, the World Health Organization says a total of 10 cases of hantavirus have been reported, including the three deaths in connection with the deadly outbreak on a cruise ship. That number is down from 11 after one passenger's test was found to be inconclusive and later negative.
25: Two people are dead and three critically injured after a car crashed into pedestrians in Manhattan at rush hour last night. CBS's Adi Guajardo.
4: Police say around 6 p.m., a 61-year-old man jumped a curb on Amsterdam Avenue near West 109th Street, killing a 35-year-old and a 46-year-old man. Police believe the driver may have been under the influence.
25: At least eight are dead and 15 others hurt in Thailand in a collision. The BBC's Jonathan Head.
5: Video of the collision shows a freight train smashing into a city bus, which was straddling the railway line at a level crossing. The bus immediately caught fire and burnt fiercely. At least one other vehicle was destroyed by fire. Rescuers have been slowly extracting the bodies of the victims from the wreckage.
25: Hazardous fire conditions plus dry thunderstorms and lightning could be on tap in the Southwest this weekend. Large hail and tornadoes are possible in parts of the Central Plains as well. This as nine wildfires are burning in Texas. 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
25: Some people would rather go retro than upscale for dinner.
30: Tim Sparks got his start working at a Pizza Hut. He's now president of Dayland Corporation. They've redecorated many restaurants to rewind the clock.
31: People come from 2 and 3 hours away, and I'm not making that up.
30: They even brought back Pac-Man. But for Sparks, this is much more than a game. It's a mission to rebuild places where families can connect.
31: If we could get them in here as a family, they do tend to put their phones down and actually have conversations.
30: He hopes to renovate more of his restaurants as long as he can find enough lamps.
31: They're almost impossible to get.
30: A familiar taste, bringing people together again. Bradley Blackburn, CBS News, Tunkhannock, Pennsylvania.
25: The Preakness is tonight. It's the second leg of the Triple Crown. This year, it is at Laurel Park in Maryland. But there won't be a Triple Crown winner this year because Kentucky Derby winner Golden Tempo isn't competing in the run for the Black Eyed Susans. Allison Keys, CBS News.
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33: 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I thought what we would do is start with some of the questions we had last night or the night before. No, two nights ago at our
2: dinner workshop,
33: in Walnut Creek. It was at the Diablo Hills Golf Course, right by Heather Farms and at pretty close to Bancroft and Ignacio. And boy, it was nostalgic for me, having grown up in Concord and watching fireworks, you know, shows on 4th of July that were shot off at the Heather Farms Park there. And then my first job, in the bank world as an investment person or on the investment side was in that parking lot, which again, it was like going down memory lane or having deja vu. It was a surreal experience, but we had a great group of people. I would say most were already retired. Some were retiring from big name companies like Chevron and Oracle and other tech companies. And that's typically what we see in the Bay Area. And then we see a lot of questions related to, you know, early retirement options and stock options and real estate. We had folks that were sitting on real estate that they inherited and wondering what options they had to potentially turn that into better cash flow or less stress or not pay capital gains and so on and so forth. But one of the big questions from a big group of people, a family of seven came, and it was in-laws, in-laws, neighbors, and they were all, if I recall, one part of the family was Chevron, one part was Oracle.
2: Yeah.
33: But one of their questions,
2: It was a good medley,
33: was the tech layoffs that they've been seeing in the Bay Area, and how did that affect or would affect
2: influence of AI and laying off, you know, and how does that impact unemployment and the economy going forward?
33: And then and I'll just go through some of the big questions that came out, and then we can say what digress to what our opinions were on them. But the other one was, of course, related to, you know, energy prices, gas prices. We spent a lot of time talking about, you know, the inflation of gas, especially here in California, what our opinion was on, you know, is it going to get worse? Is it going to get better? How does that, again, affect investments? And then just a general recession, couple of recession questions that I would categorize them as, and a market crash type of category of questions. And then gold. We spent a little time talking about gold and the run up and where it's going from here. And so we'll have answers for you on all of those things on this morning's show. But first, I wanted to go back a little bit and talk about our background. So in case you're tuning in for the first time, especially, you know, the reach of this station and show goes into the Bay Area, down to south of Modesto, almost up to Redding, and then heading east, doesn't quite make it over to the Reno, Nevada area, but certainly goes pretty far east as well. So chances are there's a lot of people that tune in and hear us for the first time. But Giuseppe and I are certified portfolio managers, as I said, which is a credential that separates us from, you know, some of the more typical credentials you see, whether that's CFP or the ones like that, or CRPC that I think you even have, Chartered Retirement Planning Counselor. But we decided to get the credential CPM, Certified Portfolio Manager, because at the end of the day, you know, we do planning too for our clients, and planning is important. It's the basis of our relationship. But the real meat and potatoes is, what does that plan say? And we spent a lot of time talking about this at our dinner workshop the other night. You know, what does it say you need to do, you know, financially from an investment perspective, especially to achieve your goals? What sort of returns do you have? What sort of risk should you take or not take, more importantly? And then what is that number? Do you need a 6% return, a 7%, an 8%, a 10%? We don't know until you do a plan with us, which we don't charge for, by the way. And then that's where the meat and potatoes of being a certified portfolio manager comes in, and being two guys that have been in the industry for over 50 years. So I like to say we're battle tested, because actively managing the investments, especially during times like this, with the volatility and the geopolitical issues and, you know, the inflationary cycle that we're in, and so on and so forth, that's what's important. So if you're listening to somebody on the radio or going to get advice or listening to or reading, I should say, things on the internet, you want to know that the people that are putting out that content have been around through good markets and bad markets, high inflation, low inflation, you know, wars and conflicts and geopolitical tensions and so on and so forth, and know how to, you know, maneuver you around based on your plan, based on your goals, based on your tolerance for risk, no matter what is going on. And that's certainly what we believe we are experts at. And I think most of our clients would agree. And I think most of the attendees that came to our dinner workshop the other night would agree as well. What do you think, Giuseppe? Since I just talked for
2: for
33: 9 minutes.
2: I think that's great, John.
33: Thank you. I'm glad you think so.
2: I'm just going to sit over here and drink some coffee. I think it's important. And you know, it's a combination of experience, right, in different markets, which both of us have, with everything that John mentioned across the board, things that are going on around the world, things that are taking place in the economy, changes and shifts in the market and economy, working with different clients that have different goals, different timelines, different backgrounds, right? That's also important to have experience within that realm. And then education, because the investment world and industry continues to evolve and things change. And that's why it was important for us to get the CPM designation. Both of us have undergraduate degrees that are related to the industry. I went back and got my master's in finance and economics. And it's just something that we just continue to strive to learn, whether it's doing a designation. I think we're done doing designation. I'm done with school stuff. Yeah. But to continue to search and research and follow different economists and market analysts that can give us some better insight, you know, on top of everything that we know.
33: Yeah, I also did something that very few, you know, money managers, planners, advisors do, is I took the chance to put my thoughts to paper and put my opinions to paper and got published by Forbes and their company Advantage Forbes and wrote a book. Started writing it right around when COVID was hitting, and then they published it and put it out in January or February of 2021. So it's out of date right now, but my thoughts and philosophy and strategy and the general principles are more timely now than they've ever been. And I invite you to come in for a no obligation consultation where we'll give you a free copy of that book. And I promise it will be a good use of your time. Whether you decide to hire us or not, give us a call at 916-967-3500. Keep listening to the Wise Money Guys. We'll be right back.
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10: If you or a loved one were diagnosed with Parkinson's disease and lived near a school, orchard, or any agricultural field in the Central Valley, including Fresno, Tulare, Kern, Kings, Madera, Merced, San Joaquin, Monterey, Santa Cruz, Santa Barbara, and surrounding counties, you may be eligible to pursue financial compensation. 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
33: Hello and welcome back to the Wise Money Guys radio show. I'm your co-host, John Scambray. I'm here with my partner, Giuseppe Viscani. And we thought we'd talk about some of the questions that we got, and more importantly, the answers that we gave at our dinner workshop for retirees and pre-retirees. And one of the biggie, and it's always the biggie, whether we're meeting with people in person or doing reviews with existing clients or putting on seminars and workshops is what is going to happen with AI and jobs. Will that destroy, you know, opportunity, especially for future generations? And right off the top of my head, in the short term, no, I think AI, in my opinion, and the data supports this, is creating more economic output and opportunity. Long term, my comment to the attendees the other night was, long term, I'm more concerned about robotics replacing some of the more physical jobs, but short term, and when I say short term, the next, you know, 5 to 10 years, no, I think AI will basically create better productivity and profitability and efficiency short term. Long term, I don't know. What do you think, Giuseppe?
2: Yeah, long term, I don't think anybody knows.
33: Right.
2: is the answer, because, you know, AI is exponential. What we were able to do with AI tools 6 months ago is completely different from what AI is capable of now. So it's kind of hard to really project, like, what is AI going to look even 2 years from now, right? Which is a short term. I asked AI.
33: Yeah, that was an interesting twist.
2: Yeah, so I asked AI, just for the sake of it.
33: And which AI platform did you use, by the way?
2: Grok.
33: You used Grok. Got it.
2: Which is through X.com or Elon Musk's AI. So I asked, will AI destroy jobs and raise unemployment to a concerning level? And in a nutshell, it says no. AI is unlikely to destroy jobs on a net or drive concern on a net basis.
33: That's the key right there, on a net basis.
2: Yeah. So, you know, to concerning levels, like right now, unemployment's at 4.3%. And that's what really stoked this conversation or these questions from our attendees, is when we were going through some of the economic data and the state of the market and economy on our slides within our presentation. And we got to unemployment, and right now it's at 4.3%, which is a good number for unemployment. It starts to be concerning once you start getting into 5% and over. But then we were challenged, and they said, well, you know, what about AI and some people losing jobs? And like, what if that continues on, and how's that going to impact the unemployment and the market and economy? So AI's answer is essentially the current impact is, yes, you're seeing some drop off in certain jobs, primarily tech, but we still have low unemployment. And there's going to be more of a reshaping. And the short answer is, just like past automation waves and technological waves that we've had, where it disrupts, right, the workforce of what certain jobs were able to do before or weren't able to do before and now can do with technology. So what happens with those jobs, right? And there's plenty of them. I mean, we have Uber was a disrupting technology to the taxi. So what happens to that? You either stay stronghold to being a taxi driver, or you adapt and say, hey, I want to be a taxi driver, but I'm also going to be on Uber or Lyft.
33: That's a good.
2: And so that's the big thing, is do you adapt, right, and change with AI? And there's going to be new jobs, like you said, right? What are all those new jobs going to be? We don't quite know. We know some of them right now, right? We know there's data centers going on. So that's going to be a boost to the economy of the, you know, construction, right? Because they got to go out there and they build them. The materials to put these data centers up, the servers, right? So you have like HP.
33: Don't forget new factories. I mean, you know, part of AI that we were discussing energy, during the break,
2: right?
33: Was,
2: you got to build more power plants, more electrical infrastructure.
33: That's what I'm saying. So we've actually had net more new jobs than net lost jobs
2: I guess infrastructure is all in place and the data centers are all in place to run what's necessary of hitting some sort of plateau, right? Yeah. You're not just going to build data centers and continue to build and build and build and build to infinity.
33: But think about that.
2: So then what happened? I guess the question is, and which you say, I don't know. And I say, I don't know.
33: Yeah.
2: When all that's all said and done,
33: right,
2: infrastructure set in, the AI and the computer and the robotics is all there,
1: yep.
2: then what does it look like?
1: That's what we don't know. That's where I think we have a window of opportunity.
2: Runway.
1: And we have some nice tailwinds here that if you're not properly diversified into things, as Giuseppe said, energy, data, technology that is the technology of the future. And there's ways to invest that have varying levels of risk and reward. And just because, and I caution you here, just because something is or says it's an AI company doesn't mean it's necessarily a good investment. It's important, as in other industrial revolutions, because that's really what we're going through, is a fourth industrial revolution.
2: Right.
1: Whether it was, you know, horse and buggies going to the automobile, right. Or communications going from the telegraph to the telephone, or going to the internet. Those are the biggies, and now AI. The
2: computers, right?
1: Right. We got computers, the internet and computers.
2: Word processor and computers.
1: Yep.
2: Right. That's all. Then you had the internet, mm-hmm. which connected computers.
1: Yep.
2: Right.
1: And now artificial intelligence, robotics, and automation is the current industrial revolution that we're in.
2: Even as simple as email.
1: Yeah.
2: Did that shut down the mail system?
1: No. So that's a great case in point. And when, you know, horse and buggies went away to cars, well, the people who were making buggies were now in factories making cars.
2: Or they joined Amish groups and families.
1: or they never gave up their horse and buggy.
2: I'm envious of the Amish community because it's just such a simple.
1: Oh yeah, no stress whatsoever. Well, different stress, obviously.
2: Different stress.
1: The stress is probably maintaining their way of life with so much pressure from the outside.
2: There's less moving parts.
1: But how you and I are capable of getting on to any conversation clearly. But back to, you know, our core belief about the technology question that we got from people retired. And especially, I guess, if you're, you know, several years into retirement, I could see how you'd be really worried about, you know, your investments and your lifestyle and your ability to buy food and groceries and all of that. Even if you did everything right, you're probably not prepared and probably should make changes and should definitely call us to help you with those, at least give you a second opinion on what it is you have and done and how long that will, you know, last and will it sustain you, especially if you throw in some unknown variables and some what ifs like we like to do. Part of our planning process has what if scenarios that we put in. What if you, you know, want to move to a different state? What if you have a health event, have to start, you know, out of pocket paying $10,000 a month? What if inflation gets worse and we see gas in California, you know, go to $8 or $10 a gallon? What if insurance, you know, in California goes to $20,000 a year?
2: Well,
1: that $1 billion.
2: We did inflation numbers we updated them this, you know, last workshop specifically for California.
1: Yeah, they were
2: gas was up 293.

0: of thinking, okay, I did everything right. I paid off my home. I have no car payments. I have no debt. I've got Social Security coming in. If you're already retired, chances are you may also have a pension, or you may be on pension income versus Social Security income. And then you've also have $1 million, $500,000, $2 million. And you're thinking, oh, I'm going to be fine. I'm going to live the rest of my life, 20, 30 years in retirement, and I'm okay if I'm going ultra conservative and getting a 4% return. Well, I'm here to tell you the math and the analysis will not support that. You know, the years of just going, yep, I can draw down 4%. I'm going to outpace inflation and I'm going to be just fine. Let me tell you, inflation is here to stay. Why? Because until we do something about deficit spending or manage to our debt, the value of our dollar will continue to be weak. And when your dollars are weak, it takes dollars to buy goods and services. That is inflation. So expecting things to drastically go down in price for good or service or go back to the way they were is not a good planning concept and would be a major mistake by you, our listeners or our clients or our prospective clients, to not adjust for inflation over a long period of time to see how that, you know, I like to say infects your lifestyle. That's the importance of planning. And that's why you need to come in for a no obligation consultation. So give us a call at 916-967-3500. Get on our calendars. I promise you it'll be a great use of your time, whether you hire us or not. And also, I forgot to mention.
1: Well, we'll have to do it when we come back because we're out of time. So
0: that's right.
1: Next segment.
0: Okay, I can mention it real quick. We do have office to meet with you in many major metropolitan areas, especially the East Bay area, the Sacramento area, and the Reno Tahoe area. You're listening to the Wise Money Guys. We'll be right back.
2: Hey there, John McGinnis here from my friends at Naturewood Home Furnishings. I've told you about them in the past. They're extraordinary people with whom to do business. Not just a broad selection of furniture, everything you could possibly want, but most importantly, the way they treat you, the manner in which they do business, constantly striving to make that customer experience phenomenal. They do very, very well at that. Stop in and see them on Folsom Boulevard, just west of Hazel Avenue, south of the 50 freeway. And by all means, tell them I said hi. I assure you that you'll enjoy that experience and be very happy you did.
0: Welcome back to the Wise Money Guys radio show. I'm your co-host, John Scambray. I'm here with my partner, Giuseppe Viscani. And we were talking about just the effects of AI and whether or not that's an opportunity or something to be seriously concerned about. And I really think it's both, just to kind of summarize that. Yeah. You should be rebalancing and updating your existing financial plan. If you already have one, if you don't already have one, you definitely need one to see how expected inflation and changes to investment needs and philosophy will impact you over a long, hopefully a very long retirement. So that's what we're talking about. But we also need to talk about just, you know, some of the big headlines. And of course, we're in earnings and there's some big things that you'll talk about with the Fed and of course, Iran and some of the things going on. But, you know, one of the biggies obviously is where we're at in the markets. And that's directly tied to the Fed and Uncle Powell, which never ceases to, you know, upset me, if you will, that they've gotten out over their skis on what their real responsibilities are, but that's neither here nor there. Go through some of this stuff.
1: Yeah, so we had our Federal Reserve meeting, which was Wednesday, and Jerome Powell, we like to call him Uncle Powell, not because we think of him as an uncle, but we think of him more as an uncle like Uncle Sam.
0: Yeah, more like Uncle Sam, the uncle that you can't get rid of.
1: Right. yeah, because he had two terms and he is up and now it's going to be handed off to Kevin Warsh.
0: Yeah. In fact, he passed the

0: committee. He got approved through the first step, which is the committee. The gosh, why am I drawing a blank? So and that was 13-11, whatever the case may be. So he's on to a full vote of the Senate, and he's likely to sail through that.
1: Yeah, and what we can appreciate, which we talked about our last segment, he wants a little less communication, which we're big fans of, because we just think the Fed presidents and governors and Jerome Powell himself, where they're just on TV and social media and all this stuff way too often.
0: And it's gotten too political.
1: Over communicate, and then the markets try and interpret it, and then they make adjustments, you know, by the second. It's just kind of crazy. And not so much emphasis on the dot plot either, which is the forecasting that the Federal Reserve has been using, is they're forecasting where interest rates are going to be, which that is their job. They need to put work into it and forecast where they think interest rates are going to fall, but not put so much emphasis where it's going to have precision on, you know, the median dot plots that are so focused upon. And then therefore, you know, institutions and analysts are going to start making decisions based off of it. Because the sad thing is, most of the time, they're not right. The forecasts don't really actually come to fruition. And they're more wrong than they are right when it comes to these. So
0: at least history says they're more wrong than right.
1: Right. Yeah. Or wrong.
0: More wrong than right.
1: So Powell ends. We're going to have a new Federal Reserve chair that's going to be coming in. So that's going to be a shift, and we'll see how that goes. He's coming in, you know, with a challenge, though, because with everything that's going on in the Middle East and this war that we're in the middle of, and oil of where it's at, sustaining above $100 per barrel, you know, that makes it really tough, because then you're on two sides, right? Because the mandate for the Fed is to focus on employment as well as price stability. And so on one hand, if oil, you know, sustains at $100 per barrel, but the economy, it continues to stay resilient as it has been, and the stock market has been pretty resilient to this shock, right? This shock, this energy shock that is kind of felt across the world, and we're feeling it, especially when we're going to the gas pumps and filling up our cars. If the market is resilient, then they're going to have to put more emphasis on inflation, which means does that give them room to cut rates? It doesn't, right? Because inflationary pressures will continue to rise. Now, if the energy shock, right, and the sustained $100 plus barrel per oil impacts the economy in such a fashion, and potentially AI being a contributing factor in this near term, where unemployment starts to rise, right, then their shift and focus is going to be more towards, okay, the economy is starting to look like it's weakening. We have some concerns. It's slowing down too much. We need to stimulate. That can give them some room to reduce rates. So I think the thought process of, oh, Kevin Warsh is going to come in here and he's going to start cutting rates left and right, he's actually in a challenging position. I would not want to be him right now.
0: No.
1: He's not handed off an easy situation where he can just walk in and kind of kick back and, you know, there's a good momentum going. There is not good momentum going on right now. You know, which goes to what's going on with Iran. It's just being stretched out further than we've anticipated, right? Further than what Trump, I think, has anticipated or has been communicating of how long he thought this was going to take
0: place. The good news is, and this isn't widely talked about enough, I think, because it's good news, and all your big media outlets, of course, everything on the internet or you're getting via email is always on the fear side.
1: Sure.
0: You know, it's nothing on the positive side. But what people don't realize is that how big of a deal it is that the relationship with Venezuela and the relationship down in the Gulf of America now, and the oil output that's increasing there, is going to increase up to another 2 million barrels of oil per day, which is far greater than what we need in our part of the world, and is going to help shore up, you know, some of the shortfall from just Iran's piece. But the other thing that's not widely talked about, because it's also good news, is the infrastructure and the changes being put in place by the other oil producing nations in the region of the Middle East, like the UAE or like Saudi Arabia, or even Iraq and so on and so forth, where they're now, you know, going and putting in other measures to avoid this having,
1: blockade
0: or this, being an issue again in the future. They're now going to, you know, focus more on completing and building further capability of piping oil and gas and natural gas versus relying on that bottleneck in the strait there.
1: But that all takes time.
0: And people don't, they just want to know, oh God, what's going to happen right this second?
1: Not really. It's you don't even have to pay attention to the news. Yeah. You don't even have to watch the news. Yeah. All you have to watch is price action.
0: Yeah.
1: You can just turn everything off and literally just have a monitor that has stock market pricing, commodity pricing, right? Agricultural pricing. And that's all you need to pay attention to, because that is the most important thing. All of the rhetoric and the talking heads and the forecasters and so on and so forth, it's important to know about and to take some of that information to be able to digest, so then to make better rational decisions where you're not panicking. But the price action is telling you something. And so right now, for example, like I said, the US market is resilient. So what the US market is basically digesting and communicating is that they're not overly worried about the Iran-US war right now. Okay. It was in the beginning. It pulled back
0: from an energy perspective. There is no worry.
1: But outside of energy, yeah. I'm just talking about the total stock market in general, right? Yeah. Whether it's energy or tech or this or that or so on and so forth. The overall stock market and how resilient it's been and how the economy's been, right? We haven't seen a big boost in unemployment or anything like that. Is that it's not overly worried currently, right now, with the whole Iran-US war.
0: And nor but should it be.
1: When you look at oil specifically, mm-hmm. Oil is saying it is worried. That's why it's at $100 plus per barrel right now. So until some of these other things, however you want to rationalize, it doesn't matter. When some of these other things can get to a point, it's kind of like, for example, AI. NVIDIA comes out, or like that company. What was that company that we talked about a couple of radio shows ago? They were a shoemaker, and then all of a sudden they're an AI company. Yeah. They went up 500%.
0: Yeah, right.
1: They went up 500%. Are they worth 500%? All of a sudden, 1 week later, if they sold their business, absolutely not. It's all because of projections of now. What happens with a stock price is we'll see if the rubber meets the road. So if some of these other things can start to filter into the economy and the industry and the energy infrastructure, right? Mm-hmm. Eventually, the price per barrel should be coming down at some point. Right. Even if the war continues to sustain on, even if the Strait of Hormuz continues to have problems, then at some point it should start filtering out.
0: Well, even if the Strait was open, the reason why the price of oil might not come down overall is because more countries are now sailing those ships over to America, where they were getting their oil, you know, from the Middle East. They're now sailing their empty tankers over to us because we have excess capacity. We have excess reserves, and we're bringing more energy and sources of energy online than less. However, because of demand around the world, demand greater than the US's demand is outpacing supply. And that's why the price of oil might not go back to, you know, high 50s or low 60s per barrel. But that's also not going to be recessionary, because at the end of the day, the U.S. and its oil prices, which then turn into energy use by consumer in various ways, whether it's gas or heating or electricity for businesses, so on and so forth, is still far less expensive here
1: Sure.
0: Than it is. Look at all the mistakes that, you know, Western Europe has done, Eastern Europe has done, you know, other, you know, Asian countries and South American countries where
1: moving to solar and wind power.
0: And now they don't have access to affordable energy like we do. So California is an anomaly. So California 100%. Having $6 a regular gas price and $8
1: We were just driving down to our workshop, and you were pointing out, like, oh, there's Chevron refinery. That's on their way.
0: That's
1: out.
0: On purpose by California, who thinks you can go to a complete electrified infrastructure, and they couldn't be more wrong. It will continue to cause companies to leave, consumers and retirees to leave, continue to create massive debt and deficits, especially with no changes to entitlement programs and things like that. So California is an anomaly. The rest of the country, yes, gas and energy has come up, but nothing like the rest of the world or like California. So keep listening to the Wise Money Guys. We'll actually give you some good news when we come back.
2: CBS News Brief. Chilling statements from the suspect in a terror plot targeting Jewish institutions in America over the U.S.-Israeli war. He is linked to other global attacks, so the plot here was foiled. NYPD Commissioner Jessica Tisch.
3: He allegedly stated, either they eradicate us or we eradicate them.
2: Striking Long Island Railroad workers rallied outside of Penn Station in New York City, saying they tried but failed to reach a deal to avert the walkout. The MTA says,
4: we don't think we're that far apart. I really want to be clear about that. But it's up to them how long the strike goes on, really. It's their decision.
2: Sorrow over a deadly fire and explosion at a lumber mill in Maine. One first responder was killed and at least 10 people were hurt. CBS's Meg Oliver.
5: Officials say firefighters responded to a fire in a silo at the yard yesterday morning. They say that is when the explosion happened, killing one rescuer on the scene.
2: CBS News Brief. I'm Allison Keys.
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0: Welcome back to the Wise Money Guys radio show. I'm your co-host, John Scambry, and I'm here with
1: Giuseppe Visconti.
0: All right. Now, I hope you've enjoyed the show so far.
1: All right.
0: And we've talked about a lot of different things, but there's, you know, still just, I think, more tailwinds than headwinds. That's kind of been our theme the last, you know, 6 to 12 months or so. How do we just measure, you know, what potential risks there are for a market crash? And one of the big measurements that we look at, if you will, is earnings.
1: Right.
0: And it's hard to predict and say, oh yeah, we're certain a market crash is coming. Well, we're more certain that a market crash, at least a sustained market crash, there's been crash size volatility.
1: Yeah,
0: but not a bear market crash,
1: short-lived,
0: where it stays and festers. The last one, the last bear market crash we had was 2022, and I certainly don't think 2025 is all of a sudden going to be a bear market crash.
1: I mean, 2026.
0: Did I just say 2025? Yeah, oh my God!
1: Are you back to the future now or what?
0: 2026, and that's because companies are profitable. People are making money.
1: How profitable?
0: And it shows up in their earnings.
1: Go ahead, how profitable? So 84% have beat earnings per share. 81% have beaten revenue. There's been a 15% year-over-year growth. Q1 GDP, gross domestic product, which is basically the revenue that the U.S. economy generates, is at 2%, came in stronger than expected. Unemployment still fairly low, 4.3%. And so what I was talking about earlier is, even though we have this oil shock, right, and part of the challenge that the new Fed president, chairman is going to be dealing with, is we have healthy corporate earnings. And so that is providing the resilience of the U.S. market and economy right now, right? When you're looking at the stock market, and we've been hitting all-time highs in the midst of being in a war with Iran, on top of Israel having issues, right, in the Middle East that's been going on for the past couple years, and oil being at over $100 per barrel, this is where some of the big contributing factor of the resilience of the stock market. You say, well, how are we hitting all-time highs when all this stuff is going on? I'm watching the news, and you know, the Strait of Hormuz is bottlenecked and it's not freed up yet, and this is taking weeks upon weeks upon weeks, longer than anticipated, and so on and so forth. It's because the U.S. corporations are continuing to profit. They're continuing to grow. And so until that really slows down, right, then things will start to fall apart. But so far, so good.
0: Yeah, I don't see it slowing down either. I mean, again, we were talking about, you know, the price of oil and it going up, but the demand, and more importantly, the demand for U.S. oil is going up. And if the demand for U.S. oil goes up, that creates more jobs. I hate to say it, the defense industrial complex too is also booming and thriving, because as these tensions remain on the books or escalate, guess what? It generates more economic output in the U.S., which creates more profitability. And if you have more profitability from more output and more demand of that output, guess what? Earnings go up. And then guess what? Stock prices go up. So if you're not capitalizing on this, if you're not seeing, you know, returns that are outperforming inflation by a large margin, if you haven't done a financial plan or updated your financial plan in a long time, if you haven't rebalanced for today's industrial revolution, you are missing out on a window of opportunity that will not last. Don't be another person who goes, God, I wish I or coulda, shoulda, woulda, you know, bought into some of this, diversified, you know, my holdings, did something to make sure I projected what my needs are 10, 20, 30 years in the future and on and on and on. There's so many things that we will educate you on to help you prevent making mistakes, whether you decide to hire us or not. That we're going to sit down with you with no pressure and give you the information that will be helpful. I guarantee it. 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And we can also send you the link to a planning questionnaire, which again, we don't charge for. We will absolutely do some retirement a plan creation and analysis for you with absolutely no obligation. Call us again at 916-967-3500. Don't be left behind. Don't let this opportunity pass you by. I can't stress it enough. What do you think, Giuseppe? Well said enough.
1: Speechless.
0: You're speechless. I left you speechless.
1: Speechless. Yeah, I think it's important. Everything starts with a plan. We've talked plenty about it in previous episodes. And that was, you know, part of the premise of our presentation at a workshop. If you didn't get a chance to join us, was, you know, a lot of what we talked about, and I think was important, and you pointed it out, I think halfway through, is we weren't pushing product or, you know, some sort of commission product or anything. We were talking about who we are, you know, our process, what we do, how we help our clients, the state of the markets, the state of the economy, our opinions on it, you know, some of the hot topics that are out there in the market and economy, like the war that's going on, like the high oil price, like AI, and then started diving into some examples and samples of investments, some of the things that we like to consider putting into clients' portfolios, how things have performed, you know, what dividends and interests are, you know, and how we do this on a fiduciary basis where it's just fee only, right? We're not saying, hey, you could put your money in XYZ and then you get it, and then we get an upfront commission on it. No, we like to earn our money and we charge in arrears, which is not common. Most firms that I've worked at and John's worked at and managed for, you know, decades, is they want their money up front in advance. As soon as they start that relationship and they collect that money, whether it's in cash charging or anything, boom, you start seeing the fees come out of your accounts. We don't do that. We have an established business practice here. We're not trying to pay our bills
0: One client.
1: Yeah. So, you know, we do it that it's in arrears so that it takes a few months. An example, this year, our next billing would be July. And then after that would be in October. And we all do it through a main institutional brokerage, which most people know, which is Schwab. We have a couple of them, Interactive Brokers and Schwab. We have some clients at Fidelity, but our main one is in Schwab. And so your money is custodied at Schwab. We're institutional affiliates with them. And then you hire us to manage your assets on your behalf that aligns with your financial plan that we put together for you.
0: I hope you enjoyed listening to the Wise Money Guys. We certainly enjoy talking to you each Saturday. Come back and listen to us next weekend and have a wonderful day. Bye, all.
1: Have a great weekend.
16: Think for yourself. Participate in the debate. Talk 650 KSTE.
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17: 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Set sail aboard the Celebrity Summit in March 2027, where laid-back luxury meets country fun. We're talking toes in the sands of Bimini, fun in the sun in Key West and Cozumel, live band karaoke, trivia, bingo, and performances from Riley Green, Chris Young, Lauren Elena.
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19: The following program will be recorded.
2: I'm Allison Keys. Police in New York say a suspect in a terror attack planned against Jewish institutions there and in other cities made terrifying statements about them. He's been arrested and the incidents did not happen. And he says he wanted payback for the U.S.-Israeli war on Iran. CBS's Katrina Kaufman.
20: According to the complaint, Al-Saadi was willing to pay undercover FBI agents $10,000 to set fire to or bomb a New York City synagogue and Jewish institutions in Los Angeles and Scottsdale, Arizona, insisting that it was most important that the incidents be recorded.
2: Who's to blame for the walkout by workers at the Long Island Railroad? It depends on who's speaking, and that isn't helping riders on the nation's largest commuter rail line, the MTA says.
4: We don't think we're that far apart. I really want to be clear about that. But it's up to them how long the strike goes on, really. It's their decision.
2: But this union member says,
21: we're just looking for a fair wage. We're all doing the work, record ridership, and we're just trying to get what's fair to us.
2: The Democratic Republic of Congo says at least 80 people have died in its latest Ebola outbreak, and there are more than 240 suspected cases. But there are concerns over whether it can be contained. CBS News medical contributor Dr. Salim Gounder.
22: So we're dealing with an Ebola strain for which we have no vaccines or treatments. And then it's also an area where you have a lot of gold miners who are migrant workers. And this is exactly the situation in the West African outbreak, where you had open borders, migrants, cities. That spells trouble.
2: But there's better news about the hantavirus outbreak on a cruise ship. CBS's Meg Oliver with the latest from global health officials.
23: In an update, the World Health Organization says a total of 10 cases of hantavirus have been reported, including the 3 deaths in connection with the deadly outbreak on a cruise ship. That number is down from 11 after one passenger's test was found to be inconclusive and later negative.
2: Is your teen nodding off?
24: Researchers at the University of Minnesota say only 22% of teens sleep at least 7 hours each night. Black and Latino teens and teens in low-income households get even less sleep on average. The study cites the same issues that have plagued teens for generations, including increased homework, jobs, and pressure to stay up late with peers. But new issues include ever-present screens and social media use and feelings of social isolation and burnout. Michael Wallace, CBS News.
2: There's a debate over when women should get a mammogram. Some health experts think they should begin at the age of 40 or 45, but others think women should get their first one at the age of 50. Doctors say there are different risk factors for different women. This is CBS News.
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14: Do you identify with one particular party or the other? And if you do, how do you reach kind of everybody?
15: Yeah, thankfully it's a nonpartisan race, but if there was a letter next to my name, it would be an R, but that R would stand for results. I'm coming in here with no tribal politics. I'm coming here to represent all Angelenos.
4: Who that? That's Spencer Pratt, reality star and fed up Angeleno running for the mayor of the great city of Los Angeles and getting a hell of a lot of attention for several different reasons.
19: Mark Halperin predicts he's going to be Pratt will be the next mayor of LA.
4: Oh, is that right?
19: Yeah.
4: Yeah.
19: His house burnt down, Mr. Pratt. That's part of his appeal. Look, my house burnt down and they ain't doing nothing.
4: Yeah, it's impossible to rebuild in spite of Gavin Newsom and Karen Bass's utterly, horrifically dishonest and unfulfilled promises. Yeah, and, you know,
19: I don't want to get sidetracked, but do you know why did they cancel the debate tomorrow night?
4: No idea.
19: Some weirdness. I'll have to look into that.
4: No idea. So, yeah, he has been doing great in the debates. He's a colorful character. His manner of speaking is entertaining. But
19: an entertaining reality star, you say, in politics, you say.
4: But his sincerity is nobody can doubt it, I don't think, about concern for his city. And we're coming up, perhaps the boomerangiest, backlashiest ad in the history of politics run against him. But we'll just start with 80, Michael. Here he is doing a podcast talking about, you know, problems he wants to fix.
15: So when I'm mayor, my plan is, first 3 weeks, signs up across the city. No more nakedness. No more drug use. No more robbing. No more shit.
26: No more burning dogs in the street.
15: No more dog abuse. Yeah. Very on every sign, on every bird. So that, and we're going to go around. We're going to warn everybody. Hey, got 3 more weeks of this. Like, clock's ticking. Just keep telling everyone. Just so the people that are aware, they're like, oh, wow, there's a new mayor in town. They may start leaving. And then when the 3 weeks, or maybe we'll even do 2 weeks, maybe people will want it faster. And then once we start enforcing the laws, boom, streets will be back.
4: That's the flip side of the clip we played for you last week of a drug addict in Seattle. He was testifying in front of, I think it was the city council, but he was saying the reason there are so many drug addicts here, and I was one for years, is because you make it so easy and comfortable to be a drug addict. And nobody gets arrested for breaking the law. If you're a drug addict, you can just laugh at the law. Stop doing that, Seattle. That's what Spencer Pratt is saying about Los Angeles.
19: I wish we could get Spencer Pratt and Armstrong and Getty t-shirt. that says enforce the law, since that's what he's running on.
0: Right, yeah, and it works. You know, the L.A.'s, well, I was going to make a joke about San Francisco. Hillier cousin to the north, San Francisco, elected Mayor Lurie.
19: And I assume all they did to make, you know, you go to Union Square and walk around now, you don't see a homeless person. They just enforced the law. They said, you can't be here.
0: Right.
19: Where am I supposed to go? Somewhere else, which is what I've been advocating for years.
0: Yeah, the Tenderloin, which is its own problem. But I think it is absolutely defensible that a city prioritize, you know, its sections as kind of a,
19: hell yeah,
0: a midway measure. You got to start somewhere.
19: Absolutely.
0: Yeah. All right. Next clip.
15: People forget is they can't lower the cost of goods. The only thing you can do to make things more affordable as mayor, which I will be able to do, is put more money in people's pockets. We need to put more revenue in the city. We're over here. They're always asking me, how are you going to balance this budget, Spencer? There's going to be no money to do us. We should be the number one city in the world. We should have money shooting out of ATMs. We're Los Angeles. There will be plenty of money when we let the systems work, when we let business work. How can you let business work if you have drug addicts going number two and number one in front of every cafe? We lost over 100 restaurants in LA, not because they weren't good food, because you have drug addicts scaring people to go out.
0: He's running against Karen Bass, utterly cynical political hack, slave of the unions, you know, et cetera, and a democratic socialist by the name of Nithya Raman.
19: So there was supposed to be yet another mayoral debate tomorrow night, and I just kept reading how it collapsed because everybody was unavailable. But that seems to be the case. I don't know how you're not available. Like, you schedule something else the night of a debate, but current Mayor Bass is not available, including Pratt, who said he's got a scheduling conflict. So they just canceled the debate. I thought when I originally heard it that, well, of course, Mayor Bass doesn't want a debate to happen because Pratt's doing really well all the time, and it just lets people, hey, that guy wants to enforce the law and get the drug addicts off the street. And she doesn't want anybody hearing that.
0: Right.
19: But anyway,
0: right,
19: the debate fell apart.
0: Let's skip to 84, Michael.
15: My first 100 days is going to be enforcing the law and making moms feel safe with their kids at parks, in front of their schools. You cannot give zombies these, yes, they were human beings, but once you go on fentanyl or super meth, you're no longer a human being. It's not about we need more beds, not inside safe, not more affordable housing. No, we need medical mandatory treatment.
19: That is so clearly true. We've been saying this, by the way, for many, many years. Yeah. But I don't know what the answer is for somebody whose brain is fried and they're standing on the corner stealing from you and threatening you. I don't know what the answer is, but letting them hang out there is not the answer.
0: Right. Right. Enforce the law. And unless you're part of the cult of suicidal empathy, all these things are utterly clear to you. And it's suicidal empathy, partly because it gets you hurt and killed and deteriorates your city. But it's also homicidal empathy. A number of folks on the center left have woken up to this and are speaking out about it. Easing a young person into death on the pavement is not compassion. Making it easy to be a drug addict until finally they overdose on fentanyl and nobody's around with the Narcan. Or if you overdose on other stuff, Narcan can't bring you around. That's not compassion. In what twisted, sick conscience is that seen as compassion? Then I promised you the boomerangy anti-ad. This is just part of it. It's entirely financed by the public employee unions who own the city of Los Angeles government, along with a couple of progressive organizations that get paid by them, and the state government of California.
1: Republican Spencer Pratt is the last thing Los Angeles needs for mayor. Pratt opposes using taxpayer money to build brand new houses for our unhoused neighbors. Pratt thinks LA needs thousands more police officers rather than more social workers. And Republican Spencer Pratt thinks public employee unions should have less power.
0: He does? Well, when's voting day? How soon can I vote early? Can I vote twice? Probably.
19: That's supposed to be a knock?
0: That's an attack ad.
19: Wow.
0: Had the scary music. That's how you can tell.
19: Wow.
0: Had the scary violins. The violins of nastiness. Wow. I'm heartened to hear Halpern say he's got a real shot, because I'd heard that in the polls it wasn't nearly as impressive as the buzz, but local polling is notoriously unreliable.
19: Right. Yeah. Yeah. Because we all know how off a lot of national polls have been in the sample size and the methodology and the money spent to try to come up with good numbers, way beyond anything you get in one city.
0: Right. It'll be interesting to see what sort of skullduggery takes place electorally, vote harvesting stories and papering apartment complexes with ballots and then not really checking signatures, that sort of thing. Oh, well. Enforce the law.
19: I have another comment on that, but I'll tell you about that after tell you about Simply Safe, which you might need to have because you live in a town where they let drug addicts walk around on the street still, and they might break into your house and steal your stuff. It's going to be a lot harder for them to do it if you got all the cameras and sensors and all the different stuff that comes with Simply Safe.
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19: Yeah, I was going to talk about that more, but I don't want to talk about it anymore.
0: All right.
19: There'll be more times to talk about that in the future.
0: Just talking a little bit earlier of how driving the most, you know, environmentally safe car available in America, really, the Tesla, now codes conservative.
19: Right.
0: Because of Elon.
19: I know that because I get flipped off on a daily basis practically driving my Cybertruck around. I didn't know the thing you said, though, that cheating in school with AI is trying to crack down on them is considered right wing.
0: Yes. Reading something Nellie Bowles wrote about with the arrival of chatbots, they're having to confront what the heck college is and what it's good for, because everybody's cheating their way through. There was an article in the New Yorker on will AI make college obsolete? And in New York Magazine, one called everyone is cheating their way through college. So anyway, she writes, there's an easy solution to all the chat GPT cheating. That's kind of clever, which is to make kids take tests in person, pen to paper, ass in seat. But colleges are now run by people who think that's crazy, unfair, and wrong. What about the kids with no hands? And every student has a letter from a doctor saying they have a condition that bars them from timed exams.
19: Yeah.
0: And it's amazing. The more elite, quote unquote, the university, the more the kids get exemptions from taking exams in time.
19: And you see, you're going to go out and get a job where they're going to say, I need this report by Friday to make a sales presentation, and you can't say, yeah, I can't do timed things like this because of my anxiety.
0: A young law student who I'm well acquainted with was talking about how some of the people who are whooping arse in the class rankings get lots of extra time.
19: Wow.
0: And my friend who is in law school is a very compassionate person. But when I said, you know, when a client says I need this by this afternoon, there's no such thing as I'm going to need extra time. I have a note from my doctor. Oh, my God. We're serving our children so badly by coddling them like this. Anyway, let's see. Reading on. Anyway, two great essays this week, which I mentioned. Here's the crazy part. The one, The New Yorker, will AI make college obsolete? For the crime of writing that New Yorker piece, Jay Kang has been the villain of Blue Sky all week, the notorious lefty social media site. He wrote this very funny take on X. Blue Sky really is the weirdest social media site ever created. It's like the most toxic liberals built themselves a prison, then locked themselves up in it, and now have 10 riots a day. Why would you do that, LOL? And then she writes, fascinating how the next tech wave is shaking out politically. Electric self-driving cars that will make less air pollution and are safer are being coded as right wing and using artificial intelligence in school, which undermines the entire existing knowledge economy and might turn our brains into banana puree, is being coded as left wing. Very curious outcome. The anti-knowledge, anti-testing movement has gone so far that it is now comfortable letting kids just not think at all. Full brain death is the most equitable result. Education solved, playing field leveled, moving on.
19: That'll be an interesting one to follow. I didn't realize that was going that direction.
0: Yeah.
19: There's some pushback happening in the legal world around that Michael Jackson movie that my son liked so much. Among other things we'll talk about coming up. Stay here.
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19: That's a pretty unequivocal statement.
21: Your cure for the nonsense and noise.
22: Yeah. Yeah, and the world needs more unequivocal statements and fewer mush-mouthed, you know, mouthing of pleasantries and cliches and hopes.
21: Armstrong and Getty.
19: Wars have to end.
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19: And like he says, there's going to be peace one way or the other.
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6: So on Friday, after 3 days of reinsurance, I give you Nightline.
23: A dream vacation turning into a floating nightmare. Authorities now working to stop the spread and track down passengers who've already left the ship, including to the U.S. The looming question, could this become the next pandemic?
6: They got me again. And by the way, did you check out the percussion on that? Could this be the next pandemic? The question of whether it was going to be the next pandemic had been asked and answered for 3 days.
19: Yeah, and that's a week ago.
0: Right.
19: And they continue to do it. Last night I saw it on the news. Is this the next pandemic? Again. And then they go to an expert, says, not even close. Not a chance. All the experts say exactly the same thing. So what are we doing here?
0: What are they responding to?
19: I don't know.
0: What's motivating that?
19: I do not know.
0: I mean, because viewership of one evening news or the other is fairly loyal. So aren't their listeners, their viewers saying, y'all told us this last night and the night before.
19: Last week.
0: Right.
19: Anywho, I'm glad John Stewart picked up on that. Coming up, what's a booty rumble? A booty rumble is something Michael Jackson would do with little boys.
0: Oh, what now?
19: According to 60 Minutes Australia in a new piece that they've got out. I have a feeling this is kind of pushback about against that movie that left out all the child sex stuff.
0: Yeah.
19: Let's not forget who he is. Okay. There's some details here I've never heard before.
0: Oh, boy.
19: Coming up.
0: Oh, boy.
19: Booty rumble.
0: Right. Getting back to the question of elections and ballot harvesting and blanketing apartment complexes with ballots, which is the practice in Cal Unicornia, among other places. Got this great note from JT. On Monday, you guys mentioned you need to show an ID in order to get, a listener emailed in that they have to show ID in order to get their post-op medications at a pharmacy where people are abusing like deadly drugs right outside. And so why has he got to jump through the hoops? Story went in a different direction, but it got me thinking about the whole fake accusations about voter ID, i.e. claims by Dems that voter ID is racist and will disenfranchise millions of Americans. Isn't it 1,000 times worse to be denying people their prescription medication for the lack of an ID, which everybody seems to be able to come up with? Yet there's no great progressive outcry based on the idea that people don't get their medications for lack of an ID. Doesn't that tell you everything you need to know about people opposing voter ID?
19: Well, it's just politicians. They don't even represent their party because 70% of Democrats and black Democrats and everybody is in favor of voter ID. It's just people in control of the party that fight it.
0: Do you think it's to make voter fraud easier? Or because they know the very small number of voters who can't come up with an ID are virtually all Democrats?
19: I think it's that one.
0: Yeah.
19: I think it's that one.
0: Yeah, maybe two-thirds, a third. Backwards, a third, two-thirds. I don't know with authority. But there has to be an explanation for why you oppose something that's overwhelmingly popular.
19: It's all a booty rumble as far as I can tell.
0: Oh, boy, stop saying that.
19: Just teasing ahead to the Michael Jackson story again.
0: Well, I just saw Zoran Mamdani brushed aside a question of whether his virulent anti-Israel rhetoric is contributing to all the attacks on Jewish people in New York. He brushed it off, brings up London. A couple of Jewish guys got stabbed, and they asked a prominent Muslim media guy about it. And he said, yeah, well, it becomes more complicated because, of course, many people in the Jewish community do support Israel, and that becomes a problem. I think we need to be able to have these conversations.
19: Oh.
0: But at the same time, all agreeing that violence is never the solution.
19: Wow.
0: Wow.
19: Not forgetting who Michael Jackson was coming up.
5: Armstrong and Getty.
19: every spam call, every scam text, every sketchy email with your name. Each one starts the same way. Somebody found you.
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8: CBS News Brief. The man suspected of plotting terror attacks against Jews in three American cities is linked to other global attacks. He's under arrest, and the incidents in this nation did not happen. CBS's Samantha Vinograd with more.
9: The scale and scope of the alleged activities conducted by the defendant is really jaw-dropping.
8: Five unions representing half of the workers at the Long Island Railroad in New York are on strike after negotiations had been going on for months and failed this morning. Commuters are not pleased.
10: I thought they was going to come to a conclusion last night, but apparently not. And it's backing me up a little bit. It's not cool.
8: There's mourning in Maine after a deadly fire and explosion at a lumber mill there. Republican Senator Susan Collins.
11: My heart goes out to the workers and the first responders who have come to help from all over the state.
8: CBS News Brief. I'm Allison Keyes.
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1: They don't want to give me credit for anything. It's BS. They made it up. You ignorant fool.
2: He is a mean, he's a racist, and he's very, very, very devilish.
3: Man, we used to play those clips a lot.

0: lot. We've done, God, how many hours of radio have we probably done in 30 years on Michael Jackson from back in the day and his various court cases and the documentaries and all that sort of stuff?
1: Quite a few.
0: And I still, I don't know where you are on it, but I still don't really know what I think Michael Jackson was or wasn't.
1: Right, right. Yeah, you left out his racial transition, by the way.
0: That was the funny thing. So on SNL, their fake Tucker Carlson, who's really, really good. That's one of the things he was reviewing, the Michael Jackson movie. And when did it end? Before he became a white man. What are we doing?
1: You know, to your question of what you really think about the charges and everything, I'm in the same spot. And if you're part of it is if you're a guy like Jacko and word gets around that you are guilty of, say, you know, child molestation, and I'm a greedy, soulless show business parent whose kid interacted with Jacko, I'm piling on. If there's a legit charge or two, I'm thinking, oh, yeah, there's money to be had here. So are one of the allegations true, or a half of them, or two thirds of them, or I don't know.
0: It's funny. I told my kids just the other day, we were talking about this because my youngest saw the new Michael Jackson movie and really liked it. He went with his friends and they really liked it. And if you know anything about the biopic, which features his nephew playing him,
1: I think that's right,
0: supposed to be really good.
1: Yeah.
0: Anyway, it's Jackson's whole career up until like basically when his first solo album Off the Wall came out, I think, or right after Thriller. Anywho, it's before all the child molestation stuff exploded. And some people thought that that was a really uncool cover up of his life story. Other people looked at it as this is just a movie about his being one of the biggest music things that's ever happened in the history of the world.
1: And as I mentioned the other day, it's actually interesting because they realized in shooting that legally they couldn't comment on, they couldn't profit from any of that, the Jackson family, the estate. And so they went to the filmmaker and said, we can't have any of this in there. And as we discussed, it's a happy accident because that would change the movie so much.
0: Right.
1: Because I don't know what the guy's guilty of or not. Brilliant songwriter, unbelievable performer, singer, the rest of it.
0: All the stuff up into where the movie ends happened way it happened to there.
1: Yeah.
0: And the world was looking at him the way we looked at him there. So
1: right.
0: I don't know what
1: Fair
0: to do
1: enough.
0: With this story.
1: Yeah.
0: And I actually told my kids, I said, I don't know that I think he's a child molester. I think he is all kinds of messed up because he's a child star and all that.
1: Child abuse victim.
0: And maybe he just liked hanging out with little boys. Well, now we got this story today. The pushback on this story that you're about to hear is the sort of thing Joe just said. The family saying these families come out of the woodworks. Michael befriended these families and these kids, and then the people see a money grab and, you know, you probably do get paid a couple of million dollars to go away, whether it's true or not. So this is from 60 Minutes Australia from Sunday night. I just did a little research because this is like the third week in a row that 60 Minutes Australia has had a story that makes news in the United States.
1: Yeah.
0: 60 Minutes Australia has nothing to do with 60 Minutes in the United States. It has none of the credibility built up over many, many decades.
1: I wondered.
0: It's a format that you can buy. Because it has the same clock and the tick, tick, tick. But there's no, like, 60 Minutes United States, Barry Weiss has nothing to do with it, or any of the people that want to hold on to journalistic credibility. Or anything.
1: Okay.
0: Yeah. It's more tabloidy.
1: Yeah.
0: Doesn't mean this isn't true, though. But it's more likely. If it were 60 Minutes United States, it would be a lot more solid story. I'm just saying that, I guess. Anyway, four siblings who were part of Michael Jackson's secret family revealed in an interview Sunday the vile ways that the late pop star allegedly groomed and sexually abused them as children. The Cascio family describe how Jackson did all this over many, many years. Lavish gifts, fame. You've heard this story many, many times. The four siblings filed a lawsuit in February alleging Jackson was a serial child sex predator who abused them at the homes of Elizabeth Taylor and Elton John, among other many other places. Interesting to throw in that tidbit. Does that make your abuse better or worse if it's at Elton John's house? I don't know.
1: I'd rather not be victimized at Elizabeth Taylor's pad, but
0: or any other.
1: Right.
0: He's a monster. He's evil. What he did was evil. He tricked the whole world into thinking he's innocent, a perfect human being, and he's not, said Dominic Cascio. I'm not sure that he tricked the world into thinking he's innocent and perfect. I don't know many people who think Michael Jackson's perfect.
1: For a while, maybe he did.
0: He carved up his face and turned into a different color, for one thing. I mean, even without the sex.
1: And we know he had the vitiligo. Don't write your emails.
0: That makes him a little odd.
1: Yeah.
0: Right there. So the father of these kids met Jackson in the 80s while working at the Helmsley Palace Hotel in New York. He quickly became part of the singer's inner circle, and his family would often spend holidays at Neverland Ranch and travel the world with the King of Pop. Dude and his wife and his four kids were traveling the world with Michael Jackson.
1: Yeah.
0: That'd be pretty intoxicating.
1: Oh, my gosh.
0: When you're just a regular working stiff.
1: Yeah, I remember hearing about this family. Are they aware it's, I'm channeling the beloved listener right now. Are they aware it's 2026? Where you been?
0: Yeah. And this movie's out. That's got to play a role. It's got to play a role, the fact
1: that they got pissed off enough and offended enough that they thought he ought to be brought to heel for abusing us sexually for years.
0: Or they thought it would have a bigger splash, because part of the getting money to make it go away is how much attention it gets. Gets more attention with that movie out.
1: Not a crazy argument.
0: One of the siblings, Eddie, 43 now, recalled on the broadcast that he met the Thriller singer when he was only 2, when Jackson began visiting the family's New York home on late nights unannounced. So Michael Jackson, why is my phone ringing?
2: It's Michael. Can I come over? Yee-hoo!
3: You ignorant fool. Says you.
0: He'd visit the home unannounced, just show up late at night.
1: Knock, knock, knock, knock.
0: It's me.
1: Cool, MJ.
0: Can I come in?
2: The biggest star on the planet says, I was just passing by. Can I come by? Can I come in? I guess you say yes.
0: Let me text my son here real quick. This is
1: ridiculous. Stand by, everybody. Stand by. Important family business. Oh, wait a minute. We haven't. Okay, still standing by, waiting for word of Katie having a baby. If you weren't listening earlier, Katie called in from the delivery room to give us an update. If you missed it, it was heartwarming. Grab it via podcast, Armstrong and Getty On Demand. You should subscribe. Downloads automatically.
0: So back to Michael Jackson.
1: Yes.
0: So he'd show up at night. Home videos show the outlet captured Jackson's chimpanzee Bubbles charming the children during one visit.
1: Oh, before it ripped their arms off. I was thinking about, I'm not a big pop music fan, but
0: I like Michael Jackson's music now more than I did in the 80s. For some reason, Thriller never grabbed me.
1: Really?
0: But my kids are kind of into it, and I've listened to it more in my amazing stereo in my car.
1: Yeah.
0: And it's pretty catchy.
1: Yeah, yeah.
0: It's pretty good.
1: The production is great. Quincy Jones, right? But I was going to say, if my dad had befriended Mick Jagger or something.
0: Right.
1: And Mick had swing by. I'm not going to attempt to do my Mick. It's not good. And it's like, hey, it's passing by. What's going on? You guys still up? I'd be like, come on in, Mick.
0: We're going on a world tour. You want to go with us?
1: Yes.
0: You'd be telling your dad, geez, we got to go. We have school. Who cares?
1: School, shut up.
0: We're going to travel around. Yeah, exactly. That's a good way to put it.
1: Yeah.
0: The star wooed the children, all 4 of them, Eddie, Aldo, Dominic, and another one that I can't pronounce, by taking them on lavish trips on his private jet on tour with him and to meet world diplomats. Here's the king of Zimbabwe.
1: Welcome, children. I assume he sounds like James Earl Jones, the King of Zimbabwe.
0: The superstar's luxury gifts, however, were merely a facade for the decades of alleged grooming and sexual abuse that followed. My parents were young. For them to have such a big celebrity want to be friends with them, they definitely felt special, and so did we. He made us feel like we're his family, his kids, everything. The Cassio siblings claimed the campaign of abuse occurred over 25 years, including at Jackson's Neverland Ranch and during the world tours. When you have the biggest superstar in the world in the 80s wants to be your friend, you're very vulnerable. Eddie claimed that Jackson, here's where we start, this is not for your kids to hear, okay?
1: Starts
0: to get pretty, I've never heard this stuff before, and we've done a lot of Jackson's segments in the years. Eddie claimed that Jackson started molesting him when he was 11 during the 93 Dangerous tour, abusing him every night while the two shared a bed and well into his adulthood. That's when my world started to change. We were on tour, and that's when Michael started to get closer, started rubbing me on my legs. I was sitting on his lap, and that's when the first kiss happened, where he kissed me on the lips. Several of the siblings said Jackson had them participate in a disturbing game called the Booty Rumble.
1: Oh, boy.
0: We're going to play Booty Rumble now.
1: Oh!
0: Well, what are the rules of Booty Rumble?
1: Golly.
0: Well.
1: Oh, boy.
0: He would lay on top of me with my genitals up against his while he would shake and he would kind of push up against me.
1: Oh, boy.
0: This is called the Booty Rumble. Okay, now prepare yourself for this.
1: Oh, my, there's more?
0: Oh, this is, yeah, way past the Booty Rumble. He would also drink my urine.
1: Well.
0: And tell me, this is how much I love you. I'm maybe 12 years old at this time. Like, I'm a child who's seeing a grown man do this, Dominic said. Aldo, the youngest of the siblings, said Jackson began molesting him while the two lay in bed together and played video games. He just pulled down my shorts and started giving me oral sex. And he'd say right away, doesn't this feel good? See, I love you. I love you.
1: Wow.
0: And one of them said, the fact that he was willing to drink my urine made me think he must really love me. I don't know if that's the way I'd react as a 10-year-old.
1: Well, I don't know because it didn't happen. You got a trusted friend explaining it to you, and you think, I have no experience of this in the world. You have no idea how you'd react.
0: Yeesh. Had never heard this one before. The siblings added that Jackson supplied them with prescription drugs and alcohol at a young age, including Jesus juice, which we've heard about before in documentaries and that sort of stuff, which was actually wine, and Disney juice, which was hard liquor. What are you in the mood for, a little Jesus juice or Disney juice? Been a long day.
1: What Jesus juice pairs well with this ribeye?
0: You know what? It's been a long week. Had a math test. Hit me with the Disney juice. He gave me Xanax and Vicodin at 11 years old and told me I'd be floating. I would love it. The Casio siblings also alleged that the megastar instilled fear in them by training them for interrogation by their police and parents, causing the kids to be adamant that nothing abnormal was happening to them. Wow, that's an interesting detail.
1: Wow.
0: He was training them in case anybody came along and asked questions. Okay, the pushback is that the Jackson estate says this is just a money grab by a family that thinks they can get money after this.
1: Mm.
0: Notably, these shakedown attempts come more than 15 years after Jackson's death, thus carrying no risk of being sued for defamation, the estate said.
1: Yeah.
0: Which could be true.
1: It absolutely could be. So, you know, I'm not going to draw a direct line because it would be disturbing. But if you're a parent and you go, I don't mean to the grocery store, I mean you're gone, who's going to raise your children? Don't let the state decide that. Don't let the state decide who gets your stuff. 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
0: Who's thirsty? I've got something for you.
1: Oh, boy. Oh,
0: okay,
1: oh,
0: is this Jesus juice, Disney juice, or your urine? I'd really like to know which.
1: Oh, Jesus juice before Disney juice, just fine. Disney, that's too cumbersome.
0: Oh, my God. Let's hope this isn't true. I hope it's a cash grab and none of that happened. God dang it.
3: It's BS. They made it up.
1: If it's a cash grab, that's despicable too, but in a different way.
0: Oh, yeah.
1: Cons, I get.
0: Yeah, and children weren't abused.
1: Right.
0: Would we not hear until now, all these years later, about the urine stuff, if that was a thing he did? Surely not, right?
1: No.
0: Hey, Macaulay.
1: Again, why would you wait this long?
0: Yeah,
1: I mean, they couldn't have been betting on, I'll bet there'll be a movie come out.
0: Right.
1: And it'll end before his accusations, and that's when we'll pounce. Now,
0: yeah, you're right. And when he was in the court in Los Angeles, and that was the time to strike, if you had this story. Right?
1: Yeah.
0: This doesn't smell like bourbon.
1: Oh, now. I will be using the term booty rumble with my wife, though.
0: Okay, stay tuned.
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0: Some of you did not like our Michael Jackson segment. We just to report the news. We can't control the news flow.
1: Certainly not. Yeah. So on a totally different topic, and I started on this earlier, I wanted to finish it up. Interesting response to the random stabbing of Jews in London after a Somali-born British man rampaged through a heavily Jewish London neighborhood, stabbed two Jewish men. There's Mehdi Hassan, who runs the very successful Zitio news organization in Britain, arguing that violence is bad, but the real issue is the Jews. Quote, it becomes more complicated because, of course, many people in the Jewish community do support Israel, and that becomes a problem. I think we need to be able to have these conversations, but at the same time, all agreeing that violence is never a solution. And as the Free Press writes, a guy stabs Jews on the street, and this is the response. It becomes more complicated because, of course, many people in the Jewish community do support Israel, and that becomes a problem. The Jew stabbing, it's not good, but we should talk more about why we might be Jew stabbing, because they have a point. The real problem is not the Jews getting stabbed, but the bad, bad thoughts in the Jews' heads and what we're going to do about them. That's so sick. We got this note from First Initial N, who says some very, very nice things about the show. You guys and a different show that I'm not familiar with are the only ones who've stuck to your guns about anti-Semitism, despite everyone else choosing a side based on which way the wind blows. I particularly appreciate that you don't feel a need to knee-jerk support or reject everything someone on the right, especially President Trump or the left, does just on the basis of team spirit. If only more voices in the broadcasting podcast world would be so rational. And then they make points about candidates openly running on anti-Semitism, several in Michigan and at least one in Florida.
0: All Democrats, though?
1: Yeah. Mm-hmm. Second, they point out it's important to understand that Jews are the canary in the coal mine. When society starts blaming and scapegoating its Jews, the entire society is in danger. This is a historical reality. So this is not so much about Jews being in danger. As Mark Twain noted, the Romans, Greeks, Persians all came and made a loud noise and are gone, and the tiny persecuted Jewish nation survived somehow. It's Western society at stake. I've heard other people, Peggy Noonan's written about how when you see anti-Semitism on the rise, that's a symptom of sickness in a society. Then, for some reason, they point out a handful of Jewish people have done terrible things and that, hey, look, we hate them, too. They're pieces of garbage. So please don't judge the entire Jewish people by the actions of a few. I don't think people do. They look for excuses to hate people they already hate. And then they talk about how it's scary just to go and come and go from synagogues and schools and stuff. So the vast, vast majority of Jewish people are proud to fly the flag of our country and are proactively involved in building its economy. We marry young, build families. We're happy to have jobs and pay taxes. And if we're fortunate enough, we build businesses that employ dozens, hundreds of thousands of employees and pay them fair wages so they can support their families. What the hell is going on? Yeah. And they thank us again. Sure, it's the right thing to do. My God.
0: I don't know. I didn't put any thought into it. It's just...
1: Try not to align with evil is a good policy.
0: Yeah. I don't know how you do what Tucker and now Megyn Kelly do. I really don't know how you do that. If you miss a segment, get our podcast, Armstrong and Getty, on demand.
12: Armstrong and Getty.
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17: I'm Allison Keyes. We're learning more now about the suspect who plotted terror attacks against Jewish institutions in New York, California, and Arizona. He was foiled in the U.S., but is linked to other offenses. NYPD Commissioner Jessica Tisch.
18: According to the complaint, the defendant publicly called for supporters to kill everyone who supports America and Israel and urged followers to target civil and military targets everywhere.
17: More now from CBS's Samantha Vinograd.
19: It is clear that even when there is an armistice or a full end to this current war, the level of Iranian-backed terrorist threats to this country is unlikely to subside.
17: There is anger over the walkout of half the union workers at the Long Island Railroad after talks failed despite months of negotiations. Consumers aren't pleased. CBS's John Diaz with details.
20: The statement, Governor Kathy Hochul saying, quote, these unions represent the highest paid workers of any railroad in the nation. Yet they are demanding contracts that could raise fares as much as 8%, pit workers against one another, and risk tax hikes for Long Islanders. She also called the strike reckless.
17: World Health officials say they aren't sure how easy it will be to contain the latest Ebola outbreak in the Democratic Republic of Congo. And CBS's MTS Tyap says some are blaming U.S. policies.
21: Health experts are warning the Trump administration's dismantling of USAID and the withdrawal from the WHO may have a serious impact on the global effort to contain this deadly virus.
17: In the nation's capital, supporters at a Free Iran rally want to see a democratic republic in that nation, and they want the U.S. to help make that happen.
22: Our message to Washington is direct. Do not appease Tehran. Do not reward executioners.
17: Does America look cleaner to you? CBS's Michael Wallace.
23: The charity Keep America Beautiful says litter is down 34% since 2020. Roadway litter has fallen 22%. Waterway litter has dropped 45%. The report cites better behavior and stronger anti-litter enforcement. Cardboard litter is up 50% with so many people shopping online. E-cigarette litter has also spiked with so many people vaping.
17: Thousands of people are rallying in Selma and Montgomery, Alabama, in what they say is a call to action to protect the voting rights of people of color. This after a Supreme Court ruling gutted part of the Voting Rights Act, and some southern states are redrawing congressional maps to favor Republicans. This is CBS News.
24: Go to the ends of the earth, half a world away. 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
17: Big changes decades ago made a huge dent in musical history.
0: 60 years ago.
27: Wouldn't it be nice if we were older?
0: The Beach Boys album Pet Sounds changed everything. Inspired by the Beatles' Rubber Soul album, Brian Wilson went beyond the group's surf sound, creating sophisticated harmonies on what was the first pop music album to be considered a cohesive work, not a simple collection of songs. Pet Sounds then sparked the Beatles to stretch their imaginations on Sgt. Pepper's Lonely Hearts Club Band. Steve Kathan, CBS News.
17: It's a gorgeous day for horse racing as the Preakness begins in just a couple of hours. It's the first time since 1908 it's not at Pimlico. Allison Keyes, CBS News.
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29: 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It is not intended to predict the performance of any specific investment and is not a solicitation or recommendation of any investment strategy.
2: 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Jim and Dan work exclusively with retirees and those of you nearing retirement. And today, they're going to help you sort through the complexities of the financial world and blaze a clear path ahead. And now, here's Jim Files and Dan Ahmed. 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
3: This is Dan Ahmed with my partner, Jim Files. We'd like to welcome you to the Peak Financial Freedom Hour. We'd like to thank everyone who's listening right now to try to gain some knowledge about making the right decisions with their money now that they're getting ready to retire or they've retired. And we'd like to put a shout out to all of our listeners that have listened for weeks, months, even years, even decades to what we talk about to try to help you feel more comfortable about making those decisions. Because those decisions we want to help you make, hopefully, start to reduce some of the uncertainty in your finances, because uncertainty is what causes us to worry. And we know most of you listening, unless you're our clients already, you worry significantly about your money. And if you ask Jim and I, what do we really do? Our number one goal, our mission is to help people that are retired or getting ready to retire, stop worrying about their money so much. We can't eliminate worries, but we can definitely help them stop worrying. So we'd like to, again, thank you for listening. Hopefully you've gained information from us over the years. And we want to make sure also you know that you can call in on your cell phone to pound 250 and say the keyword money, pound 250, say the keyword money. You can also call our office off our website or go to our website at peakfin.com. And if you have questions, we can try to answer those for you. And a lot of you at some point decide you need help. You want a plan. You want answers. You want a second opinion. You want to find out where you're at. You want to see if you can put a plan together that'll reduce your worries and guarantee you're not going to suffer large losses and you're guaranteed you're not going to run out of money. Feel free. We'll be glad to help you with that. As well, if you'd like to receive books, you can go to our website. You can download our most recent number one, our most recent best-selling Amazon book, and that is Mama's Secret Recipe for Retirement Success. And you can also call us and we can give you what I think is our best work to date, and that is called The Golden Promise, a very short 80-page book that explains how and what you need to do to create a written retirement plan so everything about your money is in writing. And Jim, one of the things maybe you can talk about real quick is the opportunity for them to get a free dinner seminar.
4: You know, we do free workshops around the Sacramento marketplace at great restaurants. We do them regularly, and we do them so that we can educate people without you having to come into our office, right? We can educate you on what we do and what you need to do to have a successful retirement. So if you're interested, and some people say, you know, I want to come in the office, I want to meet with you right now, and that's wonderful. Other people say, you know, I'm not sure. It sounds good on the radio, but maybe I need to take just a little, you know, a slighter step forward. And if you're that type of person, you can call our office. We can schedule you for an upcoming dinner restaurant reservation for you and your spouse. It's about an hour presentation that we do at a great restaurant. You can learn deeper about what we do. We show a PowerPoint with lots of slides and colorful pictures. So it really makes it easy for you to understand and allows you to take that another step forward without making a full commitment to come in our office. And then you can decide, does it make sense to make a meeting in our office, or you may not.
3: But. And a lot of people, it's funny because there's one of the spouses that takes care of the money and the other spouse might take care of the budget. So someone does the investment, someone does the budget. So let's say the wife does the budget at home, monthly bills, et cetera, and the husband takes care of the investments. What happens is the husband typically thinks there's no way the wife's going to understand what we talk about. We will guarantee the wife will understand as much as the husband understands what we're talking about at the workshops and as we're doing the planning, because we talk at a level so both spouses understand what you both need to. At retirement or getting ready to retire, you both better understand the money equally, because one of you is going to be gone at some point and the survivor better have the equal amount of knowledge. So, Jim, why don't you lead us off with a with some financial wisdom, a quote of the week for us?
4: You know, this comes from Jimmy Dean. You know, we have such good quotes from some of these older folks. A lot of them aren't around any longer.
3: Jimmy Dean, you mean sausage guy?
4: He said, Jimmy Dean, baby. He said, I can't change the direction of the wind, but I can adjust my sails to always reach my destination. And again, it's another quote that just kind of dovetails into exactly what we do and exactly what you need to do as a pre-retired person or retired person is that you can't change that direction of the wind. In other words, we can't change what's happened in the Middle East. We cannot change what's happened in Ukraine. We cannot change the government. We cannot change the politicians. We cannot change the rate of inflation. We can't change any of this stuff, but we surely can change the direction of our sails, right? How do we adjust our sails so that we can navigate through all of these issues that are confronting us today that will always confront us? And there's going to be more issues with artificial intelligence, with people getting access to these tools. We have to make sure that our financial portfolio, our future is set up so that we can actually move around these, navigate it, so they don't become a roadblock for us, Dan.
3: Well, I think what you just talked about is key, and it actually opens up a big canyon of problems. And with adjusting our sales, that's key. But we have to go one step back. Every time we talk about something in finances, it's almost like you have to go one or two steps back to make sure things are going to happen right. So adjusting the sales right now to make sure we reach your destination right now, that's not really, I think, the most important question. I think the most important question is right now, are you pointed towards the right direction at this point in your life? Or are you pointed at a direction that you should be pointed if you're younger? So if you're 40 years old, should you point what your goals are the same as if you're 65 right now? And the answer is 100% no, you better not be. Unless you get lucky, things aren't going to work. So when you were young, you were pointing and you would adjust your sails on trying to get the highest rate of return, regardless of how much risk you took. You kept investing no matter what happened in the markets, up and down. You didn't watch it. You didn't care about big losses because you knew you had time on your side and you didn't need the assets for income. So to adjust your sails in that scenario will be a little different. What if you're 60 right now and either retired or getting ready to retire? Can you now have your boat pointed at that exact same destination? And the answer is no.
4: You got to revise it into what you've saved for 40 years now has to be protected for the next 20 to 40 years, right? And you're going to use income off those assets. So you better adjust those sales. You better have a different direction. You better be pointed in the right direction. And again, Dan, people don't understand this because if they go to the internet, they listen to podcasts, they all say the same thing. Stay the course, no matter what happens, stay in it, you'll be fine. But what they're talking about is if you live forever, for example, if you were a pension fund, that is exactly right. They don't have to adjust those portfolios long-term because people are going to continue to die over time, but the pension fund stays there basically for eternity. So it's okay to do that. But when you are 65 or 70, you do have a life expectancy. You are going to pass away and you have 15, 20, 25, maybe 30 years left. You better make sure your sales are positioned correctly because you are not a pension fund. You cannot survive big downdraws, downfalls in the market and expect to have income for life. You can't, Dan. It doesn't work that way.
3: No. And I think a lot of people intuitively listening right now know this. They feel it in their gut. They know once they get close to retirement or then retirement, they should be doing something different because we all realize we have less time on our side. We also realize we're not getting paid our paychecks anymore. We realize we need to use our assets for income and we realize we're not investing money. So all those things should, if it doesn't, then you better start making them make you understand what's the most important thing to worry about with your money. It's those things. And if we can now plan for those things, we can put you in a position where you have a higher probability of success, which will help you stop worrying. Because just think about it. It doesn't matter. Again, you hear so many dumb things about your money. And think about it. Can you, at this point in your life, if you're retired or soon to be retired, if you're younger, don't listen. If you're retired or soon to be retired, can you right now, is there any way possible you can suffer a big loss like 2001 and 2 or 2007, 8, 9 and have a high probability that your money's going to last for as long as you live from this point forward? The answer is a big, huge no. Secondly, right now, the way your assets are invested, especially if it's in volatile assets, stock market, et cetera, can you, number one, take a high level of income off of it and guarantee that you're not going to run out? And the answer is another big, huge no. And the next question with that will be, can you make sure, even if one of you lives past 100, that your income isn't going to stop or decrease? And the answer right now is a big no. Can anyone live comfortably, Jim, with those three big no, no, no answers?
4: No, they can't, you know. But, you know, markets turn sometimes very quickly, and sometimes it takes years and years and years for them to go down, and people always think they're going to bounce back. I'll take you back to 1999. Let's say you're 60 now. You were back, you were 35 then, right? You probably don't even remember
3: that. Youngster.
4: Yeah, it was a long time ago, right? But in 1999, the market was just cranking, right? 97, 98, 99. The Nasdaq was up. Nobody thought the market could ever drop.
3: I think the S&P went up 20% that year.
4: Yeah, exactly. Nobody thought the market could drop. Well, what happened in 2000? It dropped somewhat, and then it dropped again in 2001, and then it dropped again in 2002. And if you look backwards over that three-year period, you were down 53% on the S&P. You were down 68% on the Nasdaq. Now, we'll put percentages into perspective.
3: And a lot of people do remember it. They don't want to remember it, but we want you to remember how it felt.
4: So imagine if you were retired and you lost 53% of your money. It changed your retirement. Now, to start all over again, 2003, 4, 5, 6, 7, what happened? The real estate market was in a boom cycle. Everybody was making money in real estate. It was unbelievable. The market could never go down again. And guess what happened? 2007, 8, and 2009, the market dropped 57%. You had $1 million, you're down to $430,000. Would it change your retirement? Of course it would have. Now, let's fast forward to today. In the last 3 years, guess what? Artificial intelligence. Boom, boom, boom, boom. Double-digit rates of return, right? People said it's unthinkable for the market to drop. But guess what, folks? The market isn't going to give you a warning. It's going to do the same thing at some point in the future. Be prepared for it so you don't lose half your money.
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5: You're back with Dan Alm and Jim Files, the Peak Financial Freedom Hour. Thanks for joining us. And we're talking about a lot of data today. And we started with a financial quote about sales and making sure you are pointed in the right direction. You can adjust your sales to hopefully have the highest probability of attaining whatever your destination goals are for your retirement security. And we're going to then focus on what we know is the number one way to provide you the highest probability that your plan will work. And that is having something that none of you have right now, unless you're a client. None of you have right now what's considered a customized written retirement income plan. And we say this blatantly that none of you have this because in the last 6 years of our combined experience, we've met with over 4,000 people for second opinions, first meetings, just to find out if what we do fits and if they have issues that we can fix. And of the 4,000 plus people, only three of them had a customized written retirement income plan. So three out of 4,000, I'm going to round that down, Jim, to 0% of you have this. Because right now, if you think about it, is every single thing about your money in writing. And a lot of you will incorrectly state, oh yeah, I have a plan. Well, you think your portfolio is your plan. You think the statements you get every month or quarter are your plan. Well, that is your investment account. It could be even considered an investment plan, but it has nothing to do with having a customized written retirement income plan. And right now, your current advisor or yourself or your 401k company says, hey, here's your 401k plan. So you think you have a plan. You don't have a plan, Jim. All you do is have an asset. And those statements are just a report card on how that asset performed for the last month or 3 months.
6: You know, people, they're listening right now and say, well, what's a plan? You know, if you don't have a plan, I guess you probably say that, right? Because you've never been taught the importance of a plan. You've never seen our type of plan. You have no idea how this type of plan that we create for you is going to change your life. You have no idea how a plan that we design for you will lower your risk. It could even lower your fees, right? You will have no idea how this plan will set forth by month and year for the next 30 years, your income sources. Is that income going to go up, down? Will it go away? You have no idea how much after-tax income you need every month and every year for the next 30 years to meet your increasing budget every year. You have no idea how this plan can help you plan for long-term care expenses. You have no idea how a plan like this can plan for inflation and how that's going to impact your income. You have no idea how a plan like this will help you forecast if one of you pass before the other spouse, is the other surviving spouse going to have enough income and assets to maintain their life? And you have no idea how this plan can help you plan for your estate, for your grandkids, for your children, to make sure they have money for themselves. And if you don't have that in writing, and I'm talking about everything that we're talking about is in writing for them, Ben, specifically in writing to manage through all these elements to make sure you become a smart and intelligent investor with your money before you make a financial mistake.
5: Well, because if you don't have those things, you're going to continue to worry about your money. So let's look at just a few of these concepts. Number one, a budget. That's the number one thing we're going to focus on because we are retirement risk mitigation and retirement income creation. That's what we do. That's what our firm does. Reduces risk of large losses, create income. Well, we can't create the income unless we know how much income to create because that would be a bogus plan. So the way we know how much income you need is by creating a budget. And let's just say we know that a married couple typically is going to have a budget between $8,000 and $12,000. And let's just say the average is at $10,000. Yours could be more or less. We're just using averages right now. So boom, we know that the budget's $10,000. The big mistake that most people make, whether it's a consumer or whether it's a planner, is to create a plan that would give you $10,000 a month of net income after taxes. Because if you created that, you know, now you can cover your budget. The problem is if your budget's $10,000 and you create a plan that only gives you $10,000 a month of net income, is that going to feel nice and loose and flexible, or is it going to feel completely tight and constricting? It's going to feel tight and constricting. So that's the worst way to create a plan. When we create a plan, if your budget's $10,000, we want you to have a minimum of $13,000, preferably $14,000 or $15,000 or more of net income. Because what if you have $15,000 in net income after taxes, Jim, and your budget's $10,000, and you have $5,000 more to spend each month than you need, as long as you're not going to be in a high tax bracket, and as long as your money's not going to run out, how's that going to make someone feel?
6: You know, it's going to make you feel great if you can see that in writing. You know, a lot of you, I mean, you know, I don't know how much money you have. You know, a lot of our clients have anywhere from $1.5 million to $5 million, some a little bit less, some more, but that's kind of the average client. And they would come in here, Dan, as you mentioned, they have a budget, let's say it's $10,000 a month, and they may have Social Security of maybe $6,000 a month. And let's say you have $1.5 million. And let's say you took off the safe withdrawal rate, which is 3% of income off your assets. If it's in stocks and bonds, that is the safe withdrawal rate. And that doesn't guarantee you won't run out of money. That just means it's safe for a number of years. Well, 3%, what's that? $45,000 a year?
5: $3,750 a month.
6: Okay, $3,750 a month on top of your $6,500. You're about 10 grand.
5: Yeah, 10 grand minus, but that's gross.
6: Minus gross.
5: Taxes, you're probably down to $8,500.
6: $8,500, right? So then what do? You say, well, maybe I should take off 4%, because somebody said I could take off 4%, not 3%. Well, you can take off whatever you want, but the chances of you running the money increase significantly for every 0.5% you increase above that 3%. What if we could restructure your portfolio for the same amount of investment capital, $1.5 million? And what if we could get closer to 12 to 13 to 14, even maybe $14,500 a month, net after taxes, 12? All of a sudden, the game changes, Dan. It changes significantly for the client.
5: Completely. Because one thing that you haven't been taught before is the most important thing about retirement isn't just the income. It's the amount of net after tax, after budget income you have left at the end of the month. So let's say your budget is $10,000. And let's say we create $13,000 in net income after taxes. Take off your $10,000, and that means you have $3,000 of what we call net excess monthly cash flow. What can you do with that $3,000? Anything you want. And we're not going to build a plan that's going to put you in a high tax bracket, and we're not going to put a plan that puts you in jeopardy of running out of money. So think about, if we could build a plan like this that we're talking about, giving you more net income that you need, as long as your income isn't going to run out for as long as you live, regardless of how long you live, and as long as you're not being a high tax bracket, why in the heck wouldn't you implement that? And you would. It's just no one has taught you how to do that, and that it can be something that will increase the probability of your happiness during retirement.
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1: I'm Allison Keyes. We're learning more now about the suspect who plotted terror attacks against Jewish institutions in New York, California, and Arizona. He was spoiled in the U.S., but is linked to other offenses. NYPD Commissioner Jessica Tisch.
2: According to the complaint, the defendant publicly called for supporters to kill everyone who supports America and Israel and urged followers to target civil and military targets everywhere.
1: More now from CBS's Samantha Vinograd.
3: It is clear that even when there is an armistice or a full end to this current war, the level of Iranian-backed terrorist threats to this country is unlikely to subside.
1: There is anger over the walkout of half the union workers at the Long Island Railroad after talks failed despite months of negotiations. Consumers aren't pleased. CBS's John Diaz with details.
4: The statement, Governor Kathy Hochul saying, quote, these unions represent the highest paid workers of any railroad in the nation. Yet they are demanding contracts that could raise fares as much as 8%, pit workers against one another, and risk tax hikes for Long Islanders. She also called the strike reckless.
1: World Health officials say they aren't sure how easy it will be to contain the latest Ebola outbreak in the Democratic Republic of Congo. And CBS's MTS tie-up says some are blaming U.S.

0: executioners.
1: Does America look cleaner to you? CBS's Michael Wallace.
2: The charity Keep America Beautiful says litter is down 34% since 2020. Roadway litter has fallen 22%. Waterway litter has dropped 45%. The report cites better behavior and stronger anti-litter enforcement. Cardboard litter is up 50% with so many people shopping online. E-cigarette litter has also spiked with so many people vaping.
1: Thousands of people are rallying in Selma and Montgomery, Alabama, in what they say is a call to action to protect the voting rights of people of color. This after a Supreme Court ruling gutted part of the Voting Rights Act, and some southern states are redrawing congressional maps to favor Republicans. This is CBS News.
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18: 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Today, we are talking about a customized written retirement income plan for your success. We talk about this

0: a lot. And we're probably the only firm you've ever heard talk about it, because we have not found one firm across the nation that puts together the type of customized written retirement income plan that we put in writing for you. And we do it so you can understand your money. And we do it so once you see it, we now take. The only way to take uncertainty out is to have it printed. You have it in your hand. You can read it. You can understand it. You see what's guaranteed. You see what taxes you're going to pay, all those things. So what is the customized plan? Well, we just talked about in our last segment, we think the number one most important thing, and that's your budget, because we have to know how much money you need each month, and we have to put a plan together that's going to exceed your budget. The second thing we focus on will be risk, because we feel, based on our data, our analysis, our research, our reviews, we feel that the most important thing to start with, other than the budget, it's going to be to make sure we minimize risk. Because at your ages, if you're retired or getting ready to retire, one single large loss will almost guarantee that your plan will not work as planned. And it will guarantee that you have a high probability of running out of money. And we had to take into consideration, Jim, that every 5 years since 1929, the stock market has gone down an average of 39.5%. If that happens, people will not make it. So maybe give a little view of risk as far as how it is determined to then help our clients.
1: Well, first thing we have to do, if you come in to meet with us, we're going to ask you a couple questions. We're going to ask you, how much risk do you have in your portfolio? And guess what your answer is going to be? You're going to say, I don't know. Or you're going to say, I don't think very much, because that's what my advisor told us. Well, we're going to take your portfolio. We're going to break it apart. We're going to document it on a Excel format. We're going to send it off to several research companies we work with. They're going to come back with data to show you how much risk you actually have, not how much you think you have, not how much your broker said you might have. It's actual numbers. It's going to tell you, based on what you own today, if we have another downturn in the market like we saw in 2007, 8, and 9, or 2001 and 2, it's going to show you how much you're going to lose based on how you position. Now, the good news is it's going to also tell you how much you're going to make in a good market, right? So we got both the good and the bad.
0: Well, how would that look? Because I just did this type of analysis for a client, and it showed in 2013, the stock market would have went up by 32%. The S&P would have went up by 32%. But their portfolio would have done well. With the way they're investing now, it would have made 30%. And they're really happy. They're like, hey, we're great investors. They go, you were. You would have made 30%. The problem is, in 2008, if the stock market dropped 53%, they would have lost 51%. Yeah. So I asked them, okay, is making a 30% gain right now, and they were age 62, is making a 30% gain worth risking a 51% loss? And they said, no way, because if we lose 51%, we will never make it.
1: Yeah. Well, that's not abnormal. That's probably 80% of the people that we see for the first time. They have no idea how they're positioned. They have no idea how much they could lose. And when we actually do this research for them, guess what? They say, wow, we had no idea. How do we fix that? You know, if you listen to our show, and we're pretty consistent, I should say that we're very consistent on what we talk about. We're talking about risk. We're talking about budgets. We're talking about income plans, tax plans, legacy plans. If you have a current advisor, or you go to the internet, do you hear the same type of conversation? The answer is no. You don't hear this conversation. You hear it from us, because this is what we do.
0: Well, and what can we say? What can be proven incorrect? And the answer is nothing.
1: Nothing. Nothing. Can be,
0: zero.
1: Nothing. Zero. I mean, if you're 40, don't listen to us. You know, we're not your type of planner. But if you're 60, 65, 70, 75, you better heed our advice. You don't have to use us, but you better heed the advice, because, again, there are so many uncertainties in the world now. If you make a financial mistake, you're not going to likely recover, and it's going to change your retirement. So guess what? It's a wake-up call. You can change it. You don't have to come to us, but heed the data, heed the advice, so you can take this advice and find somebody that does what we do, Dan.
0: Definitely. Well, how about number three? So we talked about budget and risk. These are parts of a comprehensive, customized written retirement income plan. Number three are the fees, because no one comes in, if they have an advisor, knowing what their fees are, because no one has ever came in, literally, in our 60 years plus, that had all their fees written down by their advisor, signed by their advisor, saying, these are all the fees you see, and here's the hidden fees that you don't see. No one, literally 0%. So the first way to start controlling your fees is to understand what you're paying. So we'll do an analysis of what type of fees you're currently paying: advisory fees, mutual fund costs, trading costs, reporting costs, all those types of things. And then before anyone ever invests with us, we put in writing exactly what your fees are going to be, the fees you see and the fees you don't see. So now we have an apples to apples comparison, and you should never invest your money until you know what the fees are before you invest the money. So that we feel is mandatory. Number four will be the basis for the rest of the entire plan. And that's going to be your income analysis. And it's going to be something that you alluded to a little earlier. And that is, we want to be able to prove to you where your paychecks are going to come from for the rest of your life in writing. Wouldn't that be cool to see where your paychecks, your income is going to come from? Because you have no idea right now. You don't know when to take them out. The income distributions, you don't know which accounts to take them out of. You have no idea how much tax you're going to pay. And worse, you have no idea how long the money is going to last. So what if we can create an income plan that's going to show each year where each income source is going to come from, and then the total income for the year, and show that your income is going to last for the next 30 years, just to be able to prove that everything is going to work out with your gross income before taxes. And we find that it's almost hard for people to believe, because we show them that they're going to have significantly more income than they ever thought. And it's in writing, which makes it nice for them. The issue is that is going to be before taxes. So number five, Jim, is going to be what I think probably is one of the most important things, and that's the tax scenario.
1: So do you think it's important, if you're getting close to retirement, to know not only your gross income by income source? When I say income source, I mean Social Security 1, Social Security 2, maybe a pension, maybe you have some rental income, you have an IRA, you have a 401k, you have a non-IRA, you have a brokerage account. We lay out this so that you can see the income by income source, but that's just half of it. The real powerful part is, you know, Dan's an accredited tax advisor, right? He was an enrolled agent with the IRS for 30 years. We can provide tax advice, and that's rare with a financial firm. We can tell you how much after-tax income you're going to need, what your federal and state tax is going to be each year for the next 30 years based on current legislation, so that we can show you that you are going to be able to have enough money to get through retirement.
2: The Peak Financial Freedom Hour. We'll be right back.
3: CBS News Brief. Mohammed al-Sadi, an Iraqi man accused of plotting nearly two dozen terror attacks in the U.S., Canada, and Europe, was arrested in Turkey and handed over to U.S. authorities. CBS's Wendy Gillette.
4: Prosecutors say he's a commander of Kataib Hezbollah, an Iranian-backed terror group affiliated with the Iranian Revolutionary Guard.
3: North America's largest commuter rail system, New York's Long Island Railroad, is shut down because of a strike. Union Rep Nicholas Peluso.
5: I want the riders to know. I want our employees to know. I want our members to know. I want New York to know that we did everything we possibly can do to get a deal done today.
3: An outbreak of Ebola in Central Africa has killed 80 and is suspected of infecting 250. CBS's MTS Taya.
6: The Democratic Republic of Congo's government said it's activated a public health emergency operations center and ordered the rapid deployment of response teams.
3: The strain appears to be highly infectious. CBS.
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0: 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It's a 500-page book, awesome information, and it teaches you what we think are the steps for you to succeed. You also can then call us and ask us for our most recent book, which is called The Golden Promise. It highlights in a very short, easy-to-read, 80-page document exactly what you need to do to create a written retirement income plan, which is so important. And for those of you that like to learn more and really want to look at us face to face in the eyes, you can call us and we can then find out if we can get you set up to attend one of our free dinner seminars at some of the best restaurants locally. We go over all these topics with a bunch of PowerPoint, powerful slides to educate you on. Here's what you can do to put yourself in a better position. Again, there's no cost for that. So call. If you saved $1 million or more and you're 59 or older, you need answers and help, call. We can get you signed up for one of those workshops. Jim, we're talking about right now what we think, again, is the most important part of planning, and that is making sure your plan's in writing. And we always talk about how none of the people listening right now have a plan in writing, because we've met with over 4,000 people in our 60 years of combined experience, and only three people have had a written plan, which means if you round that down, it's 0%. And if you think about it right now, if you have a plan in writing that details everything about your money, not your statements, but everything about your money, versus not having a plan in writing, where do you think you have a higher probability of success? The answer is simple. If you have a plan in writing, the issue is you don't really focus on that much because no one else across the nation that we find is offering you a plan in writing. That's all we focus on. We will not take you on as a client without having a plan in writing, because everything about your money should only be dictated based on putting every single answer about your money in writing. One of the big things that people really freak out about, we already talked about the budget. We talked about risk. We talked about fees. We talked about being able to project out where your income is going to come from for the next 30 years. And we just were talking about last segment, taxes. Most people do not take out as much income as they can during retirement because they're worried about either losing money, risk, and running out, or more so, they're worried about paying a high level of taxes. Well, when you're working, if you made $200,000, you probably netted about 50% of that after 401k contributions, 457 contributions, retirement contributions, after paying money into Social Security, after federal and state taxes. So we assume we're going to continue to pay 50% taxes. What if we told you, based on, again, the benefit of us being able to do tax projections for you, what if we told you you can make $250,000 of gross income? The average couple in retirement, if they made $250,000 of gross income and their average total amount of deductions or taxes is going to be probably somewhere around 20%. Could be a teeny bit higher, could be a teeny bit lower. But what would you feel if you kept 80% of your money? And that's what's going to happen because at retirement time, you're not putting money into your 401k, your 457 or 403b. You're taking money out. You're not putting money into Social Security. You're taking money out. You're not putting money into your retirement system. You're taking money out. All you're doing is paying federal and state tax, and your average tax rate is going to be somewhere between 15 and 25% for federal and state, which means your average tax bracket is going to be about 20%. So how would you feel if you get to keep 80%? You'd probably feel really good. The benefit is we're going to put that in writing, Jim.
1: Yeah, you know, other people are concerned about taxes. I mean, we're concerned about taxes. Nobody wants to pay taxes, but you have to look at taxes before retirement and taxes in retirement. And what Danny explained to you, that taxes in retirement, your net after-tax income is going to be less than what it would be, or your net after-tax income is going to be more income when you are retired versus not retired if it's structured correctly. But if you think about taxes and you think about longevity, let's assume you're 65 and you live life expectancy 85. Hope you live a lot longer, but that's 20 years, right? Do you really want to focus on saying, I don't want to pay any taxes. I'm going to hoard my money. I'm not going to pay the government any taxes. You end up not doing the things you want to do. You're very frugal, which is fine, but you end up, you know, not going to dinner with your grandkids and your kid because you don't want to spend the money. You don't go and take that extra vacation next year because you don't want to spend the money. You drive around an older car because you don't want to spend that money.
0: But worse, you could end up paying more taxes with that mentality than if you simply started taking money out right now. Because if you don't take money out of your IRA, you're going to be forced to take it out with required minimum distributions, which start at 73 and they increase dramatically. You could be having to take minimum distributions of over 12% at some point in your life. And more so, when you're gone, your beneficiaries, other than your spouse, your kids and grandkids, have to take the money out and pay tax on it rapidly over 10 years. So you cannot put yourself in that position. The number six thing, Jim, let's end with this, is legacy. We know every single person we talk to, they have this idea in their mind. They just haven't formalized it yet. Every single person we talk to, no matter how much money they saved, $1 million, $2 million, $5 million, $10 million, they saved a lot of money. They want to use their money and they think about the portfolio, but it's not just a portfolio. It's their portfolio. It's their IRAs. It's their bank money. It's their real estate. That's their total net worth. They've created a significant amount of net worth. Let's say it's $5 million of all assets. They want to use that net worth to create as much income as possible for as long as they live, as long as two things happen. One, the income never runs out. And two, they're not going to be in a high tax bracket. They want to have that $5 million in their minds. They don't want it ever to go down. Have you ever met one client really that says, I'm okay if I have no money left when I'm gone, maybe like one out of 1,000, and they're kind of crazy. So everyone says they want their assets to stay level or grow. What if we can put a plan together, which is what we do, that will show you the $5 million of assets. We're going to take as much income as we can. You're not going to be in a high tax bracket. It's not going to run out. And these assets won't go down. They'll stay level or grow over time. So 30 years down the road, you can plan to leave $5 million or more to your beneficiaries, even though maybe you've taken $3 million of income out.
1: Well, that's what everybody wants. That everybody wants to start with a pile of assets, take a bunch of income out, not make a financial mistake, know they can't run out of money, and leave a bunch of money to the kids when they die. We all want that.
0: Call us on your cell phone, dial pound 250, and say the keyword money.
1: So, Dan, I think it was a great show. 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And again, if you like what we're talking about, call us. 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We can send you our books. We can educate you so you'll do and have a great retirement.
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3: I'm Heather Bosch. The USS Gerald Ford has returned home to Virginia after an 11-month deployment, the longest since the Vietnam War. Defense Secretary Pete Hegseth on hand.
32: Thank you for serving your nation and serving your nation well. Thank you for representing us here at home and in far-flung places. The amount of ocean you sailed is equivalent to three times around the world.
3: The aircraft carrier supported the U.S.-Israeli war against Iran and the capture of Nicolas Maduro when he was Venezuela's president. North America's largest commuter rail system, New York's Long Island Railroad, is shut down because of a strike. CBS News New York reporter John Diaz.
4: In a statement, Governor Kathy Hochul saying, quote, these unions represent the highest paid workers of any railroad in the nation. Yet they are demanding contracts that could raise fares as much as 8%, pit workers against one another, and risk tax hikes for Long Islanders. She also called the strike reckless.
3: Israel says an airstrike in Gaza has killed one of the last surviving architects of the October 7, 2023 Hamas attack in Israel. Hamas has confirmed that Izz al-Din al-Haddad is dead. An outbreak of Ebola in Africa's Democratic Republic of Congo is blamed for 80 deaths. CBS's MTS Tayab.
5: And Ebola was first discovered back in 1976 in what is now the DRC and is thought to have spread from bats. Now this morning, health experts are warning the Trump administration's dismantling of USAID and the withdrawal from the WHO may have a serious impact on the global effort to contain this deadly virus.
3: Ebola can lead to uncontrolled bleeding. More questions about a key cancer screening for women.
6: When should a woman get a mammogram? Health groups are offering different suggestions. Some say getting mammograms beginning at 40 or 45 is a good idea, but others suggest that women get them at the age of 50. There's also conflicting advice over whether the exams should be done annually or every other year. That's partly because most guidelines are meant for women at average risk. But breast cancer is so common that it's tough to decide how to balance conflicting advice. Some doctors question whether it makes sense to recommend screening for all women at the same time when not everyone has the same risk factors. Allison Keyes, CBS News.
3: The grand final of the 70th Eurovision Song Contest opened in Vienna today with a flame-throwing Finnish duo and an acclaimed Australian star, the favorites among the 25 contenders for the glittering crown. This is CBS News.
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3: Skeletal remains of a new dinosaur have been discovered. CBS's Jennifer Kuiper reports.
11: The remains of a long-necked herbivore indicate that it weighed as much as 9 adult elephants and probably roamed what is now Thailand between 100 million and 120 million years ago, according to a study published in the journal Scientific Reports. Researchers say it's the largest dinosaur ever found in Southeast Asia. The lead researcher says the remains partially resembled those of previously discovered sauropods, but had enough unique features to be considered a new species. Jennifer Kuiper, CBS News.
3: France's Pasteur Institute says it has fully sequenced the hantavirus strain detected in a French passenger from the MV Hondius cruise ship and found it matches an already known strain in South America. Researchers say there's no evidence the strain is more transmissible or more dangerous. Several passengers were infected and 3 died in the hantavirus outbreak on the ship. I'm Heather Bosch, CBS News. CBS News Brief. Mohammed al-Sadi, an Iraqi man accused of plotting nearly 24 terror attacks in the U.S., Canada, and Europe, was arrested in Turkey and handed over to U.S. authorities. CBS's Wendy Gillette.
12: Prosecutors say he's a commander of Kataib Hezbollah, an Iranian-backed
0: terror group affiliated with the Iranian Revolutionary Guard.
3: North America's largest commuter rail system, New York's Long Island Railroad, is shut down because of a strike, union rep Nicholas Peluso.
1: I want the riders to know, I want our employees to know, I want our members to know, I want New York to know that we did everything we possibly can do to get a deal done today.
3: An outbreak of Ebola in Central Africa has killed 80 and is suspected of infecting 250. CBS's MTS Taya.
5: The Democratic Republic of Congo's government said it's activated a public health emergency operations center and ordered the rapid deployment of response teams.
3: The strain appears to be highly infectious. CBS.
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14: All right. Welcome to the show, everybody. I'm your host, Kenny Michaels. It is great to be here. Welcome aboard. What a day we have today. All right. The number to get me live right now, 888-961-0222. That'll get you live with me. The amazing Wendy is on phones today. If what I'm going to tell you today does not get you to move your retirement account or your cash into gold and silver as your primary investment vehicle, then you're just someone who is ready to work until you die. You're someone that will eventually be dependent on your children for financial support. Because what I'm about to tell you today regarding gold and silver is insane. It's insane. I'm going to start off by telling you that in the last year, silver's up 145%. In the last 6 months, it's up 60%. Holy smokes. Gold is up 50% in the last year, 20% in the last 6 months. Here we go. MSN.com is saying by July, gold's going to have climbed 35% by July. So imagine moving a retirement account right now into physical gold and silver. And by July, they're saying it's going to go up 35%. It's insane. Because oil prices are dropping. The war is starting to come to an end. There's starting to be peace deals negotiated. The price of oil is going down. I told you 2 weeks ago, when the price of oil drops, gold and silver will explode. It's happening. These last several days, look at gold, look at silver. Silver's well over 80 bucks. Gold's almost to 49. Here we go. And what's pushing silver is that China has a hold over silver worldwide. So it's creating a shortage, right? A shortage of silver and a high demand means what? Higher prices. Americans have caught the gold fever. Trump's obsession with gold, and I'll prove it to you, and soaring prices and future prices for gold have ignited a craze for gold not seen since, ready for this, 1849. There hasn't been a craze for gold like this since 1849. My IRA is in gold. My IRA is in silver. My money I had in the bank is in gold and silver. I, ladies and gentlemen, I am crushing it. I am crushing it. I am a senior. I am 64 years old. I am crushing it. Because I have the right products. I have the right gold, the right silver products in my IRA. And so because I have the right products, my account is booming. I never get up in the morning on my retirement account and worry about the stock market. That worry's long gone because I'm in gold. I'm in silver. I don't care that the bank pays me stupid 2%. Because the bulk of my money is in gold and silver. So in the last year, silver's up 145%. That means the silver I bought a year ago, my money is up 145% because I was smart. I took it out of the bank and I bought silver. I took it out of the bank and I bought gold. I'm up enormous numbers. Where are you? 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They're there right now. Tell them you're listening to the good-looking Kenny Michaels. 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You answer a couple questions, comes to my email, and I will call you personally and get you into the most profitable investment in America today, physical gold and silver, baby. Now, I made a comment a minute ago that Trump is obsessed with gold. Now, you're saying, Mr. Michaels, what are you talking about? And here's what I want to say before I prove it. Whether or not you're a Trump fan, if you are, great. If you're not, great. That's your business. I don't care. This is not a political show. But whether or not you're a Trump fan, who cares? Our president is obsessed with gold. Congressmen and people running for Senate are now trying to get us back to the gold standard. Wow. Central banks are asking Trump to reprice gold and silver. He's thinking about it right now. How exciting if your money, if your retirement account is in gold and silver and he reprices gold and silver. Good Lord, it is Christmas every day. Hello, Mickey Mouse. And Donald Duck. And Donald Duck. There we go. Listen to me. Listen to me. Whether you like Trump or not, he's pushing us toward gold. The whole world is going to gold. They see it. And so you want to move your retirement account where the growth is going, not where the growth has been. It's over in stocks. Stocks are trash. Yeah, once in a while you get a day the stock market goes up. Who cares? Who cares? When you're a senior, who cares? You move to gold. You move to silver. How do I know Trump is obsessed with gold? Well, let me start with this. The New Yorker, which is an article, says that there's a craze for gold and silver not seen since 1849. The craze, they're saying, is caused by Trump's obsession of gold, soaring prices of gold, and where gold's about to go. We have our fifth bank in the last 2 weeks saying gold's going to double by the end of the year. Wow. There is also a 22-foot solid gold statue of Trump unveiled at his golf course in Doral, Florida. There you go. There's the first part of the obsession. He has a 22-foot statue in all gold of Trump. at his golf course in Doral, Florida. It was unveiled. They're building another one next to him with me, Kenny Michaels. They're building a solid gold statue with me and Trump together, shaking hands. There is an all-gold logo of Trump at the Trump International Airport. USA Today is reporting there's an all-gold logo of Trump in the Trump International Airport. Unbelievable. And he redecorated the Oval Office in gold. You still think there's not an obsession with gold? Come on. He's got a 22-foot statue of himself at Doral, Florida, made out of all solid gold. There's a gold logo at the Trump International Airport, USA Today is reporting. Oil is going down. Gold is going up. Stocks are trash. Gold is where it's at. Furthermore, King Charles, as you know, was here in the United States visiting Trump. What did he do? He buttered him up. How do you think he buttered him up? The article said he fed him more gold. King Charles. King Charles. That's it, chap. That's it, chap. Brought Donald Trump gold. There's a 22-foot statue in gold. There's an all-gold logo of Trump in gold. He brought in $100 million of gold from Venezuela. He's opening up America's gold reserve. He said no tariff on gold. What the hell's going on? He's going to gold. He is moving us that direction. Pay attention. Read between the lines. When Kamala Harris and Trump were battling out in an election, when Kamala Harris took over for Sloppy Joe, I went ahead and moved my retirement account to gold and silver. 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We have the amazing Wendy on phones, by the way. Wendy is phenomenal. 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And call in now, 888-961-0222. Again, 888-961-0222. That is the number to get me live here in studio. I'm Kenny Michaels. This is the Striking Gold Show. So, King Charles, I am the king. Anyway, okay. King Charles comes into town, into Washington, D.C. with Kamala, and comes into town and meets with the president. You heard about it. You read about it. Some of you may have even watched the ceremony. I had the ceremony on at my home. I was watching it a little bit. King Charles is not the most attractive dude in the world. I'll tell you that. Good Lord. Good thing he's king because, man, woo! He wouldn't even be a bishop if he was that ugly, but no, but he's the king, so whatever. So listen to this. He comes into town and he brings gold. How crazy is that? Because he did his homework. He figured out what Trump's obsession was. And how do you butter up Trump? You give him gold. Well, guess what, President Trump? I'm like you. Want to butter me up? Give me gold. I don't want the U.S. dollar because it ain't going anywhere. It stinks. It's too stinking expensive. Okay? It stinks. So, you want to butter me up? Give me gold. Want to butter Trump up? Give him gold. The guy has a 22-foot solid gold statue of himself at his golf course in Doral, Florida. His Oval Office is in gold. When he stands at the podium and he gives speeches to this country, he's got gold behind him. Okay? So there you go. Get your retirement account into physical gold and silver. 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Answer two questions. I will help you. Okay. We are currently bringing on for the first time, and we're doing it every week now. We have our weekly gold miner, I call them. Remember, this show is Striking Gold. So every week we have a gold miner who decided to take the chance and listen to my show, follow my lead, follow my direction, and buy gold and silver. And so we have one on with us now. Let's go to line one, Long Beach. We're going to go to Kenny in Long Beach. And Kenny, are you with us?
8: Yeah. Hello. This is Kenny.
14: Hey, Kenny. This is Kenny Michaels. How are you, sir?
8: Good, good. I enjoyed your show, and I bought into the gold and silver.
14: And how did, so tell me something. You did a, did you do a retirement account, or did you do a direct cash purchaser?
8: A direct cash purchase.
14: Oh,
8: I just wanted to get the gold and silver on hand.
14: Good for you. Good for you. So tell me something. How was it? So tell me what transpired. You heard the show and what happened?
8: I heard the show and, you know, I called that number and got up with, I believe his name was John, who I sent some money in to purchase the gold and silver. And he called me back and we purchased, you know, we did the deal. And I'm just in waiting for the shipment, which I expect in the near future, you know, and I'm excited to get into gold and silver. I've been wanting to do it for years, and I wish I had done it way back when it was half the price. But I know from experience and looking at the charts that gold and silver always go up.
14: Yeah, and
8: so
14: not
8: you,
14: only
8: you
14: that,
8: can't
14: you
8: go
14: know
8: wrong
14: funny?
8: Buying into it.
14: Yeah, and you know what's funny about that? That's what you just said. I wish I would have done it, you know, when it was half the price. I hear that probably 400 times a week. Probably. I hear people say, people know me. I go to restaurants. Oh, you're Kenny Michaels, host of the Striking Gold Show. I say, yeah. Oh, I wish I would have bought gold when it was half the price. I hear that all the time. Here's the funny thing. Just alone from the time you bought to today, you've already made money on the gold, and the shipment's on its way to you, and you've already made money on it. And so the funny thing is that I want people to understand they haven't missed the boat in buying gold. We have five banks now in the last 14 days, Kenny, are saying that gold's going to double. So let me ask you this. When you called in, how was the process? Was John a nice guy? Was he good? All that okay?
8: Oh, yeah. Yeah. I mean, it was the easiest process. You know, he sent me all the paperwork and, you know, I filled it out and sent the checks back to him and got the process going. You know,
14: good. And not only that, you know, everybody, I don't know if most people know this, but when you call Golden Crest Metals and you call in from my show, people always get extra free silver. I'm sure you did too. And that's part of your order as well. So that's pretty awesome. Well, listen, I was thrilled they were able to help you. That's great news. That's the whole name of the game. It's all about the seniors. To hell with the young people. I don't care about the young people. One last piece, one question I do want to ask you, Kenny. There's a lot of people that tune into this show. I think 8 people nationwide tune into this show. Here's my question. Any advice you would give them?
8: Don't wait, you know. I mean, you can't go wrong. Gold and silver, once it's in your hand, it's a done deal. You know, it's, you know, you can't go wrong. You know, it's better than stocks and bonds and all that other crap that goes up and down and fluctuates and, you know, you got to pay taxes on it. Once you got that cash, you know, the gold and silver in your hand, you know, it's not taxable. You can give it to your kids and it just rolls over.
14: That's it.
8: There's nothing else involved.
14: That's it. The privacy. You know, when you have gold and silver and you pass away, you're right. It moves to your children with no government involvement. It's fabulous. Anyway, listen, for being this week's gold miner, we're going to send you out a free silver eagle coin. Congratulations on that. And I'm glad it worked out. You're going to get a free silver coin. I'll let John know to send one to you, sir. Thank you for the call. Okay. Congrats to you. Enjoy the beautiful stuff. You're welcome. Enjoy the beautiful shiny stuff that's on its way to you. You made a hell of an investment, sir. You know, when you just the free silver you got alone in the transaction, you realize silver's up 145% in the last year. You realize if you'd have left that money in the bank, you'd have made 3%. Now you're on your way to a hell of a journey. Congratulations, brother.
8: Yes, sir. It's a good day in the neighborhood.
14: You got it. All right. Have a great day. God bless.
8: All right.
14: Bye-bye. All right. The number to get me live, 888-961-0222. I'm Kenny Michaels. This is Striking Gold. There you go. There you go. We have our first gold miner tuned into my show called Golden Crest Metals. Bam! He said it was an easy process. Metals are on their way to him. He got extra silver, and he's right. He's right. He called stocks and bonds crap. That's what he said. I didn't say it. He said they were crap. That's what he said. I don't use that word normally to describe stocks and bonds. I use other words, so I'm not going to go there. But anyway, so I want to spend a little time. I only have about a minute or minute and a half before I got to go to break, but I'm going to start it, and I'll continue this one when we come back. China is holding silver worldwide. And they're creating, because of their hoarding of silver, a worldwide shortage of silver. That's what China's creating. But the demand is going through the roof. So, although China's not our friend, hell, they're my friend if I have silver. Because they're creating the price of silver to go up. And that is why the banks, that is why financial institutions saying it's going to triple. Because there's so low of it, so less of it, and such demand for it. It can only go one way. And now our president is obsessed with gold. Look, if you're a senior, call Golden Crest Metals. Please, dear God, move your retirement account to physical gold and silver, and you may be the next gold miner on my show for all I know. Call them up, 888-406-6222. They're there right now. Again, 888-406-6222, or call me here in the studio, 888-961-0222. 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We're going to take a quick break. We'll be right back.

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11: CBS News Brief. Defense Secretary Pete Hegseth greets warships with the USS Gerald Ford as sailors return to Virginia after an 11-month deployment.
12: The USS Mahan, DDG-72, presented the presidential unit citation. Congratulations, Godspeed, and welcome home.
11: Long Island Railroad commuters are out of luck. North America's largest commuter rail system is shut down because of a strike. The latest negotiations failed.
13: I thought they was going to come to a conclusion last night, but apparently not. And it's backing me up a little bit. It's not cool.
11: The World Health Organization says 80 people have died in an Ebola outbreak in Africa's Democratic Republic of Congo, where regional militias are clashing.
14: But the region where it is happening is highly volatile. So our response is to stand with the regional government and the country neighbor to show again that they can control this outbreak.
11: CBS News Brief, I'm Heather Bosch.
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0: I'm your host, Kenny Michaels. The number to get me live, 888-961-0222. 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All right, so Yahoo Finance, listen to this. This is huge, huge. If you have recently ordered a DoorDash or an Uber Eats or a Grubhub or Domino's Pizza, and you've ordered food to come to your home, listen to this. Yahoo Finance is reporting that China's hold over physical silver is strangling the silver market. And in this article, and I'm looking at it on my phone right now, it says the reason they're holding physical silver and restricted it to the U.S. Ready for this? They're using silver for humanoid robot production right now. Let me say it again. They're using silver for humanoid robot production right now. So when you call DoorDash and say, bring me my Chick-fil-A, oh, they'll bring it. There'll be a knock on the door. You'll open the door, and the little humanoid robot will say, hello, here is your Chick-fil-A spicy sandwich with crisp-cut fries, sugar-free lemonade. That's what's going to happen. That is why China is hoarding silver for humanoid production. Wow. Wow, my gosh. Can you imagine calling Domino's, getting a pizza, and this thing rolls up to your door? Hello, Nano Nano Shazbot, here's your pizza. Nano Nano. Can you imagine? It's where we're headed. I don't care who brings me my stinking Chick-fil-A. All I know is, how were you built, Mr. Robot? Well, I was built by silver. Good, because I have that in my IRA. Good, because I have a ton of it at home. Mr. Robot, you've made me money, because you're built from silver. I love that, because I have silver. Let's go. Hi-ho, silver. Now I have more information for you. If you are the proud owner of a 401k or a 403b, or a 457A, or a TSP, accounts that your employer contributes to for your retirement account, I have bad news for you. Ready? Here it comes. One of the largest tech firms, a $2 billion tech firm right now, has paused contributions to 401Ks. That means you're contributing, but a lot of these companies are starting to financially struggle. And the first thing these companies do when they struggle is they cut off contributions to their employees' retirement accounts. So now you're contributing, but they're no longer matching. You're going to find it more and more. It's starting to happen. So that means it's going to take longer for your retirement account to grow. but you don't have longer. Because you, what are you, 60? 70? The time is now. We don't have. I'm 64. Father Time moved out of my house a while ago. He's gone. But I'm good. I'm in gold. I'm killing it right now because of the products that I have. I'm killing it. The point I'm getting at is this. Once you turn 59 and a half, get your retirement accounts moved. It doesn't mean you should close your 401k or 403b. If you're still working, obviously keep it. Obviously continue to contribute. But take what's in there and move it over into precious metals. Go to low risk, low tax, high growth. You're a senior. And as seniors, we should be paying Uncle Sam less and keeping more. And we have a president who's obsessed with gold. I went through the list earlier in the show. If you're just joining me, I'll give you the list again. Here's proof that Donald Trump is obsessed with gold. Number one, King Charles shows up. What was it, last week or something? King Charles shows up 2 weeks ago, whatever. King Charles shows up and butters up Trump by handing him gold. How did he know that was Trump's favorite thing? Because he did his homework. He said, I said, old chap, I think that the gentleman in the White House likes the gold, old chap. And so there he is. He butters him up with gold. Then there's a 22-foot solid gold statue of Donald Trump was unveiled at his golf course in Doral, Florida. 22-foot statue. Now, he could have built the statue of me, which would have been a better-looking statue, because you know me, the good-looking Kenny Michaels, right? But instead, Trump built it of himself. Either way, it's solid gold. Now there's an all-gold logo for Trump International Airport, USA Today reported. Wow. Guy's got a gold logo. Guy's got a 22-foot gold statue of himself. King Charles shows up from Britain with gold. Trump brings in $100 million worth of gold from Venezuela. Trump says there's no tariffs on gold. There's tariffs on everything else in the world, but there's no tariffs on gold. Trump then decorates the Oval Office in all gold. Trump's now opening up America's gold reserve, the largest one, I might add. And now Trump is saying he's thinking about repricing physical gold and silver. What more proof do you need that our president is obsessed with gold? But because of his obsession, prices for gold are soaring. The prediction for future prices, five major banks now. You want to know who they are? JP Morgan Chase, Citibank, Bank of America, Deutsche Bank, and Wells Fargo. All say gold's going to double by the end of the year. So we got China restricting silver to everybody because they're making delivery pizza men out of robots, which is creating a low supply of silver, but we have a demand for it. Our electric cars, our solar, our AI development all need silver. So China, even though they're not our friend, they're my friend because they're driving up my retirement account like crazy, man. So we have China dealing with the silver robots, and we have Trump obsessed with gold. Where the hell do you think you should put your retirement account? In stocks? Come on, give me a break. I have news for you. The little robot that's going to come to your door with your Chick-fil-A ain't going to be a robot made out of stocks. It's going to be a robot made out of silver. You understand that, right? That's where we're headed. My son told me, one of my boys told me, listen to this. He said, Dad, do you know now if somebody wants a date, like if some guy wants to date, wants to look for a date to go out, he can literally get an AI date to come to his door. Is that nuts or what? Wow, can you imagine? Hi, Mr. Michaels. My name is Sandra. I'm your date tonight. Well, hi, Sandra. Roll on in, darling. Roll on in. Nanu Nanu Shazbot, how you doing? Crazy. 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You'll get somebody there. None of those people that answer that phone are anywhere near as good looking as I am, but they are knowledgeable. They will help you. Call them up, 888-406-6222. All right. One thing I want to mention, and then I'm going to grab a caller. There's a lot of gold companies out there. And some have been around a while. Some have been shut down. Most are being investigated because of their business practices. I love when someone calls me and says, Mr. Michaels, I was dealing with a gold company. They've been around 20 years. And then you go to the Better Business Bureau and you type that company in. When their profile comes up, you hit complaints. They got a ton of them of ripping people off. I never care how long someone's been in business. That means nothing to me because I'm logical. If you've been in business 20 years and you're ripping off seniors, why does that somehow make you a good company? Because you've been in business 20 years, that makes you a good company? But the whole 20-year time, you're ripping people off? You're stealing from seniors? People are losing their retirement accounts? So the length of time they've been in business is poo-poo. Means nothing. It's the morals, it's the ethics, it's the business practices. It's the honesty, it's the straightforwardness. Why is it I have one of the largest weekend shows in America? Here's why. Because when you go to Kenny's Gold Quiz and you get me, the good-looking stud, when you get me and you get me on the phone, or you call Golden Crest Metals and they put you on my calendar, either way, when you get me on the phone, I have news for you. You're going to get the facts. Some good, some bad. What do they say? The good, the bad, the ugly. That's what you're going to get. There's no way in hell anybody can invest in physical gold and silver without the facts. I'm not here to be liked. I'm here to educate you. And one thing about me you're going to find, I'm not going to sugarcoat anything. You call me to move the account, you're going to get the good, the bad, and the ugly. Because when you go into this, you have to have your eyes open. And one more thing I want to address today, and then I'm going to grab a caller. If you are married and you want to move your retirement account into physical gold and silver, and you want me to help you, and you want me to educate you, I would like to do it with your spouse on the phone, please. I want you both on the call. The reason being is you may think of questions and they may have different questions. Not only that, your spouse is probably, unless you hate them, your beneficiary to your account. So don't you think they need to know what happens if you move to gold and silver and you die? What happens to them? They need to know that. That makes sense, doesn't it? So when you get me, let's get your spouse on the line. Let's get their questions answered. You need to make this togetherness, husband and wife. This decision needs to be both of you because you're both affected. Okay? So you can go to kennysgoldquiz.com to do that or call 888-406-6222, and that's Golden Crest Metals. Give them a call. Best in the business by far. Great morals, great ethics, phenomenal business practices. All right, I got to go to the phones. I got a gentleman holding who seems to be very patient. I think he's from Summerlin. I think that's, isn't that Las Vegas? I think so. Yeah, I love Summerlin. It's beautiful. All right, we're going to go to Wilson in Summerlin, and I believe Summerlin is in a suburb of Las Vegas. Is that right, Wilson?
1: Yes, it is, Kenny. Thank you very much for taking my call. You know, you keep talking about how handsome you are, and you say the good, the bad, and the ugly. So now I just picture Clint Eastwood on this radio line answering these questions. So thank you very much for taking my call.
0: Yeah, not a problem, sir. Clint Eastwood has called me many times and has said, Mr. Michaels, I may be tougher than you, but you are phenomenally good looking. I said, thank you, Mr. Eastwood. But go ahead, sir. Go ahead.
1: So my question is, you know, my dad, he has a bunch of these like first strike Silver Eagle coins, and they're from 2023. And I don't know if this is one of those he bought them late night on QVC or if they actually have a value in of silver. And so the two questions is, obviously you can't tell over the phone, but let's just say I wanted to convert them to gold. When you buy some sort of, and this is really the heart of the question is, when I buy metals through Golden Crest Metals, like a gold, like do I have the physical proof of that gold? Like how does it, like, not to say I don't trust that I have that value, but is there a way to even know how much I'm buying, like in a form of a coin or
0: of course.
1: Is that bar of gold?
0: Of course. When you call Golden Crest Metals and you say, hey, I want to buy gold. So there's two ways to buy gold. You can either buy gold by moving a retirement account. It's still physical metals, even when you do that. Or you could say, hey, I got money in the bank and I want to send a check in. I want to buy gold. Yes. And then what happens is when your money comes in, the person handling your account will give you a tremendous education on all your gold and silver options. That'll probably be me. I'm a tremendous educator with this stuff. And then you'll know pricing. You'll know everything about every gold and silver product. You always hear me say on my show that product matters. Dude, if you don't think product matters, you're going to end up buying the wrong stuff. You're not going to get any growth. And then when you cash it in and make a profit down the road, Uncle Sam's going to crawl all over you with a colonoscopy. So I'm just telling you right now, product matters. Okay? And you have no idea what most people, 90% of the people that tune into this show, I'll go higher, I'll go 95. 95% of the people that tune into this show are clueless as to what products. That's where I come in. I'm going to give you the good, the bad, and the ugly. And you're going to make the decision on what you're going to buy, not me. I'm just going to click the button. Okay, he wants to buy this. He wants to buy that. He wants to buy this, and we're going to ship it to you. That's how it works, pal. As far as converting your dad's silver into gold, well, you'd have to sell that silver, get the money for it, and then turn that money into a gold purchase. Now, where do you sell those metals to? Well, I don't know where your dad bought them from, so obviously, my best advice to you would be to find a local coin store in your area and sell them there. Now, keep in mind, they'll give you less for them because they're going to turn them over and make a profit. That's what they do. But if you're looking for quick cash, that's the quickest way to get it when you buy it the way your dad bought it. Okay?
1: Okay, yeah. And then are there any like fancy kind of plastic encasings that have barcodes?
0: Yeah, that's how they come, man. They come in a fancy casing. You should see how fancy my IRA is with a dollar sign next to it because I'm in physical gold and silver. It's fancy. It's fancy.
1: Well, that's what I want with a bow tie, Kenny. There you go. I want to be fancy like you and handsome, maybe as close as I can.
0: Yeah, if I'm handsome and fancy, I got it all, brother. And I got the Lord. So between those three things, life's good. Anyway,
1: there you go.
0: So, if you call Golden Crest Metals, now they're going to have a minimum. A minimum cash purchase is $10,000. You can do more if you want. But you would just basically send in your check. When your check comes in, you'll get on the phone probably with me, and we'll go through the metals. You'll get a good education. We'll get them bought and get them shipped. That's how it works.
1: Okay. Let me see if I can get pretty close to that 10K with just these coins.
0: You got it. All right, buddy. Have a great day. Thanks for calling in.
1: Thanks, Kenny.
0: You're welcome. Bye-bye.
1: You too. Thanks, man.
0: All right. The number to get me live, 888-961-0222. I'm the good-looking Kenny Michaels. Welcome to the show. So I talked a few minutes ago about companies struggling to contribute to retirement accounts. Ladies and gentlemen, it's getting worse. It's getting worse. So if you are a proud owner, and you shouldn't be proud, but if you're a proud owner of a retirement account through your employer, don't be shocked if you get a memo or a company email that says we're no longer contributing. It's happening more and more. Some very large tech firms are starting to do that, which means it takes longer for your account to grow. So what do? Well, take advantage of the fact that our president is obsessed with gold. Just move it to gold. Gold and Crest Metals will do it. Just call them, 888-406-6222. 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They're there right now. No matter who answers that phone, they'll help you. They'll get your information. 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Answer the two questions. Comes to my email, we're good to go. All right? Ladies and gentlemen, thank you for tuning into the show. I'm Kenny Michaels. This is Striking Gold. 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I will see you next week. Ladies and gentlemen, God bless. Bye-bye.

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5: I'm Heather Bosch. More than a quarter million of commuters are out of luck as union workers with the Long Island Railroad walk off the job. CBS News New York's John Diaz explains.
6: Wages and health care, those are still the two main sticking points. And we are told health care contributions for new employees, well, they were introduced at the last minute. MTA CEO Jana Lieber continuing to say that he and the MTA board, well, they just could not responsibly make a deal that, quote, implodes MTA's budget.
5: The strike affects 3,500 workers. First responders and community members lined the route as the body of Morrill, Maine firefighter Andrew Cross was taken to a funeral home. He died battling a lumber mill fire in Searsmont. Melinda Rowlands with the fire company auxiliary.
7: It's really touching because Andrew's family and Andrew were so well loved by so many people, and his family is so interconnected with the game wardens and state police and others. So there were so many people that were very privileged to be able to step up and do this.
5: Eight others injured by the massive fire are being treated. The aircraft carrier USS Gerald Ford and its warships returned to Virginia today and were greeted by Defense Secretary Pete Hegseth.
8: To the USS Mahan, welcome home. It is an absolute honor to be in your presence today, in the presence of warriors who stood the watch for 331 days, an extraordinary amount of time.
5: The longest deployment since the Vietnam War. Mohammed al-Saadi, an Iraqi man accused of plotting nearly two dozen terror attacks in the U.S., Canada, and Europe, was arrested in Turkey and handed over to U.S. authorities. CBS's Katrina Kaufman.
9: Prosecutors also allege al-Saadi was planning to bring the violence to the United States. According to the complaint, al-Saadi was willing to pay undercover FBI agents $10,000 to set fire to or bomb a New York City synagogue and Jewish institutions in Los Angeles and Scottsdale, Arizona, insisting that it was most important that the incidents be recorded.
5: He's facing six counts, including conspiracy to provide support to a foreign terrorist group and conspiracy to bomb a public place. A new study finds teenagers are sleeping less than ever. CBS's Michael Wallace.
10: Researchers at the University of Minnesota say only 22% of teens sleep at least 7 hours each night. The study cites the same issues that have plagued teens for generations, including increased homework, jobs, and pressure to stay up late with peers.
5: New issues include screens and social media. This is CBS News.
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15: Welcome to the Wise Money Guys radio show. I'm your co-host, John Scambray, and I'm here with my partner,
16: Giuseppe Visconti.
15: And if you're listening to us for the first time, we probably should mention who we are and why you should listen. So both Giuseppe and I are certified portfolio managers. We operate a registered investment advisory firm. We primarily use Charles Schwab to custody our clients' accounts. But the most important thing is we've been doing this a very long time. We specialize in helping people who are retired or about to retire manage their money. And I should say, when I say manage their money, we help them create a plan to manage their money. And then we help them stick to that plan and check in and make sure we're achieving the goals and objectives that we help you create. We did mention on our show some of the themes in 2026. We'll talk about those themes again because they're super important, especially when it comes to rebalancing your portfolio, or hopefully you're rebalancing your portfolio or have done some adjusting based on how things look in 26. So that's what we're going to talk about. We'll do a little recap. Our number is 916-967-3500. Again, that number is 916-967-3500. You can find our website and lots of information and the disclosures that we're required to put on our advertisements down at the bottom of the page. So you can go to wisemoneyguys.com. And as always, when we talk about investments, it is not intended to be advice. And of course, past performance is not a guarantee. Future results, and all investments can lose money. So in fact, if you ever hear anybody say, this is absolutely guaranteed, yeah, you cannot lose a dime, we always say, run and run fast from that person, and then call us at 916-967-3500.
16: So our model that's growth-oriented, trying to go after just the gusto, albeit it has volatility, but it goes after the gusto, finished a little above 47% last year, comparative to the S&P 500, which finished at just above 16%. So very proud of that, leaps and bounds above what the S&P 500 did.
15: You know, when you talk about those kinds of numbers, even the 16% and 3 years in a row of double digits, this is the danger zone for people. This is where people make just gigantic mistakes with their money.
16: Comfortable, complacent.
15: They start wanting to get on the bandwagon and they want to buy, you know, the investments that helped, you know, drive such lofty, great, you know, 3 year, multi-year returns. And it's not going to be the same companies that this year. Yeah, some of them might do well. I think there's some upside to Amazon and Microsoft and Google, so on and so forth. But I don't know. Is Nvidia going to have the same sort of?
16: Is tech going to lead the market this year like it did the last few years?
15: And it might be energy that is going to be needed to drive tech as far as utilization, right? I mean, tech is great. But again, you have to put the application to use. Right. And in order to put the application to use, when you're talking about AI and data centers and all that, they need power.
16: Right.
15: And power was kind of a forgotten sector last year.
16: Well, it's been talked about. I think the back half of last year, it's been starting to
15: Some lift, and clients are starting to, you know, notice that, okay, yeah, hey, maybe John did know what he was talking about when he said, energy, everything begins and ends with energy, and every type of energy to power today, which is tomorrow, because yesterday's tomorrow is today, by the way.
16: Totally confusing.
15: but you can't do anything without energy. So where I was going with that is, I think the mistakes that are made here when it comes to portfolio construction and management and ongoing management of your investments is to not do anything. To just think that wave is going to be the same wave that it was last year. No, I think there's definitely, you know, going to be more of a shift as far as what are the high flyers from a stock, you know, multiple this year versus last year.
16: Right.
15: And it was all about the AI chips, right? And semiconductors last year. Mm-hmm. This year, I think it's going to be more about automation, robotics, things of that nature. Versus, you know, the things that are underpinning our technology and the power that it will take to
16: it doesn't always have to revolve around AI. I mean, so far this year, what's been doing very well is some energy names, healthcare, biotech have been actually doing better than some of the tech names out there so far this year. I mean, we're only, you know, like 10 days into it so far, but we'll see if that continues. And it doesn't mean that technologies, I'm just going to focus on that and have my portfolio, you know, amongst several different names, but then you're all in the technology sector. You're not diversified, right? You could be in a bunch of different names and maybe you have this company and that company and that company, but it all revolves around AI. You're not going to be totally diversified because if the AI thing turns around or it gets disrupted, then all those stocks that you have in companies, you know, can take a hit. So,
15: well, or if the institutions that, you know, wield the money, especially money in retirement plans and things like that, are primarily in funds and models.
16: Yeah.
15: And all of a sudden you start mathematically coming to the realization that, okay, there was probably $1 trillion of spend in the development of
16: spend and investment.
15: Investment of AI, but no revenue. At least not revenue proportionate to the spend.
16: Exactly. Yeah. Right.
15: And so when you start going, okay, the fact that companies went up double and in some cases triple digits because they decided to spend and invest in AI. But then from a profitability perspective, when you take on those expenses and you don't get there's no immediate return on investment. There's no immediate revenue. Right. Well, shoot, you know, your share price is going to come under pressure when those numbers start hitting this year. And by the way, we're just getting into tidbits of what could really be a good year or a bad year for a lot of people if they make mistakes. So John Scambry and Giuseppe Visconti here, certified portfolio managers who specialize in helping people who are retired or about to retire manage their money. If you like the show and want to have a conversation with us with no obligation, give us a call at 916-967-3500. Again, that number is 916-967-3500. So, yes, you can't expect the same level of return every year from doing the same identical thing.
16: Right.
15: The market as a whole, the stock market as a whole, has averaged over the last 50 years about an 8-9% return. So if you're now getting greedy and
16: because you're used to the market for the past few years,
15: the last 3 years where good size double digit returns, it's going to bite you. And we don't want to see that happen. Come in, let us put eyes on what you have and what you're doing and make some suggestions on what we think you should do to improve your portfolio.
16: Put a plan together so you have something, you have a roadmap to then figure out what your portfolio and your investment assets and how they should be, how the hard money that you've earned, right, over your lifetime and how it should be allocated based on your actual roadmap and your plan to align. A lot of times, you know, and what you're getting at, I'm guessing, is, you know, you had a great 23, 24, and even last year. And so you're just throwing it and saying, I'm going to invest, right? Yeah. I'm investing in this fund or a tech fund or this or that or whatever. And I'm just going to continue to, well, do you need 20% a year return? You know, and along with that, do you need the risk that comes along with 20%? Because it's not going to be a double digit return every year. There's going to be down years like we just, you know, recently went through in 2022 that a lot of people forget because we've had such good returns in the past few years. So do you need that? Is that what you're needing and asking for in order to obtain all of your financial goals that are important to you and your family? If not, then that's where we can go through, do an analysis and say, hey, you need to make some changes here, either to your overall allocation, to the granular steps of here's some positions, so on and so forth. This is what it's going to mean. And if you do these different adjustments, then this is how it's going to align better with your plan, reduce some risk, take unnecessary risk off the table. Not that you're not making any returns, but you're making the returns that you need to make based off of your plan and your trajectory and your timeline without just throwing risk out there just for the sake of, hey, I want to try and do 100, you know, double my money in the next 2 years or 3 years.
15: Which would be lovely, but not reality.
16: And people have done it. But again, even though we are able to do that, we've tracked it, I'm not banking on it to do, I'm not. I don't have the goal or trajectory to say like, oh, I did 47 last year. I'm going to bet that this thing's going to do 47% or better this year.
15: And correlation is important. So again, you know, a realistic return for you to accomplish your needs, not the wants and wishes, because that's the other thing we'll help you identify. But what is it you need from a return perspective that I call minimum return to objective? And if that says 6, 7, 8%, well, that's what your core portfolio should be. And then you might have a portion that's in a more aggressive stock model where it's individual stocks that are designed to, you know, go for a more aggressive growth rate of return on your money. But when it's only a piece and a very calculated piece, then it's appropriate from a risk perspective because it shouldn't throw off your plans and your goals to accomplish your needs first. Because if you have way too much money in something that's too risky, if that blows up, it blows up your whole entire potential retirement plan and your future during retirement.
16: Right.
15: And we won't let you do that.
16: Right.
15: So a lot of people, you know, they see the types of returns on certain positions and they're like, well, why didn't we put all of our money in that? Well, because nobody has a crystal ball, you know, so it's important. And that's why I said at the beginning, this is a really risky time frame right here because people's objectives start getting skewed. They start getting skewed with
16: what's the expectation, you know, right?
15: Yeah, the expectation.
16: It's done it for the past few years. I'm expecting it to continue on. You know, it becomes indestructible. It's like when, you know, me and you, when we're like in our teenage or young 20s, we're indestructible.
15: Yeah.
16: We could do anything, jump off anything, roll, drive anything, get into a motorcycle, you know. Yeah. And you can recover. And, you know, now I'm in my 40s, you're in your 50s and totally different game now.
15: Oh, yeah. Everything hurts now. More so for me.
16: Right. But hindsight's 20/20. Yeah. And so that's what we do is we use not only our combined experience of over 50 years personally, but then also the experience that we have with all of our clients, right? Because everybody has a different story. Everybody has a different background. And so we, the culmination of everybody's experiences, ours personally, with all the clients that we have been able to service over the years, we take that and are able to tell our clients, you know, when we're drawing out a plan, answering some of their questions and what ifs, especially is what might be around that corner, right? Ahead in time. What are some of the things that you want to potentially prepare for of the what ifs?
15: Yeah.
16: Right.
15: I mean, again, if you're not looking out for these things for yourself, hopefully your advisor, your advisory team, you know, whoever you're working with is looking for these, you know, challenges that will make 2026 rocky. And once again, it's all tied to interest, inflation, and employment. Is some of the biggest headwinds potentially out there that could be tailwinds. It just depends on how things shape up early here in the first quarter. And that's going to cause volatility. So there's lots of those same themes that if you're mismanaging your money or if it's being mismanaged for you from a risk perspective, you absolutely need to give us a call at 916-967-3500. Again, that number is 916-967-3500. So we have two portfolios that are our main love, if you will. And then, of course, our new love is structured notes, which we run two models that are when people have, you know, a moderate or moderate aggressive or aggressive risk tolerance, then we'll put you in a portion in the growth portfolio when you're more aggressive. If you're less aggressive, then we'll put you in the moderate growth and income portfolio. But
16: let's take it a step back just in case, you know, put it in layman's terms. So in general, we're working with clients and we're figuring out, we put together a plan and figure out, okay, what's needed from the assets that you've grown, or maybe you already have some of them invested or not. How do we allocate this? You can be anywhere from conservative to aggressive. And then within that, assets are going to be diversified through different asset classes. So one of them is stocks. That's the two models that we're talking about, right? That is focused on stocks that we've talked about in the beginning, kind of the performance and how it's done against the S&P 500. But then there's other asset classes too. So it's not just that. It's bonds, it's alternatives, it's real estate holdings. And when you think of real estate, we have clients that have hard real estate where they own them. It's very common, but it could be that, hey, I want to own real estate, but I don't want to actually buy the hard asset, manage it. Yeah, I want to be invested in it. And so we have investments, both public and private, that we have access to, that we put a little sliver within their portfolio. And so now you have different asset classes within your portfolio, right? That kind of act as a balancing act, and it's not all in one type of thing, not all eggs in one basket, because you can't predict exactly what's going to be doing well at the end of, you know, this year, for example, or the next year. Are stocks going to do well, or fixed income, or real estate, so on and so forth. So depending on if you're conservative, you know, then you're going to have most likely less exposure to stocks and these couple of models that we've been talking about, versus if you're more aggressive, you can have more exposure to stocks, because that's the more growth component to get you that extra growth and the higher potential returns within the portfolio. But one is purely growth oriented, more volatile, going after the gusto, which is what we talked about before, that performed just above 47%, right? The other, which is more common in our clients, because more of our clients aren't aggressive and trying to just grow their assets, right? They're either nearing retirement or in retirement and trying to generate some cash flow. So how do you do that with a stock portfolio and still generate cash flow, but have a attractive return, or not giving up the overall average return just for cash flow? And so we've built a model, and you know, when I partnered with John the beginning of 2024, you know, that was kind of the project that I got excited about, was build something that's custom that we can replicate and put in client portfolios that make sense, that they can have exposure to stocks, but will generate a decent cash flow. So the other one, we call it our core stock portfolio, and this has 30 holdings. But the caveat to it is that a majority of them, you know, 20 of the 30 names have to be some sort of dividend paying stock. And the average that it's been averaging over the past year is north of 3%. Sometimes it's 3.1, sometimes it's 3.3% as far as a dividend yield. Now, dividend yield, when we're saying that, that is the cash flow that that stock or portfolio generates, that, you know, spits out, that you can either reinvest in the stock and buy more of the stock, or some of our clients take those dividends out and they use that as basically their income, right? To pay for things, pay for expenses, what have you. Wasn't built to try and beat S&P 500, but so far it's done a good job. And last year, the overall return of that portfolio has performed at just over 20.5% last year, while averaging north of a 3% dividend yield on the portfolio. So proud of that as well. Again, past performance is not indicative of future results, but we continue to monitor that and make any necessary adjustments. Definitely review it on a monthly basis to see if there is any tweaks that we need to make of it. And haven't built it to just beat the S&P 500 for growth, because it's income first, growth second. But been pretty proud of where it's going, and we're going to continue to work on it.
15: And we do this, we're fiduciaries, so means we don't work on a commission. We are fee only on a non-commission basis. We think that's super important.
16: But the other thing that I think is important to note is that we're agnostic, because number one, we're not focusing on selling products and solutions that pay an upfront commission to us. We're agnostic of what's inside of your portfolio. We don't care, right? We're not tied to any specific investment firm and mutual fund company or anything like that. We don't get any kickbacks or anything like that. We use Schwab as a custodian. We have Interactive Brokers. We have Fidelity as custodian. So it doesn't really matter to us. What matters is What is needed per your plan after we design it? And how can we basically give best bang for the buck so you're getting the returns that you need to over time without taking any unnecessary risk?
15: But let's face it, that we're talking about today that, you know, people are going to want, you know, high returns because that's what they've been used to now the last three years.
16: Other ways to achieve a good, healthy return, but how do I do it without taking unnecessary risk? And these are just some of the things that we look at outside of just the plain vanilla stocks and bonds.
15: It's just one additional arrow in our quiver of arrows to help people, you know, achieve whatever their goals and objectives are for their money each year. So I'm John Scamber, your co-host, with my partner, Giuseppe Viscani. If you like the show and want to have a conversation with us with no obligation, give us a call at 916-967-3500. Again, that number is 916-967-3500. But let's relook at the things in 2026. Now, we mentioned them briefly, but they're important. So they're worth mentioning again because we're seeing market movers be different, as already mentioned, than what the market movers were in 2025. You know, again,
16: So there's been, so far at the beginning of this year, there's been a shift out of tech stocks and into other sectors. Dow is outperforming NASDAQ, which is, you know, completely different from last year. It was all about the NASDAQ and the tech stocks within the NASDAQ. And this is broadening out beyond AI themes. Healthcare, energy, biotech have all been seeing pretty positive, you know, returns and spikes. Small cap, we haven't mentioned that yet, but small cap stocks, which all that means is just smaller sized companies. And I've been seeing some of the biotech pharmaceuticals that have been getting some good momentum this year. But small cap stocks can have been doing fairly well. They did well back half of last year. And primarily that was driven from the Federal Reserve cutting rates again. Now, if that theme continues this year where there's more cutting, whether it be from Jerome Powell or the new Fed chairman that's going to be coming in, whoever that might be, and maybe they favor and is more on side with Trump and they decide to cut another 1% of interest overnight interest rates this year, that could be favorable to small cap stocks. So that's a sector to look for as well. And emerging markets actually have been surging outside of China, not only just general, but more on the AI theme and revolving around that and the emerging markets. They did actually fairly well last year. International did, but emerging markets have been kind of coming out of the woodwork. So there could be different areas, like we said before, outside of the typical names that you hear about all the time, NVIDIA, Tesla, so on and so forth. But those are things that we look at as well as, you know, private equity, alternatives, real estate, all these different asset classes or different investments within asset classes you typically don't have access to. You can't get access to as a retail trader and further diversify your portfolio outside of just the vanilla stocks and bonds realm that most people have when they're just trading and they have a portfolio of mutual funds or ETFs.
15: Yeah, I think it's worth mentioning. We had a client, she had family partners on a property, and we helped that client put it into a private real estate investment trust, a very good one, where it was 1031. We helped them set up where the money transferred from title to the intermediary, and then from the intermediary to the new real estate investment for the client. And the client,
16: and this is an investment where it's another hard asset that they need to manage. It's a portfolio that's professionally managed,
15: particular
16: on an institutional basis.
15: This particular real estate investment trust has around 300 properties in it, and, you know, very high occupancy in the 90% occupancy rate, which is very good. But the other part that's just fantastic when you look at the potential cash flow. And because the overall portfolio passes on its overhead and expense and depreciation and costs to each of the owners and shareholders of the investment, the 6.12% annualized rate of return or distribution rate is mostly not taxable. You heard that right. Mostly not taxable, 6.12%. Now, that might fluctuate a little bit as far as what the annualized cash flow is, but we can help you literally with liquidating a property. It has to be an investment property. It can't be a primary residence where you it's highly appreciated over, you know, whatever the time frame is, and you don't want to pay cap gains. And the income off of it is almost all of it not taxed. Over 90% of the income paid out to the owners of the shares and the properties aren't getting taxed on that cash flow.
16: Yeah, and that's how they've been able to manage it. Now, it's not a guarantee, but they've been doing such a good job of passing along, you know, the expenses and the depreciation and 1031 their own properties into other properties within portfolios and passing those tax savings on to their owners and investors.
15: So if you'd like more information on anything that we talked about, or more importantly, want to meet for a no obligation consultation, and I recommend doing it early this year, I think we can help you set up a pretty good year. We don't know. We think it's going to be challenging, but overall, we both think the year should be a good one. So let us help you take advantage of the themes that are out there, and let us help you not make mistakes in 2026. Give us a call at 916-967-3500. Hope you enjoyed listening to the Wise Money Guys, John Scambry and Giuseppe Viscani. Come back and listen to us next weekend.
16: Have a great weekend.
5: CBS News Brief. Defense Secretary Pete Hegseth greets warships with the USS Gerald Ford as sailors return to Virginia after an 11-month deployment.
8: USS Mahan, DDG 72, presented the presidential unit citation. Congratulations, Godspeed, and welcome home.
5: Long Island Railroad commuters are out of luck. North America's largest commuter rail system is shut down because of a strike. The latest negotiations failed.
17: I thought they was going to come to a conclusion last night, but apparently not. And it's backing me up a little bit. It's not cool.
5: The World Health Organization says 80 people have died in an Ebola outbreak in Africa's Democratic Republic of Congo, where regional militias are clashing.
18: But the region where it is happening is highly volatile. So our response is to stand with the regional government and the country neighbor to show again that they can control this outbreak.
5: CBS News Brief, I'm Heather Bosch.
19: The following is a paid program. 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
1: We want to make sure that they all get a mention on the show. It's time for tonight's show's sponsor. Ozempic. Fair warning, it's super obvious when you're on us. Instacart. When you need the wrong things in the wrong sizes at the wrong temperatures. Milk-Bone. Come on, take a bite. You know you want it. McDonald's. Sometimes you just need to eat some McDonald's.
2: I agree.
3: Oh! Wow. Oh my gosh.
1: Robitussin. Teaching kids how to take shots since 1979.
4: Instacart. When you want the wrong thing at the wrong temperature and the wrong size.
2: Beautiful. Do you want to lead off the discussion with what you observed?
4: I was reminded somebody brought up the thing. Remember the story last year of most women would rather come across a bear when they're hiking than a random dude. And I don't know how we culturally convinced the female persuasion that men are so incredibly scary.
2: Yeah, I think part of it is also we convinced them that saying that made them look enlightened. They're warriors against the patriarchy and
4: anyway,
2: hashtag me too and the rest of it.
4: That's a big, got a big festival going on in my town over the weekend, and we saw a couple of young women holding hands walking down the street, and I made my usual dumb joke of, oh my God, those two women are holding hands. What is going on? Like, you know, I just find that funny.

0: You know what I love to do with my daughter, my youngest especially, because she can take an edgy joke, is we'll see a couple of dudes together and I'll say, I have reason to believe they are homosexuals.
1: Well, that's basically what I said. And then my son said, I'll bet they're not. I said, what? He said, no, girls just hold hands now. I said, they do? He said, yeah, all kinds of girls in my school, they do. They hold hands now. And I said, what is that all about? And I saw no less than 10 pairs of women holding hands walking down the street. Now, I don't know who was straight and who was not, who was a couple and who was not. But he said they feel safer that way. So are we to a point now where young women feel like they got to hold hands with their friends walking in public because it's so freaking scary out there? That doesn't seem good. Katie, you're making a surprised face.
2: No, I'm not surprised. This is something that I've seen within my own friend groups. I don't participate in it or necessarily understand. I also didn't connect it with safety.
1: Well, what is it then if it's not safety? We're just guessing.
0: Half as many hands at your disposal to do stuff with, so it doesn't sound like a safety thing to me, but I don't know.
2: There have been many times.
1: Not like safety, like you're going to fight, just like, oh, you know, we're together.
0: Okay.
2: No, I've been in San Francisco many a time with groups of girlfriends, and all of a sudden, two of them are holding hands, and they're just doing it to do it.
1: Okay, we were guessing on the it makes them feel safer thing.
2: Mm-hmm. Yeah.
1: I mean, people have a tendency to hold hands when they're like, you know, in a scary situation. I've seen it before, so it's an emotional thing. It's not a we're gonna fight thing.
0: Fair enough, yeah.
1: But what do you think's driving it then, Katie? Because I was just guessing.
2: I thought alcohol.
1: Well, every woman's two drinks away from a lesbian encounter. That whole thing?
2: Pretty much,
0: oh,
2: yeah.
0: Lord. Oh, my. There are societies, Jack, you know this, in the Middle East, especially where grown men walk down the street holding hands.
1: Yeah.
0: I will not be visiting those societies.
1: Yeah. Okay, well, if anybody knows why this is happening, it is happening a lot. Like, and it's recent. Because I've seen it a lot with my own eyes. So if you know, text line 415-295-KFTC. I hope it's a different reason. I was thinking, man, if everybody's so like anxious and uncomfortable that they women that they feel like they need to hold hands, like, you know, I got you, sister, I got you too, because it's so scary out there. That's not good.
2: Yeah.
0: You know me, I've established my cred as being willing to poo-poo anything done by young people, willingly. But I don't know. I'm in favor of real human contact as opposed to online stuff. So I don't know. Maybe it's a reaction to that. I have no idea.
1: That's an interesting theory.
0: Don't know. Anyway, I want to get to this. This is a big new poll of young British adults. And the Brits a little further down the road of crazy than the U.S., depending on where you live. If you live in a blue city or state, could be you're keeping pace with our crazy, crazy cousins over in Britain. But I like the way this is written up before they get to the actual poll results. A young woman sits in a comfortable London flat or a sleek New York apartment, scrolling her feed and convinced the world is rigged against her. She holds a university degree, earns a solid paycheck, and enjoys better workplace opportunities than her male peers at the same age. Yet she feels profoundly unhappy, distrusts men, loathes her country, and views motherhood as optional at best. And it's a clear pattern repeating across Britain and America. The left-leaning New Statesman polled 2,000 British adults between 18 and 30. The widening gender gap among the young comes far more from women moving sharply left than men turning right, no matter what the lefty media would tell you. Among men under 30, 72% hold a positive view of women. It's an interesting lead question. Among women under 30, only 50% feel positive toward men. And the figure drops to 35% among women under 25.
1: Wow.
0: So the younger they are, the more they hate men.
1: Wow.
0: Just 18% of women under 30 feel very positive about men, compared with 38% of men who feel very positive about women. Again, 38 to 18, men to women. More than 40% of young women say men do not share their understanding of consent, while only 25% of men say the same thing about women. That's a fraught topic, but let's get into more sociological stuff. Young women are twice as likely as young men to say they do not want children. The process of bringing a child into the world is a bit heavier on the woman, so I would grant them a little leeway. Yes, but it's 15 to 8, which is not huge numbers. But among white women under 30, though, the number rises to 20%. significantly higher among white women. One in four women call differing political views a red flag in a partner. 60% would struggle to date someone who disagrees on Israel-Palestine topics.
1: Jeez. Talk about roll my eyes.
0: Gee, similar on Trump. 74% said they could not stay with someone who rejects their views on social justice, whatever that means.
1: Yeah.
0: As Thomas Sowell has pointed out, anybody who says social justice isn't talking about society or justice. Young women also show greater reluctance than men to date across differences on immigration. Economically, the divide grows sharper. This is the part I really wanted to get to. Young women, now these are Brits, okay, farther down the road of socialism, which is why they have a moribund, stagnant embarrassment of an economy and military and everything else. This is the road we're going down. Young women give capitalism, I really prefer the term the free market, but I'm outvoted. Young women give capitalism a net favorability rating of just +2, while communism scores +11.
1: Well, that's ignorance, right? That's a not understanding what you're talking about.
0: That is mountainous, that flaming is our, ignorance.
1: That is our education system. How does our education system not teach you about communism, since it's the deadliest ideology in world history?
0: Well, because at this point, neo-Marxists are in charge of our education system.
1: I'm not
0: that's
1: sure.
0: The last thing they want to teach.
1: I'm not sure I ever learned about communism.
0: Oh, it wasn't certainly as it wasn't a big feature of education, although I grew up knowing it. It was just everywhere. Maybe it wasn't necessary.
1: Maybe.
0: Were you certainly were aware. We grew up in little different parts of the country, but you're aware of the Soviet Union.
1: Oh, absolutely.
0: And evils of communism. Yeah. Dirty commie scum, pinkos.
1: Yeah, maybe that's it. Maybe during the Cold War you didn't need to teach it because everybody was bathed in it.
0: Okay, so young women more favorable toward communism, which is just so stupid and ignorant, it's astonishing. Young men, on the other hand, rate capitalism at +28%. +2 for the women, +28 for the young men.
1: Okay, now you're all going to the same schools, so that my theory is no good there, then. What's happening?
0: Well, this keep in mind, this is Britain. I think part of it has to do with the nature of women's psychology versus men. Men are much more comfortable with, I'm more than willing to take this on, go it semi-alone and fight for what I want, whereas women are much more into forming coalitions and sharing. It was long said the Republican Party was the daddy party and the Democratic Party was the mommy party. Because the Democratic Party wanted more income redistribution and sharing and being fair and the rest of it. And the Republicans are like, give people freedom and let them make of their lives what they will. I think that's just part of it.
1: Not sure they should have the vote.
0: Women?
1: Yeah.
0: We'll take your calls. Let's see. On wealth redistribution, 43% of young women say it is unfair that some people have more and that wealth should be taken from them. 43%. That's 3 more than the percent who say people deserve to keep what they earn. Good Lord. Young men are 51-37 in favor of the sanity. Yeah. Young women are more likely to believe the economy works against people like them. Yet among 16 to 24-year-olds, women hold more full-time jobs and earn 9% more on average than men. In Britain now. While male youth unemployment is 6.3% higher than the young women.
1: Huh.
0: And yet young women are more likely to believe the economy works against women. Young women report lower happiness, ambition, excitement, and fulfillment than young men. They are 21 points less optimistic than men about earning more than their parents and 19% less optimistic about buying the home that they want than young men in the same society. Only 53% of Gen Z women say they're proud to call themselves British, compared with 68% of the Gen Z men.
1: Only half of women are proud to be British. This whole Western civilization hating itself thing is so weird.
0: And to reinforce what you're saying, not to interrupt, but to reinforce, affluent, higher educated women prove the most left-wing and most pessimistic.
1: Of course.
0: They have the higher numbers on communism, feminism, environmentalism, socialism, slavery, reparations, the view that UK is racist or sexist. Absolutely amazing. Among Americans aged 18 to 29, 40% of young women identify as liberal compared to 25% of young men. Let's see. That's only mildly interesting. Then they go into some more of the American numbers, which are quite similar to the British numbers, including mental health diagnoses, which is, the famous Pew Research survey that we talked about a lot that found that 56% of white liberal women age 18 to 29 reported a mental health diagnosis. 56%.
1: Wow.
0: Roughly doubled the rate for conservative women the same age. Cart, horse, chicken, egg. Nobody's really sure.
1: Double is a lot.
0: Yes.
1: That's quite a disparity.
0: Yeah, it's 28 to 56.
1: Wow. How do you explain that?
0: I'm sorry, what'd you say, Michael? Oh, what a pleasure it is to tell you about trust and will. This is something I know. I was there. My wife was there. 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
24: May prove that cows are way smarter than we thought. Veronica the cow, using a tool to scratch her back, it looks like. The study's author said this marks the first time on record that a mammal that wasn't a primate has been documented using a tool.
1: Really? Right,
0: first question. NBC News sent Tom Llamas, spelled exactly the same as llamas, to report on a cow.
1: Don't think that's significant.
0: Because he has the name of a hoofed creature? Is that why?
1: That's
0: it's like whenever the Asian people were mad at us, they'd send an Asian reporter. If we said something provocative about welfare programs in black neighborhoods, they'd send a black reporter to talk about what bad fellas we are. It's just a thing. Anyway, back to the cow.
1: That's the first documented case of anything other than primates using a tool. I got to bring that up to my son. He's super into this sort of thing. I think he would say, no, there's like eight other things I can think of that use tools in a variety of ways.
0: Yeah, that's correct. I know anteaters will put a stick in their mouth and stick the stick down into the ant hole and drop bunches of ants on the stick. Ants on a stick, delicious. So that's an overstatement by these soft heads in the network news.
1: South American moles use typewriters, for instance.
0: It's surprising. Veronica's an Austrian cow, as a matter of fact. Eine Kalb, I believe. When she has an itch, she scratches it by expertly wielding a stick. But now in a new study, Veronica's demonstrating even more advanced scratching skills, deploying different ends of a wooden broom to different parts of her body. To target different parts of her body. It's an example of flexible tool use, a behavior that is relatively rare in the animal kingdom.
1: Okay. That might be a different category of tool use than the other examples that exist out there. Because that's some, you know, that requires some. Should I not be eating hamburgers? If a cow can think through, I think I'll use the pointy end of the stick for this itch. But for this itch, I think the round end of the stick would work better. I mean, that sort of thinking, I don't know if I should be eating you deliciously medium rare like I do.
0: I am slightly cautious that there may be an element of that in this, because this doctor who's studying Veronica the cow says that...
1: Well, it doesn't matter. I don't care if they can recite Shakespeare. I'm still going to eat them. I mean,
0: that would make you a monster.
1: I was kidding.
0: But the doctor says that should give us some pause and perhaps also motivate us to look at livestock animals differently.
2: Yeah. I think we should eat more. Keep them in control.
1: Exactly. Let them know who's boss. If Hereford cattle could drive cars and recite Shakespeare, I'd still eat them. So, you know, come on. I'm not pretending that.
0: Yeah. I think there may be a little activism here, but.
1: Could be.
0: Well, the more I read, the New York Times, in contrast to the NBC News, has actually quite a long article about this. Far too long, honestly.
1: As long as cows been doing their cow thing around people, how is this the first time we've ever discovered their tool use?
0: I don't know. They say one difference may be that this cow is a pet and not a production animal, so it has time to enlarge its, enrich itself and read the great books and come up with novel uses for sticks.
1: Read the great books.
0: Yeah, I don't know.
1: I learned this from Thucydides. Use the sharp end of the stick when you got an itch on your rump.
0: You got a bad itch, you use the sharp end of the stick.
1: Which, by the way, is the most delicious part of me.
0: Unfortunately. Yes.
1: Good news, bad news for me. I can now itch my rump. Bad news, it's delicious.
0: Speaking of stupidity, I mentioned this in the very beginning of the show that some New York PD detectives had to go to the hospital because they were arresting a really bad guy who fought them and hurt a couple of the cops. They go to the hospital, and hospital staff were nasty to them in the waiting room, accused them of being ICE officers, and suggested, why don't you go somewhere else? So they properly identified themselves, and the New York PD is obviously pissed off about this. The commissioner's insisting all hospital staff be retrained, blah, blah, blah. This is my favorite part. The hospital blamed, where is the phrase? The hospital said the hospital staff had a misunderstanding of their policy. Oh, so we're not supposed to berate cops when they show up and tell them to get the hell out and go somewhere else because we hate them. Keep getting that wrong.
1: Deny them medical care. We will give medical care to anybody from any country who's done anything at taxpayers' expense.
0: Right.
1: But no, we won't help out the cops who are enforcing federal immigration law.
3: Jack Armstrong and Joe Getty. 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
1: Every spam call, every scam text, every sketchy email with your name, each one starts the same way. Somebody found you.
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18: I'm Heather Bosch. An accused terrorist arrested in Turkey and handed over to the U.S. goes to court. CBS's Katrina Kaufman with the latest on Mohammed Al-Sadi.
19: Al-Sadi smiling in federal court as the judge read the counts against him. Prosecutors say he's plotted and claimed responsibility for at least 20 terror attacks in Europe and Canada, including an explosive attack on a Jewish school in Amsterdam, an arson attack on 4 Jewish volunteer ambulances in London, and was behind a knife attack in London that left 2 Jewish men injured in April.
18: He's facing at least 6 counts, including conspiracy to bomb a public place. President Trump says U.S. and Nigerian forces have killed an Islamic State group leader. More from CBS's Meg Oliver.
25: Overnight, President Trump announced the U.S. military has killed the second highest ranking member of ISIS. The president says Abu Bilal al-Mamouki was killed in a joint operation with Nigeria's military. The president calling al-Mamouki, quote, the most active terrorist in the world.
18: France's Pasteur Institute says it has fully sequenced the hantavirus strain detected in a French passenger from the cruise ship where there was a deadly outbreak and found it matches an already known strain. There's no evidence the strain is more transmissible or more dangerous. 8 people are injured, 4 critically, after a car plowed into pedestrians in Modena, Italy. The BBC's Sue Montgomery.
26: One woman was pinned against a shop window. She's had both legs amputated. Modena's mayor says the driver, in his 30s, is an Italian national of North African descent. He said he was seen getting out of the car brandishing a knife. The man has been detained and is being questioned by police.
18: It's unclear whether he deliberately hit the crowd or was impaired. North America's largest commuter rail system is shut down because of a strike, union rep Nicholas Peluso.
6: We're sorry that it comes to this, but I want the riders to know, I want our employees to know, I want our members to know, I want New York to know that we did everything we possibly can do to get a deal done today.
18: The strike by Long Island Railroad workers affects more than 250,000 New York area commuters. Litter across America has declined. CBS's Michael Wallace.
7: The charity Keep America Beautiful says litter is down 34% since 2020. Roadway litter has fallen 22%. Waterway litter has dropped 45%. The report cites better behavior and stronger anti-litter enforcement.
18: Cardboard litter is up 50% with more people shopping online. This is CBS News.
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3: Jack Armstrong and Joe Getty.
0: Armstrong and Getty. And now, here's Armstrong and Getty.
1: Armstrong and Getty.
0: Yes, indeed. And you have a unique and special opportunity. That's a little redundant. Anyway, to enjoy a carefully curated selection of Armstrong and Getty replays. Enjoy.
1: Ben Sass, I wish I'd known the guy. He's still alive, but he is dying of cancer. And he's a small town Nebraska guy. I'm a small town Kansas guy. And I wish I had known him because he's absolutely amazing. He is like what I picture the founding fathers were probably like if you listened to them talk.
0: Yeah. He'd have made a good founding father, I think.
1: Yeah.
0: Well said. Yeah.
1: And, super smart guy. Too good for politics. I was watching the interview last night and I've thought this many times. I've listened to interviews with him. I've read stuff and we talked to him. It's just like, why can't we have more people like this in our politics? Because they won't take the job, I guess, most of the time, or they won't say the things you need to say to get elected.
0: I think it comes down to what does getting into politics reward and what does it punish? And we get the leaders, public servants we deserve because our politics are perverse.
1: I retweeted the Ben Sasse interview from 60 Minutes last night saying everybody should watch it. Sarah Isger, who I really like, said, haven't seen a conversation like this, intellectual, philosophical, big picture on TV in decades. It's incredible. I would agree. It was incredible. Let's listen to some of it. Here's Ben Sasse, who's dying of pancreatic cancer, on 60 Minutes last night.
2: I love America, and I think there's a lot of big and meaty things that we should have been talking about, and we still can talk about, and having a terminal diagnosis isn't really that unique. We're all always on the clock. Some of us have the benefit, maybe it's a weird word, but the benefit of knowing our time is finite and defined, and it becomes an opportunity to talk about bigger stuff.
4: And you have focus from that.
2: Yeah, I mean, it's weird to be in your early 50s and get a terminal diagnosis and people all of a sudden act like you're 93 or 94 and you have a lot of wisdom. I don't know that I have a lot of wisdom, but I have a lot of things that I think we should be reflecting on together.
1: Oh, and he lays out some of them right here.
2: Neither of these parties really have very big or good ideas about 2030 or 2050 at a national security level, at a future of work level, at an institution building level. The Congress is not wrestling with big or important questions right now.
4: If Congress is looking at the wrong things, what is it missing?
2: We are living through a digital revolution, which is both glorious and horrific at the same time. Because what the digital revolution does is it accelerates almost everything about the human experience. Anything that can be reduced to a series of steps, which is most economic activity, is going to be routinized and become really, really cheap, really fast, and really ubiquitous. We've never lived in a world where 22-year-olds couldn't assume that the work they did, they would be able to do until death or retirement. And we're never going to have that world again. And Congress doesn't talk about any of those kind of most fundamental issues. The disruption of work, for good and for ill, should be front and central. Congress doesn't even know how to have that conversation.
0: It's an enormous conversation, and the small L libertarian in me is concerned that Congress will respond by passing gigantic, expensive government programs that will be rife with bloat and fraud. I had another point I was going to make. It was actually more positive than that. But there should be thinking before the storm hits. In the same way that a lot of the World Health Organizations and our health organizations thought a lot about what if there was a giant pandemic, how should we handle it? Then when it hit, they panicked and didn't do any of the things they said they were going to do, which they should have stuck with. But a little planning, a little if this, then that, I think it'd be really helpful before the AI, ending work as we know it thing really manifests.
1: Let's start down the road of Ben Sasse talking about the role politics should play in our lives.
4: What makes you a Republican?
2: I'm a Republican because I think the Lincoln-Reagan continuum does the best job of building constraint on thinking Washington is our fundamental political community. I think your fundamental political community is your neighborhood and your city hall and maybe even your state legislature. And right now, we are sacrificing a lot of our national politics to weird folks who want their main community to be their political tribe at a federal level. And that should be like the ninth thing or the 15th thing you care about, not the first or second thing.
1: I would agree. Weird folks. He goes on.
2: It's no secret that the current president and I wrestled on lots and lots of issues, but I don't spend much time commenting on our current politics because I don't really think our current politics are driving what's happening. I think it's mostly an echo of what's happening. I think we have really thin, shallow community right now. And unless people know the thickness of their local community, it's hard to make sense of what national politics are for. I think our national political dysfunction is an echo of larger problems.
1: That's troubling.
0: And correct, I believe.
1: And correct, and going to be hard to fix in the internet era.
0: Thin, shallow connections to our communities. That sounds about right.
1: And feeling like really, really strong connection to whoever is president at the moment.
0: Right. And the two camps becoming more and more quasi-religious, too, in various ways.
1: He got asked about what's conservative or not. Oh, actually, this is a clip they played from. So Ben Sasse was one of the yes votes to remove Trump from office after January 6th. He was one of the Republicans that voted yes. Was there a total of six or seven?
0: Seven, I believe, yeah.
1: He voted yes to remove him, and he had to explain to his Nebraska voters why he didn't think a lot of the stuff Trump did was conservative. Here's some of that.
2: Personality cults aren't conservative. Conspiracy theories aren't conservative. Lying that an election has been stolen, it's not conservative. Acting like politics is a religion, it isn't conservative.
1: So that turned some of you off, I'm sure. And then, more importantly to me, this conversation about, again, people, the weird people that want to be in national office.
4: Many senators I know would not be able to breathe without that job. It would kill them to leave.
2: I don't want what you said to be true, but I fear that that is true, and that is a sign of a much, much deeper problem. We got a lot of people who serve in government who really do think the highest and greatest thing you can ever do is have the title senator or congressman. Bull. The best thing you can do is be called dad or mom, lover, neighbor, friend, governor, senator, house member. It's a great way to serve. It should be your 11th calling or maybe 6th, but never top.
1: Yeah.
0: What do you do when your national sport is federal politics? And your quasi-religion is federal politics. And I could probably come up with a couple more metaphors because it's morphed into this weird, way beyond what politics ever has been thing.
1: Yeah. So what did you, you said our national religion and
0: sport, national pastime.
1: Our national pastime. It's our number one TV show. The number one TV show in America isn't Cosby.
0: I left out entertainment. Yeah.
1: Cosby or Seinfeld. It's. What did Trump do today? And how
0: and what
1: was
0: were the good, mean things said about him?
1: Yeah. Right. Yeah. So it's it is our pastime, our entertainment. We think the answer to all our problems comes out of Washington, D.C. and specifically the president. Yeah, it's terrible. It is absolutely terrible and not the way it was designed.
0: And I agree with Ben Sasse that a lot of the current weirdness we have in politics are a reflection of that. Because, again, later in the hour, we're going to get to the casual embrace of, like, murderous violence on the left and some of the things that have been said recently. And you don't get there. That's not one step to get there. That's being way down a path that you suddenly embrace somebody who says, we need to have these people's blood running through the streets. We need to slaughter these people. People nodding their head. Yeah, right. The whole radical chic thing. I'm not sure where we go from here.
1: We're not going to play it here, but if you watch the interview, the last part of it is about him being a very, Ben Sasse being a very devout Calvinist, Reformed Church Calvinist guy, and him talking about what that means to him and how he looks at death and dying through that lens and all that sort of stuff. And then, oh my God, the stuff about not getting to walk his daughters down the aisle or being there for his son when he's 16, 18, 20. Oof.
0: Oof. Trying to stay optimistic about that. Yeah, that was very, very, very heavy and emotional. Oy.
1: That was something. But is there any way we can break out of this in the internet era? You don't raise money with interviews like that as a politician.
0: No, and I've got an extremely provocative philosophical question for you. Do we have time? Yes, we do. In a time where mobs are running wild in the streets, will a Ben Sasse be heard? Can he be heard? Or, and I know a lot of my younger friends on the right would say, look, I agree with him, but if the Ben Sasses of the world, the political pacifists will get absolutely bulldozed by the howling mob. We've got to neutralize their howling mob with ours before we can even hope to have a sane conversation.
1: Well, and a Ben Sasse in most districts is not going to lose to a Democrat. You're going to get primaried on the right.
0: Right.
1: And lose. Same with anybody who tries to be anything like Ben Sasse as a Democrat. You're going to get primaried on the left by an AOC or somebody.
0: Yeah. Talking about Republic, if you can keep it.
1: Talking about how evil capitalism and how Trump's Hitler. So, yeah. I don't know how we break out of that. Couldn't recommend that interview with Ben Sasse, even if you ignore the government stuff and just do the child rearing, how you face death stuff, because it's really good.
0: If anybody knows how to fix this, call me at home anytime, night or day. Let me know. Or drop us a note, mailbag@armstrongandgetty.com.
1: Fax it to the president.
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18: A man calling himself Charles Chen reached out to me on social media. Over the following weeks, he asked detailed questions about my background, offered to pay for a trip to China, sent me a flight itinerary to Shanghai, and pressured me to move our conversation to WeChat, an app that is monitored by the CCP.
3: That's a young woman by the name of Elsa Johnson. She is a Stanford University student testifying to something, a story that we brought you a number of months ago about how she was actively recruited by Chinese spies who are looking for more Stanford students and scientists and research assistants to, you know, do work for the communist Chinese. I am struck by the fact that that was on CBS News. And for all of the idiotic yelling about when Barry Weiss took over as whatever executive editor, the just horrifically ridiculous muling by the far lefties, it's obvious to me what Barry is doing. She's saying, that's a huge story. Yes, we're going to cover it, to stuff that is obviously a huge story that ought to be covered. Like hundreds of communists at No Kings rallies, for instance. That would be lovely, wouldn't it? Anyway, Ms. Johnson goes on to discuss how the communist Chinese agent attempted to put his hooks in her.
18: He publicly commented on one of my Instagram posts in Mandarin, asking me to delete screenshots I had taken of our conversation. I do not know how he knew I had these screenshots.
12: Ooh.
18: The FBI confirmed he had no affiliation with Stanford. He was likely operating on behalf of China's Ministry of State Security. I was one of at least 10 female students he targeted since 2020. After my co-author Garrett Malloy and I published our investigation, the incidents worsened. I began receiving intimidation calls where callers would switch to Mandarin, and in one case, the caller referenced my mother. Just this week, I received another call from a U.S. number. After exchanging hellos, the caller switched to Mandarin and asked whether I had finished dinner. I have also received threatening scam emails attempting to convince me to take down my reporting on this issue.
12: That stuff about get rid of your screenshots, I have no idea how they knew I had screenshots or did you finish dinner, which I assume is...
3: She was eating dinner at the time. Yeah.
12: Just to let you know we're got an eye on you right now, which would be and pretty sort of chilling.
3: Thing, this sort of thing happens hundreds of times, certainly a week or a month in the U.S., especially on university campuses, which are teeming with Chinese nationals or Chinese Americans who have family back in the homeland and therefore have, you know, points of leverage against them. Yeah. She is an incredibly brave young woman, by the way. I salute her. It's just one more example of how we are the most comfortable, least aware superpower that's ever existed on Earth. We just don't protect ourselves.
12: Yeah, man, it'd be
3: so easy. In fact, a lot of us hate ourselves.
12: It'd be so easy to just, you know, copy some documents from whatever department you're in at the university and send them to whatever email address you're supposed to, just to avoid the whatever they might do to your family back home. You think, what good is this stuff from the college going to do? It's no big deal. It's not like they're nuclear secrets or something like that. And, be so easy to go along with that stuff.
3: Yeah, yeah. This gal, she was just reporting on what China was doing on campus, trying to recruit students. And so she wasn't even like a target for recruitment. She was somebody who was talking about it. And then she bashed Stanford for failing to help her deal with the alleged foreign espionage, saying that she was, quote, a freshman navigating a foreign intelligence operation with no institutional support. Oh, my God. So she, ultimately, the Hoover Institution, which is the conservative thinking, conservative leaning think tank that operates on Stanford's campus as like a weird, it's almost like East Germany back in the day, if you remember that. It was this outpost of, in this case, sanity in the midst of the insanity of Stanford. The university told her, yeah, we can't help you really. And the Hoover Institution said, wait, what is happening? We'll help you. We're going to connect you with the FBI and get you some good advice and some good protection. Way to go, Hoover Institution. Then the spokeshole for the ridiculous Stanford, that quote, the university takes any allegations of undue foreign influence seriously and has robust policies and procedures to protect students. Okay. I don't know what to tell you other than what we've told you many times before. China is actively trying to bring us down, and a lot of American society doesn't really care.
19: China is asshole.
3: In short, yes, sir. That's correct.
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6: CBS News Brief. An Iraqi man, Mohammed Al-Sadi, is in U.S. custody, accused of plotting nearly two dozen terror attacks in the U.S., Canada, and Europe. CBS's Katrina Kaufman looked at court documents.
7: They allege that Al-Sadi has also organized at least 20 attacks in Europe and Canada. And they say he also planned to target Jewish centers in Los Angeles and Arizona.
6: New York's Long Island Railroad is shut down because of a strike. A writer predicts,
8: I have a feeling it's going to be mayhem. I think everyone's going to be really late to work and it's going to be a lot of traffic.
6: More than a quarter million commuters affected. The charity Keep America Beautiful says litter is down 34% since 2020, but CBS's Michael Wallace adds,
9: cardboard litter is up 50% with so many people shopping online. E-cigarette litter has also spiked with so many people vaping.
6: And just in, Napoleon Solo has won the 151st Preakness Stakes. CBS News Brief, I'm Heather Bosch.
10: Think for yourself. Talk 650 KSTE.
11: The Department of Fish and Game responded to the incident, determining it appears to be a defensive attack by a bear recently emerged from a den. And initial reports identified the involved animal as a brown bear.
1: Wow. Soft on bear crime. That's what I say. Damn progressives.
12: Wow. You join the military, you don't think about being injured by a bear.
1: No, indeed. Yeah, that's terrible. I'm glad the guys are, they're certainly going to survive, although God knows what sort of injuries they have. We got this note from Eric in Bald Mound, Illinois. Number one, Eric, Bald Mound needs to hold a vote like this week to get a better name.
12: Wow. What?
1: I mean, like, virtually anything would be a better name. Anyway, Eric says, I lived in Anchorage for 31 years. There are many bear encounters every year. You should have an Alaska bear report, weekly or monthly. That's a compelling idea. We'll consider it. And he sends along this headline, report, bear injured woman's backside while she was using an outhouse near Haines, Alaska. She literally bit on the ass as she attempted to use an outhouse. That is ill treatment. Second bear-related story on the show today, by the way, if you've listened to the whole thing, includes some would-be criminal geniuses in Southern California vandalizing cars while wearing a bear suit. Back to you.
12: Have an Iran update for you in a second. There's a little confusion going on. Nobody's exactly sure what's happening. But are you following the whole missing scientist story?
1: Yeah, kind of tangential.
12: Is it real?
1: I don't know. Yeah, I think the guy wandered off, but I don't know.
12: No, there's 10 missing scientists.
1: Oh, wow.
12: The news coverage is about at least 10 scientists or research-linked figures that have been cited as either are missing or recently died in mysterious circumstances. The story has spread quickly because several of the cases involve sensitive government or defense-adjacent work. I can't figure out if this is like an internet BS story or a real story. Fox was just talking about it.
1: The last time I read about it, I thought,

0: Oh, this is internet BS. If okay. you take the entire world of government science and the rest of it and a bunch of guys who are older, a certain number of them are going to die. And who knows? Maybe I'm a fool. I don't know.
1: I could see how you could put that together and make it work, though.
0: Yeah, do it with like ex-major league ball players next.
1: Right. Exactly. Exactly. I was watching a highlight from Tucker Carlson over the weekend where he was talking about, he said, and I quote, "I feel sorry for Trump as I do for all slaves." He's talking about how Trump is a slave to the Israelis' needs and wants.
0: Of course, yeah, the Jews.
1: "I feel sorry for Trump as I do for all slaves." They can't possibly be friends anymore, can they?
0: No.
1: Tucker and Trump?
0: No, Trump has said he's essentially dead to me.
1: Yeah, I can understand why.
0: Tucker, are you moving off Tucker? Or?
1: Yeah, I was going to. You have more?
0: Because evidently he's repeatedly taken to praising Sharia law and suggesting that Islam and its totalitarian legal code offer an inspiring moral clarity in contrast with today's Western decadence. He even announced his intention to buy a house in Qatar, which he should because they're his employer. More on this another time.
1: Yeah, I don't know what's going on there. So there are conflicting reports on what's happening on with the whole ceasefire, Iran blowing up all their bridges and power plants thing. CNN has said that talks are set for tomorrow. Contradicting reports from the New York Post and others are that the U.S. delegation led by Vice President J.D. Vance is set to land in Pakistan today for talks. Trump just said on one of the TV channels that Wednesday evening is the new deadline. According to Reuters, citing a senior Iranian official, Iran is considering attending the talks in Islamabad as Pakistani mediators work to end the U.S. blockade of the Strait of Hormuz. That's the first I've heard of any Iranian officials showing up at all, although that might be, as we were talking about earlier, the politicians and not anybody from the Revolutionary Guard, who it would seem is actually in charge of whether or not the strait opens or not.
0: Right. I could conceive of maybe the civilians, the politicians, as you put it, saying, "Hey, look, here's the deal. We can't get anything past the IRGC. Here's how you bring them to their knees. You do that for us, we'll cut you a deal." I could conceive of that happening. I'm not saying it is, but that's the only way those guys have any influence in anything. They don't have the guns. Or they don't have as many guns.
1: And again, to quote Donald Trump, he said if an Iran deal is not signed by now Wednesday evening, we will blow up every single power plant and bridge in Iran, which is a heck of a threat. And maybe he means it. I don't know.
0: Mm.
1: Okay, we'll keep our eye on this. Different story. Came across this headline over the weekend, and I know somebody personally who has done this. Headline in the Wall Street Journal was, "Students are speeding through their online degrees in weeks, alarming educators."
0: That is so funny. Judy and I had a long drive back and forth yesterday. I'll tell you about it more later. But we saw some billboards for a university or college that I'd never heard of. And I'm like, when we do that, Judy will like Google it and we'll read about it together. And it was an online university. Well, and I was thinking, what would it take to get, I don't know, maybe I get a degree.
1: That's interesting. That's not what we're talking about. We're talking about the online classes you can take at regular universities. The person I know, for instance, I'm not going to mention the university because I don't want to get this person involved, but it's one of your big universities you've heard of. They have a very well-known basketball team. It's a big university. This person I know who is graduating here in a couple of weeks is going to attend the graduation. They've never set foot in the state, let alone on this campus. They did their degree in a very short amount of time. It was shocking to me how they were done already. It said this particular article in the Wall Street Journal was, it takes most college students who are at the campuses at least 4 years to earn a bachelor's degree. This person that they quoted finished in 3 months. Yes, the person I know,
0: whoa.
1: I don't think it was 3 months, but it was really short to finish a degree. Having never
0: degree
1: been in,
0: or a Or advanced degree?
1: This was an advanced degree, but it's still, and this one was still like a year and a half or 2 year program that they did in months. But, and a graduate degree from a major university having never set foot in the state. Now, is there's no reason why that can't be true. If you're allowed to go at your own pace from everything we've learned about colleges currently, where on average, I just read this the other day, on average, students attend 20 hours a week, I think, of classes.
0: Right.
1: Or that's including studying and attending classes 20 hours a week. Well, then if you wanted to kick ass and do like 40 hours a week or maybe even 60 since you might not have a job and wanted to really buckle down, yeah, you could get down pretty fast.
0: This person, you know, what was their situation roughly? Did they have lots of time to devote to it or? Mm-hmm.
1: Yeah.
0: I'm just trying to figure out how much of a, like, blow off easy scam this is and how much it's just a question of applying yourself on your own schedule. Cause those are two very different things.
1: I have no idea how hard it is. Although from everything I read, a lot of these degrees are not very hard.
0: You know, it'd be hilarious because my daughter, actually, the reason we drove back and forth is, Judy announced that she was going to drive the 2.5 hours ish to where Delaney's going to law school and, just have lunch with her and give her a little support as she goes into finals. And I canceled my golf game. Well, I found a pinch hitter and I can't believe I almost didn't do this and went with her and we had a wonderful day and gave her some rah, rah. We believe in you, blah, big hugs, blah, blah. It was wonderful. Great to see her too. Anyway, how funny would it be? As she is just about to finish her second year of law school, if I got my law degree before she did. Sorry, honey. I almost said the College of St. Martin in the Caribbean has awarded me a doctor of juris. But you're saying this is a legit university.
1: Oh, yeah. I don't think the issue is here. This article was not about offline, online. No, this is about regular colleges that offer their online stuff. And because you could do it at your own pace, you could just get done really, really fast. What it gets to is the lack of rigor in, you know, current degrees. It's just right. Not very much work and not very hard. And they're dragging it out over 4 years so they can charge you for 8 semesters or whatever and make right. So much money. But it's
0: a resort where you occasionally go to informational lectures.
1: Right.
0: That's what college is now.
1: Occasionally, if you want to.
0: Yeah. And everybody gets an A.
1: Exactly right. It's, they've done this to themselves. They've completely blown up their whole thing. It's gotta be in the dying days of anybody having any respect for this whole system. It's gotta be.
0: Unless it does some serious reforming of itself, which they're trying. I want to talk to tomorrow about Yale's law school and how they've realized, oh, people are mocking us and we suck and we probably ought to do something about it.
1: Well, that's what I meant. In its current incarnation, it's in its dying right. days. I hope it reforms itself. If my kids go to college and we pay, first of all, the prices need to come down. Secondly, you need to actually learn stuff. It needs to be challenging. Mm-hmm. And you need to come out like with knowledge about something. We've talked about that before. There are all kinds of studies that show that people come out of college with no more knowledge than they had going in.
0: Right. They're just poor and up to their earlobes in debt.
1: God, we're so fat and soft and decadent. It's just amazing.
0: I know I am. Yeah. I mean, one of the reforms that Yale is trying to get going, and this is in until recently, the number one law school in America, is they are trying to move the median grade, average, right? Your average grade. They're trying to move it from an A to a B. What are we doing here?
1: No kidding.
0: Oh, my God. Oh, boy.
1: Well, certainly in the last, it started with the, whatever they call that scandal with finding out the kids got into with their fake rowing credentials and all this sort of stuff.
0: That didn't bother me at all compared to the DEI and the grade inflation and all the neo-Marxist instruction and all. That didn't bother me in the least.
1: You combine it all, though, and you blow up me having... I hear you went to Harvard. Certainly, if you went in the 2000s, means zero to me until I have conversations right. with you and determine your level of right. intelligence.
0: Not the least bit impressed, no. Indeed.
1: In fact, makes me less likely to think much of you, probably. goes right. The other direction at this point. Boy, that's not good bang for your buck.
0: We were asking AI earlier, what does an economy look like if there's no scarcity, if there's universal high income, how would it change? And it's fairly mind-boggling, and the AI could just kind of, well, nobody's really sure. Run the experiment. Hey, AI, what is a society that's so successful and prosperous and safe that it just completely loses its edge? What would that look like?
1: You know, I would get one of those degrees, but I don't want to spend the money just to be able to make the funny comment that I have an art history master's from the University of Kentucky or whatever.
0: I was shocked how expensive it was to get an online, like, legit university law degree. It was damn near as expensive as going there.
1: Yeah. But you can do it pretty fast, apparently. Interesting.
0: If you work at it. Let's be realistic.
1: I don't want to do that.
0: There's how much reading? What?
1: I have anxiety. So
0: I need extra time on the
1: test. I shouldn't have to do the reading.
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2: Here's your freedom-loving quote of the day. Continuing on, I think we started this the other day. Quotes from Karl Popper. Dr. Joe in Reno sent these along, and I appreciate it. There was some really good stuff here. The enemies of freedom have always charged its defenders with subversion, and nearly always they have succeeded in persuading the guileless and well-meaning. That's very much what's happening on today's school campuses. Defenders of freedom are the racists and the bigots and the homophobes and the whatever else. That's not free speech. That's hate speech. Yeah, yeah. Well said. The great Karl Popper. Mailbag. Continue on with that series. A little brain food for you to chew on, huh?
1: Yeah. A little too much brain food for a Monday. I don't know if I can handle it.
2: Drop us a note, would you please? 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Hey, guys, the curse. Nah, I can't read that. Thanks, Christo and Reno. It's way too complimentary.
1: Wow.
2: It's just.
1: We read all the hate stuff. Why can't we read something from somebody who likes us?
2: I know. It's really nice. It's, a lot of you good people write really nice things. We see them. We comprehend them. I can't answer all of them. Thank you for your kindness. Everybody's a grifter. Everything's clickbait right now in the world. We try not to be either. Some of you who are like way out in the ideological spectrum may accuse us of being, but we're not. I hope you like that. Perhaps you'll recommend the show to a friend. To the Duckmaster from the Crow Whisperer, Kevin, the Texas Marine, with some congratulations to Duckmaster Jack for what my coworkers have called the Crow Whisperer. That would be Kevin himself. Befriending birds can be fun. I've made friends with crows at my work. One will hang out on my toolbox and talk to me. A couple of my coworkers mock me for it, yet now leave food for them as well. Crows are amazing. They have their communications networks are extensive, and their memories last for years and years and years.
1: My son Henry told me the other day. He said, because we saw a crow, he said a crow is as smart as a 7-year-old.
2: Yeah.
1: Okay. Well,
2: they will absolutely remember anybody who menaces them, I've heard that offering them a shiny object in the springtime, much like a meth head, you offer a crow some like shiny, like tinsel-y stuff or something for their nest, they will remember you as a friend and somebody who is kind to them. So I got to try that. Sounds kind of cool.
1: That always reminds me of one of my favorite jokes. The crows seem to be calling his name, thought Caw.
2: I love that. Just realize you may have made friends for multi-generational animal lives. Can't speak for ducks, but crows and ravens teach their offspring who's a good person, who's bad. Hope Henry appreciates this, since my neighbor who fed ducks a couple of years ago now has several every early spring.
1: Am I going to be running from flocks of ducks, though?
2: That being said, anyone willing to save a random animal's life is a good person. Update your dating profile with pics in that vid. Thank you, Kevin, the Texas Marine. Jared, on the other hand, says, make sure to remind Jack to tell Hitler happy birthday today.
0: It's his actual birthday.
1: Right. 420.
0: Jack went off a little early.
1: That's right, all you stoners.
0: And neo-Nazis.
1: Or
0: old-school Nazis. Right, right. What pot actually does to your brain later on in the show.
1: Yeah,
0: more and more studies coming out. Yeah, yeah. I was talking about how the autofill in Google gave me a really, really weird result the other day. I was asking about, what do you call someone who is attracted? I just said, what do you call someone who is, and it said, attracted to robots. And I'm like, wait a minute, what the hell? I was like, I meant like a doctor who treats the foot. I was looking for a podiatrist and he gave me that. And Robert writes, my wife recently informed me that the prompts for potential searches that come up are evidently tied to your previous searching and browsing history, similar to YouTube suggestions.
1: That's interesting.
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17: I'm Heather Bosch, a winner in the 151st Preakness Stakes, the call on NBC Sports.
18: Giving way is Taj Mahal. Here's Iron Otter trying to come and get Napoleon Solo. These two to the final furlong. Napoleon Solo still there. Iron Otter on the outside cannot get him. Napoleon Solo and Paco Lopez have won the Preakness.
17: Kentucky Derby winner Golden Tempo didn't run. Trainers were concerned the tight two-week turnaround from the Derby would put a strain on the horse. The USS Gerald Ford returned to Virginia today after the longest deployment since the Vietnam War. CBS's Olivia Rinaldi.
19: After 326 days at sea, the largest aircraft carrier in the world and its strike force returned to Norfolk, Virginia, bringing thousands of sailors home, some meeting their children for the first time.
20: What the Ford Carrier Strike Group did and these destroyers did is exceptional, phenomenal.
19: The deployment spanned the globe, from Europe to the Caribbean and then the Middle East.
21: We did discuss Iran. We feel very similar to Iran. We want that to end.
19: Also home this weekend, President Trump, after his high-stakes summit in China with Xi Jinping.
17: Mohammed al-Sadi, an Iraqi man accused of plotting nearly 24 terror attacks in the U.S., Canada, and Europe, is now in the U.S. custody. More from CBS's Katrina Kaufman.
22: NYPD Commissioner Jessica Tisch addressing a congregation at a prominent New York synagogue Friday night.
23: The defendant sent a map, a photograph, and identifying information for the synagogue to someone that he believed could carry out the attack here in New York City.
22: Acting Attorney General Todd Blanche says the threat posed by al-Saadi was imminent.
24: There was an expectation that this would happen very, very soon.
17: An Ebola outbreak is blamed for 80 deaths in Africa's Democratic Republic of Congo. CBS's MTS Taieb.
25: There's no proven cure for the virus. And according to the World Health Organization, the average fatality rate is around 50%. CBS News medical correspondent Dr. Celine Gounder.
26: So we're dealing with an Ebola strain for which we have no vaccines or treatments. And then it's also an area where you have a lot of gold miners who are migrant workers. And this is exactly the situation in the West African outbreak where you had open borders, migrants, cities. That spells trouble.
17: In Vienna. Bulgaria has won the 70th Eurovision Song Contest with singer Dara's party anthem. Dara beat 24 competitors. This is CBS News.
4: It's one of the most successful law and justice programs in television history that